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1: Welcome to the program where we don't have storm warnings going off the whole time. So maybe you'll actually get to hear the whole show tonight. I don't think half of the show probably got heard yesterday because of all the warnings that were going out, including in Selkirk, where the sky was very dark. And when my show was done, went downstairs, my wife's like, oh, you missed all the good stuff. It was going crazy. And so we watched the clouds look kind of not wild, but looking to the west, it was a distant light show. And in hindsight, I guess that was Stonewall getting hammered. The Stonewall area, obviously that Toulon, Stony Mountain, they've been dealing with a lot of water today. And then we kind of settled down. And then at about 9:30, we got another tornado warning. And then the rain started going nuts and the wind started going nuts. And overnight, some branches, some pretty big branches fell in our yard. Luckily, not on anything. I need to borrow my father-in-law's chainsaw, or maybe more accurately, get him to use the chainsaw because I've never used one. That's probably not a great idea, but we have a lot of stuff to clean up in our yard. Thankfully, no damage. Selkirk, I think, did okay. Just some branches fell in some people's yards. I don't think anything too damaging happened in Selkirk, but hopefully we got no hail. That was a big thing. I know some people here did, but it looks like we're through the worst of it, but maybe not. I mean, there's threats of thunderstorms over the next couple of days. And tomorrow night's game with the Bombers, we'll see what the weather's going to be like there. Anyway, this hour of the show brought to you by your Winnipeg Sea Bears. Grab your tickets at seabears.ca. Boston Pizza Sports Desk tonight. We have game 4 of the NBA Finals, Spurs and Knicks. It has never happened before that a road team had won the first 4 games of an NBA Finals. Spurs trying to make that happen tonight. All 3 games have been really good and close so far, so I don't know what's going to happen there. Blue Jays with the return of Max Scherzer from the injured list, and he's not good. He's not very good. 3 innings, 4 runs, 2 homers, 3 walks. He did get to 3,500 strikeouts, which is good. Now at 3,502, but I mean, he was okay to start the year, had a really bad outing, then went on the injured list for a month and a half. He comes back and doesn't look very good. But Braden Owosko in the control room, big Blue Jays fan, shaking his head as I say that, and now nodding in agreement. All right, Gold Eyes down at Blue Cross Park playing a 2-game day. They call that a doubleheader, Christian. Gold Eyes down 8-4. They were up 4-1 and now down 8-4 in the bottom of the fifth. Both games will be 7 innings long to fit them both in. All right, so last night's Stanley Cup final continued to be awesome. For the 4th straight game, a multi-goal lead was blown. But in the end, Carolina gets it done. Nikolaj Ehlers, fingerprints all over it, assist on the go-ahead goal, and the game-winning goal from Jordan Staal, who has scored in every game of the final so far. And he gets the empty netter. And yes, there were many Winnipeg people online pointing out that in the late game situation, he was being trusted to do something that he was not trusted to do in Winnipeg. Another example of roles that he was not able to play here and is playing there. But I just want to once again present evidence on why I think this might be the best Stanley Cup final, at least through 4 games. I made the argument 2 nights ago, it's the best through 3 games, and I think it is the best through 4. I recognize that there is some historical context maybe missing from this series in terms of, like, if the hockey was the exact same and it was Blackhawks versus Canadians, we would say this is the best ever. But because it's an expansion team and Carolina, it doesn't have that same pull. I know the ratings in Canada are not great. They're up pretty big in the States, but there's also been a change over the last year or two of how they measure ratings. So everyone's ratings are always better now than they were before. So I take that all with a grain of salt. But just here's some evidence, once again, why this Stanley Cup final has been so good. Unpredictability is a big part of this. No lead being safe is a part of this. Game 1, Carolina led 2-0, lost the game. Game 2, Vegas led 2-0, lost the game. Game 3, Golden Knights led 4-0, and it goes to overtime. And then last night, Carolina led 2-0, 3-1. Vegas tied it at 3. Now, that was it. But it's the first final in NHL history to feature a multi-goal comeback to tie the score in each of the first 4 games. Each of the first 2 were comeback wins. The most comeback wins in a final is three in 1950 and 1987. What also sets it apart is goals. There have been a lot of tense games in the Stanley Cup final before that end up in 2-1 scores, 1-0, even 3-2. But the amount of goals we're seeing is part of what makes it so great. And this might be just a matter of taste. Some people prefer a defensive game. I like this. And it's kind of crazy because these teams came in allowing the fewest and third fewest goals in the playoffs. Part of that's because Carolina barely played any games. They've combined 33 goals through four games, the second highest, the highest total ever since the Islanders and North Stars had 36 back in 1981. There were at least four goals scored in each period from the second in game three through the first in game four in regulation. Second time that's happened in three regulation periods in a row, and the first since the Islanders and Flyers during a span in games five and six in 1980. Brett Howden with his 14 goals. Who would have saw that coming? That's a new franchise record, though a franchise that's not very old. Mitch Marner had a hat trick in 6 minutes and 10 seconds, by far the fastest in a final. The Hurricanes, the third team to score four-plus goals in each of the first four games of a final. After Montreal in 73 and Boston in 70, they had that 39-second burst of three goals in game three. I pointed this out last week, too. Jordan Staal's gap between goals in the final from June 9th, 2009 with Pittsburgh to June 2nd this year, a span of 6,202 days, but broke his brother Eric's record by 4 days. He's also the first player since Mario Lemieux in 1992 to score five goals in the first four games of the final, and the first since Mike Bossy in 82 to score in each of the first four. It is the third cup final in which the score has been tied at some point in the third period of each of the four games. And that matters too when it comes to, is this the best? Because it's one thing to just be, oh, a team is up 2-0 for a while and the other team is knocking at the door, but they can't get through. Tied in the third is the ultimate indicator of this is good, for me at least. And again, this is just the third cup final. This has happened in Chicago, Tampa Bay in 2015, St. Louis and Montreal in 1968. First three games all decided by a goal, one goal for just the 10th time. And the only reason why game four wasn't was because Nikolaj Ehlers' dump out went into the net. And then there's the goaltending, which has not been good. They've made some big saves, don't get me wrong, but the numbers aren't promising. Hart, Anderson, and Bussey have combined for an .855 save percentage, which if it holds would be the lowest in a final since 1850 in the 1973 final. Significantly lower than the league average of .896, which was the lowest in the league in over 30 years. Bussey in game four became the third goalie in NHL history to make his first playoff start in the final and win it. Hank Bassett in 61 and Alfie Moore in 38. I would not have been able to tell you that until I did the research today. Anderson picking up the game two victory. The Hurricanes, the first team since Edmonton in 84 to have two goalies each win a start in the final. And the only two teams to win the cup with multiple goalies winning a start are the 84 Oilers and the 72 Bruins. Carter Hart, the first goalie ever to concede four plus goals in each of the first four games of a Stanley Cup final. So yes, two teams with little historical impact. Maybe takes away some of the potential of calling it the best ever. But if you're looking at just the hockey, the chaos, the comebacks, the goals, I can't find a better one through four games. To be the greatest of all time, it's got to go seven. It has to. It has potential, for sure. Now, remember my list of the 10 best through three games a couple days ago? I had it topping them all. And some of those on that top 10 list I made don't really qualify for best through four games. If a series is 2-2, that gives it even more heft than a 3-1 or obviously a sweep. Like number 10 on my list was the 68 series between the Canadiens and Blues. All four games were close, but it was a sweep for the Habs. My number 9 was the 0-2 series between the Wings and Hurricanes, but Detroit won game 4 3-0 and had pretty much taken over the series at that point to go up 3-1. 87 series between the Oilers and Flyers was number 8. Edmonton won game 4 4-1. Looked like they were going to go home and win it in 5. It ended up going 7. Actually was... You know, games 5 through 7 were really, really good, but game 4, not really. 2013 Blackhawks Bruins. This one makes the cut. They had two awesome OT games to start. Game 3 was a tight Bruins 2-0 win. That's why I only had the seventh on the list. But game four was a banger with the Hawks up 3-1 and 4-2. It goes to overtime. Brent Seabrook wins it to tie the series. So you had a 2-2 series where three of the games went to overtime. That was pretty good stuff. Number six on my list was the 31 final between the Habs and Blackhawks, which was the best of five. Chicago took games 2 and 3 in OT. Game four, Habs rallied from a 2-0 deficit to win 4-2. That's pretty good. Number five on the list was the 2010 Blackhawks Flyers final, which had an amazing game one, 6-5 final, a tight game two, Philly in overtime won game three. Game four was good, but not great. I mean, Philly led early and was up 4-1 at one point in the third. Chicago scored twice to make it interesting, but in terms of the full duration of the game, eh. I guess you could make that argument about Vegas and Carolina game three, though, but they never came back, Chicago. Number four on my list was 2016 Penguin Sharks. A late regulation goal in game one was the winner. Next two go to overtime. Game four was tight, but the Pens led early, never relinquished it. So good, but not great. The 64 final between the Leafs and Red Wings was number three. First three games were all pretty nuts. Just to recap, Toronto won game one with 2 seconds left. Detroit won game two in OT after blowing a 2-goal lead and won game three after blowing a 3-goal lead and scored the winner with 17 seconds left. Game four was pretty solid, not quite as dramatic, still good. It was 1-0 Leafs. It was eventually 2-1 Detroit. Toronto tied it at 2. Took the lead for good halfway through the third. Yeah, pretty good. And that tied the series at 2. A series that ended up going 7 and one of the all-time series. And then number 2 on the list was the 51 Habs-Leafs final, where all of the first three games went to OT. Game 4 also went to overtime. The only notch against it, I guess, is that it gave Toronto a 3-1 series lead, and they'd finish it off in 5. But so here's my my new edited list, top 5 through 4 games. I have the Hurricanes Golden Knights at number 1. I do. That 64 Leafs wing series was number 2. It ended up going 7. Hawks Bruins in 2013 is number 3. It went 6. The number 4 was the 31 Habs Blackhawks. Was a best of 5. It ended up going the distance. And then number 5, the Maple Leafs Canadiens from 1951, which went 5. So it's not going to make the cut for best ever series simply because it was over in 5. But we will double back to this next week, because this is the last show until Monday. And unless the series goes 7, it'll be done by then. So just laying out all this context now so you have it when game 5 happens tomorrow and then game 6 in Vegas on Sunday. We'll take a break. When we come back, more NHL news, because Mike Babcock is under investigation. Is he actually going to end up coaching the Oilers? Really? We'll dive into the news next.
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1: 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It has been raining in Winnipeg the last few minutes, so that is happening again. Could get more showers tonight in a low of 13. Continuing into tomorrow with risk of thunderstorms, high of 19. Sun and cloud 19 Friday, rain and 16 Saturday. Right now, 25 at CJOB. So the latest on the Mike Babcock situation is that the NHL is investigating him because the NHLPA wants them to. The Oilers want to hire him to be their head coach, but he's got hurdles to clear. Multiple media reports, TSN, Sportsnet, Associated Press have all got the story that the NHLPA is wanting this to happen. Elliot Friedman reporting that the league was prepared to investigate what happened with the Blue Jackets back in 2023. But when Babcock resigned, it never happened. Union's current position is that this should happen. They need to get to some conclusions before he could be eligible now. So, yes, he was away from hockey for a few years after coaching the Leafs. Jackets wanted to bring him in, but there were accusations of Babcock inappropriately or improperly viewing players' smartphones. And so the NHLPA is like, we didn't like it then. We need to make sure all this is concrete before we want this guy back in hockey. Friedman also reporting that one of the most serious concerns was a meeting that occurred away from team facilities that included several minutes of looking through a phone. And it gets us to the overarching question of coaches hired in the NHL. And are there only like 35 of them that could do this job? I know Edmonton did try the new guy thing, right? Jay Woodcroft, Chris Knobloch. They tried guys that hadn't done it before. And now they're going to go the other way of trying a guy that's done it a bunch of times. He's won a cup. He's been to another. He also coached the Leafs. And that's hard. Just coached 1,300 games and 164 playoff games. But there's been lots written from multiple player accounts about how mentally tough he was to the point of bullying. He's been called a bully by some former players like Mike Commodore, who has a very big axe to grind against Mike Babcock. If you've ever heard him and seen what he said about Mike Babcock, he clearly hates Mike Babcock, but was coached by Mike Babcock. And so it comes from a place of experience. But, you know, you look at Peter Laviolette getting hired in L.A. That, I think, is his seventh franchise. Peter DeBoer was hired by the Islanders right before the end of the season. He's coached a bunch of teams. John Tortorella was picked up late in the season. He's coached a bunch of teams. And, you know, Dallas, they've hired Glenn Gullitson, who's coached a couple teams. And some guys get a second or a third chance. But, you know, it's striking to me that John Cooper and Jared Bednar, who've been two of the most successful regular season coaches, are each on their first NHL job. And at some point, you have to be given that first NHL job. And instead, a lot of guys get recycled. And even guys that have previous bad things on their resume, like Joel Quenneville. I guess he had served enough penance for what happened in Chicago, and now he's done a great job with the Ducks, but guys can have second chances or third, fourth, fifth, sixth, seventh, but I don't have to like it. So that's where I sit there on this story. And this story feels like it's going to have some a long time to get through in the middle of the finals too. Apparently the NHL is not happy that they're starting this in the middle of the Stanley Cup finals, but if Vegas hadn't blocked interviewing Bruce Cassidy, maybe none of this happens. A thing that the NHL said is totally fine. We'll move along to tennis. Quick update on the return of Serena Williams to pro tennis next.
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1: It's cool seeing Serena Williams on a tennis court yesterday as she and Canadian Victoria Mboka won a doubles match at the Queen's Club Championship, one of the tune-ups for Wimbledon, which starts in a few weeks. However, earlier today, Mboka playing in a singles match against Karolina Pliskova. This happens on grass. She slipped. Her kind of did sort of the splits, but her left knee got twisted. She immediately reached at it. We don't know the severity of the injury, but she was able to stand up and get up, but told the physio that there was just no stability in it at that point. She went to her seat and sat for a couple minutes before she had to retire for the match. So she is supposed to play tomorrow with Serena in a second round, which is actually the quarterfinals. In women's doubles, it'd be stunning to see her play just a day after she suffered what didn't look like a great knee injury. And so this might be it for Serena in this tournament. She's playing with another doubles tournament next week, I believe, with Karolina Muhova. And the more we see her play, the more it seems likely that she's going to get a wild card or something at Wimbledon. Like, if she's playing tennis, she's going to play Wimbledon, right? It'd be weird for her to just stop and just play some low-level doubles tournaments, but cool to see her out on the court. And too bad for Vicky Mboka. She's number 9 in the world in singles, so if she has to like miss Wimbledon because of this, that would suck. All right, we'll take a break, and we'll get into the Bombers when we come back. Take a look at the rosters for tomorrow's game against Hamilton, and we'll hear from Mike O'Shea, Zach Kolaris, and Nick Dembski.
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23: Global news at 8 o'clock. 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I'm Tegan Rasha. Hydro crews are working as quickly and as safely as possible to restore power after this week's severe weather. Peter Chura with Manitoba Hydro says they're dealing with hundreds of outages across southern Manitoba, but over half of the affected homes are in the city of Winnipeg.
24: So we really do appreciate the patience and consideration, the support we're receiving from people whose power is out and others across the province who understand the challenge that our crews have. Safety is the first priority, of course, and we're working as safely and quickly as possible, and we appreciate everyone's patience. Understand that it's a difficult situation to be in having your power out for an extended period of time.
23: Chura says this is the worst storm Hydro has seen in recent memory. He says many households will be without power overnight. And these downed power lines, flooded basements, road washouts, and sinkholes are just some of the reasons that RCMP were called because of the severe weather. The service says most of the calls were pretty routine, while three were more serious. Around 10 o'clock last night, officers were called about a semi-truck rollover on the Trans-Canada near Oak Lake that was caused by high winds. A few hours later, officers were called about a motorist on Highway 9 in St. Andrews who got trapped in rushing water. Then early this morning, there was a crash on the Trans-Canada involving a moving truck and a semi. The driver of the semi told officers that he didn't see the truck because of the rain. No one was hurt in any of these incidents. News on the hour, on the half, and when it breaks on 680 CJOB.
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1: So it's raining outside right now here at 201 Portage. Still yellow coated severe thunderstorm watch for a lot of the province. As we have a low of 13 tonight, showers, maybe some thunderstorms tomorrow, high of 19, sun and cloud 19 Friday, rain and 16 Saturday. It's 25 at CJOB.
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1: Welcome back to the show. Boston Pizza Sports Desk focused on the NBA tonight. Spurs Knicks game 4 of the finals, with the Knicks up 2-1. The Knicks took a couple close games in San Antonio. And then the Spurs answered with a tight game 3 win at MSG. So we'll see if the Spurs can tie things up, make it a best of 3, or will the Knicks move within a game of their first championship in 53 years? One of those two things will happen tonight. Also, keeping an eye on baseball, as the Toronto Blue Jays are down 6-0 to the Phillies in the top of the fifth. Now, they only have one hit, so it's not like it's only the pitching that's bad. But Max Scherzer went 3 1/3 innings in his return to the mound. Hadn't pitched since April. Five runs, 3 walks, 4 strikeouts, 2 home runs allowed. While Jesus Luzardo has given up just one hit through 4 innings for the Phillies. The Goldeyes at Blue Cross Park, as it's starting to rain, of course, I think they're playing through it. Top six right now, Cleburne and the Goldeyes. Cleburne is ahead. They're supposed to be playing back-to-back games here, seven-inning games. So once the first one's done, they'll wait about half an hour, and then they'll start game two. Blue Bombers, tomorrow night, right around this time, will be kicking off against the Hamilton Tiger Cats, game two of their 2026 campaign. Do you remember what happened last time they hosted Hamilton on a warm September day in 2025?
0: Mark Leggio in the white jersey, black pants, kicking off left to right, and we are underway in Winnipeg. Trey Bobble from his 12-yard line up the left side, 30, 35, 40. Bobble breaks through, 45. Trey Bobble's going to score the opening kickoff. Bobble, 20, 10, touchdown as he dives and flips into the end zone. There's the start from maybe the league's premier returner this season.
1: Now, I was not at that game because I was filling in for Kelly Moore. There was a Jets preseason hockey game that night, so we had a doubleheader on CJOB. But it was a blowout, 40-3, the final. And Winnipeg just destroyed the Tiger Cats. For tomorrow's game, the Bombers are making just a couple roster tweaks. Nick Dembski landed on the injury report yesterday. He's fine. He's going to play. He was listed as questionable. Also, two guys going on the six-game injured list is part of why some changes were made. Jaden Woodby got added to it. We knew earlier in the week that Deshaun Dixon was going on the list, and Jalen Smith is on the one-game list. So in are David Reese, Michael Fletcher, and Charles Elliott Bouillon, who was a draft pick by the Bombers. So depth guys, more or less, as Reese backs up Jenkins at D-end. Fletcher backs up Serezna at D-tackle. And Bouillon is behind Griffin at the strong side linebacker. All right, so let's hear from Mike O'Shea now. Let's just start with Vavil, who had that monster return to start the game last year. He had a really big punt return against Calgary last week. Just the value of having a game breaker in the return game like Vavil.
2: Yeah, I mean, we take a lot of pride in that, and he takes a lot of pride in, you know, serving his teammates. And he's got the ability to do that, right, at a high level. So he had a terrific year last year, and he's not satisfied. Once again, I've said it a bunch of times, for a young guy, especially a returner, his desire to take in more information. You know, everybody wants to do well, especially if you just think about returners, really highly skilled returners. You know, they just want the ball and they want to go, right? And there's been a few over the course of my time that are really interested in studying the return game and understanding the rules and making all the right decisions and just doing it well, you know, besides get the ball in my hands. And I mean, he's very talented.
1: And that was lacking from the Bombers for a couple of years after Janarian Grant went to Toronto, right? The return game was not much. And then Vavil comes in. No one saw this coming last year. It was supposed to be Peyton Logan. And then it's Vavil who comes in, and it's just awesome. Zach Kolaris as well on having Vavil back there.
3: It's huge. We've been very fortunate here, you know, over the years. But to have a guy like Trey, to be able to have the ability, one, to go score a touchdown for you, but two, to his understanding of the game, his IQ, the special teams game, is very high, but also like just to be able to get the ball and go vertical and always kind of keep you in good field position, that's huge. You know, you couple that with a great punter like Jameson, and, you know, as an offensive player, you know, you can't really ask for more than having really great specials around you.
1: And on that kick return touchdown to start last time against Hamilton?
3: I was watching the tape yesterday, just kind of going back and watching, you know, how that game was called. And, you know, from a defensive side of it, I forgot how we scored that first touchdown. I was like, how are we up 6-0 here? And then, yeah, I remember it was a day game, really just kind of blew the top off, the lid off the stadium, rather, and, you know, really started a snowball effect. And, you know, I think all three phases played well that day. So, but yeah, it's definitely, anytime you get the special teams rolling like that, it's huge for the team.
1: Yeah, 40-3, I'd say it was all cooking. One last one on Vavil from Nick Dembski on what makes him special.
4: Yeah, he just hits it. I mean, he's fearless out there. I think that's like the number one trait you need as a returner. Everybody, you know, talk about how fast he is and all that stuff, but he has a great vision and he just hits it when he sees it open up. So I think he's a smaller dude, but it's really tough to bring him down. He's slippery. He plays a lot heavier than what he weighs. And yeah, he's a great returner.
1: All right. Our next topic, the fact that it's the home opener And the Bombers last year, 7-2 at home. Felt like a rough season for them to some degree. They still won 10 games. And they end up in fourth, of course, and losing in the East semifinal crossover. But 7-2 at home. They've gone no worse than 6-3 at home in any season since they went 4-5 a decade ago. So 6-3, they've gone 7-0, they've gone 8-1, they've gone 7-2. And for Nick Dembski, getting to run out of the tunnel in his hometown, he was asked if that ever gets old.
4: Never. I love it. I love it. I love, yeah, as I said, I love the environment that the city brings. I love the energy in the stadium. And, I mean, you know, to start off a game like that, hearing the crowd roar, running out of the tunnel, I mean, it's amazing. It's definitely a great way to start off the game. And as I said, we just got to go out here and put on a show for them.
1: Mike O'Shea on the home opener.
2: Well, it's always great to get in front of our fans. I mean, you can't say it enough. They're very loud. They're very intelligent football fans. They know exactly how to help us out. They appreciate hard work. You know, they like it when our players take pride in their own effort, right? Like they want to see great effort. And they're behind us, which I think even the young players just throughout training camp and a preseason game, I think they have a decent understanding of that, and they'll get that. It'll be hammered home tomorrow night for sure.
1: And is there a difference? Well, there's obviously a difference, but what are the biggest differences of playing at home versus on the road as a coach, play caller?
2: I mean, for the defense, it's really loud, and they have to communicate, you know, differently, let's say, in order to make sure everybody's on the same page. And obviously on the road, that's not the case, right? But I think for the most part, during a break in the action, I think the coaches at some point or another always take in the atmosphere and really appreciate it. But for the most part, you're dialed in and you're listening to the conversations that are going on in your headset, and you're trying to, you know, stay on top of everything. So it's not easy here to do that with the noise, but it is also, you know, that's what you're going to get. You're prepared for it. It's not that big a deal, right?
5: So occasionally you actually can't hear yourselves on the headset.
2: Yeah, there are times where it's so loud that, yeah, it's hard to hear on the headset. Put it this way, our stadium, maybe Sask, is the only time that I turn the volume up on my set. Usually I turn it right down. Yeah.
1: And Zach Hlaris as well on the home crowd. If it's something that actually lures free agents here?
3: I don't know. You know, I've had a couple of people, you know, over the years say to me, and I think Tim did during the preseason, he's like, you know, it's really cool to be on this side of it. Because it's a great place to play. I mean, I think it's one thing that almost works against you sometimes as the home team is the other team is really juiced up too, because it's hard not to be. Sometimes you go places in this league on the road and it's like, man, you got to really work to get up for this one. And that's terrible to say, because you should be up for every game. We're pros, obviously, but there's an adrenaline rush that you get on both sides here. And he echoed that during the preseason. And it was just a preseason game. He's like, I can't wait to be out there in front of this crowd on the right side.
1: And speaking of adrenaline rush, Kolaris on the extra juice for the home opener that, I guess it's coming a little early.
3: There was some juice out there today. Yeah, I had to tell the receivers, like, hey, tomorrow's the game, you know, because it was just a walkthrough, but they were running. So, yeah, I think everybody's really excited. Really excited to play football. But, yeah, there's definitely something to that adrenaline early in the game. Like, you're not going to have to try to work yourself up for it. It's going to be there as soon as you step on the field for warm-ups in this building. You can really feel it, and it's going to be awesome.
6: I'd imagine you're excited for every game, but for the home opener, still at this stage in the game for you, are you still?
3: I try to treat them all the same, but, you know, like I said, you know, there's definitely a feeling as you're walking out. I think it's really every game in this building. I really do. Home opener or not, it's a special place to play football. Our fans care. They're out there before the game having fun, and then they get into the stadium early too, so you can really feel that. And then, you know, you go back into the locker room. It's, you know, it's half empty. Then 10 minutes later, it feels like it's full, and it's really cool.
1: Looking forward to being part of that tomorrow. We got more from the Bombers when we come back. We'll take a 2-minute break and hear more on Chris Streveler's return to Winnipeg, not in a Bomber uniform, but his retirement party. We'll talk about Kenny Lawler, Bo Levi Mitchell, Chris Kolankowski, all next.
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1: 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Chance of showers tonight, a low of 13, and tomorrow with a high of 19. Sun and cloud 19 Friday, rain and 16 Saturday. It is 23 at CJOB. We've been promoing this a lot, that Chris Drevler is going to be on the start tomorrow. He's also going to be part of the pregame show for a couple segments with Derek and Doug and company. I believe he's supposed to be on Global News at 6. He's doing the media blitz, and I think he's going to be on the postgame show. He wants to get into broadcasting. He's made no secret about that, and so he's trying to get reps here with us tomorrow. That'll be cool. And it's also going to be his retirement party at the stadium. There's going to be a Chris Drevler lookalike contest in the tailgate area. So it's kind of a putting a bow on his football journey day for Drevler. And so Dembski, Kolaris, and I don't think O'Shea was, but Dembski, Kolaris were asked about the return of Drevler. Hear from Dembski first.
4: Yeah, I've already been messaging Strev. I mean, he's excited to come back out here. I mean, I think he's excited. I think he had a game day experience when he was down south. But for him just to come back here with his fans after retiring and whatnot, I mean, he's excited to have that aspect of game day. But I know he's also going to be excited to see the boys and to be around this environment as well.
29: What will you remember about Strev 20, 30 years from now?
4: He's an animal. He's an animal. Off the field, on the field, he's an animal. So, I just love the way he brings that competition and an edge every game, every practice. I mean, he brings that energy. That's definitely something we miss, having him in the locker room like that with his energy and all that stuff. But at the end of the day, I know he'll bring it on the other end of it, too.
30: How do you make up for that, missing his energy?
4: Yeah, I mean, you know, new guys have to step up and bring that energy. You know, I put that on me. I put that, you know, on the leaders in this team. But, you know, we've been doing a pretty good job of it.
1: How about Kolaris on the Chris Drevlerness of tomorrow?
30: Oh, man, just his positivity, his energy. We have a great room this year. I think he would have really enjoyed being around that room as well. And obviously with Tommy's our quarterback coach, just a wealth of knowledge and positive energy too. So I really think that those two would have hit it off. But I just miss being around him. I miss his family. He's just a great person. I mean, everybody, I'm sure, has echoed the same sentiments about him. He means a lot to this organization. And you know, as I think I said to him when he retired and I talked to him all the time, he means a lot to my family as well. So we miss him for sure.
1: And what would his move be to try and win a Strevler lookalike contest?
30: It's got
1: to
30: be the coat, right? I'd probably buy one of those shirts too with the fake abs. You know, rock that underneath. I can't grow a beard. It would take me 3 years to grow a beard that he could probably do in 3 days. So I would not win that contest. But yeah, the fake ab shirt with the coat would probably be my go-to.
1: Now, he's not the only one returning tomorrow. Chris Kolinkowski is back. You don't think of the center as flashy of a player as the quarterback, but Chris Kolinkowski, for four straight years, was the guy snapping the ball to Zach Collaros every play.
30: We love Chris. Chris is he's the pro's pro, consummate professional, like the, you know, first guy in, last to leave. You always knew going into a game he was going to know all the fronts inside and out, get you in the right call. So, you know, from a player standpoint, just great to be around. And I think just has done so much more than probably people would have projected for him. And I'm sure he would say that too. It's like being a shorter person as well. That chip on your shoulder is a real thing. So what he's accomplished so far in his career and continues to do is really impressive. And then just in the locker room, you know, kind of the same, what I miss about Strev, you know, different personalities. Chris is somebody that I joke around with pretty much every day still. And yeah, we miss him, miss his family too. They mean a lot. They meant a lot to the organization. They mean a lot to my family. So I definitely miss Chris.
1: Yeah, but Tyler Ellsbury, according to Collaros, has done a pretty good job at center.
30: Oh, he's done a really good job. You know, Marty's a great coach, and there's really great communication in that room. I think having Patty to his right side really helps as well. You know, Gabe keeps getting more and more familiar, you know, as he grows in his role. But yeah, Tyler's done a really good job. He's going to be a great player for a long time.
1: And then, of course, there's Kenny Lawler, who is very, very good. Mike O'Shea, game planning for him?
14: Yeah, you have to know where he is at all times. That's for sure. I mean, we know firsthand. We've been around him enough. We know what he can do. We know what he does in practice every day. He's a very hardworking practice player also, and that's what I think leads to his success on the field also. He's obviously very good for them, and he was very good for us too.
1: And then there's Bo Levi Mitchell, who was never a bomber, but certainly at Princess Auto Stadium over the years has made himself look very comfortable. Not, maybe not so much lately, but there were years where you just knew he was going to come in and with the Stampeders and break Winnipeg's heart.
14: Yeah, he's really good. He always has been, you know. Whatever the numbers say or whatever that looks like when he goes from Calgary to Hamilton, he's one of the best, right? He sees the game extremely well. He gets rid of the football very quickly. He processes the defense's structure very, very quickly. Yeah, he's good. Dangerous.
1: What about Zach Collaros, his perspective of going up against a different quarterback like Bo Levi Mitchell? It doesn't really view it as just going head-to-head.
30: You know, for me, I'm really going against, you know, Coach Munson and the defensive players. But with Bo, you're never out of a game. He's been great for a long time. He's been great for a reason for a long time. You know, he studies the game hard. He's very accurate. He's got a great arm. He's been around some really good people in this league, and I'm sure he'll be the first person to say that to you. As any quarterback will say, you know, it takes the people around him, not just the players, but the coaches too. So I know that he loves Scott and the system that they have there and how well, you know, Scott can call a game. And Bo, you can see on tape, can definitely see, you know, the reasons why that play is being called and where to get to with the ball effectively. And he's very accurate. So, you know, allowing for those guys to run after the catch is huge too. He's a great player. First ballot Hall of Famer, you know, the whole thing. Yeah.
5: Feeling honest that, okay, they're going to produce, so I have to too? Do you almost feel like you need to match something?
30: You don't really, I mean, if you spend a second thinking about it during the week, maybe, but when you're out there, you're just kind of in the flow of it. So it goes possession by possession. Okay, are we up here? Are we down? How much are we up? How much are we down? And then, you know, how are we calling the game and just communicating with, you know, Tommy and Marty on the sideline and trying to figure that kind of stuff out in Osh as well.
1: All right, so if he's going up against the defense, what did he think of Hamilton's defense in their opener?
30: They're very multiple. They do a really good job of mixing things up with their calls. I think Stavros is a guy that you always have to know where he's at. You know, when you're dropping back to pass, play action, even in the Sally game, they do a really good job of matching concepts. You know, Munson's been doing this for a very long time. He's familiar with Tom. He's familiar with what we like to do here in the run game as well. So it's gonna be a lot of fun, a chess match for sure. But, you know, it comes down to effort and execution, physicality. We'll try to stay to those hallmarks and, you know, see how it plays out.
1: So tomorrow, 5 o'clock, live at 5 with Richard Coluche. That ends around 5:13, and that's when the pregame show with Derek Taylor and company will begin. The game kicks off a little after 7:30 here on CJOB as we've got Live sports the next two nights on CJOB with the Bombers tomorrow and the Sea Bears on Friday. We will talk about the Sea Bears later on in the show. In fact, why don't we take a break and tell you what else is coming up in the final hour next.
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1: Coming up in the final hour of tonight's show, we are going to preview the World Cup because it starts tomorrow. There's so much stuff happening in sports, it's easy to forget that the World Cup starts tomorrow. I guess there's been a lot of commercials for the World Cup, and I think McDonald's has like a World Cup cup. Like, there's a lot of brand promotion. If you get flyers in the mail, I'm sure you've seen stuff about the World Cup too. But anyway, so that's coming up. We are going to also talk about the Football Manitoba Hall of Fame class of 2026, but also we have to check in with the Sea Bears. I went to practice today to talk to Coach Mike Rainbow, plus Trevon Scott playing in his home debut for this season, and Isaiah Osborne, one of the free agent signings in the offseason, finally back from Romania to make his Sea Bears debut on Friday. That's all coming up next.
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2: Global News at 8 o'clock. I'm Tegan Rasha. Stonewall and surrounding areas received the worst of Tuesday night's storm, with more than 255 millimeters of rain falling. Global News reporter Marnie Blunt has more.
3: Gabby Smith woke up on an island Wednesday morning.
4: At about 10 before I went to bed and everything seemed okay. Then 6:30 woke up and basement's flooded, water up to my hip.
3: Her home just outside of Stonewall, surrounded by floodwaters, and her basement flooded out.
4: Damage in there, so it's not a good situation.
3: The area filled with flooded fields. Parts of Highway 7 were washed out and some cars were swept off the road and stranded in floodwaters. In the town, the waters have now receded, but many had a restless night. Noah Peterson is dealing with the aftermath of a soggy and soaked basement.
5: It was a gong show. Like, it was just downpouring for about 4 hours straight, and we were just watching the streets slowly flood and flood.
3: The extreme weather event prompting the rural municipality of Rockwood, which surrounds the town of Stonewall, to declare a state of emergency. The town has yet to do so, but the mayor says they aren't ruling it out. The town is also asking residents to limit water usage for the next 24 to 48 hours as the system is at capacity. Marnie Blunt, Global News.
2: Around 20,000 homes and businesses are still without power because of severe weather this week. Peter Chura with Manitoba Hydro says over half of those customers are in the city of Winnipeg.
6: And just to give you an example of the scale of what we're dealing with in the city, there are 400 different locations of lines down or other damage that we have to get to assess and then begin the work of restoring the power safely and quickly as possible.
2: Chura says this is the worst storm Hydro has seen in recent memory, and he says many households will be without power overnight. The Liberal government has tabled its legislation to ban children from social media. Social media platforms would have to block access for kids under the age of 16 unless they put significant safeguards in place to get an exemption from the government. Bill C-34 would also regulate artificial intelligent chatbots. Heidi Twerick, professor of history and public policy at UBC, says that this is expected given the flavor of the moment.
7: So this is actually a broader regulation around trying to ensure online safety, not just for kids, but also for adults. So there are seven types of harmful content that platforms are going to be required to try and ensure that that content is not seen as frequently by users. So that's one thing that I think is getting missed in a bit of the other reporting focusing on kids.
2: Culture Minister Mark Miller says the government decided not to block kids from chatbots because chatbots are different from social media. News on the hour, on the half, and when it breaks on 680 CJOB.
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9: There have been showers. That's more grammatically correct. In the Winnipeg area, there could be more tonight as we reach a low of 13 tomorrow. Perhaps more showers and a high of 19. Sun and cloud and 19 Friday. Rain and 16 Saturday. It is 23 at CJOB.
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9: 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A fantastic start to game four of the NBA Finals for the Spurs. 25-14, they lead with just over 5 minutes to go in the first quarter. The Spurs so far have made 5 three-pointers on 7 attempts, including Devin Vassell hitting 3, while the Knicks are just 4 of 12 from the field. So it's looking, you know, I feel like the Spurs have led much more than the Knicks have in this series, and now 27-14. But the Knicks always have a run in them, and late game situations, that seems to be where they make their hay. But the Spurs could absolutely win this series, totally. And the Knicks just need to, I feel like they got to win this game tonight. But we'll see.

0: Also at the Boston Pizza Sports Desk, the Phillies are all over the Blue Jays, 6-0, bottom six in Toronto as Max Scherzer returns to the mound. Eclipses 3,500 strikeouts to become the 11th to do that in MLB history, but otherwise just gave up five runs in 3 1/3 innings. Goldeyes at Blue Cross Park playing a doubleheader tonight against the Cleburne Railroaders. And believe they are in a delay. Game one of their doubleheader, which they are playing because of a rainout yesterday, delayed due to rain tonight. The tarp on the field as of about an hour ago, with Cleburne up 8-4 in the top of the sixth inning of game one. Game two is supposed to start a half hour after game one is done. I think it's clearing, or it's been raining around here for a little while. We're not far from Blue Cross Park. I reckon they'll be able to get going again, but we'll see there. All right, Winnipeg Sea Bears in 48 hours return to the court against the Calgary Surge. First home game in quite some time for the Sea Bears, who enter with a 4-4 record, coming off a big win over Ottawa last Thursday, but then the following day they lose by 6 in Montreal. A bit shorthanded, a bit out of gas. They shot terribly from three in that game, just 16%. But they're back home at 4-4, which is that's actually second in their conference, even though 4-4 doesn't feel great. I went down to Sea Bears practice today, which they held in front of a lot of kids screaming from Wasak. They were there to take it all in. They got autographs and pictures with the team. And let's hear from Mike Rainbow, head coach today, in front of those kids who were screaming in the background.
1: You're back home after a lot of games on the road. How does it feel to have some time to get ready for this game?
2: Yeah, it's definitely been nice to get back home. You know, six of our first eight on the road has been a good challenge for us. I mean, a little bit of adversity early in the season. Hopefully pay some dividends for us down the road.
1: So that back-to-back you just had, big win in Ottawa. You have to play immediately in Montreal, not quite there. How tough is it to play two nights in a row?
2: Yeah, obviously it was a big challenge to go back-to-back. I mean, I thought we played great in Ottawa. Unfortunately, you know, we lose Acott, we lose Kyler. You know, so we're just, you know, doing our best. I mean, we came out, we probably didn't play our cleanest game. And, you know, even then we had some chances at the end. Unfortunately, we couldn't get it done. But like you said at the start, it's nice to be home.
1: Did you feel shorthanded in that game in Montreal? Because also Davian Warren is suddenly playing for them.
2: I mean, I think we felt shorthanded in terms of the Canadian content. I mean, obviously, Acott is such an important part of what we do, both ends of the floor, multiple positions. You know, so we definitely missed his versatility. You know, at the same point, you know, there's a lot of things I think we could have done to put ourselves in a better situation to be successful.
1: How's Acott doing?
2: Well, it's nice to see him walking without crutches, and, you know, he's not limping, so he's definitely on the right path.
1: Do you have a timeline?
2: I mean, I think it's tough to predict with ankles. I mean, it's great that you see him moving. Swelling's coming down a little bit. I mean, he's not, you know, he's not favoring it as much, so, I mean, we're hopeful it'll be sooner than later.
1: And Kyler's good?
2: Kyler practiced today, contact, yeah, so he took a shot during the Ottawa game and was in concussion protocol, but he's totally cleared and, you know, back to full contact practice today.
1: What will Isaiah Osborne bring to this team?
2: Yeah, in 2 days, I mean, he's shown, you know, that he's obviously very mature. He's got great IQ for the game. He's a good passer. He's a good shooter. You know, he defends multiple positions as well. He's got good size at the guard spot. So we're excited to amalgamate him with the rest of the group.
1: You're playing the same team twice in 3 days. What's it like to have a home and home like that in terms of preparing as a coach?
2: Yeah, I mean, obviously we wanted to spend the last couple days getting Isaiah comfortable in some of the stuff that we're doing. Kid might have made the shot. I don't know. That was great. And he just ran straight into the crowd, too. You think he'd want to shoot another one?
1: No, you got to quit while you're ahead, man.
2: Yeah, that's true. That's fair.
1: Yeah, I was asking about the Surge and going back-to-back against the same team.
2: For sure. I mean, obviously, we're looking forward to watching the game tonight, seeing some of the things that they do. You know, we know that some areas for our game that we got to clean up. We got to take care of the ball. We got to finish possessions with rebounds. You know, and that's been a continued focus for us, where when we're at our best, we're getting stops and we're in transition. And it's hard to do that if you're not taking care of the ball.
1: When do you know when Xavier's going to get here?
2: It's getting close, but I don't have a definitive day for you.
1: Okay, cool. And then are you watching much of the NBA Finals?
2: I'm watching the bits and pieces that I'm capable of. You know, maybe not catching all of them live, but definitely catching them at some point during the day.
1: Do you have a rooting interest?
2: I would call myself a Spurs fan more than a Knicks fan, so I'm sort of hoping that it goes in their direction.
1: Okay. Any particular reason for that?
2: I don't know. I think I just really liked watching the Spurs back in the day with Tim Duncan and Tony Parker and Ginobili and those guys. Bit of a fan of Popovich and his style and, you know, sort of team-first basketball and, you know, just been a fan of theirs for a while.
1: If you had to stop Victor Wembanyama, what would you do?
2: Hey, if I had the answer, I might be making a lot more money than I'm making right now. He's unbelievable. He's a lot of fun to watch. I mean, the Knicks have done a great job in the, you know, first three games of the series. They're being really physical, you know, putting him in different situations. And it looks like it's going to be a great series right to the end.
0: Winnipeg Seabirds head coach Mike Rainbow, he mentioned the game tonight. Surge are hosting Saskatoon in a game that starts at 8:30. The Surge are 0-7. They've been one of the more successful teams in the regular season since they came into the league at the same time as the Seabirds in 2023. They lost seven games last year, and they've already lost seven this year. They fired their head coach after seven games. It's been a mess, and they'll try to get one tonight as they're hosting the Mamba, who are just 2-5. Now, Trevon Scott was part of two games for the Surge to start the season, but he played 11 here in Winnipeg last year and averaged 13 points per game, including the postseason. Two games in Calgary, and then he left there, came over here. Since he joined Winnipeg, two games, he scored 16 points, but 5 of 24 shooting for Scott. Anyway, since he's back in Winnipeg for the first time since he re-signed here, I wanted to talk to him about some things, including facing his former team. But let's find out how he ended up here.
1: Back with the Sea Bears, what made you want to come back?
3: Just a situation. You know, it was a good situation. Here in Winnipeg with me, you know, the way I ended the summer last summer and, you know, just coming back here for a summer was just like a really good situation for me.
1: So you started with Calgary, though. You played a couple games there. How does that work where you play there and now you're here?
3: I don't know. I mean, I just was there and God opened another door and I walked through it and I ended up here in Winnipeg again, you know.
1: And now you got to face Calgary twice over the weekend. What's it going to be like to face a team that you just played for?
3: Nothing's going to be the same as basketball. People get, you know, like where I'm from, I'm playing the U.S., in the NBA, the G League or whatever. People get traded all the time. You know, you go to another team and you end up playing the team the next week or, you know, the month after. It's the same thing. You know, it's just like going to another team and playing another game.
1: There's a lot of roster turnover in the CEBL. So do you have any inside secrets on the Surge or not really?
3: Nah, man, I'm just going by with the scout, what we have on scout, you know. Like I said, it's just basketball. We're going to prepare for this game just like we do every other game, and I'm going to do the same thing. So,
1: what's it going to be like to actually play here? Because since you got here, you've just been playing road games.
3: It's going to be fun, man. This is one of the reasons I was excited to come back to Winnipeg. You know, these games here are super, super fun, like super hype. Like, the fans are electric. I'm the best fans in the league, so it's going to be fun to, you know, watch the crowd interact with us and, you know, score and hit a, just it's going to be fun, man. I can't wait for it.
1: What's it been like trying to acclimate back into things with this team?
3: I mean, it's been pretty easy. Like, we got a lot of professional guys here and a lot of, like, veteran-type players. So they all, you know, welcome me with open arms and, you know, just put me in situations where I could be comfortable, you know, in games and in practice especially. But, I mean, it's been going pretty smooth so far. And these few days that we had to prepare this week has been great for me.
1: How do you think you've played so far?
3: Okay. Not even okay. I haven't played nowhere near to what I should be doing because, you know, it was just, like you said, a lot of turnover, and I was, like, still trying to find a rhythm with the team. But once everything clicked, then it's going to be scary, and it's clicking right now.
1: What do you think of Teddy Allen, what he does on the floor?
3: I'm a fan of Teddy Allen's game, you know, just the way some people are just born, you know, like gifted, natural scorers, and he's one of them. And it's like it's dope to see it, you know, up close and personal on the same team. He's most definitely a really good ball player.
0: That's Trevon Scott, 29 years old, 6'8", 225, out of Brunswick, Georgia. He's played in a lot of spots in the G League over the years. He's played in some other countries as well. And actually got into a few games with the Brooklyn Nets at the end of the NBA season when their season was, you know, they did not have a good season, but he signed a 10-day contract in the early part of April and ended up playing six games for them and averaged 8 points per game. But Anyway, he'll be with the Sea Bears in their game against the Surge on Friday. When we come back, we're going to meet the man making his Sea Bears debut, though, this week, Isaiah Osborne, CEBL veteran, fresh off a stint in Romania. We'll hear from him next.
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0: 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Mainly cloudy tonight, chance of showers and a low of 13. Showers tomorrow, 19. Sun and cloud, 19 Friday. Rain and 16 Saturday. It is 21 at CJOB. And they have taken the tarp off the field at Blue Cross Park, so it looks like the Gold Eyes game is about to get back underway. Also, the Spurs are really putting it to the Knicks. Game one of the NBA, or game four of the NBA Finals, late first quarter. Spurs are up 17. Wow. All right, to our basketball here in Winnipeg, Isaiah Osborne. The 29-year-old 6'5 guard from Windsor, Ontario, is making his Sea Bears debut on Friday. He was signed in the offseason, but spent a good amount of time in Europe with Romania. And so he is back with the team practicing and got to do that today in front of a bunch of kids from Wasac.
1: How does it feel to be here in Winnipeg now?
2: I mean, it's great so far. Great team, great coaches. Kids here today, so it's good to get out, show them some stuff, you know. You got to love the support, you know, but, you know, two practices in, and it feels good so far.
1: How nice is it to have, like, a week to get ready for a game when you get here back from overseas?
2: Yeah, I mean, you know, it's tough, but, just got to get my legs back, got to get my wind back, you know. Trust what I've been doing for the past 20 years I've been playing basketball, you know. So, I mean, it's tough at first, but, you know, I feel like we're getting the flow, everybody. You know, everyone's getting to know each other. Well, I'm getting to know them. They're getting to know me, but, yeah, it's going well so far.
1: How did things go for you over in Romania?
2: We had a good end of the year. We won like 10 out of the last 11, then playoffs, finished fifth, so qualified for a European competition next year, so pretty good year.
1: And when did that wrap up?
2: Our last game was May 23rd or 24th, and then stayed there a bit till I got my flight home. Took like a week and a bit at home and then right to here in practice.
1: And that was in Windsor?
2: Yeah, Windsor.
1: Okay. So what did you do for the week? Just rest?
2: I took about, 2 days, 3 days off just to hang out, you know, get a little rest. And then after that, back to the gym, shooting and, trying to get ready for Winnipeg.
1: Were you keeping track of the Seabirds results while you were over there?
2: Yeah, I caught like some games are at like
15: 3-4 a.m. So, you know, I can't really watch, but, you know, I'll check the scores after next morning, you know. So, I mean, some tough losses, but I think we're looking good.
1: How do you feel you slot into this group?
15: I think I slot in pretty well. We got a wide variety of players, you know, a great team, great people. You know, I'm just going to try and come in and fit wherever they need, whatever they need me to do, wherever they need me to be, you know, just try and go out there and do my best.
1: And you got some good memories playing for other teams in this building. You've hit winners before. Yeah. How's it going to be having them cheer for you this time?
15: Yeah, you know, it's always fun being the villain at another arena, but, you know, when you got that many fans behind you, it's going to be nice.
1: So what are you hoping to show Friday specifically? Like, how ready are you going to be to get into a game? How many minutes are you expecting? Is there anything like that going through your head?
15: No, I mean, hey, whatever coach decides to do, that's on him. You know, I'm just going to go out there, try my best, try and do what they need me to do, and just do it at the best of my ability.
1: With Acott being injured, how much of an opening did that create for another Canadian to step up?
15: I mean, obviously, he played a big role in the first couple of games, you know. You never want someone to get hurt, you know. Hope for a speedy recovery for him, but, you know, that opens up, obviously, a lot of minutes for the other Canadians on the team. So, you know, whoever gets that opportunity, you know, we just got to go out there and just keep going. He was playing well for us. We just got to pick up for where he left off.
1: What do you think of Teddy Allen and his ability to just pile up points?
15: Yeah, I mean, played against him, I think, both years I was in Edmonton. You know, he's a great player, great scorer. So, I mean, hey, if he can draw a couple people, you know, that opens up the rest of the team. And he does that a lot, so, I mean, it's good for us.
1: You following the NBA Finals at all?
15: You know, I'm not really an NBA guy. Like, I don't watch them too much. I do check the scores and stuff, but, you know, it's just, I don't know. I like college more. You know, NBA is more one-on-one everything. I mean, obviously, they're amazing players, so it's nice to see what they can do. But, you know, I don't – not a diehard fan for it. You know, I'll catch the game here and there. I'll turn it on, but, you know – if I miss a couple plays, you know, I miss a couple plays.
1: So you're going to watch tonight?
15: I'll turn it on the TV, you know. We'll see how tired I am, see what I'm doing.
1: Okay. Now, in terms of just getting used to playing, is it nice to get two games in three days against the same team? Does that help you kind of shake off the rust?
15: I mean, first game will probably, yeah, obviously be a little rusty. Second game, you know, got to get my legs back. Legs might be a little tired, but, you know, the more games, the better, you know, the quicker I'll get back into playing shape. So, you know, hey, two games in 3 days, it's good for me.
1: And finally, for those who haven't seen you play, how would you describe yourself as a player?
15: You know, I always get this question. I just, you know, I try to make the right decision, make the right play, you know. I don't, like...
1: You don't like talking about yourself.
15: Yeah, you know, I just try to do the right thing, you know.
1: Well, I think I'll fit in well here. Thanks for this and good luck.
15: No problem, thanks.
0: That's Isaiah Osborne making his Seabears debut. We've got the game on CGOB Friday night, 7 o'clock. That one will get underway, and pregame at 6:30. We will take a break. When we come back, we'll tell you who's going into the Manitoba Football Hall of Fame this year.
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0: Football Manitoba rolled out its Hall of Fame class of 2026 at a press conference today. And it's mostly builders. Kevin Campbell, originally from Thunder Bay, has spent some time with the St. Vital Mustangs in the U of M before going back. He's been big in Thunder Bay. Dale Dreger, builder of football in this province for a long time, former Bison. He has contributed through scholarships, alumni leadership, player employment, president of the Rifles. He also was part of Dakota Collegiate. Rick Hankowich, longtime commissioner of the Winnipeg High School Football League. Dan Hucklack, who was a CFL veteran and 86 Grey Cup champion and coached Oak Park to three undefeated championship seasons. Matt Rollison, former broadcaster. And Bob Sikalski, who is a lawyer and has extended his work to a number of football properties here in our province. Tim Shea is a player, a great touch football player. He's already in the Manitoba Touch Football Hall of Fame. And then two teams inducted as well. The Kelvin Clippers from 1964 and the St. Vital Mustangs junior football team of 1987. They captured a four straight MJFC championship that year, while the Kelvin Clippers team of 64 won the provincial championship and basically won every game pretty handily. So there you go. There's your class. They'll be honored at a ceremony later on this year. We will take a break for the news coming up, and then we're going to preview the World Cup, which, if you can believe it, starts tomorrow.
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4: Global news at 8:30, I'm Tegan Rasha. Environment Canada confirmed a tornado touchdown near St. Anne. Multiple other reports of tornadoes were being investigated near Grenthal. Rainfall totals indicate that Stonewall received the most with 255 millimeters. Winnipeg at the Forks came in second at 122, while the Winnipeg Airport recorded only 50. Winds peaked at 130 kilometers an hour in the Westman communities of Dand and Deloraine. Tennis ball to dime-sized hail was reported in Winnipeg, while grapefruit-sized hail was reported south of Winnipeg in Otterburn. And the Liberal government has tabled its legislation to ban children from social media. Global's Noah Fuchs has more.
6: Social media platforms would have to block access for kids under the age of 16 unless they put sufficient safeguards in place to get an exemption from the government. Bill C-34 would also regulate artificial intelligence chatbots. Heidi Torek, professor of history and public policy at UBC, says that this is expected given the flavor of the moment.
7: So this is actually a broader regulation around trying to ensure online safety, not just for kids, but also for adults. So there are seven types of harmful content that platforms are going to be required to try and ensure that that content is not seen as frequently by users. So that's one thing that I think is getting missed in a bit of the other reporting focusing on kids.
6: Culture Minister Mark Miller says the government decided not to block kids from chatbots because chatbots are different from social media. Noah Fuchs, Global News.
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0: Mainly cloudy tonight. Chance of showers and a low of 13. Showers with a risk of thunderstorms tomorrow. The high is 19. 19 also the high Friday with a mix of sun and cloud and rain, and 16 Saturday. Right now it is 21 at CJOB.
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0: Boston Pizza Sports Desk. The Spurs are all over the Knicks in Game 4 of the NBA Finals. 51-30. With 9:20 to go in the second quarter, they cannot be stopped right now. They're knocking down a lot of threes, and they just hit another one. It's 54-30 now. Holy smokes. Also, the Blue Jays look like they're going to lose tonight to the Phillies. They're down 7-1 in the bottom of the seventh. The Goldeyes were in a rain delay with the Cleburne Railroaders, and they are back underway in game one of a doubleheader in the bottom of the sixth now, down 8-4. About half an hour after that one's done, they'll start game two. Although they just had a delay, so I don't know. They'll probably be in a rush to get that second one going since it's going to be starting a little bit later than they thought it was going to be. And the Spurs hit another three. My goodness. They're going crazy. Anyway, the World Cup starts tomorrow. Yeah, it kind of snuck up on me. I don't know if it snuck up on you. The first match will kick off around 3 p.m. tomorrow with Mexico hosting South Africa. Group A, the first to get underway. South Korea, Czechia also play tomorrow. I'm not going to watch that. But anyway, to preview the World Cup, we're pleased to be joined by Manitoba Soccer Technical League, Chris Lorenko. Chris, how pumped are you for the World Cup as a soccer guy?
9: I'm wildly excited, and my whole family knows about it. It's kind of like Christmas Day for me, but every 4 years.
0: How big a deal is it that it's here? Some games are in Canada. It's mostly in the U.S., but it's in our time zone at the very least.
9: Yeah, I mean, I think having it in North America and having it, you know, some of the games in Canada is I'd say a unique thing, obviously, for us. It's never never been in Canada before, not the Men's World Cup anyway. You know, it was in the U.S. and it's been in Mexico before, but to have it here at home, I think is really cool and something that hopefully, you know, me and generations of football fans and otherwise are going to remember for hopefully a lifetime.
0: Well, I'm 34, and I've got no history with Canada's men's soccer team in, you know, in the World Cup, really. They made it in Qatar, which was the first in my lifetime that they'd made it. They didn't win a match in those three, and now here they are with expectations. They had a berth guaranteed in the draw because they were one of the host countries. What are your expectations for Canada, given that there are now more teams, 48, which in theory dilutes the field a little bit?
9: Yeah, good question. It's like you said, it's our third time in the World Cup, 86, 2022, and then now as a co-host. We've never won a game before. I think that's one of the big things to kind of remember. And I don't know if that, like, how that's going to be sitting on the minds of all the players. But that said, I think there is some kind of expectation to get some results. I mean, Canada had some good results in the recent Copa America, getting to the semifinals and playing against some big nations. So, and that coupled with, you know, being a co-host, a host nation, there is maybe a little bit of a favorable draw along the way. So we have an okay group, I think, that may help us hopefully see a first World Cup win in our history.
0: So it starts Friday at 2 p.m. in Toronto against Bosnia and Herzegovina out of Europe. Let's just start with that match. And is that one that we're the favorite in?
9: I think overall, I would say we are the favorite. I mean, Bosnia came in through a playoff against Italy, which, you know, was probably well publicized. And Canada's been doing quite well recently in some friendly matches, especially against European opposition. The only thing with that maybe is some injuries that have really taken place with Canada. A few of our biggest players are out or looking to be out. I mean, Alphonso Davies is likely not going to play. Bombito, one of our central defenders, is also likely not going to play, and he's a big piece. And then just today there is news of Kone in the midfield having a fever, and, you know, a couple days out of our first match, that looks touch and go of him playing as well. So three huge names, is that going to have a big impact? I mean, I hope not. I hope we have enough quality that we can get through that, but you never know. I mean, the World Cup is an interesting place.
0: So the other two teams in our group are Qatar and Switzerland. Qatar will be the team we play against on June 18th, that one in Vancouver. And then they wrap up the group stage against Switzerland on the 24th. All these matches at 2 p.m. our time. Where do we sit in terms of those four teams, in terms of how far or where should we finish in our group at the very least? Or should we win this group? Should we finish second? What do you think?
9: I think we can, again, you know, having not won a game at the World Cup, it, for me, plays a big
0: component. I guess, yeah, let's get that first.
9: Yeah, so if we can get that first one out of the way, then I think it really opens the door for us, for sure. And I think second is a realistic possibility if we can win that first match. Switzerland, I think, is going to be the toughest match by far. And they've been, you know, traditionally quite good at the World Cup. I think they've been to the round of 16 four of the last five tournaments. So they're thereabouts quite often. So to come out first is going to be, I think, difficult, although not impossible. Coming out second, I think, is okay. And then with the expansion of 48 teams in the World Cup, there is a possibility of coming out as one of the best third-place teams. So I think we have a good chance of getting out of the group. My hope would be first. My realistic hope would maybe be second. But as you said, you know, let's get that first win under our belts and then go from there.
0: I don't think Shaqiri plays for them anymore, right?
9: I don't believe so, no.
0: No. Okay. So he was their stud for a long time, and I don't think he's on the national team anymore. Just on the topic of the expanded field, being 48, I believe it's 32 of 48 teams make it out of the group stage. How much does that belittle the group stage? Because almost every team moves on. And so you're going to look at some teams that, you know, are ranked pretty low in the world, like Cape Verde. It's like, okay, thanks for coming. But Does this lessen your interest in the group stage, or since it's the World Cup, you still care as much as you would have if it was back what it was before?
9: I mean, I think maybe that depends on the person a little bit. I think the, you know, the super hardcore soccer fan probably doesn't care. I mean, at the end of the day, you know, someone like myself is probably going to watch most of the matches, if not all of them. But, you know, it's a good question. I think one that's debated quite a bit. You know, does it dilute the field having 48 teams? You certainly get some lesser nations within it. I know, you know, part of the conversation is always, you know, it's a celebration of football across the world. And the more teams we have in the competition, then the better it is for the global game itself. I think at the end of the day, you know, fans are really going to tune into those bigger matches for sure. And then, you know, having looked at the full group stage schedule, there's maybe less big matches than there has been in previous years. There's arguably not really a group of death this year, which, you know, a lot of people look forward to. So it's going to be an interesting tournament with the new expansion of 48 teams.
0: Yeah, most groups have one or two really solid teams, maybe a lesser team. And then, you know, like, it's awesome that Curaçao is here. It's awesome that Cape Verde is in this. You go up, Haiti made the tournament, right? Most groups have a country that just doesn't usually get to play in this or has literally never played in this, right?
9: Right.
0: Yeah. I think Group L might be the toughest one, with England, Croatia, who played, I believe, in the Euro semifinal about a decade ago. The World Cup, pardon me, in 2018, when England got stunned and then Croatia lost to France in the final. And then Ghana is in there. They made it deep in 2010 and got robbed in a match against Uruguay. So that's one that maybe has some more pull. But then you look, you know, up and down the list. What are the countries that stand out for you as a big-time soccer fan that you really want to watch here, even if they are playing a lesser-than country?
9: Yeah, I mean, I think your traditional kind of powerhouses always are going to pull in, you know, the numbers in terms of viewers and people that really want to watch. You know, Spain and France are probably considered favorites at the moment, just in terms of, you know, the talent that they have and maybe the depth of their rosters. There's always England and Brazil. Argentina is won it 4 years ago, so they're, and with Messi, you obviously have to always pay attention to them. Portugal, I think, is in there for sure as well. They're generally talked about. And then Germany, you never know. Depends on the Germany that shows up. They're in a bit of a rebuild right now, so I think they're always a team that, again, as a powerhouse, you have to kind of always watch out for and then definitely not take lightly. But I'd say those are probably the biggest ones to look out for.
0: Jordan, Uzbekistan, Cape Verde, and Curaçao are the four countries that have never been in this before and are in it for the first time. There are some that are in it just for the second time. So it's cool for them to be able to take part in this. And, you know, maybe there's going to be an Iceland in there who went on that great run in Euro back a decade ago, or Greece winning it in 2004. You never know what you're going to get. And then you've got the knockout round now. So round of 32, round of 16, quarterfinal, semifinals, final. It's bracketed, so it's all based on what group you come out of. If you're Canada, you win Group B, you're finished, you're taking on a third place team. Some third place team, if you're first or second, you move on. If you're third, you might move on to the round of 32. Canada losing Group B or coming second would face the runner-up in Group A, which is Mexico, South Africa, South Korea, and Czechia. For me, I'll be honest, Chris, I know you're the bigger soccer guy than I am, but the knockout round will be more fun. It just feels like it might be the round of 16 before it really, really heats up.
9: Yeah, I would agree with that. I think, you know, round of 32, you still will get some potentially mismatched games. And then for sure, round of 16, I think, is where it ramps up. And then obviously quarterfinals is where hopefully we're really going to see, you know, the biggest and the best teams and the best players in the world at that spot. And who knows, there might be your underdog or your dark horse that makes it there as well, which always makes for an exciting story. You mentioned Iceland back in 2016. You know, that I think a lot of people really get behind stories like that for sure. And who knows, maybe Canada is going to be in that spot too. And then hopefully they are, and they might be looked at as a bit of an underdog if they get to that spot or that round. But obviously locally, we would be thrilled. It'd be an unbelievable tournament if that was the case.
0: Well, I mean, we should probably be viewed as underdogs a little bit, as much as I'm talking about, hey, we should win our group. You mentioned they've never won a World Cup match before. So if they were to get far, that would be a huge accomplishment. Now, the USA will obviously be a central point of thought if anybody consumes American sports media. That's going to be a big topic because they haven't really had great results the last number of years. They're in a group with Paraguay, Australia, and Turkey. What's the expectation for the American team?
9: Yeah, good question. You know, I think, like you said, the local media there is going to put high expectations on them, as they always do. And even with themselves, I think they'll have high expectations of themselves. But they have been quite poor lately, just in terms of results, results that they probably think that they should be getting. And things don't really seem to be clicking. Turkey is a tough opponent, tough to play against. I think Paraguay is another one. You know, if you look back at, you know, World Cups, especially recent ones, again, really, really tricky, and then can be a really tricky game or a match for US. And then there's Australia, and Australia is an interesting one too. Not too many big names on Australia. You know, they're not like they have maybe in the past, but again, you never know. They come through a tougher confederation now through Asia. They don't qualify through Oceania anymore. So for them to come through a tougher qualification process, I would say definitely they earn their spot there for sure. So no, I don't think it's necessarily a walk in the park for the US, especially given how they've been playing lately. But definitely high expectations. I think just the natural kind of sports phenomenon that the US brings with themselves. They're really going to expect to finish first in that group.
0: And then Mexico as well as a host team. What are the thoughts? Yeah, go ahead.
9: Yeah, I know. I was going to say Mexico as well. I think, you know, as a host team, and given their history, for sure, they can definitely expect to finish first. They've got, I think, an okay group, South Africa, you know, South Korea and Czechia. I think winnable matches. I'd probably say a group as a whole is a little bit more even than some of the other groups. You know, I would expect Mexico to for sure come out in first there.
0: So before I let you go, I have to get you on record. Who's your pick to win the tournament?
9: I've been leaning a little bit towards Spain. I think they've got just quite a bit of quality throughout all 26 players. They've been playing well. They won the Euros 2 years ago. I just think they really have everything that's kind of going for them right now. And that's who I would probably pick. But again, you know, tournament football like this, really anything can happen. You know, we see favorites fall off often. But yeah, it's going to be interesting. Spain for me is who I'd probably pick.
0: And how far do you think Canada goes?
9: Ooh, good question. I think we get out of the group. I really do. I think Canada gets out of their group. I think if we get to the round of 16, I think we can be super happy with ourselves. Anything beyond that, I think, is, you know, extraordinary. I think part of that will depend on who we might get in the round of 32. If we get a kind of a good favorable draw or a matchup there in the round of 32, then I think round of 16 looks really, really good. And again, anything beyond that, I think, is extra, but be thrilled. So we'll see.
0: Well, I will say, as someone who has always watched the World Cup, but has grown up without a country to root for because I'm Canadian. I don't really have any recent heritage from any country. It's really cool to see Canada here. And I think it's going to be that case for a lot of people that are younger than me, older than me. It's going to be fun to watch them play. Chris, thanks for this and enjoy the World Cup.
9: Thanks for having me.
0: That's Chris Lourenco. He is the technical lead for Manitoba Soccer. Yes, the World Cup starts tomorrow at 2 p.m. Mexico and South Africa. And then Canada begins Friday at 2 against Bosnia and Herzegovina. We'll take a break and peruse some obscure baseball things that have happened lately next.
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0: 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Mainly cloudy, chance of showers, a low of 13 tonight. Tomorrow, showers and 19, sun and cloud 19 Friday, rain and 16 Saturday. It's 21 at CJOB.
36: For his most crucial at bat of his first game, sends it in the air to left. It is back near the wall.
0: That was last night when the White Sox walked it off. Braden Montgomery, a walk-off in his major league debut, as we explore obscure baseball happenings. He's the fifth player in MLB history to hit a walk-off homer in his MLB debut. 1971, Billy Parker. 2002, Josh Bard. Miguel Cabrera in 03, Carlos Perez in 2015. And Braden Montgomery last night as the White Sox are a great story. They're actually decent this year. They're leading their division after being awful for the last few years. Also, the Boston Red Sox today became the first team since 1901 to have the first three hitters in their order all strike out in their first three at-bats of a game. That's great. Love the Red Sox. They're so good this year. What a mess. And then there's what the Giants did today. They were down 9-1. After seven innings at home against the Washington Nationals. And entering today, teams were combined 1-3090 when trailing by 8+ runs after seven innings over the last 20 seasons. And then Bryce Eldridge, a walk-off grand slam. The Giants rally from 9-1 down to win 11-10 on a walk-off grand slam. That's insane. So yes, teams are now 2-3090 when trailing by 8 or more runs after 7 innings over the last 20 seasons. Baseball is just full of these things. I love it. It's part of the reasons why I love baseball. Also, the Knicks are down 29 points. And I'm just looking ahead to to, like, if they lose this series in six after being down 2-0, is everyone just going to look at the fact that Donald Trump came and the vibes got ruined? Like, is that what's going to be the thing? Or is the other guy side going to twist it and say, well, because they booed the president, the Knicks fell apart? I don't know. But it's possible that the Spurs are just, they're a young team that has figured it out. Because going into the finals, we figured, oh, yeah, the Thunder or the Spurs, they're going to win. Whoever wins that series is going to win the finals. They're up 71-43 late in the second quarter. It's game four. There's a lot of time left, but yoinks, doesn't look good for the Knicks right now. Anyway, we'll take a break, wrap the show next.
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0: That's it for tonight's show that was produced by Bray Nowosko. We have no show tomorrow or on Friday. We have Bomber football tomorrow. Pregame show begins around 5:15, kickoff just after 7:30. Sea Bears Friday night, 6:30 pregame, 7 o'clock kickoff, or tip-off, I guess I should say, here on CGOB. We'll talk to you from the sidelines at Princess Auto Stadium tomorrow night.

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4: 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I'm Tegan Rasha.
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4: 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I'm Tegan Rasha. Many remain without power or

0: forecasters are having trouble in a lot of cases actually seeing rotation in storms, which is, you know, what we're hoping to see to do the sort of the tornadic forecasting.
1: He says it was unusual for the city of Winnipeg to experience so many consecutive warnings as we saw on Tuesday. And Ottawa is moving to ban kids from social media platforms and artificial intelligent chat box. The Liberal government has now introduced its bill that would force social media platforms to block access for children younger than 16. But social media platforms would be able to attain an exemption if they put in sufficient safeguards. Heidi Twerk, professor of history and public policy at UBC, says this is just one step in a larger process.
2: It's not a silver bullet, but it's perhaps, you know, a tool that we need in our arsenal. I think there are many experts who think that because it can be comparatively easily evaded, what we should do is get the platforms to really, you know, raise the floor of how the platform experiences are for all of us. And that's what other parts of this bill are trying to do.
1: The government says exemptions would not be available to platforms that offer adult content. Global News time is 9:01. Checking in now on the Boston Pizza Sports Desk. After yesterday's Winnipeg Goalies game was postponed due to the rain, fans welcomed a doubleheader tonight at Blue Cross Park. Game one is currently still in the works, and the Goalies are down 8-5 right now. Game two should play afterwards. The San Antonio Spurs are looking to even the NBA Finals with the New York Knicks tonight at Madison Square Garden. The San Antonio Spurs are currently up 76-49, but the Knicks lead the series 2-1. The game series shifts back to Texas for Game 5 on Saturday. The Toronto Blue Jays played a game right now against the Philadelphia Phillies. The Jays are currently down 7-4. And the Stanley Cup Final will return to North Carolina, all square on Thursday. Jordan Staal scored twice as the Hurricanes beat the Las Vegas Golden Knights 5-3 last night to tie the best-of-seven final at 2 wins apiece. Game 5 is tomorrow in Raleigh. News on the hour, on the half, and when it breaks on 680 CJOB.
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4: 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Weather.
1: It's 18 degrees at 680 CJOB. A severe thunderstorm watch is currently in effect right now over southeastern Manitoba. Thunderstorms are expected to develop and diminish later on this evening. Tonight, though, temperatures will drop to 13 degrees. Tomorrow, showers with a risk of a thunderstorm and 30 gusting to 50 winds. Tomorrow afternoon, temperatures will reach 19 degrees. Tomorrow night, mainly cloudy with a 60% chance of showers, and then finishing off the week on Friday, mix of sun and cloud and high of 19.
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6: Hey, welcome in. Pull up a bar stool. Here's what we're going to cover on the show tonight. Have you looked at a news headline lately and thought that can't be real? Remember when society had rules? Halfway through the hour, this question: what happens when the things we're all supposed to agree on suddenly become optional? You'll learn that it's norm shock, the hangover from living through absurd times. Then after that, aliens and secret puppet masters. Next hour, we'll take a look at some cult conspiracy movies and see what they reveal about some of the conspiracy theories people believe today. Those are some of the topics we're going to cover on the show. There are going to be more, but let's dive in. Live from the NASA headquarters was an announcement on the Artemis 3 mission and its new crew. We are not live from those headquarters, but we are live on the show here with Professor Jesse Rogerson to cover science news. Jesse is an astrophysics prof at York University. Jesse, welcome into the show. I made it seem like we were reporting live from the scene there, didn't I?
7: That's what I always want people to understand, is that I'm always hanging out at NASA and reporting from there live. Yes.
6: We had a contributor on the show in England, and I always say live from the scene of his apartment, you know, because he would do the show remotely. This is exciting. We got a crew unveiled. It's an international crew.
7: Last time
6: we went near the moon, not to the moon, near the moon, not on the moon, but around the moon, there was a Canadian.

0: in three Americans. Now there's an Italian in three Americans.
1: That's right. The European Space Agency is providing a ton of tech for the Artemis program, notably some of the power modules on the Orion spacecraft, the one that's taking the humans there and back to the moon. So as part of these reciprocal agreements, usually the space agencies involved get to put humans on these spacecraft. And we did it as Canadians because we committed robotics to a project that's no longer happening, which is the Lunar Gateway Space Station. We're going to provide another Canadarm. Canadarm?
0: How do you say that? What's the official pronunciation of the Canada arm?
1: I say Canadarm.
0: Okay.
1: Canadarm.
0: All right.
1: Canada arm.
0: You're the scientist.
1: One of those two. So the Europeans get to send Luca Parmitano, very, very experienced astronaut. He's flown to the International Space Station twice already. And so this will be his third space flight, along with Randy Breznik, Andrew Douglas, and Frank Rubio. So those three are Americans. Only one of them on the spacecraft has never flown before. So this is an experienced crew. The Artemis 3 mission is going to low Earth orbit, so it's not going to the moon. It's not going near the moon. It's not going on the moon. It's staying here at Earth because they got a couple of really important things they need to do before they fly off to the moon for Artemis 4. The biggest one of which is to test docking and rendezvous procedures with the landers for the moon. So there's two, Blue Origin and SpaceX are developing landers, and they need to actually get up into space and practice docking with those landers before they actually go to the moon.
0: Cool. Let's talk about this Italian guy, Luca Parmitano. I feel like you could not get a more Italian name than that. Are there fun Italian jokes to be made? Is there going to be spaghetti in the space station? I don't know. But it is a good-looking crew, I got to say. Any other things about them that you're excited about?
1: Well, so I think what's being shown here by this crew is the experience necessary to do these difficult things. So Luca Parmitano has a lot of experience in flight, as does Randy Breznik in flight. So these people have spent a lot of time on different spacecrafts, on different airplanes, in test flying. And the actual procedures they're going to be doing in orbit are difficult things. It's a 2-week long mission, and they're going to do two rendezvous with two different landers. Blue Origin's going to launch theirs in advance, and then the Orion capsule will go and rendezvous with it and dock. And then they're going to dispatch from that and go find the SpaceX one, rendezvous with it, and dock with that. So it's a complex mission. We say it's only at low Earth orbit, but this is a very complex mission. And Parmitano is one of the best in the business with flight. So the crew makes sense. Hiring the crew makes a lot of sense for this mission. And what's really interesting is the discussion about the makeup of the crew. Notably, no women were on this mission. And then what that means for the next mission, Artemis 4, which is the one where they're actually putting humans on the ground. The next mission, Artemis 4, humans are supposed to walk around. And you would imagine that that's quite a political decision on which humans you're sending.
0: Yeah, that'll be exciting. It'll be America's Next Top Neil Armstrong, the TV show. Like, who's going to get to step foot on the moon first for the first time in what, 60 years, almost 60 years?
1: It's guaranteed to be an American. They're not going to allow that spot to be filled by one of the partners, like a Canadian or a European or a Japanese astronaut. It's conceivable that a partner could be involved in the mission. So it's conceivable that a partner could be sent, though my bet would be that it would be four Americans sent. And then you can imagine, think of all the astronauts in the astronaut corps at NASA thinking about who they're all vying for that Artemis 4 mission. Of course.
0: Yeah, who do I got to take out to a fancy dinner at a four Michelin star restaurant to grease those wheels?
1: Yes, exactly. I'm sure they're just like when the Apollo era was happening, and they were deciding who was going to be on which mission, and all of those astronauts wanted to be the Apollo 11.
0: Yeah, I feel like schmoozing is an important skill to have as an astronaut, because you could be the most qualified astronaut in the world. If they don't like you, you're not getting on the mission. You got to be qualified and your schmoozing skills.
1: As much as we want to believe, I don't think that weighs hugely on how they
0: choose. Must factor in a little bit. Like, if no one wants to work with you because people don't like you, you're not getting chosen.
1: You're backing up a little bit, of course, but I think that astronauts are already chosen to be likable and good teammates and easy to work with. They're already all of that.
0: So the schmooze factor is built in. They wouldn't have made it this far if they weren't good schmoozers.
1: That's right.
0: All right. Let's go to our next story, because unless there's anything else you want to add there.
1: No. I guess the only last thing to say is that Blue Origin just had a huge mishap on the launch pad. Did you see that?
0: No.
1: Massive explosion on the launch pad with their new Glenn rocket, and it destroyed their launch capabilities at that launch station. So they got a lot of work to do, and that does have some impact on when they're going to be launching their landers and testing those out. When is this mission, when is Artemis 3 happening, is unsure.
0: Well, it was cool. I saw it. I did see that explosion. Not cool, I guess. I mean, cool from an explosion perspective, but not from a danger.
1: Very nice explosion. Very bad for space flight.
0: Yeah. Let's go to our next story. We're going to stay in space, but go way further out. One thing that often comes up on my show is aliens. I remain skeptical. I don't think aliens have visited us. At least I don't see much evidence for it, compelling evidence. But there was a survey that talked to various scientists about what they thought of aliens. What were some of the main findings? Also, what do you think of aliens?
1: Okay, well, so we'll get to what I think in a second. That's a great question. Let's look at what this study actually was. So this was in Nature. It was published in Nature. It was a survey of astrobiologists asking a specific question. Because in the last 12 months, there's been two big findings in the astrobiologist community. One was on an exoplanet. Using the James Webb Space Telescope, they found in the atmosphere of an exoplanet a trace gas that could indicate life, dimethyl sulfide. And it's on Earth that that gas is created by biological processes. Another study that was done in the last 12 months was on Mars. It found some interesting mineral deposits on Mars in ancient rocks that could have been created by biological processes. So you have these two findings that indicate possible biological processes somewhere out in the universe. And what this study was interested in is, what do experts in the field actually think about these results? Do they agree with them? Do they think it finds life? What do they think? So they did this survey. They had about a little over 400 respondents, 400 astrobiologists. So these are clear experts indicating whether or not they think this found life. For the one on the exoplanet, about 6% strongly agreed that it found life.
0: Scientists don't overwhelmingly think there's life on this faraway planet. But what about this stuff on Mars?
1: On Mars, 15%.
0: All right.
1: So both of them are for both of them, they're not saying that it's found, but the distribution and the neutrality involved indicates that there's a lot of undecided opinions, and actually confirming life in a place is difficult to do.
0: When we come back from the break, the question that everyone wants the answer to: could hiding inside of a pigeon's liver there be a quantum compass? If that makes as much sense to you as it does to me, stick around, because we'll clarify it. Although it probably already makes perfect sense. We're here with Jesse Rogerson. We'll be back.
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11: 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Weather.
12: Mainly cloudy out there tonight. 60% chance of showers or thunderstorms. Risk of a severe thunderstorm and a low of 13. Tomorrow, showers with a risk of a thunderstorm and a high of 19. Friday, a mix of sun and cloud, high of 19. And Saturday, more rain in the forecast with a high of 16.
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0: How do birds get their sense of direction? Is it some weird organ in their body? Is it a thought they have on the in their brain? Do they follow the sun? How does it all work? Well, look no further than the pigeon's liver. I'm here with Jesse Rogerson. We are discussing science news stories, and this one is kind of a mind bender. Jesse, welcome back to the show.
1: Thank you for having me. Yes, it broke my brain a little too to think about the liver in terms of finding your way in nature, but apparently they've located in the messenger pigeon's liver a way of doing this. So do you have a messenger pigeon?
0: I don't own a messenger pigeon, although my cat would really like it if I got one. Unfortunately, the pigeon would not make it through the day. He would murder the pigeon, but he would love that.
1: It's incredible, these animals. You can displace them from their home and then like attach a letter to them, and then they'll fly right back to their home. Like, they know exactly where they're going. They can go quite long distances, many kilometers, tens of kilometers, and find their way back home no problem. And how do you actually narrow down how they're doing this? And for a long time, all sort of like bird migration and you know, finding the way through nature is suspected to have been done using the Earth's magnetic field. That's the only, you have two big things. You have the position of the sun, which is clearly demonstrates direction. It rises in the east, it sets in the west. Fair. But also you have this, you could make the prediction that Earth's magnetic field would play a role, because you have magnetic field lines going north-south. So you have these sort of built-in natural things, but how do you actually figure out what it's doing? And so in Germany, a group of scientists wanted to figure this out, and they were looking at the liver, which has a higher concentration of iron. And iron is something that would align with a magnetic field. The iron is there because it's being broken down by the liver. It's in the bloodstream, just like you and I have iron in our liver, iron in our blood.
0: Yeah, it's a what is it? A polar? What is it called when a metal has like a directionality to its magnetic field?
1: Ferrous?
0: Yeah. Okay. The iron is what a magnet is made out of.
1: Yeah. And well, so, iron is something that will react to a magnetic field and align with it. Nickel will do it as well. Cobalt will also do it. Not all metals will do it. So there's a higher concentration of iron in the pigeon's liver, and then what they were able to. They did some really interesting imagery of on the really small scale of these things called macrophages inside the liver, which is a place with a higher concentration of the iron that's connected to a neural connection to the brain of the pigeon. And they can see that there's literally a direct connection from the liver where the iron is up to the brain of the pigeon. And they said this might be where the information is coming from with the magnetism. So how do you test this, right? How do you figure this out? So here's what they did. They took 34 pigeons. They displaced them from their home. They brought them about 20 kilometers away. And the goal is to just release them and let them go home. Half of them, they gave a drug that disrupted this connection between the macrophage and the liver and the neuron. So that
0: and the macrophage is somehow connected to the iron.
1: Yeah, the iron in the liver is where the macrophage is, yeah.
0: So they figured out a way to break the connection between iron and the brain, the iron in the liver and the brain for some of the birds and not others.
1: That's right. And then they said, okay, go home. The ones that had no drug given and had no disruption to the connection made it home very quickly, as easy as they normally would. The other ones that had this disruption completely lost. They couldn't find their way. So clear demonstration that the connection there of the iron seems to be the reason they're able to do it. Now, this was done in cloudy conditions because they wanted to take out the variable of the sun.
0: Oh.
1: And they found that once they repeated the experiment when the sun was out, and that had they were all able to find their way back home, no problem.
0: So pigeons have a little compass in their liver that takes advantage of, I don't know, atomic, subatomic properties of magnetism with iron, and that's amazing.
1: And then they're able to rely on that really well, like very precisely when there's no sun out. Whereas for the ones that have no ability to do that, they're completely lost. Isn't that crazy?
0: That is wild. I'm like trying to wrap my head around this. Do we have this and we just don't know it? And that's how we know how to get home? Or is it the GPS on my iPhone that lets
1: me
0: get home?
1: It's one of those two.
0: Yeah, yeah.
1: I love the experimental design of this because it shows so clearly the relationship of the iron in the liver. And you're able to like take out the variables that you need to isolate for, like get rid of the sun as a variable, and just show clearly that that's the connection. So it's a really good experiment, and apparently it's the liver that does this.
0: And that's why pigeons can home and find their way home. Is that why they call it homing? Because you can find your way home if you're good at homing?
1: I have no idea. That is a good question.
0: All right. That is great. See, you don't know everything, Jesse. Let's go to our last topic here. One of the things that excites me about AI in medicine is that these like AI, large language models, whatever, can discover new medical techniques, drugs that are novel, sort of piecing together everything they've learned and being like, hey, we haven't tried this. I don't know that that's quite how it works, but just this idea that AI can help us discover new techniques in medicine is pretty exciting, maybe also a little scary. Mm-hmm. Let's talk about this AI-designed vaccine. And before we get in, I can't imagine the misinformation and conspiracy theories that some people will take from hearing that AI designed a vaccine.
1: Oh my
0: God.
1: And
0: gosh. I get the fear of the unknown, but you know.
1: David, I was thinking the exact same thing. Just the regular vaccines, just normal, not even thinking of like the COVID vaccine craze, just regular, normal, important vaccines like the measles vaccines are already under threat through misinformation. So then let alone influenza and COVID and so on. So this is out of the University of Cambridge. How do you actually protect your immune system against viruses like, say, influenza or COVID-19 or something like that? Well, what we do is we build something that recognizes a specific trait of a virus, and then we teach our immune system to attack that. That's what a vaccine does, basically.
0: It's like taking going to the gym for your immune system. It's like
1: exactly.
0: You take the vaccine and that you just went to the gym for 3 years and your workout involved fighting COVID. Now you're
1: exactly.
0: better at it.
1: Now, the problem is that viruses mutate. And so that's why the COVID-19 vaccine has been changed and the influenza changes every year and so on. So what would happen, how do you make this more efficient or so you don't have to change it very often? What they have done, what this group in Cambridge did, is they looked at the DNA sequences of all of these different viruses and got the AI to pick out patterns that were missing, basically traits of these viruses that are not changing with mutations, ones that are more likely to be stable. And then what you do is you make your vaccine attack those traits of the virus as opposed to something more macro that we're more able to see as a human. So you get the AI to sort of figure out the traits that are common across the mutations that we would miss.
0: So you sort of train the AI on historic modifications to, let's say, a flu vaccine, so it gets smart at knowing
1: exactly.
0: what those modifications are based on maybe the virus of that year, the way it looked genetically or something, and then it can predict what those changes should be for the following year. Am I making sense right now?
1: It's not that it would predict what the changes would be for the following year. What it's doing is it's figuring out that there are some things that are not changing with mutations, and
0: okay.
1: you design your immunization to attack the things that don't change. about the specific families of viruses. And then what you do when you create a vaccine from that is you have one that's more able to attack all of the viruses within a specific type of family, like SARS or COVID or something like that. And they've already done it. They've already made it. And it's already in human trials. And they're already checking it out. And they've had some modest success with it. It has been able to do what it's set out to do. So like you vaccinate a human and it can protect against a family of viruses, though the immune response is modest. So it's not a strong response to the different viruses that they're going for.
0: So it might not prevent you from getting the flu, but if you get it, your immune system will be primed to defeat it more likely?
1: Potentially, yeah. And then the other thing is looking at things like long-term, like they have no idea how long the protection would last. Like when you get like a COVID-19 vaccine or influenza vaccine, that might last 6 months to a year or something like that. But if you have one that doesn't worry about mutations, is this going to last a year or is it going to last 10 years? Or if it's a modest response, or is it going to wear off really quickly? These are open questions to the problem.
0: Well, you know, it's not an open question about how long something's going to last your time here on the show, Jesse, because we are out of it, but I have enjoyed talking to you. Thanks for joining us, filling us in on some science news. Appreciate you being here.
1: You're welcome. Yeah, thanks for having me.
0: Jesse Rogerson is a professor of astrophysics at York University. Just ahead, you read another unbelievable headline, your head shakes. After the break, norm shock, a concept that explains why the world feels so unsettling right now.
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12: Global news at 9:30. I'm Noah Fuchs. Manitoba Public Insurance is responding to a surge in claims after yesterday's storm. Over 8,000 claims have already been filed for hail, flood, and wind damage, with more expected. MPI says that Tuesday's storm is expected to surpass the impact of the 2023 hail storms. MPI asks customers to file claims based on the type of damage, glass repair, non-drivable, or damaged but drivable. Due to the high volume of claims, customers may experience delays in MPI's follow-up. Now, That storm yesterday has left many in the province still without power. Manitoba Hydro's Peter Tura explains the process of restoring power for everyone still left in the dark.
3: What's going to happen is once we have fully assessed all of those sites, then we'll take a look at which are the main feeder lines that if we fix those first, we'll restore the most customers to power at one time and then start working our way down from there to the smaller outages.
12: Chura says that if your power isn't on by this evening, there's a good chance that it will be off overnight as well. And the Liberal government is moving to bar children under the age of 16 from social media while regulating chatbots in the country. Bill C-34 would include measures to lower the risk of chatbots communicating harmful content while putting in place crisis intervention protocols for cases involving self-harm, suicide, or violence. Culture Minister Mark Miller told a media conference he believes all parties should agree on the importance of these minimum safeguards. Checking on the Boston Pizza Sports Desk, New York Knicks fans. Oof, the Knicks losing tonight's game four of the NBA Finals by a score of 81-52 with about 8 minutes left in the third quarter at last check. Tonight in the Major Leagues of Baseball, the Toronto Blue Jays dropped a 7-4 decision to the Philadelphia Phillies. In that one, Max Scherzer became the 11th pitcher in MLB history to record 3,500 career strikeouts. And the Winnipeg Goldeyes, after being rained out yesterday, while they lost 8-5 to the Railroaders this evening, the good news, they play again in about 10 minutes' time. It's a doubleheader to make up for yesterday's rain delay. News on the hour, on the half, and when it breaks on 680 CJOB.
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0: Feel anxiety and confusion with the world right now, with how everyone is acting? What if it isn't personal to you? What if it's a totally rational response to living through a time where the shared rules of society seem to shift all the time? When norms change quickly, we get something called norm shock. I am here with speaker, consultant, therapist, and coach Komal Basin, who's come up with this phrase, norm shock, and we're going to pick it apart for you. Komal, welcome to the show.
4: Thank you so much for having me, David.
0: So I just gave a crude definition. This is like a concept you recently wrote about, and it's really interesting. Do you want to set it up for me? What is norm shock?
4: Yeah, I would be very happy to. So, I mean, I think the term really speaks for itself. Norm shock is what happens when the collective agreements that we've all had unconsciously in place and that we've all been following, that have been put in place and allowed us to sort of move and flow with each other in society as social beings, as animals, when they come under threat, we register that not just in terms of an observation, a cognitive exercise of seeing something falling apart or a political thing happening on the outside. We actually register that on the nervous system level. That is to say, we experience that, the impact of that in our bodies. And I myself have been observing everything that's going on in the world, feeling this sensation of like kind of disorientation, destabilization. Is this actually happening? Is this realness of what's out there? I myself have been experiencing that. And I looked around to see, you know, so like how do therapists, philosophers, social, you know, public thinkers talk about this term? And I couldn't find the term that specifically matches that feeling of being destabilized by norms unraveling and the feeling and the sensation that we register in our nervous systems. And I was standing there one day and I'm like, I cannot believe this is happening. I picked up a piece of news. I was like, oh my goodness. The norms don't hold anymore. I'm in shock. And that's when it hit me. I was like, this is norm shock.
0: Is it when our politicians and leaders and ways in which we thought the world worked shift rapidly and everyone acts like it's normal? Is that it? Or is it when like the average behavior of people you know on an individual, is it in a grand scale, like at the government news scale? Or is it like, oh, my neighbor who seemed perfectly normal is now every day talking to me about bizarre conspiracy theories like they're true? Like, or is it both?
4: It's such a good question. It's both. It's both. So I would have never thought, I'm a Canadian, I would have never thought that this that our relationship with the U.S. would become destabilized. That's very political. That was a shock to my system because I rely on norms to help me get through my life. I rely on the norm that when a person books a meeting with me, they're going to show up, right? So we're all relying on norms all the time. We relied on a norm for me to get here with you today.
0: True. Right? You know, I'm thinking of Canada and the U.S. and the whole 51st state thing, but I was recalling when Russia invaded Ukraine, I have like this Russian friend who's been living in the U.S. for like 15 years, and he's sort of like a proud Russian guy, and he had this sort of crisis in that moment where he felt the need to denounce like Russian leadership, what his country was doing. I imagine it was huge for him.
4: Yes.
0: In that moment. Is it something like that?
4: Yes. Yeah. I would say the way to think about it is we are relying on background agreements or what I call the givens, the things that are givens in our lives. And some of those givens are big, that democracy actually is a real thing, and that it upholds our rights, and that who we elect is actually who we actually elected, not somebody else that we didn't elect, or things like that, right? So there's big, big norms that we rely on. Because can you imagine trying to get your kid to school, or trying to get to your job, or trying to host your dinner party, or trying to run your radio show, if democracy wasn't actually true? So we rely on believing and those norms being true in order to function. Otherwise, we would be very distracted as animals. And so it's both big like that and small. For example, I was sitting in a park with my best friend yesterday, and she was describing this feeling that she has where she just doesn't feel right about where things are at in the world, and it's affecting her day to day. She says she feels exhausted, and in meetings, she feels like she struggles more. So it can also be happening on a much more micro scale. It certainly can be happening between neighbors, especially if you've had a norm where it's, hello, how are you? Greetings, talking about kids, talking about your shared driveway, not talking about conspiracy theories. So norm shock registers at the nervous system level, and importantly, it is happening at the collective level. It's happening between for all of us. We register in different ways. One person, it might be rage, anger, grief. Another person, it might be confusion, disorientation, destabilization, malaise, etc. But the thing that's happening, the unraveling or the destabilization, that's happening to all of us.
0: It's funny because we're not always like consciously aware of norms. They kind of operate in the background. We wake up every day, we believe the paper in our pocket is worth something. You know, money is just literally a piece of paper. But we all agree a norm is that currency buys us groceries, gas, all that stuff. You know, when those foundational things get pulled out from under us, I think we really notice them. But we're so intertwined with the way we think the world works. When it changes, it's almost like hard to even say the way that it changed. I mean, and then people can totally, you know, invalidate you and just say, oh, that's just politicians being politicians, or, oh, wars happen, you know, but we feel it. Is withdrawing a potential response to it, just like completely feeling numb to the world?
4: Yeah, it's a really good question. And the thing is that this is ontological in nature, meaning that this is about the nature of being human. So what is our nature as humans? We are social animals. We survived, and we survived the Neanderthals. We survived, you know, lions and tigers and all sorts of other species in very harsh climates to get to where we are right now. How did we do that? We did that through this thing called cooperation. We, as animals, learned how to cooperate. How did we learn how to cooperate? We learned how to cooperate, and how do we express that cooperation? Well, we expressed it through, over time, creating and developing norms of how we're going to be with each other and how we're going to share, how we're going to live with each other, how we're going to be in shared reality together, how we're going to create our agreements, how we're going to, you know, behave, act, feed, share resources, trade, all of these things. And so they do happen in the background. There's a background apparatus that every human has. It's a nature of being human that says, I'm going to sort stimuli endless amounts of stimuli, and I'm going to sort and take things as givens so that I can feel safe enough to get on with it. And so when we feel this destabilization that we're feeling right now, it is that background apparatus that's going, whoa, all the givens that I took for granted are not givens. It is not a given that I'm safe in my country or that a sitting president won't be, you know, abducted overnight and, you know.
0: Where do you think it comes from? Because I think one potential answer to that question would be the kind of swing from Western liberal democracies to the right politically, like in the U.S., the 2024 election. But I actually think it goes deeper than that. I think it might actually have been COVID when the lockdowns happened.
4: Yeah, it's such a good point. I agree. I think that we didn't fully recover from COVID. If you think about it, we are designed anthropologically for like proximate danger, meaning the things that are closest to us are the things that we are designed to be able to process and cope and move forward on. And we are also not really designed for the onslaught that we are currently experiencing. And so I do think that COVID was a trailhead that we didn't fully process collectively before everything else layered on.
0: Well, I'm here with Komal Mbasine, a speaker, consultant, therapist, and coach. We've named the feeling norm shock, but if the world really does feel less stable than it used to right now, what do we do with that? Coming up after the break, how to stay grounded when the ground itself seems to be moving out from underneath us.
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10: 680 CJO. Weather.
12: 60% chance of some showers or thunderstorms and mainly cloudy conditions out there tonight with a low of 13. Tomorrow, showers, risk of a thunderstorm and a high of 19. Friday, a mix of sun and cloud, high of 19 and a high of 16 on Saturday with rain.
2: Your above average intelligence brought you here. It deserves above average absurdity. 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
0: If norm shock is the feeling you get when society around you changes in unexpected ways and you don't know how to process it, how do we avoid becoming permanently anxious, numb, cynical, or checked out? That is what we're going to discuss here with Komal Bhasin, a speaker, consultant, therapist, and coach. Komal, welcome back to the show.
4: Thank you.
0: Okay, recap norm shock for me for anyone just tuning in.
4: Yeah, norm shock is the feeling you get when the shared agreements that we all were operating by in the background start to fray, and we register that within our bodies and the nervous system as a felt sense of destabilization.
0: One thing that came to mind as you were talking about it before the break was, like, I made some grand statement about how the belief that money is worth something is a societal norm. Ultimately, it's just a number on a screen or a piece of paper in your wallet, but it's the belief that it's worth something that makes, like, our whole economic system right? work. Inflation has run rampant over the last few years. So, like, going and believing that a carton of eggs is going to be, like, how whatever the price is, only to find that it's worth three times that amount and you can't afford it right now, can that be a form of norm shock?
4: Absolutely. So I want to say a couple things there. First of all, that can be norm shock because it's not just, like, a shock to your wallet. It is what norm shock is about, what it does in your system, like, what how you register that in your body. So that dull anxiety of, like, affordability of eggs, how my life would change if I couldn't make a cake anymore, or the things that require multiple eggs. The fact that you find yourself thinking about the cost of eggs for the first time in your life, and the sort of confusion around, like, wow, I can't even imagine that I have to think about this. And the fact that that takes up space in your nervous system, that takes up space inside, that in itself is a form of norm shock. But I want to just throw out there, because you just talked about money, and I think this is super interesting and important. While we are currently registering the shock around the cost of things and inflation and affordability, economy, et cetera, we are also registering that AI is going to take over everything, and or the seismic shifts of AI, and importantly, that AI might make currency redundant.
0: Well, yeah, but you know what? And that's way more grand than what I was thinking of as you said that. Like, universities used to rely on students writing their own long-form papers, essays. Like, there's an existential crisis, potentially, in education right now.
4: Yes.
0: Where, like, a student can just generate a thesis on Shakespeare. It might be mediocre, but they can do it by, like, writing a prompt. How can an institution function like that?
4: Yeah.
0: They're going to have to figure it out. But that's if you're a professor right now, or even a student, that's a huge shock to norms.
4: Totally.
0: I want to talk about dealing with this, because I feel like I'm guilty of sometimes swinging from, like, doom scrolling on my phone late at night, watching the news, seeing all the horrible things that are happening, and then just, like, avoiding the news as much as I can. I am in radio, so I do actually need to read a little bit of the news. But yeah, like, just avoiding the real negative stories. Maybe for a weekend, I'll shut off until Monday morning when I got to plug back in. How do people cope with this? How do you recommend, as a therapist, people cope with feeling like the ground beneath them is unstable because of what governments are doing and because of changing norms?
4: Yeah. So the first thing I want to say there that I think is important is that not everybody experiences norm shock the same way. So, and I think this is so important, because there are those of us that what may feel, I call it the betrayal confirmation asymmetry, which, and what I basically mean is this, there are those of us that are going to feel really betrayed right now. We're going to feel like we believed in systems structures. We believed our governments worked for us. We believe that societal norms held, our relationships with each other held. And I feel really betrayed by what's being revealed to me in the world. And that might come with grief, with anger, with upset. And then there's going to be other people who are like, I always knew that this was all BS. And, you know, I always knew that, like, system structures, they never worked for me. Picture people who are minoritized, racialized, coming from backgrounds where they've had these experiences for their whole lives. This is not betrayal. This is confirmed. However, the confirmation brings cold comfort. Why? Because you're watching the rest of the world clue in, but not much is changing. It's not like people are now becoming, you know, righting the wrongs or becoming justice oriented or whatever it might be. And so we're going to have a range of emotions. The first thing I would say that's the key thing here is to name what is happening. And this is why I felt so strongly about creating a term for this. When we name what we are feeling, and when we name specifically norm shock or whatever else you want to call it, important things happen. Number one, the part of us that thinks that we are experiencing this alone or that this is just the funny feeling that we're having, that's a one and done or it's going to pass, that part of us stops and says, this is a shared experience. And it specifically names this norm that has unraveled does not align with my values. You take a moment, you pause, you are grounding and anchoring in who you are, what you believe in. And number two, it gives us shared language to then co-regulate with each other. And what I mean by that is, when you read something on the news and you put it down, you pick it up and you're in that yo-yo, it's because we haven't completed the process of the imprint that moment has left on our nervous systems. What we actually want to do is stop and complete that process. And one of the ways to do that, for example, is to say, I read an article about the Epstein files, or I read an article about taxes or the tariff war or whatever thing is going on for you that you read, and you stop, pause, say, I've registered the sensation of norm shock or anger, grief, disorientation, whatever language you want to use. And then you complete the process by reflecting, thinking it through, walking it off, talking to a friend. The sole strategy there is you think of what works best for you, but importantly, the takeaway is complete the process. Can't just take in news and not discharge what you're taking in and assume that your system will be healthy and okay.
0: Komal, we actually have a mutual friend who will remain nameless. He's a private guy, but he doesn't live in New York where I live. And he doesn't even live in the U.S. And he had been watching the news, I assume. Maybe I'll take some creative license with this story, but his impression of what was going on in the streets here was protests, racism in the streets, a polarized local government, people not getting along. And then he visited and he said, you know, I see all this stuff on the news, but then when I walk the streets and I feel the energy and I talk to like regular people in my travels, I don't feel any of it. I believe his phrase was, New York's still alive. So my question for you is, can focusing on the people around you in your community, if they still are sort of agreeing on the basic norms that you exist in, can that be one antidote to it? Like focusing on the people around you on a very local level and maybe not shutting the news off, but just when you need relief from it, just like talking to your friends, your best friend that you've had since you were a kid.
4: 100%. I call it like the 12 square feet strategy, which is being among those people who are most proximate to you, with whom you share the greatest alignment in terms of your values and your lived experiences and your ways of being. That is, to me, a really protective strategy that people can put in place right now. And I actually think, you know, it's a broader conversation for another time, but I actually think local community is going to be the answer. And what you just described there with our mutual friend, picking up sound bites and tidbits of what's happening in another part of the world and that getting adopted, that is also the background apparatus. We are being fed information. We have to process that information. We will make assumptions as it relates to that information. One, limit that information. Two, expose yourself where you think you might be being fed things that are not true, and you want to test those assumptions. And three, and probably most importantly, discharge, process, reflect, and do that in community.
0: I've really enjoyed this chat, Komal. I appreciate you coming on the show.
4: Thank you so much for having me. I love chatting with you.
0: Komal Bhasin is a speaker, a consultant, a therapist, and coach. Just ahead, what do movies like They Live and The Truman Show and also real conspiracy theories that people believe in have in common? After the break, the answer to that question.
32: 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Call us anytime, toll-free in the U.S. and Canada at 1-888-505-6644. That's 1-888-505-6644. The Last Show with David Cooper.
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2: Global news at 10 o'clock. I'm Noah Fuchs. Environment Canada has confirmed that a tornado touched down near St. Anne yesterday. Multiple other reports of tornadoes are being investigated near Grunthal. Rainfall totals indicate that Stonewall received the most with 255 millimeters. Winnipeg at the Forks came in second with 122, while the Winnipeg Airport recorded only 50. Winds peaked at 130 clicks per hour in the Westmand area. Tennis balls to dime-sized hail was reported in Winnipeg, while grapefruit-sized hail was reported south of Winnipeg. CAA Manitoba saw a spike in calls because of yesterday's severe weather. A spokesperson for the organization says call volumes were steady throughout the day, but spiked around 7 o'clock when the storm rolled through and caused flash flooding in some because of yesterday's severe weather. A spokesperson for the organization says call volumes were steady throughout the day, but spiked around 7 o'clock when the storm rolled through.

0: four or five that didn't have power this morning, but had running water.
1: Henderson says it was difficult to manage, but he praised the staff for working hard to make it happen. One person was rushed to hospital after a downtown apartment fire. Global's Sarah McCarthy has more.
2: Fire crews were called to the three-story apartment building in the 100 block of River Avenue around 6:30 yesterday evening, finding smoke and flames coming from the building. The fire was brought under control in about 30 minutes, but one person was found inside the suite where the fire started, and they were rushed to hospital in critical condition. No one else was seriously hurt. About an hour later, firefighters were called to a high-rise fire on Elgin Avenue. That fire was put out quickly as well, and nobody was hurt. Both fires are under investigation. Sarah McCarthy, Global News.
1: And Winnipeg is set to lose a major player in the video game industry. In a statement to Global News, Ubisoft says it has decided to close its Winnipeg studio. The announcement includes layoffs for around 65 employees. The French-based company is best known for its Assassin's Creed series, but also produced other games like Just Dance and the Tom Clancy series. Checking on the Boston Pizza Sports Desk, the Winnipeg Goldeyes able to play tonight, losing game one of their doubleheader to the Railroaders 8-5. Game two of the doubleheader underway right now. In the NBA Finals, at last check, the Spurs were up big on the Knicks. Now, if the Spurs hold on and tie that series at twos, they go back to San Antonio at two apiece. In the Major Leagues of Baseball, the Toronto Blue Jays were taken down 7-4 at the hands of the Philadelphia Phillies earlier today. The World Cup does start tomorrow if you're interested in that. And if you're interested in the National Hockey League Stanley Cup Final, well, that goes down tomorrow as well. Game 5 sees the Golden Knights take on the Hurricanes. That series tied at 2. We got a best of 3 for Lord Stanley coming up. News on the hour, on the half, and when it breaks right here on 680 CJOB.
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1: Mainly cloudy out there tonight. 60% chance of showers or thunderstorms. Risk of a severe thunderstorm and a low of 13. Tomorrow, showers with a risk of a thunderstorm and a high of 19. Friday, a mix of sun and cloud, high of 19. And Saturday, more rain in the forecast with a high of 16.
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7: Why do movies that have things like hidden realities, mind control, aliens, giant government cover-ups seem oddly believable? 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I am here with Lee Kunla, a political science professor at Humber Polytechnic. It is Conspiracy Corner. Check out Lee's podcast, The Uncover Up. Check out his upcoming book. It's also called Uncover Up. Lee, you seem to really like that phrase, Uncover Up.
8: You know, when you have a title, you might as well go with it. That's the brand. We're doing it.
7: Okay, fine. What is uncovering up? Oh, it's things are covered up and you
8: We do the uncovering of the cover-up.
7: There's like a grammatical mental corn maze in the phrase uncover up that always confuses me.
8: Well, the other problem is that it's also some kind of foundation, makeup foundation remover. So we didn't know that when we started. And so when people search us up, you have to put conspiracy as well, because otherwise you're flooded with a whole bunch of makeup removal products.
7: Oh, yes. The Uncover Up Concealer looks like a great product. They don't sponsor the show, but if they're you should try to get a sponsorship on your podcast from that makeup.
8: Yeah. If they're listening, please give us money. We will say whatever you want.
7: We've completely lost the point here. Like, we've talked about this in the past, where early government reports of flying saucers and aliens can then enter the popular narrative. And then you see a few years later, people have unexplained phenomenon in the sky, and all of a sudden, it's aliens. We saw this after the movie The Truman Show, which I think we're going to discuss.
8: Yeah.
7: The central thesis of that movie being the guy is really in a TV show. And he doesn't know it. And then after that movie was released, there were people that reported, like, they called it like Truman psychosis or something. Like, people started to believe.

0: that that could happen to them. So there's this like interplay between like what society thinks and what conspiracy adjacent movies, what the content is. And I think that's what we're going to talk about today. Did I just frame that right?
1: Yeah, it's great. You did a better job than I was going to do. So I'm glad that you're the host of the show. But that's only one element of it, this kind of feedback loop between fiction and reality, kind of cross-pollinating and constantly informing each other, those realms. That's totally part of what's going on. But I think there's other interesting elements that come up as well, kind of psychological dispositions or even kind of core concepts within conspiracy culture itself. And I thought I'd bring in some kind of, these are not very well, it depends what you're into. These are maybe not, Truman Show obviously is a big movie. The other two, I don't know. But I thought I'd bring in some old movies and we'd see, kind of mine them to see what it says about us and our culture and conspiracy culture.
0: Are we about to start with a certain black and white movie that I love that if people haven't seen, they have to see?
1: No. Which is that movie?
0: That's They Live.
1: That's not black and white.
0: It's not?
1: Well, okay. No, to be fair, there is the, yeah, okay.
0: So oh, you're fine. Right. In my mind's eye, it was black and white.
1: Oh, no, but you're right about that because, okay, I'll give the setup, yeah? So They Live, 1988, John Carpenter. It's starring Roddy Piper, Keith David, and an early Meg Foster is in it, gets 86 on Rotten Tomatoes. I looked that up for your show because I thought that was
0: but
1: fun.
0: But I think that it only got a good review because of its cult status. Like, it maybe is a bad movie, but it's amazing to watch.
1: It's a bad good movie.
0: Yeah.
1: It's not just bad. It's like it has, I think it's a really fun movie. And actually, kind of a sidebar here, it was one of the most lovely teaching experiences I ever had when I was teaching a group of really enthusiastic theater students. That was just my cohort for a semester. And after the class was all done, the final exam, everything, they got a room for us and we watched They Live together and ordered pizza.
0: Cool.
1: Okay, and for any copyright lawyers out there was no money exchanged hands. We rented the film. And okay, just don't get me in trouble. But it was so great because it really encapsulates like a lot of what we imagine, at least in popular culture, how conspiracy is supposed to work. So the main character, kind of a working class Joe, he's currently out of work. It's the 80s. And he discovers a pair of sunglasses. This is where the black and white thing
0: comes
1: in.
0: Yes, now I'm starting to remember. When he puts the sunglasses on, the world is in black and white.
1: The world is in black and white, but it is also the truth of his reality. And he discovers that, say, like all the advertisement, the media, and even some people are not what they seem. They're all trying to control. It's a sort of like massive psyop. They're trying to control everybody's way of being, their thoughts. So when he puts on the sunglasses, a different reality, the really true reality is revealed to him. He looks at advertisement and it says obey. He looks at a magazine and it says consume, no independent thought. And this is, I think, sort of betrays the way that in conspiratorial culture, conspiracies are imagined, where there is a kind of an evil overlord. So there are going to be spoilers today. I'm sorry. If you haven't seen the movie, maybe, okay, don't listen to me, but it's, there's an alien race that has landed on Earth and they've started to mind control people through this kind of subliminal messaging, which is also a big worry in the 80s. And he puts on the glasses and it's like, oh, I see reality now. Right? And this is often how it's thought to work. And in some cases, it actually does work. But if you think about like the secret society conspiracies, like behind all politics, there is like a secret society that's actually ruling the world. But nonetheless, there's all these signs all over the place, like in broad daylight, as it were, that if you had a metaphorical set of glasses, you know, if you had the right code, you would be able to decode the fact that the Illuminati is actually running America or running the world. Now, it's that famous dollar bill example, right? Where it's like, hey, what is that triangle there? And what is that weird eye? And why is there so many number 13s on the dollar bill? And this is often, I think, the way that we imagine conspiratorial culture to work.
0: Yeah, like there's some controlling group and they are secretly trying to, I don't know, give us subliminal messaging or control the media we consume. And behind it all, there's some kind of evil narrative. And that's exactly what the main character, the protagonist of They Live, experiences when he puts on these glasses that turn the world black and white and show him all the messaging and shows him certain individuals are these aliens that are controlling everyone's mind.
1: That's right. Now, John Carpenter, the director, creator of the film, his intention here was to, it was sort of a critique of American consumerism. And America had lost its way. You know, this was Reagan economics and stuff like that. And it was all about your personality was defined by your wealth and your consumer culture. And this was what the aliens represented, this sort of like late stage capitalism. But there's a couple of things about the film that are really interesting. And before we went on, you had the famous quote from the movie, right?
0: So the main character ends up taking it upon himself to destroy the aliens, to ruin the mind control, whatever. I forget. Like, he basically fights them as a kind of like a real anti-hero. And before one of the great scenes where he's about to, like, I don't know, shoot at the aliens or tackle them or whatever, he says, "I've come here to chew bubblegum and kick ass, and I'm all out of bubblegum." It's one of the best quotes from any movie ever. I love it.
1: Yeah, exactly. And I was a kid in the 80s. I mean, that was so much fun to say in the schoolyard, you know? But there's something weird about that as a reaction. And I don't mean to get all, like, kind of social theory about this, in terms of, you know, what it says about an American culture, an American psyche. But it is odd that his response to learning the truth of this kind of oppression is just to go on a killing rampage. Like, he doesn't even distinguish particularly between the overlords and just the rest of the human beings. That famous scene where he's saying that he's in a bank and he doesn't have his glasses on. So he doesn't know who is who. And he just, like, rages. Which is interesting given narratively, the alternatives would have been things like organize and, you know, like kind of get together with other people. He really does this lone Avenger kind of thing. And again, we see that as in actual real world politics, the January 6th stuff is like a very odd response to a feeling that, you know, the American government is corrupt or there's a secret society within the American government. This kind of like outrage. And then, okay, let's turn to violence.
0: Okay, well, when we come back from the break, we'll talk more about cult films depicting conspiracy theories and what we can learn from them. I'm here with Lee Kunla, a professor of political science at Humber Polytechnic. We'll be back with more Conspiracy Corner in just a few moments.
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12: Mainly cloudy out there tonight. 60% chance of showers or thunderstorms. Risk of a severe thunderstorm and a low of 13. Tomorrow, showers with a risk of a thunderstorm and a high of 19. Friday, a mix of sun and cloud, high of 19. And Saturday, more rain in the forecast with a high of 16.
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0: Long before social media rabbit holes of people telling you weird conspiracies, it was movies that were teaching us to be suspicious of the world around us. So what do cult films depicting conspiracy theories, fictional ones, reveal about our hunger for hidden truth? That's what we're going to discuss here with Lee Kunla. It's Conspiracy Corner. Lee's a professor of political science at Humber Polytechnic. Check out his upcoming book, Uncover Up, How to Think Clearly in the Age of Conspiracy. You can pre-order that now. I think it comes out in July. Welcome back, Lee.
1: Thank you. It does come out. July 28th is the official date. And yeah, you can pre-order it. So
0: I already have.
1: I know you did. I'm blushing.
0: Because I support you. all right. We're talking about cult films. Before the break, we talked about They Live, which we're going to move on from. But I want to give that quote from the movie one more time, completely out of context for anyone who's just tuned in. That quote is, "I've come here to chew bubblegum and kick ass, and I'm all out of bubblegum." Lee, we've come here to talk about cult conspiracy theory movies and chew bubblegum, and we're all out of gum. So
1: let's do it. Well, the next one I thought is one that we've actually touched on this before in, you know, we've talked about this kind of stuff. And it's a Canadian film called The Cube. Now, it gets 61% on Rotten Tomatoes, and I think that is really generous. Like, this is not a good film.
0: This is another bad film that's thought-provoking. Yeah, in the way that, like, The Matrix was pretty good. But
1: The Matrix was brilliant.
0: I remember walking out of The Matrix and being like, wow. Well, yeah. This is a whole new potential view on reality. I mean, It's obviously fiction, I think. Yeah. I mean, but how would you ever know? You could be trapped in The Matrix right now, Lee.
1: Yes.
0: But am I Neo? Is that what we're saying? Do I have the power to break out of the Matrix? Not important. I just remember watching The Cube and being like, wow, what a thought-provoking movie. I liked it for its premise. Yeah. But of course, the execution was, you know, not great.
1: So for those of you who haven't watched it, I would suggest maybe don't bother.
0: Skip this one.
1: Just skip it. But I'll give you the rundown of it. So a group of strangers wake up in a kind of sci-fi environment. They don't have really any memory of getting there, and they don't know each other. Later in the movie, it's revealed they're in this giant underground structure, which is a cube, hence the name of the film. And they're in these various rooms that they got to get out of. You can imagine them as sort of escape rooms. And there's terrible things that are happening in those rooms, like they're booby-trapped, like there'll be fire or spinning blades. You know, think of, I can't remember the other reference, but it's this kind of like bad things are going to happen. People die.
0: It's kind of a precursor to Squid Games or
1: exactly.
0: Squid Game or something. You
1: Squid
0: know?
1: Games meets Escape Room.
0: Yeah.
1: And so they're there and they figure out they have to like solve these puzzles to get to the next room, which is just equally awful but different. And as they go, people die. And the entire time, they're asking themselves this question, like, why is this happening?
0: Why are we here? What is this series of cubes? How did it get here? Who's exactly. watching us? Things like this.
1: Exactly. And they don't know why it's them. They don't know what's going on. But they start developing theories. And, you know, maybe it's the government. Maybe it's some kind of weird experiment. Maybe it's some military something something. Maybe it was a sadist, you know, like a billionaire sadist who was like, let's have some fun with some people. Now, there isn't exactly a resolution, but the film, in my mind, redeems itself with this insight, which is articulated by one of the characters, whose name is in my notes, but I'm not going to look for it. Basically, he theorizes, okay, you know what? Maybe there is nobody in charge. Maybe this was just some dumb bureaucratic mistake. Like, it was something that somebody came up with in their spare time working in some big bureaucracy. It got misfiled, and then it was built because, you know, it was misfiled in a place where those are the building projects, so I guess that's what we're going to do. And there was nobody in charge, and there was no intention behind it. And I think this points to something, again, like trying to draw out of these films something that's useful in terms of understanding conspiracy culture, is that this is, I think, a really terrifying insight that, in a way, even the worst, most cynical conspiracy theory is hopeful. In the sense that it assumes that there are bad people doing bad things, and therefore the fix is obvious, right? The fix is we just got to get rid of those bad people, and we got to get good people in their place. But what this film suggests is something that we've talked about before. Sometimes it's just like bureaucratic incompetence, and maybe that's even unfair. It's just the way bureaucracies are. It's how large societies with, you know, millions and billions of people, when you put them all together and everybody's working in their little niche environment, produce horrendous outcomes that nobody intended. I think that is a much scarier thought than the fact that, maybe somebody bad is in charge. And I think then that is sort of like what incorrect conspiracy theories do, is they give us a narrative where we have an evildoer, and then it kind of puts the world to right.
0: I wonder if, like, and this may be way off base, I'm just speculating here, but like after 9/11, when Iraq got invaded because of the suspicion of weapons of mass destruction, like the intelligence agencies, I think, were telling the American leaders that Iraq had these weapons, even though they didn't. So there's like some bureaucratic incompetence there. It gets reported. The leaders decide to invade. And it's like there is no sinister planner of all this sneaking and saying, ha-ha, there are no weapons. I want to invade a country.
1: Yeah.
0: I'm not sure that's what happened, but here's an example of how it can happen.
1: Yeah, the examples are legion. I mean, to some extent, despite the fact that Big Oil did actually concoct a conspiracy to convince at least a segment of the population that climate change is a hoax, nonetheless, you look at like big industry, it's not like there are evil people at the top being like, let's destroy the planet. That would be fun. They're beholden to their shareholders. Other people are invested in various ways. God, I don't even know what my portfolio is. I'm probably invested in this stuff, you know?
0: Yeah.
1: So it's I'm myself contributing to the very thing that I'm maybe also on the streets protesting against, you know? And it's a terrifying thought that the cube presents us with.
0: This sort of torture chamber matrix of cubes somehow got constructed through bureaucratic incompetence.
1: Yeah, we do it to ourselves.
0: Let's talk about The Truman Show. We just have a couple of minutes left because this is such a fun movie, and I think it's the one that most people have seen or at least know the plot of.
1: Right, and I won't recap it except to say that it gets 94% on Rotten Tomatoes, and I think that's totally deserved. It's a great, fun film.
0: And for those who don't know, the main character is basically on a TV show the whole time, and he doesn't know it, and he kind of figures it out throughout the movie.
1: That's right. Now, the way he figures it out, so he was adopted as an infant in the film by a corporation, and the corporation decides to turn his life into a TV reality show. And he, as you say, discovers it. Now, there's one scene in particular where he's sitting in his car. He's supposed to go to work, and he's sitting in his car, and he starts to notice that there is actually a pattern to the traffic that is circulating around him. One car in particular is, I forget the number, it's something like every 13 and a half seconds, it passes by again. And so the stuff that appeared random while he wasn't focusing on it, when he focuses on it, it starts to reveal these hidden patterns. He's like, why is that same car with the same driver just constantly kind of circling around as though, you know, this is supposed to how reality works? And he starts to kind of like get inklings of other things like this that just don't quite sit right. And of course, spoiler, he escapes and he, you know, makes it to the end of his world, which is, you know, like it's actually a studio, a giant studio set. And he like knocks on the studio set and then he's able to escape through a door. But this is a really interesting phenomenon that we actually see in conspiratorial thinking, which both leads to, you know, discoveries of real conspiracies and fake ones. And this is this idea of patternicity or apophenia. And it's something that we all have, apparently. It's a psychological mechanism in which we see meaning in both real and unreal patterns. And so that's often, you know, it's like when you see a face in the clouds.
0: Yeah.
1: That kind of thing.
0: So to sum it up quick, there's like a risk that we think there's patterns there that aren't, and we attribute it to false conspiracies, but also real conspiracies get uncovered this way.
1: Yeah, and the whole trick is knowing when you see the real or the fake one.
0: Well, Lee, it's been a joy talking about these old movies with you. Thanks for being on the show.
1: Thanks for having me, David.
0: Have you ever been held hostage by anxiety? Does anxiety block you from being the person you want to be? Do you find yourself saying things like, it's not the right time? Up next, how to break that negative anxiety cycle.
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0: Being held hostage by anxiety. That is our topic here with therapist, social worker, and friend of mine, Gary Dierenfeld. It is Therapy Thursdays on a Wednesday. I'm convinced this happens to a lot of people, Gary. So much so that a lot of people won't be willing to admit it. There are things in our life that cause us anxiety. It may be small, that we're unwilling to do, but in the perfect world, we would want to do, and maybe even want to do regularly.
25: Yeah. On a more extreme level, leaving your house. On a less extreme level, maybe it's speaking up at a gathering. And here's the thing. Many people are held hostages by these feelings that are disproportionate to the event. I mean, anxiety, so hang on, before I even go there, people say, trust your gut. And if you have an anxiety disorder, you actually don't want to trust your gut.
0: Your gut is full of you know what. So why should you be trusting that?
25: Exactly. Your gut is full of you know what, so you don't want to trust it. The reason it's an anxiety disorder is because your gut is lying to you. Your gut is trying to make you feel like something is, in a sense, dangerous, bad for you, when indeed it really isn't. It's, in a sense, in your head. I mean, that's where anxiety resides. It feels like it's in the gut, but it's in our brain.
0: I don't like dancing, and I'm going line dancing. I'm going to a line dancing party, and I'm nervous about it. It's like not for another few days, 9 days.
25: David,
0: but I'm
25: be nervous. I can't imagine you line dancing, actually. I think this is going to be a riot.
0: I know.
25: However, who cares?
0: I know. And everyone there will look like an idiot. It's, I mean, line dancing by definition. The activity, the central thesis is look like an idiot.
25: And all those line dancers out there are ready to throw darts at you and I right now.
0: Oh, I'm sorry. I've upset the line dancing lobby. All millions of them are going to come after me. Come on, who line dances? Let's be honest here.
25: But it's a great example. Mm-hmm. You know, there, sometimes it's our ego, how we're going to be perceived, that is creating the anxiety and gets in our way. None of us truly loves losing our sense of dignity.
0: And that's no, but dancing does it for me, so I just like avoid it. And my girlfriend Miranda would love it if I danced more. I mean, I'll get a little boogie going at like a friend's wedding, I guess, but yeah, I just can't bear myself to do it. It's a silly example, but I like avoid activities that involve dancing, and I'm at peace with it. But what if that activity is like going to the grocery store or filing your taxes like, I don't know, hanging out with friends. It can really hold you hostage.
25: And we make these things so much larger in our mind. So, you know, what we want to do, because our gut is betraying us, that is the nature of an anxiety disorder. We want to put thinking between feeling and doing. That's the heart of cognitive behavioral therapy.
0: I feel like I got to get a plaque. Thinking between, wait, say it again.
25: You have to put thinking between feeling and doing.
0: Thinking between feeling and doing. You should be there. Your face should be between the words feeling and doing.
25: Yeah.
0: On this plaque.
25: Well, you know, you talk about a plaque. I'm a workaholic, or used to be a workaholic. Not so now that I'm relaxed, what am I?
0: I don't know.
25: Retired. There's the word.
0: Retired, yeah.
25: Word retrieval.
0: Still addicted
25: problems.
0: To workaholic, are you?
25: So I had a piece of wood carved into the word relax that used to sit on top of my computer monitor. And that would be a reminder to me to turn off the computer, to go see my wife, to spend time with our kid. That word relax, carved in wood, sitting on the computer, helped me be mindful, helped me remember. And you talked about having a plaque. There's actually a technical jargon for this. We call this a cognitive cue. A cognitive cue. It's a fancy-dancy word for reminder. And you can use that if you have anxiety as well. And whatever your little saying is, word, picture, cognitive cue, you want to post it. You want to place it somewhere where it remains visible to you as you need it. You know, I used to tell some people who couldn't turn off the day's work when they arrived home, and then it would spill into the family, put a post-it note on the dashboard of your car that says relax, or you're home, drop it, whatever. And just that subtle reminder helps us center ourselves so that we are hopefully less held hostage.
0: Interesting. Kind of like a mantra, if you will.
25: Yes. So this practice of what, you know, we mysteriously call mindfulness, it sounds like, you know, mindfulness. It really is as simple as that. It's just creating a reminder. It's just about, oh, I have to remember this in the moment. And then when we are there, that self-talk, because so many have that negative self-talk, that bird chirping in your ear, don't go, don't do it.
0: I believe people are fundamentally smart. I mean, I turn on the news and that belief gets challenged every day, but, you know, we're smart people, and so we can shield our anxiety or wrap our discomfort with logic.
25: Yes.
0: And so we can tell ourselves like, oh, it's not the right time. I'm just being realistic. People can come up with really logical reasons to defend their own anxieties and defend their own behaviors.
25: Them. Oh, okay. Yes. Yes. I can use my thinking adversely to continue to overwhelm myself. You're absolutely right. But the exercise is to do the exact opposite of that.
0: You know, take a big thing like you need to apply for a job, which is daunting.
25: Yeah.
0: Oh, my printer, I got to go get ink for my printer and it's not the right day. And now there's the printering store will be busy. And we can come up with these like rational reasons to prevent us from doing the underlying thing.
25: Yeah. So the next thing that we can do to help us managing the anxiety is to break down what we need to do into tiny digestible chunks.
0: Yes.
25: We don't need to overwhelm ourselves with the enormity of what may be confronting us. But if, I call it the hokey pokey. You know, you put your big toe in, you take your big toe out, you put your big toe in, and you shake it all about. So too with leaving the house. You don't need to plan a trip to the grocery store or down town. You can stand on the stoop or the front steps of your house. Catch your breath, sit down, take in the world, so that the door back into the house to that sense of safety that you crave, it's right there. It can act as your soother, so to speak. So you get comfortable those few steps out, and on another day, you're a few steps down the stoop.
0: It's the old cliche, like, where should I start? At the beginning. And if you break down this overwhelming task, I want to start dating. 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
0: All right, over accommodation, that is what we'll discuss here as we talk about being held hostage by your anxiety. 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We are here with Gary Dierenfeld. More of Gary and his adorable face, which you can only hear and not see through the power of radio, up next.
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8: 60% chance of some showers or thunderstorms and mainly cloudy conditions out there tonight with a low of 13. Tomorrow, showers, risk of a thunderstorm and a high of 19. Friday, a mix of sun and cloud, high of 19 and a high of 16 on Saturday with rain.
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10: Over-accommodating people's anxiety. That's what we're discussing here with Gary Dierenfeld. It's Therapy Thursdays on a Wednesday. My lovely girlfriend Miranda, and she's going to hate that I'm saying this. I'm throwing her under the bus. She used to be very scared to make phone calls. I don't know if this is like a young millennial thing. I can just pick up the phone and call anyone. But early on in our relationship, Gary, I was making calls for her. Gotta reschedule with the dentist? I'll do it for you. It's easy. And I wasn't really doing her any favors because I was over-accommodating her anxiety. And I'm not always there with her. We're not like codependent in other ways. And she has to learn, and she has learned. So maybe I'm not throwing her under the bus because she can do it now. How to make a phone call. Gary, welcome back.
11: Good to be with you again. And this is something many parents inadvertently do with their kids. They over-accommodate. They over-explain. The degree to which you accommodate your child's anxiety, the child doesn't have to work through the process of overcoming that anxiety. And as you over-explain, there's nothing to worry about, da, da, da, da, da, that you put so much effort into this, there's a paradox that happens. And the paradox is, well, if it isn't so scary, why are you taking so much time to soothe me? Right?
10: There's a cost of kind of quote-unquote protecting people.
11: Exactly. So, a few years ago, I think it was 2015-ish, 14, 16, somewhere in there, the good psychologists at Yale did some experimenting around, do we provide therapy to the children or do we provide it to the parents? And what was really neat was providing therapy to the parents to address the over-accommodation that had just as good, if not better, outcomes than doing therapy with the child themselves.
10: Interesting.
11: Yes. And listen, very few children raise their hand and say, I want to go to therapy. I mean, when you have anxiety, the anxiety next attaches itself to the very therapy that could be helpful, and you can't even get the child there. So when the parent learns not to over-accommodate, to maintain the expectation, you know, sometimes the kid's going to be crying and fearful, but unless they move through that next step, they're never going to achieve some degree of mastery and freedom over their anxiety. So the challenge for the parent in this is actually having support and learning how to manage their child's pushback. Saw a lot of this in my practice, helping parents over with their kids who had apparent school anxiety. Now, you got to have a good assessment. You got to know that there isn't bullying going on at school, that the child has capacity to learn and do these other things. But assuming it is truly just the anxiety and not some other issue, we want to manage that over accommodation.
10: Yeah, I think there is something to be said for kind of feeling that fear. Maybe if we're taking your example of a kid who's kind of scared to go to school, scared of the lunchroom, normal kid stuff, you feel it and you act anyway, you know?
11: Yes.
10: And if kids don't learn that, because if you protect them from all these anxieties, they're going to be maladapted adults. They're going to be adults who are scared to go to the office. You know, you're not really doing someone a favor by protecting them. There is a cost.
11: You know, I'm 69. I was in practice for 42 or 3 years. And in each decade, there's been a shift in terms of parenting theories of the day or the decade. And we're in a period of time where the parenting approach du jour is referred to as gentle parenting. And to think that you actually have to push your child, it's the antithesis of this gentle parenting. So, you know, parents really have to look long and hard. How am I inadvertently enabling my child? What if my child still doesn't want to follow through with whatever the expectation is? How is the parent going to push through that? Because you know what? Sometimes it doesn't look as gentle as what you might hope. You still can have a crying, screaming child. But the thing is, unless, you know, it's like getting that needle. Unless you get the shot, which can hurt. I got my COVID and flu shot yesterday. My shoulder is sore. Unless you get that shot that can hurt, you're not going to have the benefit of the treatment. And so, you know, strong message to parents out there that sometimes our children will not appreciate the process that can actually lend to their mental health.
10: We're talking about being held hostage by anxiety, whether it's ourselves, our loved ones, our children. I want to spend a little time, Gary, about talking about breaking that pattern. Like, how can we do the thing while anxious instead of waiting around for the anxiety to magically go away?
11: That's such a good question, because many people do just what you said. I'm going to wait until the bad feelings dissipate, then I will follow through. No, you have to do it when there are the bad feelings. You push through. The world doesn't end, and then it confronts your sensibility. There's what we call a cognitive dissonance. What I was expecting didn't match what actually occurred. What occurred was real. Maybe what I was fearing wasn't so real after all. We resolve the cognitive dissonance. That is what promotes healing from the anxiety.
10: Getting over the fear, or at least powering through the fear, is a muscle that you won't have unless you try it. You know, it's like skydiving. Maybe growing to the grocery store is like skydiving for you. I'm never not going to be scared to jump out of a plane. But if I were to skydive, the whole point is to do it because I'm scared of jumping out of a plane, not waiting around one day until I'm magically not.
11: Yes. You're talking to someone who has skydived.
10: Skydovenized.
11: I was strapped to the belly of another person skydiving.
10: Yeah, that scares me the most. I don't even trust my own brother, my girlfriend, my parents. I don't trust my loved ones enough to be strapped to them outside of a plane. How am I going to trust some schmuck, you know, who's probably just like a student trying to make a few bucks between class?
11: 14,000 foot drop, 1 minute of free fall. It was the adrenaline that I experienced, David. The adrenaline lasted the better. I skydove, 9:30 in the morning. The adrenaline lasted till late into the afternoon. I was buzzed.
10: I can't wait until you get a tattoo, Gary.
11: I was buzzed on that adrenaline. But no fear after that. Like, you have a sense of accomplishment. And that's what I would want for people who are managing their anxiety. When you can, and when you do overcome it, there is a sense of accomplishment, a tremendous sense of accomplishment. And it's very empowering. And when you take that success and you apply it to other areas to which your anxiety may have attached itself, you can use that cognitively in your head to prepare yourself yet again and push through more.
10: Powering through doing stand-up comedy made public speaking, made doing radio, made like talking to strangers so much easier for me. When you get accomplishments and work through some of your anxiety, it does unlock other things often. I wish we had more time, Gary, but we do not. Gary Dierenfeld is a therapist. He's a social worker, a retired one, so don't try to book him. He joins us for Therapy Thursdays on a Wednesday. He's not taking clients, ladies and gentlemen. Please don't email him, or do, but just, you know. Gary, thank you for being on the show.
11: Thanks, David.
10: That's a wrap on our show. Thanks for tuning in. We'll be back tomorrow night because this is not the last show. I mean, it's not the last show, but it is the last show. Ugh, confusing, I know. Thanks for tuning in.
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29: From the National Newsroom of the Canadian Press, I'm Lisa Laporte. U.S. Military Central Command says the latest round of airstrikes against Iran have been completed, but Iran is not finished. They closed the Strait of Hormuz in response to the strikes earlier in the day. ABC News national security and defense analyst Mick Mulroy was Deputy Assistant Secretary of Defense for the Middle East. He explains Iran could be laying more mines in the strait right now.
30: That is not only problematic because ships simply won't go through the strait if that's the case, but even if we get to an MOU, depending on how many they put out there, it could take months to clear before, even with a full ceasefire, for ships to be able to move freely through the strait itself.
29: That was ABC's Mick Mulroy. The Liberal government has tabled its legislation to ban children from social media and regulate artificial intelligence chatbots. Social media platforms would have to block access for kids under the age of 16 unless they put sufficient safeguards in place to get an exemption from the government. Culture Minister Mark Miller says social media and AI platforms will have a responsibility to protect children from harmful content.
31: The measures in this bill represent, in my view, the basic expectation that parents and Canadians... for keeping their kids safe online.

0: three countries are in talks now on the Canada-US-Mexico agreement on trade. Microsoft co-founder Bill Gates voluntarily appeared for an interview today with the U.S. House Oversight Committee to answer questions about his interactions with late convicted sex offender Jeffrey Epstein.
1: Heading into the closed-door interview, Bill Gates told reporters,
2: "I hope my testimony is helpful to the work, important work of the committee to find justice for the victims."
1: The Microsoft co-founder's prepared statement had him telling the House Oversight Committee he never victimized anyone and that meeting with Jeffrey Epstein was a grave error in judgment. Republican Chairman James Comer says he now aims to call in attorney Alan Dershowitz and would also like to hear from Acting Attorney General Todd Blanche, now the president's nominee to lead the Justice Department. Stephen Portnoy, ABC News, Washington.
0: And the late Sir Laurence Olivier was honored with a blue plaque attached to the central London property where he lived as a child. The Academy Award winner was arguably Britain's greatest stage actor ever, playing many iconic Shakespearean protagonists in London during his career. This is the Canadian Press. In sports, the New York Knicks set the record for the biggest NBA Finals comeback, rallying from 29 points down to beat the San Antonio Spurs 107-106. The Knicks now lead the series 3-1. The Philadelphia Phillies beat the Toronto Blue Jays 7-4 in Major League Baseball action. The Toronto Tempo beat the Connecticut Sun 106-102 in the WNBA. Canadian tennis star Victoria Mboko is out of singles competition at the HSBC Championships after she fell during her first round match against Karolina Pliskova, then retired with a knee injury. The injury puts Mboko's second round doubles match alongside Serena Williams in doubt. And the NHL Players Association has reportedly asked the league to investigate Mike Babcock's ill-fated tenure with the Columbus Blue Jackets. From the Canadian Press, I'm Lisa Laporte.
3: Richard Cloutier with you on 680 CJOB. In severe weather, you want the best and most accurate information possible. You
4: know, one of them is a big tornado that occurred last night near the border. And so we're watching this with U.S. radars. We're watching this with Canadian radars. And there's no comparison.
3: David Sills is with us. He is the Canadian Severe Storms Laboratory Deputy Director.
4: You can see the rotation in the storm that produces the tornado very clearly on the American radar. When you look at the Canadian radar, it's really messy.
3: The Global News exclusive now on a group of severe weather experts calling out the federal government for disbanding a group who know weather radar.
4: The radar science group just north of Toronto, they were a group of scientists that worked on getting the most out of our radar network since 1970.
3: That group recently cut from the federal government.
4: We believe this is a public safety issue. Until we get these radars performing at the level that they should be, we just can't get warnings out of them, you know, through the forecaster that essentially protects life and property to the level it should be.
3: This after Ottawa invested $180 million into new radar technology. Technology better than the United States.
4: And just as we get those radars installed, they cut the radar network.
3: But Sills and eight others, including Scott Kaler of WeatherLogix and severe weather expert John Hanisick from the University of Manitoba, say in the letter to the Minister of Climate Change and the Environment, this is all compromising the ability of weather forecasters to use the equipment properly.
5: The technology that we have right now, our radars are much newer than the United States radars, and we should be capitalizing on that investment.
3: Hanisick and others write this, quote, cutting-edge algorithms for improved detection and warnings of large hail, powerful tornadoes, derechos, flash floods, and freezing rain are needed to reduce fatalities and injuries, mitigate against property damage, and increase community resilience as our climate changes.
5: Doppler radar products are one of the main tools that we use to do severe storm forecasting like we saw yesterday. And if the products are not good quality, then of course the forecasts are going to suffer.
3: Do we have better and more robust tornado interpretation and forecasting from just south of the border than we have here in Canada? That's a simple yes or no.
5: Currently, I would say yes, just simply because of the products that they have available to them in terms of seeing rotation and storm.

0: To illustrate, Hanisik says radar based in Minot, North Dakota, which also covers parts of southern Manitoba, it's old technology, 1988, but it's better than the new radar at Fox Warren, Manitoba, near Brandon.
1: So there's a little bit of overlap between sort of the Fox Warren radar, which is just northwest of Brandon, and the Minot radar. So in some cases, we can see a sort of a better, clearer picture of rotation in some of the storms in southwest Manitoba from the Minot radar compared to the Fox Warren radar.
0: And why is that?
1: Do we need to improve the processing of the data that comes from our radars?
0: Is that the training of the people at Environment Canada? Is that they don't have the people to process like they do in Minot and other places in the United States?
1: They've just cut, you know, a bunch of people from the radar section.
0: So this is budget cuts?
1: Absolutely, yeah. So we currently don't have the same number of people we used to have even a number of days ago.
0: U.S. forecasters have those algorithms. They have the support. Canadian forecasters do not. Hanisik and the others say that's a problem when it comes to weather forecasting, especially severe weather like tornadoes.
1: So they do the best they can with what they have. We need to give them better products so they can do their job properly.
2: That's why we thought if we made the argument to the minister, had these kind of high-profile power users of radar on this letter, and said, hey, look, we think you've made a mistake here. Radar is the number one tool for a severe weather forecaster. It's not models or AI or something like that. It's radar. And, maybe you've just overlooked this and cut this team by a mistake, possibly. And, we didn't get a response from the minister for weeks.
0: We got a similar response from Environment and Climate Change Canada that didn't answer any of our questions and basically said, there's no issue here.
2: We can't understand why the minister doesn't understand the importance of radar when it comes to issuing warnings. There seems to be a lot of focus on models, and maybe you've read the announcement about the AI hybrid model that they're doing. And these models predict weather out, maybe 1 day to 7 days in advance, maybe even 10 days in advance. But that's not what's used for generating warnings. When forecasters are actually generating warnings and in warning mode for tornado warnings, say, they're not looking at models. They're looking at radar. That's the number one tool. And it just does not seem to be appreciated by the people in charge.
0: Flooding and power issues persist with thousands without power here in Winnipeg and across Manitoba, largely as a result of downed lines. Peter Chura is with Manitoba Hydro.
3: There are more than 420 different locations in the city of Winnipeg we have to attend to check on what the damage is and start to get the repairs made to restore power. So it's going to take some time, unfortunately. There are still areas with downed power lines that haven't been repaired. They could be live power lines. In those cases where there's been a 911 call, either the fire department or hydro crews are there to make sure that the area remains safe. But that's still the best advice is if you do see a downed power line or within trees or have trees on them, stay at least 10 meters away. And if you don't see anyone else, if you don't think it's been reported, then by all means, call 911 and let us know.
0: Do you have any sense as to how long the power will be out at these places in Winnipeg?
3: We're pretty sure that by this evening we'll have some of the power restored, but there will be some customers who are without power overnight. What's going to happen is once we have fully assessed all of those sites, then we'll take a look at which are the main feeder lines, and if we fix those first, we'll restore the most customers to power at one time and then start working our way down from there to the smaller outages. If your power isn't back on by this evening, then chances are your power is still going to be out overnight.
0: And outside the city?
3: There's still areas outside the city, especially to the north around Stonewall and Stony Mountain, a considerable number of outages there that we're working on. In eastern Manitoba, around the Beausejour, Lac-Tabani areas, there's still some areas where we're working. And in western Manitoba, just south of Brandon, south of Portage, and in that parkland southwest area where even in the last weekend from the storms, there were power outages, we had some more there that we're still working on.
0: Global's Marnie Blunt in Stonewall and surrounding areas earlier today. That region received more than 255 millimeters of rain.
4: Gabby Smith woke up on an island Wednesday morning.
5: I checked at about 10 before I went to bed and everything seemed okay. Then 6:30 woke up and basement's flooded, water up to my hip, so, and a lake.
4: Her home just outside of Stonewall, surrounded by floodwaters. and her basement flooded out.
5: A lot of damage in there, so it's not a good situation.
4: Stonewall and surrounding areas drenched with 255 millimeters of torrential rains overnight. Flooded fields resembling lakes. Water pouring over roads, washing out and closing parts of Highway 7. Some cars swept off the road and stranded in floodwaters.
6: Knee deep in there.
4: With residents bailing themselves out. And workers trying to keep up with the damage. In the town, the water has receded.
7: So we were pumping, so our sump pump is down here.
4: But for many, it was a restless night.
7: I don't know why I woke up. It was just startled awake. I'm like, I better check the basement. And I went down there, and it was up to my ankles already.
8: Yeah, it looks like a lot of the water's out now.
4: Noah Peterson's basement, renovated just 6 months ago, now soggy and soaked.
9: It was a gong show. Like, it was just downpouring for about 4 hours straight.
4: And it turned into a chaotic scene.
10: He was trying to go and, like, get everything to be, like, try to help get the water out of her basement, and he started getting electrocuted. Paramedics came, checked him out. He was all good. But even with, like, all that, water was still pouring through. All our stuff is damaged in the basement.
4: With tornado warnings and a flooded basement, the couple left to go to a family member's home and had a harrowing drive out of the neighborhood.
10: This is crazy.
9: Every road just looked like a lake. There was probably a good, like, 20 or 30 vehicles just completely sunk in water. Vehicles in the ditch, you could maybe see a foot of their roof line sticking out.
11: The chaotic aftermath of this extreme weather event has prompted the rural municipality of Rockwood, which surrounds the town of Stonewall, to declare a state of emergency. The town is also asking residents to limit their water usage over the next 24 to 48 hours, as the system is now at capacity. Marnie Blunt, Global News, Rockwood, Manitoba.
0: Next, what we thought might be a half an hour delay ended up to be almost 7.5 hours stuck on the tarmac.
12: I am so fed up. I'm ready to punch somebody.
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27: 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Weather.
28: Mainly cloudy out there tonight. 60% chance of showers or thunderstorms. Risk of a severe thunderstorm and a low of 13. Tomorrow, showers with a risk of a thunderstorm and a high of 19. Friday, a mix of sun and cloud, high of 19. And Saturday, more rain in the forecast with a high of 16.
0: Richard Cloutier reporting on 680 CJOB. I was out in Calgary for a few days celebrating my middle daughter, Megan. She's now Dr. Megan Cloutier. She graduated with her PhD from the University of Calgary. And on the way back, we were actually running early. We landed at 3:45 at Winnipeg International Airport. We landed just as a ground stop started, meaning no ground crews. There was no way we could get to the gate. We thought, okay, half an hour. Well, the lightning detector was on, and there was so much lightning in the area, the ground stop lasted for what turned out to be 12 hours. Our plane was 50 meters from the gate, and that's where we stayed.
29: Sheets of rain, and you can hear the hail now. Pea-sized hail. Just after 6 o'clock, and it is moving through at a ferocious pace. We've been on the tarmac since 3:45 this afternoon.
0: And then the tornado warning started to go off outside the city of Winnipeg. But then many of us started talking. What if the tornado warning was in Winnipeg? Would they move us to the gate? Would they get us off the plane? Are we safe on the plane? And does a ground stop because of lightning, is that not trumped by a tornado warning? Well, turns out it's not. So 6 o'clock becomes 7 o'clock, becomes 8 o'clock, and then just after 9 o'clock, the pilot, who is fantastic from WestJet, comes on and makes this announcement.
30: They had to move some traffic around on the ramp to get everybody access to get into the gates quickly when the time comes, and I think the time is rapidly coming. The red alert is still going on outside there. Apparently, they have arranged, I don't know how this works, they have arranged for one ground crew to work on the ramp and get all these airplanes into their gates. So we don't know which of our planes they're going to be marshalling in first, but we expect to be moving into the gates sometime in the next 10 to 15 minutes here. And we will see how things go from there. I guess that's good news. We'd sure all like to get off of here. We'll expect the airplane to move forward again at some point, so I'll ask you to stay in your seats with your seatbelts fastened for the time being, please. And thank you once again for your patience.
0: Turns out the storm had an impact on 62 flights. 14 arriving flights were canceled, 38 departing flights canceled, 10 flights were being held before diverted or assigned gates. There was one moment where my angst turned to anger. The plane was about 50 meters out on the tarmac. Then the straight line winds started to whip. it was pouring and the plane was starting to rock. Then tornado warnings for Winnipeg. Is there a tornado coming? We're not sure. But the pilot then makes the wise decision to bring the plane forward closer to the terminal, right to the gate. So he's moving it to the gate without ground crew to signal him in. He gets to the gate and very close to the bridge, but not close enough. Nobody would come down the gate to connect the gate to the airplane. It was maybe 5 to 8 feet. What I found out after the fact, that to securely do this, you physically have to go outside and lock the tires of the plane. It's the old-fashioned style. You essentially just put a piece of wood or a piece of metal underneath the tires to lock it into place, and then you can safely put the docking mechanism to the plane. We sat on the tarmac for another 2 hours because nobody would do that.
4: It has been one of the most unbelievable. I've been very disappointed. On the other hand, I have to give an immense amount of credit to the WestJet staff and to the pilot. They have handled this with insane credibility. I cannot believe that we were sitting out on the tarmac for that amount of time during those conditions. I'm disappointed. I think the pilot was just following rules and regulations, and I think the rules and regulations, I think they need to be worked on.
29: He decided to bring the plane in without a ground crew because of, I think, concerns over our safety.
4: I agree with that.
5: Yeah.
4: And 100% he did. And you know what? I can't ask for anything more out of a pilot. He took care of our safety. That's what's important.
29: What's concerning to me is that a lot of our phones were blowing up with tornado warnings for Winnipeg, and lightning and ground safety trumps any concerns over a possible tornado. There was no real protocol that if there was something bearing down on us, what would actually happen. And that, to me, is concerning.
4: And the other part that's concerning is I understand that there was nobody to guide us into the airport. I get that. Then the airport should have some other protocol to bring us in. You don't allow people to sit in planes as a target during tornado warnings because there's a protocol of not being able to bring us into the airport. That's ludicrous. I'm so glad that the pilot actually brought us in. I mean, I think that was incredible and brave, and I'm not going to say anything negative about him.
0: Ken Gallant is Vice President of Operations at the Winnipeg Airports Authority.
7: The Airport Authority manages the facilities and the infrastructure, such as the boarding bridges, the direction to handle and operate, ground handle the aircraft, would be with the airlines and their ground handling staff for their determination on how to handle in those situations.
29: No say whatsoever in the operations of the airport.
7: Our operations center has regular communications, but it's the airlines and ground handlers' procedures that would dictate the handling of the aircraft.
29: Can you shed light as to what happened and why the aircraft that I was on with 100 souls were stuck on the tarmac for an extra 2 hours because we were told that the ground handlers, the people, wouldn't bridge us? Is that an internal WestJet issue? Is that what you're telling us?
7: I can't speak to exactly the messaging that was provided by the pilot to the passengers. I can't speak to that, but the procedures I can speak to, and our procedures here at the Airport Authority during events like that would identify that there is weather present within the area, and for the airlines and ground handlers to activate their safety procedures.
0: And this was rare and unique, and Gallant says they are doing debriefs and will learn from this situation.
7: Last night's event is not a common occurrence, thankfully. A prolonged event for up to 12 hours with lightning activity, thunder activity, and, of course, the tornado warnings is definitely not common here. We will go back and evaluate all our emergency procedures, our protocols, our operational procedures in conjunction with the airlines and our stakeholders and our tenants.
5: I'm glad the pilot decided to bring that airplane in. There were people quite nervous on that plane. The alarms going off on phones, airplane shaking, hail, and he decided to bring it into the bridge. Mm-hmm. He took command and control. I think more people need to take command and control of situations. And I agree, rules are very important, but sometimes people have to decide when there are exceptions to the rules. And hopefully that's one of the lessons that gets learned on this, because had there been a tornado, I'm not at all confident that this would have been resolved quickly.
7: Yeah, I appreciate that, Richard, for sure. And I can say that the staff, including all the airlines staff that were present last night, the airport operations team, they worked diligently assessing the situation from a risk-based perspective with the information they had at the time to do the best response to that incident that they could.
0: Props to everybody on board, because we all took it in pretty good spirit. And the pilot, the co-pilot, and the flight attendants from WestJet. I'm Richard Kluche, reporting on 680 CJOB. This is Newsnight.
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0: Richard Kluche with you on 680 CJOB. 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
17: Menopause is the time in your life when you cease menstruation. So in that time, it's you've gone 365 days without a menstrual cycle.
18: And it has to be 1 year before we declare an end to this?
17: Yes, it does.
18: What is perimenopause?
17: Perimenopause is the time in a woman's life when hormones significantly fluctuate. Estrogen, progesterone, testosterone significantly fluctuate. So it puts your body into this feeling of chaos almost. It's a lot of different symptoms. There's over 100 different symptoms of perimenopause. It can be anything from the typical night sweats, hot flashes, even itchy skin, or there's so many different symptoms. So it's a time of chaos for women.
18: How easy to diagnose?
17: It's becoming more easy just because I feel like there's a lot more resources and stuff available to women now as far as knowing, but there still is a gap in that information.
18: Ages. Sometimes we're dealing with younger or older. Any idea here as far as age range is concerned?
17: So your symptoms can start as early as your mid-30s. It can be very subtle changes, changes in cycle length. You can have alterations in body composition, even gut function. There's very subtle changes, but if you know what you're looking for, you know that is considered perimenopause. It can take 7 to 10 years to completely go through perimenopause into menopause. It happens a mean age of around 51. For some women, it's later, and for some women, it's earlier.
18: I want to ask you about your journey in a moment. But Shauna, as founder of Infinity Nutrition and Health Coaching, was this something that you were always involved in, or is this something that you've grown to see the need in our community?
20: I launched Infinity almost 10 years ago, and we have been helping women in midlife since day one. But because we've only, as time has gone by, recognized more and more of a need to bridge the gap and the lack of support, we have, especially as of lately, taken a lot more effort and time to enhance both our education and our ability to provide extensive services around women in midlife to help them through this journey.
18: We know exercise is good for us at all times of our life. Does exercise have an impact at all on when this all starts to transition in a woman's life?
20: Huge. It is massively important, not just for physical health, because during the stage, you know, muscle starts to deteriorate at a much quicker pace. And there's a lot of reasons to suggest why exercise is important for physical health, but because also for mental health, nervous system regulation, the other symptoms and issues that these women are going through that often are brushed under the rug, exercise can be really helpful in those other areas of health too.
18: Even as a teenager, 20, 30-year-old, it's important that exercise, because this has an impact later in life.
20: It does, yes, very much so.
18: Sue, what's your story? How did you come to this?
17: Probably 5 or 6 years ago, I had severe anxiety, and I had moments where I was having dark thoughts and I didn't feel like myself and I didn't understand what was going on. And so I decided to get educated. First of all, I changed my nutrition. I completely changed my nutrition because I knew I wanted to support my body.
18: Did you understand what was going on with you at the time?
17: No, I did not, which is why I wanted to get educated.
18: How lonely is that? How isolating is that?
17: It was awful. I was almost paralyzed. I had moments where I couldn't leave the house. I, of course, had really bad insomnia. I couldn't sleep. My mind would race.
18: The people around you, were they of help or hindrance?
17: Well, I have a wonderful husband. I have wonderful children and family and friends, but I almost felt like I had to fake it. I was basically walking through life just...
18: Because you're the pillar of the household.
17: Yes, exactly. So I had to fake it. And so then I would just be in these lonely moments sitting in the bathtub thinking, okay, if my life ended tomorrow, that's okay because I wouldn't have to suffer anymore.
18: There are so many people listening to this conversation right now that are nodding their head that they've been there or are there.
17: Yep.
18: We want to get to some help and some advice here as we try to get through all this and make recommendations. So you sought advice and get educated in ultimately nutrition. What changed in your life to make this better?
17: So I noticed shifts in my body, just eating better. I felt like I was supporting myself, but I didn't get the support from my health practitioners because they would tell me either I was too young or they would give me alternate treatments that I didn't want, getting put on an anti-anxiety medication or... you know, some type of...
18: That's not treating your symptoms.
17: No, exactly. That's... And so I said to myself, I want to get educated. I want to learn and understand what's going on in my body. And then I took it a step further. So I became a functional nutritionist first. And then I took it a step further and became a certified menopause coaching specialist because I want to help women.
18: For many, it's being able to go on hormone replacement therapy. Was that an option for you?
17: Mm-hmm.
18: Did you take it?
17: Mm-hmm.
18: How's it been?
17: Great. It's been life-changing.
18: For many, they have to wait that year.
17: Mm-hmm.
18: They're saying why.
17: A lot of doctors and health practitioners, they don't listen to their patients. They're coming in saying, this is how I'm feeling, and I just need you to help me. And they're dismissed. They're not listened to. They are left confused, overwhelmed. Basically, that's what we want to be for these women is a sounding board to say, you know what? We hear you and we understand you.
20: It's not necessarily the fault of some healthcare practitioners. I think there is a gap with the, you know, being dismissed and sometimes even gaslit. But the truth of the matter is there's over 40% of Canadian medical schools do not provide any menopause training. That statistic alone can show what kind of gap we're dealing with and how there is that disconnect. Like Sue said, we're trying to bridge that gap.
18: Was there a specific diet that you recommend or is it different depending on individual nature here?
17: When we speak with women in midlife and they're coming to us with a lot of the same problems, which is body composition changes, feeling tired, not having the same motivation that they had years ago, we do focus a lot on high protein choices. It's very important, especially for muscle growth, because as Shauna mentioned early, your muscles deteriorate and your body doesn't process protein the same. So we do encourage a lot of protein.
18: What's the workouts like? What are you recommending here? Because it's mind, body, soul, and body is so very important about this.
20: Mm-hmm. So the main priority for us is strength training.
18: Weights.
20: It is, yes, resistance training. And it doesn't necessarily mean, you know, lifting extremely heavy weights, but resistance training in many forms is so critical because muscle is the currency of longevity, and muscle during menopause or perimenopause, it dramatically will start to deteriorate. And so you have to be proactive in strengthening your body to live a better quality of life.
18: How much on the education side is this trying to deal with the myths that are out there?
17: It's very important to get educated, and that's what we're trying to provide for women, because a lot of women go on social media and that's how they try to find out their information. So they get overwhelmed because who do I listen to? Who do I trust? Where do I go? And we want to be that for these women.
20: Every woman's menopause or perimenopausal journey is different. Different information will work for different people. And we provide such an individualized approach when we're talking with women and providing that feedback.
18: The gaps in the healthcare system are such that you folks run a business. So there's costs involved in this. And part of, I think, the journey that we all have to have is that there's a core of a sickness model that will treat people. Yet we need to really switch in this country, this province, to more of a wellness model. You're part of the wellness end. Talk a little bit about the financial end of this, because people are listening and saying, I'd love to be with Shauna and Sue, but how can I do this?
20: Well, we have some really great news to make things more accessible for women. Now, we offer in-person coaching, and we also offer online coaching for convenience. And we've been working hard behind the scenes for the last year to improve the accessibility and actually have some of our services covered under extended health benefits, which we're very excited about because this is a massive game changer for those who have coverage that they can now use towards bettering their health and taking a proactive approach.
18: We'll get your website out in a moment. Sue, how are you doing? You look great.
4: Oh, thank you.
18: How do you feel?
4: I feel great because I took control. I got educated and I want to do the same thing for so many women. I'm so passionate about this.
18: How can men be allies in this?
4: Men need to just
20: listen.
4: Just listen. When your wife, your girlfriend, your sister, your mom, anybody is talking, just listen and just be empathetic because it's a roller coaster. One day you feel fine and the next day you want to murder someone. it's a roller coaster.
18: The knives in the drawer?
4: Look out.
18: Shauna Sue, how can we be in touch?
20: So you can get in touch with us. Our website is winnipeghealthcoaching.com. 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
18: Good.
20: Yes. So at Winnipeg Health Coaching, you can find us on social media. We have an in-person studio in St. James, and we're very much online as well for ease and convenience all over the community.
0: Shauna Muldrew and Sue McCambridge. 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
10: 680 CJOB. Weather.
11: 60% chance of some showers or thunderstorms and mainly cloudy conditions out there tonight with a low of 13. Tomorrow, showers, risk of a thunderstorm and a high of 19. Friday, a mix of sun and cloud, high of 19 and a high of 16 on Saturday with rain.
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0: 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Is the route the same?
28: The route is the same as last year. So last year we changed the route. We don't run down Portage Avenue anymore. We run up Wellington Crescent through the park. There's a little bit of construction on Corridon this year. But it's actually really great. Runners really love it. We run on both sides of Wellington. So there's lots of high fives and cheering because everyone gets to see each other as they're going out and coming back.
18: How popular is that as opposed to the drudgery of Portage Avenue?
28: Portage Avenue was a long slog for sure, right? It was later, it was about halfway in the race, a little bit hot and sunny, not a lot of trees for shade. But we do still get to go through the park, which is beautiful. Obviously, we love to highlight the landmarks of the city. So people really like it. Yeah, we've gotten some really good feedback on it.
18: We want to talk about registration in a moment, but let's talk about the types of events because what has really evolved over the years are the different types of community events. And there's something there for everyone, the new runner, the family, the school, and of course, the very committed.
12: It means, honestly, the world to me. I'm very thankful to be able to run with my friends.
28: We do have the full marathon, of course. We have the half marathon. We have a 10K race. We have a relay, which is the full marathon course divided by five people. We have our 5K super run. And then we have our mini and mighty mites on Saturday. We have 400 kids under the age of eight already registered.
18: That's great. It used to be dozens. Now it's hundreds.
28: We used to just do it Sunday morning, kind of right before the full marathon started. It was just kind of like a handful of kids that ran. We moved it to Saturday a few years ago. And like I said, we've had a phenomenal response. So it's almost a fully separate event on its own now.
18: Talk about registration here because you're encouraging people to get that in now.
28: We are. So it's not too late. We typically see a fair amount of registration in the last couple of weeks. People are watching, obviously, the weather. We're watching some of the smoke and things that are going on in our environment. And sometimes they're just waiting to make sure they're not injured. But we are seeing, if anybody's heard me on any, anywhere, we're seeing an influx of runners. Running is popular. And so last year we had a very large number of runners. We saw a 25% increase. We've budgeted for a 30% increase this year. So we're expecting possibly 14 to 15,000 runners. With those increases, we're still almost sold out. So the full marathon, just so people know, we're at 95% sold out. Last year, we had 1,250 people. We're at 1,650 today. 85% sold out for the half, 80 for the 10K, and 75 for the 5K. So it's not too late to register, but if people are sitting on the fence and not really sure, they should really get on it and make that decision and register in the next week or so.
18: And you explain this away as a phenomenon that we started seeing during the pandemic?
28: I would say people started running during the pandemic. It was definitely, an easy activity. It was something you could do on your own. It's very accessible. Running is very accessible and very inclusive. All you really need is a pair of shoes. It's a, like you said, a global phenomenon. We're seeing increases right across the world. And actually where we're seeing the biggest increases obviously are the full marathon and the half marathon. And it's very diverse. It's very young. It's all age groups, but there's a lot of younger people and lots of different communities, lots of representation, which is wonderful for us.
18: And in that way, it still stays a community event, but in so many other ways, it is very competitive at a certain elite level, too.
28: Yes, we certainly do have elite runners as well. You know, there's the quote-unquote elite runners that start separately from everybody else. Then you have the racers, right, local elites and the faster runners, and then you kind of have the middle people who are looking for a personal best, and then you have the social runners who are just out there, you know, to check it off their bucket list and to just say that they've completed, whether it's the full or the half or the 10K, you know, they can celebrate whatever distance they've trained for.
18: Technology really helps in this process with the bibs and the chips. It is precise without it being cumbersome at all.
28: It's so easy. All of our race bibs have chips on them, obviously. We have 5 mats out on the course. We've got mats at the start lines. We've got mats at the finish lines. We've got the tracker that tracks people as they're out on the course, so you can track your runner or your friends on race morning. It's so comprehensive, right? And so it makes it so easy for us to be able to do that.
18: Talk about volunteers, the ones you have, and do you still need volunteers?
28: We always need volunteers. We're looking pretty good for course marshals. We never have enough, but we're looking very good. We definitely need more help with setup over the weekend, and takedown always is a bit of a hard sell, but we sure appreciate the help after a long, you know, 5 days of setting up. And then definitely go to our website, click our volunteer tab and see what else is available, because there's lots of opportunities, especially like at package pickup and places like that.
18: It is such a great day. I've been volunteering there for a handful of years, not all of those 48, but a good chunk of those 48 in one form or of capacity or not. Back in the Roadshow Sound days, I was playing music on the course, and one time almost got arrested for playing it too loudly. One Sunday morning, but the late John Robertson saved my bacon and said to the police officer, you arrest him, you have to arrest me. But I'm so glad to be at the start-finish line. It is such such a thrill to see so many people that are there for the first time and the repeaters that are out there as well.
12: The energy here, man, it's awesome. Even along the way, people playing the drums, playing music. Everyone was super supportive, all the volunteers. Finish on the CFL football field, it's a really cool experience. It's amazing being able to finish in front of your family, your friends. I did it again! I'm so proud of you!
18: Executive Director of the Manitoba Marathon, Rachel Monday, is with us on 680 CJOB. This is a community event that raises a lot of money. Talk about that.
28: We were founded to raise money for people living with intellectual disabilities. So for 48 years, all of the money that is raised through the Manitoba Marathon and donated by people who are running the Manitoba Marathon go directly back to people living in Manitoba living with intellectual disabilities. We work with the United Way to distribute the funds accordingly. They obviously know better than I the organizations and the individuals that are deserving and needing of those funds. And we're very grateful to work with them.
18: Is it safe to say that with the increase in the number of runners that the cup runneth fulleth, or a lot more full as it once was?
28: Absolutely. It's definitely more fun to plan and execute a race of this size or any size when the community is engaged.
18: Mm-hmm.
28: And so, you know, speaking back to your experience about being on the course and being one of the performers, you know, this has allowed us this year to add 25 entertainment or cheer stations along the course.
18: So outstanding.
28: There will be, between the water stations and the cheer stations, somebody at every kilometer cheering you on.
18: Oh, that's phenomenal. That gets you home, especially when you're hitting 20, 21, 100%. 22. Yeah, well done. Rachel Monday with us on 680 CJOB. Where can we get more information? And again, register sooner rather than later here as well. You've got a most excellent website.
28: Our website, www.manitobamarathon.mb.ca. You can register from the homepage, and you can also volunteer from the homepage.
18: Rachel Monday of the Manitoba Marathon, joining us on 680 CJOB. I'm Richard Cloutier. Thank you for joining us. Good night.
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44: From the National Newsroom of the Canadian Press, I'm Lisa Laporte. Iran has fired back after the U.S. launched a second round of airstrikes on the country. The U.S. assault across a number of Iranian cities comes as efforts to negotiate an end to the war appear to be stuck. Iran insists it will maintain its chokehold on the Strait of Hormuz, a move that has disrupted global energy supplies. Iran responded to the latest U.S. strikes by targeting Bahrain, Kuwait, and Jordan early Thursday. The Liberal government has tabled its legislation to ban children from social media and regulate artificial intelligence chatbots. Social media platforms would have to block access for kids under the age age of 16 unless they put sufficient safeguards in place to get an exemption from the government. Culture Minister Mark Miller says the government decided not to block kids from using chatbots because those are different from social media.
0: They play a function and a role that can be very damaging towards kids, but can also play an important function in the educational system and in the AI strategy that we are putting forward.
44: The bill will include adult content services that focus on user-shared content. Parts of southern Manitoba were left underwater Wednesday after being hit by torrential rains. Environment Canada says areas such as the community of Stonewall were hit with 255 millimeters of rain, while parts of Winnipeg received 124 millimeters. Microsoft co-founder Bill Gates appeared on Capitol Hill Wednesday to testify before the House Oversight Committee about his connection to Jeffrey Epstein. The tech billionaire expressed regrets and explained co-founder Bill Gates appeared on Capitol Hill Wednesday to testify before the House Oversight Committee about his connection to Jeffrey Epstein.

0: Show.
1: Well, I'm back, everybody. I was off yesterday, and before we get into what's coming up on the show today, I wanted to tell you we're very excited here about what's coming down the pike on Friday. We have been trying to get this this hero on the Ben Mulrooney Show, and let's listen to a little bit of you might recognize who this is if we play this audio.
2: So for me, when I look back, I didn't do anything by myself in life. I did it with a team around me. And so it's important that you find what you're passionate about, but you share those passions with others, because you're going to find that they're going to help you to achieve them. And that's exactly what's happening for the four of us in this capsule right now.
1: Yeah, if you didn't guess, that is a Canadian hero, astronaut Jeremy Hansen, one of four people who's traveled deeper into space than any human beings previous. Very, very excited to be spending some time with him here on the Ben Mulrooney Show. That is on Friday, so look out for that. Now, yesterday, I wasn't here. I was in Montreal for a Q&A with a gentleman by the name of Dan Senor. He's a fantastic podcaster. He spent some time working for the U.S. government, and we had a great chat, but it was the conversation that happened beforehand that that really struck me, because this was for Ben-Gurion University, which is a university in Israel in the south of Israel. And on October 7th, 2023, they saw a hollowing out of their student body. So many of their students found themselves dead or kidnapped or killed that day. And one of those people was a young woman by the name of Noah Argamani. And you may recognize her face. Her mom is Chinese, her dad's Israeli. She was in the Israeli Navy. She was studying to be a coder. And she got kidnapped on a motorcycle, and her face became one of the faces of that tragic day. And her mom was dying of terminal brain cancer. And she was rescued to great fanfare 3 weeks before her mother passed away. And now she has decided to use this new platform that she has to be an advocate and to speak out, and she did so with such poise and peace yesterday that I was really hoping that that's what we would be talking about today. Instead, we have to have a difficult conversation about racism because of the judgment that came down in the state of Texas when teenage track star Carmelo Anthony was found guilty of murdering another high school track meet student and murdering

0: another high school track meet student at a track meet, was stabbed him with a knife. And the court case was playing out in real time. What was happening in the courtroom, very different than what was playing out outside the court. It has become something that I don't think is helpful. And I think it's become about something it shouldn't be about, which is race. We're not going to do that. Let me just, for those of you who don't know what happened at a track meet, and it was a rainy day. The Austin Metcalf, the victim, his team had a tent, and Carmelo Anthony, who was not part of that team, walked under the tent and hung out in the tent. Now, I have not played a lot of competitive sports growing up. I've been part of enough to know if you're not part of the team, you're going to be treated differently than if you're on the team. It's about a team, not about a race. It's about the tribe of the team. And this guy, Carmelo, was told, get out. And he said, make me, more or less, make me. And they started saying, like, get out. He said, well, touch me and see what happens, said Carmelo. Well, he got touched by Austin Metcalf. And what happened was he received a knife through the heart. And Austin Metcalf died at a time where he should have been sprinting towards, you know, the end of a race. So this guy was charged with murder. And you would think pretty easy. What are you doing with a knife at a track meet? What are you doing antagonizing competitors at a competition? A lot of bad decisions made by a guy. The worst decision was, you know, murdering somebody. However, it got turned into a racial incident. It shouldn't have anything to do with race. And yet it became about race. And let's listen to a little bit of a reporter who was talking about Austin Metcalf's family when they were giving their victim impact statements.
1: During victim impact statements, Austin's mother, Megan, said, quote, my son was murdered. He didn't just die. He was taken from us just as he was starting to live. She turned her attention directly to Anthony and said, you should feel lucky because I've been sentenced to a life without my son. Austin's father, Jeff, said, quote, we were robbed. If you ask me what my son's death did to me, I would tell you it destroyed the person I used to be. Going on to say, part of him is still stuck in that moment and can't understand how people go on living shouting. It's rage, pure unfiltered rage, before slamming his fist on the witness stand. The entire time, Anthony had his head down, except when Hunter Metcalf asked him to look at him during his victim impact statement. Anthony did look up briefly, and Hunter went on to say, quote, eventually you will be forgotten, but my brother's legacy will never be forgotten.
0: Outside of the courtroom, it was all about race. It's fascinating to me. All about race. It was all about black people standing with black people and white people standing with white people. And that's not what this case was about at all. Just listen to this one woman who is a Carmelo supporter and a mother, and she has a particular question on her mind.
2: What do you want us to do? What do you want us to do at this point? What? I'm lost for words. I don't know what to do. I got five boys. I don't know what, I ain't got nothing to tell them no more. You can't walk away no more.
0: Okay, so that's the question. Here is the answer to that question given by a TikToker by the name of Jeffrey Mead, who happens to be black, kind of important in this context. Let's listen to his answer to that question.
3: She's overreacting to a situation that she does not need to be reacting to in this way. It makes her look goofy, uneducated, ignorant, and stupid. It's annoyingly painful to watch. Especially as an athlete, high school, college, you don't bring knives to sporting events. Yeah, can young men get physical? Yes. I was an athlete, been there, done that, but we were never bringing knives around. Even teams I could not stand, I never dreamed about bringing a knife. I guess black parents need to teach their children about things like this because, yeah, you bring a knife to defend yourself, but now you're possibly going to jail for the rest of your life. He was not about to be beaten to death at that track meet, and there's no need for him to have a knife. But rather than acknowledging the uncomfortable truths and realities of the situation, we just want to claim and play victim. And what am I going to tell my boys now? Tell your boys to not bring knives to track meets. Tell your boys to hang around with good people, make good decisions.
0: It was always going to get ugly. It feels to me, though, that either social media or invisible hands were orchestrating this stoking of the racial rage and applying the indignance that was appropriate in a lot of other circumstances onto a situation for which it is completely ill-suited. Completely ill-suited. When Cardi B posts, what does she say? It's a little too small for me. It says, wow. It says something about, this is not, wow, just freaking disgusting. This is not justice. This is trying to make an example. Talking about how this guy who murdered somebody in cold blood is going to be spending his life in prison. Well, it is justice if you look at it from the perspective of the family of the victim. And it is, and making an example of him is part of justice. Reminding people, if you stab somebody and you kill somebody, you will be punished to the fullest extent of the law. Making an example of this boy, who's now a man, is absolutely part of justice. Because if you didn't, I promise you, there would be people who felt that they had license to do this in the future. This should have nothing to do with race. This should have to do with the fact that one boy lost his life because another boy stabbed him. And, you know, I know that in Canada, we oftentimes don't think that the punishment fits the crime. This punishment absolutely fits the crime. It has nothing to do with race whatsoever. And anybody who tries to make it about race is trying to bring us back to a place that is trying to bring us 30 years in the past. We're not there anymore. We've made too much progress. A lot of road to hoe before we get to some sort of promised land. But this, trying to position the murderer as the victim, that doesn't work for me. We're going to take a quick break. But when we come back, it has been a very bad week for race and immigration and migrant issues. Nowhere is it more evident than in Ireland. And in America, more race finger pointing.
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16: Showers in the forecast today with a risk of a thunderstorm and a high of 19. Tonight, mainly cloudy, risk of a thunderstorm and a low of 12. Tomorrow, a mix of sun and cloud, high of 19, and then rain on Saturday with a high of 16.

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1: All right, here is something that is, some people are going to turn this into a hot take. Open borders has been a disaster. Unmitigated, unchecked immigration has been a disaster. It's been a disaster that has broken the consensus in this country, where you could be far left all the way to the far right, and we all agreed immigration has made this country what it is. And then Justin Trudeau came in and said, no need to do it the way we used to. We're going to lead with our hearts open and our borders open. And we've discussed those problems here. The UK has had the exact same problem. I would say it's actually worse. And Northern Ireland, if you're unfamiliar, is, yes, it's on the island of Ireland, but it's not the Republic of Ireland, which is an independent nation. It is part of Great Britain, which means if you arrive on a boat in the south of England, you can cross over to Northern Ireland. You're in the same country. And last week, people were horrified at the video of a 30-year-old Sudanese man who was straddling a man on the ground, trying to behead him in the streets. Just out there, trying to bludgeoning him to death, cutting him up, trying to cut his head off. And this 30-year-old Sudanese man, his name is Hadi Alodid, and he was charged with attempted murder for allegedly stabbing Stephen Ogilvie. He lost one eye. The images of him in recovery in hospital are grotesque, absolutely grotesque. And he's a 44-year-old man. He's blind. He's also deaf. He originally comes from Scotland, apparently lived in the same housing complex as this Hadi Alodid, and we don't know what sparked the attack, but I'll tell you what's happened since then. There's now been a rash of anti-immigrant violence. There's been unrest. Mass groups of vigilantes are setting fire to homes that are believed to house immigrants. They're attacking property. They're burning buses. They're clashing with police. They're trying to drive these people out. And that's wrong. It's 100% wrong. I hate that reaction. But I also live in a world where I recognize that there was going to be a reaction. You can't keep doing these things. And when people say, hey, you're letting in too many people, you're letting in the wrong kinds of people, you're not letting in people who want to join us in building this country, you are tarred and feathered as a racist. At some point, when you're the racist, but the people that are let in are killing people from that country. He's Scottish, which means indigenous to the UK. He's the outrage that we have when people indigenous of other countries are killed by colonialists. Well, the parallels are right there for you to see. But if you choose not to see them, you're a hypocrite. And this has been a thing. I have warned in Canada that if the left is so cavalier and keeps nudging us ever further towards their false sense that we'll inevitably get to a left-wing utopia, when in fact we are getting closer and closer to another circle of hell, sometimes it feels, then that will cause a reaction of a right-wing reaction where a politician will rise who will make Pierre Poilievre look like Elizabeth May. And that will be the fault of the left. And I use the word fault deliberately. I'm not relishing that possibility. I don't want that to happen. But if the left keeps pushing us further and further left, the reaction will be one that is further and further right. It is one of the laws of thermodynamics. And even I know that. So this is that's a snapshot of what's happening in Ireland. Meanwhile, here at home, the left is up in arms, because the U.S. has denied entry to a Somali ref for FIFA. Apparently, he's the best ref in Africa, and he was stopped at the airport for suspected terror ties. They looked at his social media. They believe that he was saying some very positive things about the terrorist group Al-Shabaab. And for that reason, they turfed him and sent him home. Immediately the calls of racism were stoked. It was an automatic reflex. Before I get to those, I want to read to you what a colleague and friend of mine, Greg Brady, he hosts the morning show here at 640 Toronto, he pointed something out here. He said, when it comes to national security, there's no benefit of doubt. When you combine border security, the most massive sporting event on the planet, and keeping people reassured that the very best practices are utilized to keep people safe, there's no benefit of the doubt. And he said, I flew to Atlanta for a wedding in the days after 9/11. I've never felt safer because it's easy to tell security had never been more intense. I completely co-sign this. I will also point out the fact that he did his research and he found out that, for context, 16 other African referees and assistant referees are here from Africa. Many from the Middle Eastern countries as well, including Qatar and Saudi Arabia. Some are great stories of climbing the world ladder of soccer officiating. They all cleared. No issue. Zero stories. And that's when we'll get into the reaction, because the reaction from the left here in Canada was predictable and pathetic. Would you agree, Intrepid?
2: I couldn't agree more. So, it's been what you would thought it would,
1: yeah,
2: what you would think it would be.
1: And they showed up on my feed one after the other. Let's listen to a YouTuber named Jana first. No, apparently no valid reason that he was kicked out.
3: Somalians are not welcome in Trump's America, that is. They are hosting the World Cup. Yet this brilliant award-winning Somali referee, selected by FIFA with a diplomatic passport, was denied entry. No valid reason has been given.
1: Yeah, a lot of things can be true at once. You can be an award-winning whatever and also believe that terrorists are good and decent people and you can show your support. And guess what? In the world we're living in, where somebody can just pull out a knife and try to decapitate somebody for being blind and walking or deaf and being walking across the street, yeah, we got to be real careful about who we let into North America right now. And again, I'd like to point out, one person didn't get let in, but for some reason it's Somalians are not... And then in the previous segment, I was asking, I wonder why people are making it all about race in the Carmelo Anthony thing. It's because of people like this online. It's because of people like this who say Somalians aren't welcome. I guarantee you there's a version of this guy stoking the exact same flames with the black community in Texas saying Carmelo Anthony is the victim. But anyway, So he says, no valid reason. Well, here's Andrew Giuliani. And yes, if you're asking yourself the question, he is the son of Rudy Giuliani, but he's the executive director of the White House World Cup Task Force. Here are the reasons.
4: There's been one referee who has not been admitted. While I can't go into the details, what I can tell you high level is it was for very good reason. I support that decision. I was speaking directly with the Secretary of Homeland Security and the Commissioner of CBP on Sunday. The days are blending together, a couple of days ago on this. And it was for very good reason that ultimately this referee did not get in the country.
1: No benefit of the doubt. The Americans, border security has to be right 100% of the time. A bad guy only has to get it right once. You only have to sneak it past the goalie once to win your game. But in order to keep everybody safe, you got to be right every single time. Every single time. Now, the Toronto mayor, our mayor here in Toronto, Olivia Chow, said that the Somali referee said, Toronto believes in fairness, inclusion, and giving talent to opportunity to shine. He'd be welcome to referee here in our city. Our mayor is also somebody who believed that ICE was getting ready to deport people in the city of Toronto. So I'm not going to her for this sort of thing. I'm going to the Americans, who I trust with border security a heck of a lot more than anybody else these days. David Eby, the premier of British Columbia. Mr. Artan would be welcomed and celebrated in British Columbia for what he's overcome and where he is today. Let's have him referee in Vancouver. I mean, I don't know what to tell you. This is performative, partisan, pathetic pandering. We'll be back after this when we're going to ask the question, is this racism? Is it safety? We'll talk about that next on the Ben Mulroney Show.
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1: Welcome back. And we are talking about the denial of entry of a Somali referee to the United States for FIFA. He was detained at the airport. They said that they had looked at his social media. Apparently, he had said some glowing things of Al-Shabaab, I think it's called. Al-Shabaab. And for that reason, off you go. We're not taking any chances. We don't want to... Manchester bombing. We don't want the concert bombing. We don't want stabbings in our streets. There's a whole bunch of reasons why bringing an unknown element into your country at a time of a huge, huge sporting event is a bad idea. And if anybody is going to accuse us of dog whistle rage baiting, that is not what this is. These are straight facts. And if you don't want to talk about these things, realistically and honestly, turn off the radio, because the fact is, this guy was turned away, and every other African ref and associate, as well as from the Middle East, have been let in because they were vetted and they were found not to pose a credible risk to national security. So they get let in. It's pretty simple stuff. And I'll say it again. There has not been a major, there hasn't been a foreign attack on American soil in North America since 9/11. That doesn't happen by accident. That happens because the American forces, and I'm sure the Canadians have helped as well, but let's be honest, we have not funded them to a level where anyone believes that we have taken it as seriously as it needs to be taken. The Americans have protected this continent because they have kept every puck out of the goal. Every one of them. And it happens because of measures like this. And then you go to the Olivia Chows and the David Eby's and the Merritt Stiles, who is the leader of the opposition, NDP leader of the opposition in the province of Ontario. And every one of them looked at this and thought to themselves, let's let him in. He could be here. Shame on the Americans. They're racist. Who's being careless? Who's being careless? As far as I'm concerned, the only ones being cavalier with security and cavalier with people's rights and people's safety and people's dignity is the left. Because the Americans are asking themselves one question. How can we keep the homeland safe? That's what they're asking themselves. If it were about race, you wouldn't have one dude singled out. You'd have a more than that. They would over-index. But the fact that these three politicians in Canada, all of whom have their eyes on either re-election or getting the top prize, probably ask themselves, what can I do with this? What can I do with this? Well, I know if I position myself as the anti-Trump, as the pro-immigration, as the inclusive champion, that'll gain me votes and I will do well in the next election. And ask yourself, whose priorities do you trust in that moment? Do you trust Olivia Chow, who wants to be reelected, who has, in her vast national security risk matrix profile and learned education on these matters? Do you trust her on this? She took 6 seconds, 6 seconds to determine that this guy was cool. We don't have to worry about this guy. 6 seconds. David Eby, maybe 7 seconds. Maybe 7 seconds to determine, I've seen all I need to see. Trump doesn't like him, therefore, he's a good guy. It's people like this that have been making decisions in Canada about our border security and who we let in. The immigrants, the temporary foreign workers. These are the people making these decisions. Merritt Stiles wants to be in charge of a province. And without batting an eye, a guy that the U.S. government has told her has said very helpful things about a known terrorist entity she wants to let into Canada. The Americans, that's okay. Now, the whole thing is moot. The whole thing is nonsense. It's all performance on performance. Because not only are their positions entirely political, and they don't give a flying fig about security, not one. So never mind that. Put that aside. All of these guys, all these refs, their home base is in Florida. So saying this, just makes them, this virtue signaling. That's all it is. And this is, it's laughable because these people are supposed to be leaders. They're supposed to be responsible. They're supposed to hold two thoughts simultaneously. One, I find it offensive that the Americans wouldn't let him in. And two, I got to trust that their national security priorities are such that if they keep him out, they have good reason for it. But they can't see past their politics to appreciate any of the nuance. And that is the shame. So should we open up the phone lines? Yeah, let's open up the phone lines. Would love to hear what you have to say about this. I've done a lot of talking so far on a number of issues. So give us a call at 416-870-6400 or 1-888-225-TALK. Nothing that I have said should have anything to do with race. I'm talking about national security. I talked about a guy who murdered another guy. None of it should have anything to do with race. I know that a lot of people want to make this guy, this referee about it because of Trump's Muslim ban from the past. This may have something to do with that. But the fact is, if he had a hate on for Muslims writ large, a lot more refs would have been told they can't come into the country. So that dog don't hunt. That dog do not hunt. But remember that these people who are saying things like this are showing you what they care about. And they care about getting reelected, and they care about improving their position of power. And if it means saying things that could, A, make us look like a laughingstock, make us look like we're not serious people, but more importantly, make it look or telegraph the fact that they don't care about national security, they don't care about borders, they don't care about social cohesion, they don't care about your safety when you walk down the streets. That's something that should be concerning. Daniel, welcome to the show.
2: Ben, how are you? Always an honor.
1: Thank you. What do you want to talk about?
2: Well, obviously, our politicians are not worried about safety because I live at Shepherd and Bathurst.
1: I just thought I
2: would add that in. But I think it's ridiculous that they made so many rules, especially the United States, around the Iranian delegation and their players and coaches and where they could stay and not sleep in the United States and only be there for one day. And only Iranian people maybe made a little bit of an uproar, like your producer said, but nobody else said a peep. And all of a sudden, one referee who supports the biggest, probably the biggest or one of the biggest terrorist organizations in Somalia, all of a sudden, you know, everybody has to be a freedom fighter for this guy.
1: Yeah, it's because I don't even think they care about him. They're Olivia Chow, David Eby, Marit Stiles, they're looking at this guy as a tool to help them. I mean, they're using him. They're using him for their own political ends. And you know, that's fine. But when this is about national security, and I, like I said, there's a lot of reasons not to trust the Americans, but I am going to trust them when it comes to protecting their borders. And we have been we have been blessed and taken advantage of that to the tune of funding our own border security in an anemic fashion for far too long. I'm going to let you go, my friend. Thank you very much. And let's bring in Varinder. Welcome to the show, my friend.
3: Hi, Ben. How are you?
1: I'm good. What's up?
3: You know me. My name is Varinder. It's also a Sikh name, right?
1: Yes.
3: You know, I'm not a Khalistani. I'm pro-India. We're also anti-terrorism. And my community has terrorist problems. And I always say, these immigrants who are known for having terrorist things, they're supposed to be to get loud in this country, too. And ever since September 11th, things were supposed to get stronger and better and more, I don't know, more efficient against anti-terrorism. And here we are, 25 years later, opening, like, just letting our guard down.
1: Yeah.
3: This is not a step in the right direction.
1: Well, I think we let our guard down a long time ago in this country. I think we've seen it. I think when you see the lack of social cohesion, these groups of new arrivals who have not been given a whole lot to attach themselves to as it relates to Canada, it's a shame. And I will say one thing, my friend, you know, as a Sikh, I look to the Henry Novak murder and when the Sikh community jumped on that judgment and said, this man does not represent us. We condemn him.
3: Including me.
1: Yeah, he does not. He has caused a problem for our community. We now have to clean it up. And they were the first people in front of a microphone. That is the responsible thing to do. And if we can go back to the Carmelo Anthony thing for a second, far too many leaders in that community didn't do the right thing and say, this is not about race. This is about right and wrong. That boy was wrong. And while we support him and his family and we want them to have peace, we do not support his actions. It's making our lives as the Black community harder. And we are not here for that. But I haven't seen anybody who's necessarily done that. But Varinder, I'm going to let you go. Thank you very much, my friend. And we're going to keep these calls going after the break. No, we're not. I appreciate everyone for calling. Thank you very much. Oh, that's right. We've got a big conversation coming up of a study of more than 10,000 cancer patients. What happens when GLP-1s are introduced into the equation?
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14: Showers with a risk of a thunderstorm in the forecast this morning with a high of 19. Tonight, mainly cloudy, 60% chance of some showers, risk of a thunderstorm, and a low of 12. Tomorrow brings with it a mix of sun and cloud, high of 19. Saturday, rain, high of 16.
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1: Well, in a lot of ways, we're living in, there's two worlds. There was the world before GLP-1s, and there's the world since. And for a lot of people who are fighting obesity and an impossibility of getting rid of excess weight, GLP-1s have been that silver bullet. So long as they were met with changes in lifestyle that they could then do long after they got off the drug. But I've spoken with a number of experts on this show about the surprising benefits that GLP-1s have had beyond weight loss. And some of them have been based entirely in very positive data. And for others, it's more hopeful data that might suggest a positive benefit. And that may be what we're talking about now when I see a headline that says GLP-1 weight loss drugs could stop cancer from progressing, says a new study. We got to dig in. So please welcome to the show Kimberly Carson, the CEO of Breast Cancer Canada. Kimberly, thank you so much for joining us.
15: My pleasure. Thanks very much for having me. Great topic.
1: Yes, indeed. So listen, you're steeped in this stuff. So tell me what we need to know. Let's separate fact from fiction.
15: And thank you for clarifying that. There were a number of studies just presented at the American Society for Clinical Oncology, but let's keep in mind that these studies are looking at this retroactively. Mm. So we're looking at, studies that were done saying, okay, whoever was on a GLP-1, let's go back and see what else happened.
1: Right.
15: So that's what we're looking at. We're not looking at, a randomized study that's been set up to actually screen and decide whether or not this is actually working. And not to say that this is not a great indication.
1: Right.
15: Fantastic indication. But we really need to go back and do the studies that are meant to show whether or not this is really true and not just a side effect that we're seeing. Does that make sense?
1: Yeah, well, correct me if I'm wrong, but they've got 10,000 cancer patients in this study, right? And they'd started, there's some who'd started GLP-1s. For all we know, there's some good indicators. The patients that were on the GLP-1 drugs were 38 to 50% less likely to have their cancer spread. But that may not have anything to do with the GLP-1. That could be a coincidence, couldn't it?
15: It absolutely could be. Yeah. And we got to remember why they went on the GLP-1. If they went on the GLP-1 because of obesity, we also know that obesity causes other problems in the body.
1: So it might not be the GLP-1. It might be the fact that they lost weight because of the GLP-1.
15: Well, and they're eating more healthy and, they're exercising. Yeah. All of these things add up.
1: Yeah.
15: So, what actually did happen there? Was it the GLP-1 or was it the change in lifestyle that the GL-1 affected?
1: So what would Breast Cancer Canada want to see as a next step following this study?
15: You know, what we would want to see is number one, Canadian data. So let's start there. And we would want to see a randomized clinical trial that looked at exactly what happened to people that were already, let's say, looking at a healthy lifestyle and their normal average risk of breast cancer sort of in a control group, and one that went on GLP-1 to see whether or not there was actually a difference. So is the clinical randomized clinical trial set up to actually show the results of cancer in particular and not just weight loss?
1: Kimberly, we've been living in a world of very high visibility and high engagement and high emotional connection with breast cancer in Canada. I think, the Pink Ribbon campaign and the breast cancer awareness, I have to believe, is at a very, I don't know if it's an all-time high, but we're living in a world where everyone has either been affected or knows somebody who's been affected. And what are the rates for breast cancer in Canada now compared to a few years ago? Are they improving? Are the metrics good?
15: Well, what I'm going to tell you, Ben, is that the rates are still 1 in 8 women.
1: Okay.
15: So you're still seeing the same number. And, what I'll tell you is all of the pink ribbon and all of the research and everything else has led up to the fact that now people, even if you're diagnosed, your chances of surviving this and having a full, complete recovery, if you're caught at an early stage, is 100%.
1: Wait, so tell me, say
15: that
1: again.
15: That are living with it's 100% caught at an early stage.
1: And what define an early stage? Because this is exciting.
15: Could be stage 0, 1, or 2 even now.
1: Well, that's good. That's good.
15: And then, it's all the research that we've done, all that investment that we've made. And I will tell you, the reason you're hearing so much about breast cancer is because of all of that research and all of those positive outcomes over the years, right? And then the other thing that we're looking at now, too, is even if you are diagnosed with metastatic, you're living a very, very long time.
1: Yeah.
15: So you're not looking like, go home and get your affairs in order. I mean, I'm talking to patients that have been 30 years living with metastatic breast cancer now. So your survivorship piece is so huge. It's getting back to work. It's getting back to, your life in general, coaching your kids' baseball games or hockey games, all of those things where you're integrated back into society, even though you're living with a metastatic breast cancer diagnosis.
1: So what role does Breast Cancer Canada play, when a new drug like these GLP-1s hits society like a neutron bomb? And everybody is considering getting on them for myriad reasons. What role does Breast Cancer Canada play in terms of educating, your community on whether or not they should be incorporated into someone's life who may have cancer or may be at risk of cancer?
15: Yeah, so we would lean back into our clinicians that run the clinical trials. And we would be educating the population on fact and fiction, much like we're doing right here today. What's actually going on? What can you rely on? Be careful going, overboard on some of these things until we can actually prove that that's happening, and consulting with your care team and making sure that those are the results that you're going to get before, you take these huge steps to put yourself on a GLP-1 and perhaps not get the results that you wanted.
1: Are there any medicines on the horizon, either in clinical trials or moonshots out there that you've got your eye on that could be something significant in the fight against breast cancer?
15: Absolutely. Yeah. There's new drugs coming that will absolutely stop your risk of reoccurrence, that we can for 100% say you will never reoccur.
1: So a woman goes through treatment and it's in remission, mm-hmm. and she can go on a protocol and 0% chance of it coming back?
15: That's correct. That's what we're looking at.
1: How far out is something like that?
15: We're looking at predictors now. Well, it's not as far as you'd think, right? We're probably only about 5 years away from that.
1: But then there's the fight of making sure it's available in Canada, right? We hear these stories all the time.
15: That's right.
1: We got to wait for it to do a tour of the world, and then eventually, 10 years later, we may be lucky enough to have it here.
15: Well, that's one thing that Breast Cancer Canada fights very hard.
1: Yeah.
15: And we've had a lot of success. We've actually overturned about 5 decisions in Canada already to get drugs back into Canada that have been denied.
1: Yeah.
15: So it's something that we work very hard on. And the other thing I'm going to tell you is there's new diagnostic testing coming that will that's going to predict your chances of getting cancer. And I think that's a huge field. If we can start looking at predicting it before you get it.
1: Is it like is it the next iteration of a mammogram?
15: It's actually a liquid biopsy. It's actually a blood test.
1: Really? Oh, this is exciting stuff. When you wake up every day, do you wake up optimistic?
15: I do. I wake up driven to make this happen as fast as possible for patients in Canada.
1: I can hear it in your voice.
15: We have the technology.
1: I suspect you're the right person for that job then. Kimberly Carson from Breast Cancer Canada, thank you so much for joining us. I want to live in a world where tomorrow is better than today, and I thank you for helping get us there.
15: Thanks so much. I appreciate your time.
1: All right. Thank you, Edmonton. Enjoy the rest of your evening. We'll see you back here on Thursday. And don't go anywhere. When we come back, Andy Gibbons and Regan Watts are joining us because there is a very big opening happening this week. We'll tell you what it is, and because it could change a lot for the Canadian economy. We'll talk about that next when we come back on the Ben Mulroney Show.
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33: From the National Newsroom of the Canadian Press, I'm Karen Rebo. The U.S. has launched a second round of airstrikes on Iran, and Iran has fired back at Gulf states after President Donald Trump warned that Tehran would pay the price for stalled negotiations. The new U.S. assault across multiple Iranian cities came Thursday as efforts to negotiate an end to the war again appear stuck. This after Iran insisted it would maintain its chokehold on the Strait of Hormuz. Iran retaliated with strikes targeting Bahrain, Kuwait, and Jordan, all of which host U.S. troops. B.C. Premier David Eby says he's not sure what U.S. President Trump means when he says he's not looking to renew the continental trade deal known as CUSMA. Eby says it's a bit bizarre, given that the three countries are now in talks on the deal. He added his understanding of the Canada-U.S.-Mexico agreement on trade is that by not renewing it, it would expire in 10 years instead of 16 and need an annual review. Speaking after Wednesday's virtual First Minister's meeting with Prime Minister Mark Carney, Eby said Trump's latest position feels like a bad sequel to his 1987 book, The Art of the Deal, and that it's pretty lame. A suspect wanted for second-degree murder in the death of a man in southern Ontario may be camping somewhere in rural British Columbia. Ontario Provincial Police say 34-year-old Christo Richards of Ottawa died in hospital after being found injured in a park in the town of Perth back on April 12th. Here's Canadian Press reporter Lisa Laporte.
34: Police say a 46-year-old suspect was charged with conspiracy to commit murder in May, and their investigation has since led to the seizure of two firearms from a rural property in Terrace, B.C. They say a 32-year-old from Ottawa has been charged with accessory after the fact to murder, while 34-year-old Joseph Medore is believed to be camping in rural B.C.
33: Police say they found the bodies of a woman in her 40s and a child under 10 during a welfare check in Calgary on Wednesday. Calgary Police Sergeant Mike Saad says police conducted the check in the afternoon.
35: The investigation is in the early stages. There is no risk to the public. And at this point, police do not believe there are to be any outstanding suspects.
33: And Alberta country music artist Corb Lund has delivered his anti-coal petition signatures to Elections Alberta. He says he thinks about 200,000 Albertans signed up. If the signatures are verified, Lund's petition would force Premier Danielle Smith's government to consider passing a law to ban new coal mining in the eastern slopes of the Rocky Mountains or send it to a referendum. Lund says he thinks it'll be added to the slate of fall referendum questions, and he expects Smith's government to keep the question as he's proposed it.
36: Premier's said
33: referendum. Lund says he thinks it'll be added to the slate of fall referendum questions, and he expects Smith's government to keep the question as he's proposed it.

0: Well, it's hump day, and so perfect time, perfect, I mean, whatever imagery you want to have in your mind, please welcome to the show Andy Gibbons and Regan Watts. Gentlemen, welcome. And Regan, sporting quite the tan, or burn.
1: Well, Migwich and bonjour, mon chum. I'm just returning from the RBC Canadian Open, where my son played in the Pro-Am. So that's
0: wow, how'd he do?
1: A little sunned.
0: How'd he do?
1: He did great. He played with Alex Fitzpatrick, who was wonderful, and we had a great time.
0: That's fantastic. Congratulations to the entire Watts family. Andy, how you doing, my friend?
2: Yeah, I'm good. I mean, if that's a little sun, I mean, that's quite a shade of red, but yeah. Anyways.
0: Hey, it's been a long time coming, but finally, after years and years and the fear that Donald Trump was going to shut her down, the Gordie Howe International Bridge to Detroit is finally on the verge of its inaugural, its welcome to the world. How do you guys feel? It's been a long, strange trip. It's going to be worth it, though, and I think we probably need it more than ever, Regan.
1: So, yeah, I agree with that. And for your listeners and viewers who don't know, the other bridge between Detroit and Windsor right now is a privately owned bridge by a single family.
0: Yeah.
1: The Ambassador Bridge. So, you know, the new bridge opening up will be good for consumers. It'll be good for truckers. It'll be good for logistics and supply chains. It should lower costs for those who need to use it. And it will reduce an element of risk, which is right now that a bridge, a main artery used by, you know, millions of trucks every year, and Canadians and Americans every year, owned by one family. It'll remove that risk of having one family control it. It's taken a little while, but you know, the Prime Minister and Governor Whitmer in Michigan deserve enormous credit. And fingers crossed that this bridge opens up later this year or later this week. Pardon me. The only one thing I would add is, while I like the name Gordie Howe Bridge, I always thought it could be named Reagan Mulroney Crossing to represent the Reagan Democrats who voted him in '84 and in 1980, and of course your father, who is the greatest free trader this country's ever known. But I don't always get what I want.
0: Well, that would have been nice. Gordie Howe has a nice ring to it. It's a nice little nod. Canadian, Detroit Red Wing, you put it all together. It's hard to find a better name than that. Andy, you know, it has taken a long time. I'm glad we are getting to this point. I think the last few months of the drama of the Maroon family trying to get this thing stymied and having that direct access to the president, telling him something that probably wasn't true, and then Donald Trump coming out on social media and saying, I'm shutting this down because we paid for the whole thing. It was brilliant by the Maroons, but if only temporarily. But I think it speaks to the larger challenges that we as a country have dealing with this administration.
2: It makes me hopeful, Ben, because it's going to trigger a conversation that reminds everyone that this is about two-way trade. There are 19 states in America for which Canada is their largest import and export market. So the opening of the bridge is a moment to talk about that. We talk so much about who said what and what was in J.D. Vance's pant pocket and what was in, like, all this kind of tattle. And I think we need to be talking more about the economies of our two countries and how important trade is for both nations.
0: Yeah.
2: And I think the bridge does that. And by the way, credit to Lisa Raitt, a friend of this show, and, mm-hmm. and all three of us, for her leadership as the former transport minister, and Stephen Harper for choosing a great name for that bridge.
0: Yeah, well, I think my sister had a hand in that as well. I think it's been such a long road to hoe that there have been a lot of stakeholders that have kept their eyes on the prize, and ultimately this is going to be better.

0: an official. I got to wonder, I mean, if this speeds up the flow of goods, and maybe that is the reminder that this administration needs that Andy was just talking about, Regan.
1: Yeah, I think that's right. And it appears, you know, that this may be the first of a series of, I don't call them wins, but breakthroughs between Canada and the United States on the trade front. You know, the trade minister, Dominic LeBlanc, was in, not the trade minister, the Canada-U.S. Minister, Dominic LeBlanc, was in Washington this week. There's been a number of conversations in and around D.C. As we ramp up for the CUSMA renewal. And I think that these things typically happen in threes or fours. You might see some movement, I suspect, on softwood lumber, which has been a long irritant. And there's steel and aluminum tariffs that are still in place that need to get eliminated, along with the auto tariffs that the president has implemented. So I suspect this is the first step towards a series of positive outcomes and give everybody, as Andy says, on both sides of the border, a great reminder of that we are much better together than we are when we're pointing fingers or pulling apart. And that's only a net benefit for citizens on both sides of the border.
0: I want to remind you guys of a video that popped up on all our feeds last week. And I when I watched it, I thought, who was this made for? And it was it's a CBC video trying to remind you that how good and just and noble they are in the pursuit of truth.
2: Never, ever have to wonder what is real or what is fake if it comes from CBC News. Hi, I'm Brody Fenlon, General Manager and Editor-in-Chief of CBC News.
0: Actually, you know what? That's
2: CBC,
0: all we need.
2: Our journalism.
0: That's all we need. The point was made. You never have to worry because it's been fact-checked to within an inch of its life, and that's what we do. We are the CBC. And so with that in mind, I want to take you to an article that I saw a couple of days ago from the CBC website, from Kitchener-Waterloo. We demand your resignation. Protesters march to Cambridge City Hall after mayor interrupts pride speech. And then it goes on. If you read it, it's the structure of it that I find fascinating. It's all about the story is told about a pride group that had organized a protest, and a 17-year-old was going to give a speech. In the middle of that speech, the mayor comes up and stops her from speaking. About 100 people get, and it goes on and on. It was a planned speech. It was infuriating, actually. It goes on and on about this terrible, egregious bridge too far that the mayor overstepped and was trampling the voices of these marginalized people during Pride Month. And then you find out what it's about near the end. And what it was about was apparently there was a city councilor who said something that he got in trouble for a year ago. He apologized for it. And it was agreed upon that they would not talk about it. And at the last minute, the 17-year-old changed her mind, or their mind, and spoke about it. And the mayor came up and said, no, that's wrong. You can't do that. The guys apologized. And you can't talk about that. And now, so you read this whole thing, your anger goes up and up and up at this old white woman, probably cisgendered, who does all of this stuff. And you find out what the actual problem was. And it's a tempest in a teapot. And I look at this, I say, you know what? I'm sure that every aspect of this was fact-checked because all the facts are real. And all the facts, I have no doubt that everything happened the way it happened. But the way the story is crafted is designed to get you to believe something very specific. And therein lies the issue, because getting the facts right doesn't mean you're giving people a sense of reality, Andy.
3: It was so Canadian. I mean, what a Canadian story. You read this article, all these people are outraged. The mayor denied her right to speak. And then you watch the video, and she's the most Canadian lady ever. Yeah. She goes up to the mic and says, you know what? It's a little bit disrespectful. This was dealt with a long time ago. Please avoid that topic. And they handed the mic back to the 17-year-old girl. This is the most Canadian, the most inoffensive interjection ever. And the story made it out like it was Stonewall all again. I thought it was just ridiculous. I'm with you. Yeah. It was where they put the emphasis and how they like manufacture, you know, outrage and anger. And by the way, I mean, is this the biggest problem we have in Ontario? I mean, what a great place to be, right?
0: Like, we've got to come up with victims at wherever we can, Regan.
1: So yeah, I'm kind of with Andy here. I watched the video and I was surprised at, after having watched it, what I read in the story. But I want to talk about something slightly different connected to the story, which is this: if the city councilor who posted, I believe it was a meme that was found to be in poor taste by some people who looked at it. He was forced to undergo some type of sensitivity training and apologize and all the rest of this stuff. I think what needs to happen is when this kind of, you know, I'm not even going to call it a mistake, but when a city councilor does something, or any politician for that matter, a public figure, apologizes, we should accept the apology and move on.
0: Yeah.
1: Not let some 17-year-old person, I don't know what her pronouns are, their pronouns are, come in and try and stick the dagger in a second time. I think the mayor was probably well-intentioned. I think it was a bit inelegant in terms of how she stopped the speaker from speaking. But, you know, when somebody apologizes, as a society, you know, I've said this on the show before, we got to let some air out of the ball in this country. People are too tense.
0: Yeah.
1: That also involves accepting apologies and moving on.
0: Yeah,
1: and right. I'm sure the mayor was well-intentioned. I'm not sure what the motivations were for the speaker, but I do think it's important that that when people in public life of any kind apologize, that we accept that apology and move on, and we don't go stick the boot in 12 months later.
0: Amen. All right. When we come back, we've got to talk about the 88,000 new jobs. Is it good news, or is it a mirage in the distance? That's coming up next on the Ben Mulrooney Show.
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5: Showers in the forecast today with a risk of a thunderstorm and a high of 19. Tonight, mainly cloudy, risk of a thunderstorm and a low of 12. Tomorrow, a mix of sun and cloud, high of 19, and then rain on Saturday with a high of 16.

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2: Welcome back to the Ben Mulrooney Show. And Regan, I know that you are as excited as anyone that FIFA and the World Cup are upon us. We Intrepid and I are still waiting for our jerseys that you promised us.
3: Ooh. Working on it. Friday's the opening game. We'll get there.
2: Okay. I want to, like, what do you guys think of this story of the Somali ref who was denied entry to the United States and the immediate invitation by progressive politicians for him to come ref in Canada? I want to, Andy, we'll start with you.
4: I mean, how did that happen? I mean, he's a FIFA referee, accredited referee. How is Jimmy or Biff or Brett or whatever American name the security guard is, how could they not let him into the country? I'm just kind of flabbergasted that could occur.
2: Well, I mean, they saw some stuff on his social media profile that they decided was too big of a risk. I don't see this as anything shocking. We're living in a time where you don't take, like, there is no quarter given. If there is a doubt, you assume it's a certainty. Right, you got to these days. You cannot let a single puck through the into the goal because the bad guys only have to win once. But for me, it's this immediate reaction: Trump bad, therefore inviting him in, good decision. And all that shows me is there's a certain type of politician who doesn't take things seriously, Regan.
3: Yeah, well, death, taxes, and Olivia Chow chasing an ambulance. I mean, those are three certainties of life. I saw her tweet. I think Premier Eby in BC also said something similar, which is that he'd be welcome to come to Canada. My understanding, and I don't know this for sure, but in the stuff that I've read, I believe he was traveling on a diplomatic passport, which makes the denial of entry even stranger. Typically, when you fly with one of those passports, you are afforded certain privileges that the rest of us do not receive. And I believe as a FIFA official, he's entitled to a diplomatic passport. That's the first thing. The second thing, so I'm surprised. But the second thing is, and Ben, to your other comment, I believe, and I read somewhere that he had made some questionable comments, particularly about Israel and the Jewish community, on his social media. So if that is the case, I mean, look, border guards in this country, much less the United States, don't have to give you any reason to deny entry. They have a lot of authority and power to send you home.
2: Yeah.
3: So whatever it was that caused the border official in the United States to reject this person's entry was obviously something they had discretion to do. I think it's unfortunate, given the tournament and the quality of referee that this referee is in terms of his skills and official. But, you know, these things happen, unfortunately.
2: Yeah, and if people want to make it about race, they can. But the numbers belie that in that every other ref from Africa or the Middle East, they were all let in. So I struggle to see how one is an example of a trend, but... I mean, it's as simple as that to me now. But let's stay on the Somali question. I really don't like making things about race, but it does seem that that's the theme of today. And you've got, I'm sure you've seen at this point the Liberal member of parliament who stood up and wanted to make it official in Canada that July would be Somali Heritage Month. Do we have the audio of this? Let's listen.
5: Thank you very much, Mr. Speaker. I rise today to introduce a bill entitled An Act Respecting Somali Heritage Month. If passed, the bill would declare July of every year Somali Heritage Month across Canada. Every July, it would give Somali Canadians another reason to celebrate their Canadian pride and another reason to say Somalia Hanolato. Thank you, Mr. Speaker.
2: I love celebrating the Canadian mosaic. A month for any group is a long time. I always start from Canada gets a day and the veterans get a day. So it's got to be a pretty special reason to give anybody a month. And, there's 41,000 people in Ontario. There's about 65,000 Somali Canadians. And that's great. And I know some good and noble and hardworking Somalis. I'm sure there's great communities. I don't understand this, Regan. I don't understand the need.
3: But Ben, I mean, what about the 38 or 39 million Canadian citizens who live in this country? July is supposed to be Canadian month or Canada month.
2: I get,
3: You know, Yvonne Baker might be one of the most tone-deaf people in the House of Commons. If I've seen a better example of ethnic pandering in his riding or in any riding in this country this year. I've yet to find it. You know, haven't we learned enough about what happened in Minnesota? I mean, we live in Canada, and July 1st is Canada Day.
2: Yeah.
3: And with everything that's going on in this world, the last thing we need to do is to take away the celebrations of our wonderful country by designating another month for another community. We are Canadians, and we also don't have that many summer months as it is, so yeah. We should take the time to celebrate this wonderful country. And, you know, we can find Somali Heritage Month some other month of the year, maybe December or January, but and perhaps that's keeping in line with what happened in Minnesota.
2: But Andy, part of me thinks that, again, they're playing onto, they want to show how unlike the Americans they are. That, oh, look, meanwhile, the Americans are persecuting the poor Somalis in Minnesota, but look at what we're going to do. We're going to give you July. That's how different we are. It's not lost on me that the first words were, I hope everybody in this house joins me. The implication is if you don't, you have a problem with the Somali community. Not with this performative, we're going to give you a month. It can't be that. It's got to be that you have a problem with the Somali community. They're laying the groundwork for that. This is a trap.
4: I didn't think about the Minnesota angle. For me, Ben, it's more about, you know, be a proud community. If you want to declare a month to celebrate your culture and what you've contributed to Canada and how much respect and progress you've made, go for it. It's this idea of going to Ottawa, asking for this special blessing, and now then it becomes competitive. And if you say no, you're against Somalis and so on and so on. Like, go celebrate.
2: Yeah.
4: Celebrate until the end. Have a year if you want.
2: Yeah.
4: It's looking to Ottawa, Ben, and then, you know, Jeremy Farkas, who's the mayor of Calgary, just did away with these declarations. You know, these declarations that get controversial.
2: Yeah.
4: He just came in and he was elected. And he said, you know what? We're just not doing these things anymore.
2: Yeah. It's theater. It's theater, and it doesn't make anybody's life better. And I'm done with stuff like this. It doesn't make anybody's life better. Every minute that you're spending working on that is a minute you're not spending on actually making people's lives better. Now, I do want to talk about the jobs numbers that came out last week. 88,000 is a tremendous number, but a big victory lap was taken, especially because of this one's a technical recession, but that one's not a technical recession. But we don't have a lot of time left, so I'll get to the question real quick. Regan, does a government want to be lurching from month to month in the hopes that every month is a great month in job creation? Because if you're taking a victory lap this month, what happens next month if the numbers soften?
3: Well, I think what you saw when the term technical recession entered the news cycle is the Liberals and the Prime Minister downplayed both the definition and what actually was happening. I suspect for two reasons. One, they probably knew or had a hint that the jobs report would be good and it would be out later this week, thus taking the steam away from the Conservatives. But two, let us remember the Prime Minister is a macroeconomist and a trained macroeconomist and a very good one at that. And so, you know, he will be thinking about not month to month in terms of jobs, because he's not a politician in the traditional sense. He'll be thinking about in quarters or in years. And so I don't suspect this government will be taking victory laps on a month over month basis. I think it was a political victory lap because the Conservatives got so far out in front of the technical recession discussion. And then it blew up in their face later in the week.
2: Andy, last 30 seconds to you, my friend.
4: Same as Regan. I think governments are going to want to promote good news. And in the context of the recession debate, it was probably a good announcement for them. But the point, Ben, is they don't need to. The Prime Minister has so much goodwill from Canadians. He could literally come out and say, things will be up, things will be down. We're laying track for the next generation.
2: Yeah, that's a good point. That's a good point. Like, that's a good line, actually. That's
4: the headlines.
2: Yeah.
4: He doesn't need to face the headlines every day. He should be a little bit above that.
2: Yeah.
4: And I thought he had a misstep this week, Ben, when he said Pierre Poilievre didn't believe in Canada.
2: Yeah.
4: I think that's a mistake for him to talk in those terms.
2: Gentlemen, thank you very much. We'll see you next week.
3: Big witch.
4: Thank you.
2: Bye-bye, guys. Okay. All right. And when we come back, we've been talking about mental health, connection, human connection. Well, what about the connections you can make at work? That's a conversation we're having next with Pete Bombacci from Genwell.
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1: Well, we have been engaged in a massive society-wide conversation about the value of work from home. And we all experimented with it. We all had to endure it. Some of us really enjoyed it. And some are clinging to it like grim death. And yeah, that's where we are. Especially for some reason, public servants really don't want to go back to the office. And I say that with a smirk because it's a silly fight. At some point, you got to go back to the office. And I've been looking at that conversation from a productivity standpoint. But there are mental health concerns that should be discussed. Thing is, I don't know squat about the mental health implications. And so we're going to talk with someone who knows a bit more about it than I, Pete Bombacci from Genwell. Pete, welcome back and glad to have you back in studio.
2: Great to be here, Ben.
1: Okay, so let's talk about workplace mental health. You know, in one of our first conversations, I told you that, you know, we talked about microaggressions in the workplace, which I always thought was kind of silly. Some of it's real, most of it's not. But I thought if microaggressions are real, then so too are microaffirmations. You know, those little positive things that you don't even notice when someone says, notices your haircut or your new shoes or laughs when you tell a funny joke or asks you if you lost a couple of pets, like all those little things, right? And it holds the door for you. All those things that you don't get when a Zoom call starts at 9 and ends at 10. And I looked at those as just things that make your day better, but there may be some real positive mental health benefits.
2: Oh, absolutely. So the research, you know, that we've done right here in Canada shows that the combined benefit of our relationships in the workplace can have a combined benefit of increased happiness and reduced loneliness greater than our own family and friends.
1: Yeah.
2: But have we thought about our employees, our fellow employees in that term or in that sense before? I think we thought about it more transactional. We had to get the job done. We had to get from A to B. And if you were lucky, you had that best friend. And that results, to your point, increases productivity. It's a Harvard study. It says 7 times productivity when you have a best friend at the office. So lots of benefits that can come when we are fortunate enough to have those types of relationships in the workplace.
1: How much of it has to do with the value that an individual derives, like it, as far as their self-worth goes and their identity goes, from their job? For some people, it's something they clock in, they clock out so they can then go live their lives. But there are a lot of people out there who derive, like I said, real aspects of their self-identity, their self-worth, and their value is locked into the job that they do. And if you are at home on an island, I don't know if you're getting that feeling that what you're doing is actually mattering to whatever goal is that your company might have.
2: Yeah, I think, and you've hit it on the head, Ben. At the end of the day, for some people, working remotely is an amazing thing. Maybe you've got aging parents that you're taking care of, young kids. Maybe you have extended family. You have 100 cousins and nieces and nephews, and every night you're busy because your schedules, you got hobbies and different things you're into. But there's some people where their work life and their work colleagues may be an important part of their sense of connection, community, belonging, inclusion, all those things. And so I think for business leaders, it's really looking at all of your people and saying, hey, what drives Ben? What drives Pete? How do I get them to be the best that they can be? And also for the employee to take a self-assessment and go, hey, I know I'm working from home remotely, but maybe I should show up to that team meeting every Thursday or that anchor day because my team comes in, and not look everything just through the lens of, oh my God, that drive's going to be a nightmare.
1: Yeah. What's the data telling us about remote working, the long-term implications and effects of long-term remote working?
2: Well, again, it's not across the board, but what it is showing that people are spending more time alone, and it's resulting in increased anxiousness, increased depression symptoms, and so lots of different things that are happening that are really more visits to mental health providers, and even more people self-assessing their own mental health more negatively. So you are starting to see that for some, if they're not feeling that sense of connection in other aspects of their life, that those relationships that they're with their colleagues that are being frayed are having a negative impact on their health and well-being.
1: So what happens if someone genuinely doesn't want to go back to the office, but, you know, an objective third-party observer would tell them, your life is actually not improving at home. Your mental health is suffering. Your mental health is suffering at home, and you don't want to go to the office. What conclusions can we draw from that?
2: Well, I think, again, it's a really individual situation where I think you know, I believe, and this is what we've been doing at GenWell for the last 5 years, which is educating every employee in this country needs to understand the importance of human connection and the relationships with our colleagues as one aspect of the social health that they have across their lives. If we are unaware of it, it's easy for us to identify, as Dr. Nick Epley says in this article that I was referring to, you know, he says, look, you can see how long a drive is. You can see the traffic. Yeah. You can see all the negatives. But when you think about what are the positives, if you don't understand the positives, human connection, you may dismiss those and go, I'm just looking at the drive and I don't want to do that.
1: So the in my notes here, it says the solution isn't necessarily returning to the office full time. It's creating more opportunities for connection. So how would somebody go about that? Let's say they are going back to the office 3 days a week.
2: Well, I think.
1: And they're not looking forward to it. So how do we get them to see those benefits?
2: Well, I think first off, you know, making sure they understand the science around it, which is recognizing, hey, those relationships with your peers in the office can actually increase happiness, health, longevity, can result in fun, play. You can certainly have career advancement because of proximity to people within the organization. So I think once we understand that, then we can actually start addressing, okay, so how do we do that?
1: Yeah.
2: And so that might be, hey, come in on the anchor days when the whole team's there. The organizations, I think there is a strategy and a plan for most organizations to say, look, if we're going to commit to building a more connected workplace, we need to make sure that we're facilitating those. Are we having a weekly coffee chat? Are we having a monthly team gathering? How are we facilitating the opportunity for people to get connected? But I also want to throw one other thing out, Ben. If you are remote, what they're showing is those that are working remotely more often are up to 83% more likely to not see somebody in a day, a human being, not to have a face-to-face conversation. We need to also educate the people that when they're at home, what are you doing to be more conscious and intentional so that you're not fully isolated during that day?
1: Look, when I was doing my TV show from home, I felt when I was doing e-talk, I felt like I had a list of things I had to record. I would send them in as early as I could. It would all get edited together into a show, and that was that. There was no connection to anyone. I would do some remote junkets, and that's it. And then when it came to the TV, the morning show, which was live, I mean, we were dealing with the worst technology possible. Like, we could talk to somebody. I could be in studio and I could be doing an interview with somebody in Greece, and there was no lag. There was no lag between the time I asked a question and the time they heard the question. But me trying to do my show from my kitchen in Toronto, speaking to my studio in Toronto, 2 or 3 second lag. Mm. And that made me feel disconnected. I couldn't participate in the conversation. So I would just sit there and wait for somebody to pass the mic to me so that I could have an unfettered sort of monologue for a moment. And when I would get done with the show, I know exactly what I do. I would turn everything off, and that was it. Mm. I wouldn't even look at my phone for a while. I was like, I'm done. I'm gonna put my feet up. I don't know what I'm gonna do for the rest of the day, but it ain't work. And there was an absolute lack of connection.
2: It's so funny because I see how you interact with everybody around the studio here.
1: Yeah.
2: And I can see that in the breaks, it is all about connecting and laughing about, you know, World Cup's coming up.
1: And running to the bathroom
2: and grabbing a drink. But all those things are all opportunities for us to have casual collisions with people that are in the studio.
1: Yeah.
2: And I think when you start to realize that those little interactions that we have add value to our life and to the people that we connect with, we start to realize, geez, what am I missing when I don't show up into that physical workspace? Or even, you know, a third space where I might say to a group of staff that work in an area, hey, why don't we go and work together at a coffee shop or a library or something like that?
1: Yeah, you don't know what's going to happen. Hey, I overheard what you were saying about your project. I had this idea for you. Totally. That doesn't happen when the Zoom call ends. Like, the silos make it very difficult for those magical moments of alchemy to create something that you never dreamed possible.
2: Yeah, when you think about it from a business standpoint, it increases collaboration, innovation, retention, reduced absenteeism, productivity, profit, like almost everything that a business leader craves and desires actually comes when we actually build those healthy connections in our workplaces.
1: Pete Bombacci, always great to see you in studio.
2: Thanks, Ben.
1: All right, we'll talk to you soon.
2: Sure.
1: All right, coming up, Craig Baird is here, and he's going to tell us a story yet again. I guarantee you, dollars to donuts, as my dad used to say. You do not know the person today that you should know that he knows that he's going to teach us about. Don't go anywhere. This is the Ben Maloney Show.
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4: 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I can't wait to play with him again.
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14: Showers with a risk of a thunderstorm in the forecast this morning with a high of 19. Tonight, mainly cloudy, 60% chance of some showers, risk of a thunderstorm, and a low of 12. Tomorrow brings with it a mix of sun and cloud, high of 19. Saturday, rain, high of 16.

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1: Yes, some changes are going to be coming to the bridge situation between Windsor and Detroit with the inauguration of the long-awaited and very important to our national economy, Gordie Howe International Bridge, where you're going to see, hopefully, a great number of trucks decide they don't want to go on the Ambassador Bridge anymore, but instead they want to go on this Canadian-built, Canadian-paid-for piece of infrastructure that we should all be proud of. And so on that note, please welcome to the show the host of Canadian History X, Craig Baird. Craig, tell us the story of Gordie Howe.
2: Well, you know, this is a case where I'm telling something that a lot of people know, because everybody knows about Mr. Hockey, Gordie Howe. He was born on March 31st, 1928 in Floral, Saskatchewan, but pretty much only grew up in Saskatoon. And he was actually given a tryout with the New York Rangers in 1943, but missed home and decided not to sign with them. So in an alternate universe, Gordie Howe played for the New York Rangers, because a year later he signed with the Detroit Red Wings and played his first game on October 16th, 1946, and scored a goal in his very first game, and then kind of just went from there. He had a streak of 22 consecutive seasons of 20 or more goals, and he played on a line with Sid Abel and Ted Lindsay, known as the production line, which pretty much dominated his scoring in the early 1950s, and he would help the Red Wings win four Stanley Cups from 1950 to 1955. He won six Art Ross, six Hart trophies, and he was the first player to record 90 points in a season. And off the ice, people said he was one of the nicest individuals you could ever possibly meet. But on the ice, he was vicious, and you did not want to get a Gordie Howe elbow to the head. But he played to win.
1: What's a Gordie Howe hat trick?
2: A Gordie Howe hat trick is a goal, an assist, and a fight. And he had two of those in his career. Other people have had a lot more, but it's named for him.
1: No, I love that, man. You know, Jack Nicklaus has an iced tea lemonade mix named after him. And Gordie Howe has a hat trick that involves punching somebody in the face. That tells you the difference between golf and hockey. But correct me if I'm wrong, the longevity of his career was is storied as well. That's part of the lore.
2: Oh, absolutely. So he had retired from the NHL after the 1970-71 season and was immediately inducted into the Hockey Hall of Fame. Usually there's a three-year waiting period, but that was waived for him. And then in 1973, he actually accepted a contract to play for the Houston Aeros of the WHA because he wanted to play with his sons, Mark and Marty, and actually helped lead the Aeros to the Avco Cup. And then in 1974, he won the league MVP, and the next season they renamed that the Gordie Howe Trophy. So he was playing in a league where the MVP trophy was already named for him. And then he joined the New England Whalers in 1977. So when they joined the NHL as the Hartford Whalers, he joined the NHL. He was 52 years old and played that entire season, made the All-Star team, and then retired after the 1979-80 season. And is just an absolute icon. But he passed away on this day in 2016.
1: So let me see if I have this straight. He got drafted, or he got invited to try out for the Rangers in 1943, you said?
2: Yeah. Yes, yes.
1: And he played until the 1980s.
2: Yeah. One really interesting stat is the fact that when he first started playing, I think Bobby Orr wasn't even born yet. And when he stopped playing, Bobby Orr was in the Hockey Hall of Fame.
1: That's amazing. That is amazing. Look, I've been in media for 25 years, maybe almost 26 now. And my knees are shot, and I have done nothing athletic in those 25 years. He was an athlete into four decades and still played at a high level. That's absolutely incredible. And the fact that we are talking about this bridge that bears his name with love across the border, both in Windsor, because he was Canadian, and Detroit, the place that he put on the map, hockey town, it couldn't be more fitting that it opened sort of around this time.
2: Absolutely. Yeah. An aptly named bridge for sure.
1: Okay, let's talk about this week's episode of Canadian History X.
2: Well, this episode is about Abraham Ulrichab, and he was an Inuk from Labrador. So he was looking to help his family, and he agreed to go to Europe with his wife and children and another Inuit family to be exhibits in what was known as a human zoo.
1: Sorry, pause. Yep. A human zoo?
2: Yes, it was a
1: You got to back the truck up and tell me more about that.
2: It was a very racist thing where people from other areas of the world, like Africa or, you know, the Arctic or things like that, would be in a human zoo where people would look at them as if they were an exhibit or an animal exhibit.
1: Okay.
2: And an absolutely terrible thing.
1: Carry on.
2: So he was looking to help his family by doing this, by making money. And he was also curious. He wanted to learn more about Europe, and he wanted to understand the missionaries in Labrador better by understanding Europe. So in 1880, he sailed to Hamburg with his family and the other family, and they were placed in the Hagenbach Zoo. And then they were moved to the Berlin Zoo on October 15th and remained there until November 14th. And he and the other Inuit were moved to various zoos over the next month. But in mid-December, the members of his party started to die of smallpox because the man who brought them over to Europe didn't get them vaccinated, despite it being a law at the time. He just said he forgot to do it. So his daughter died on December 31st, 1880, and the next day the remaining Inuit were vaccinated, but by this point it was too late. Abraham, his family, and the entire other family were all dead by January 16th, 1881. And then their remains were placed in various museum collections in Europe, and there are efforts in place right now to have those remains brought back to Labrador so they can be given a proper burial. But we know about Abraham because he actually kept a diary. He spoke three languages, and he kept a diary about his experience that was eventually published in 1981.
1: Well, let's listen to a little bit of this week's episode featuring Abraham.
2: As soon as the Inuit families were put on display at the Hagenbach Zoo, they regretted their decision to participate in the venture. Abraham spoke several languages, played the violin, and could write, and despite this, he was told to act in a stereotypical and demeaning manner when visitors approached their exhibit. The weather in Germany was warmer and damp than the Inuit families were used to, and as a result, they were constantly chilled. They were also given a diet consisting primarily of bread, which they were not used to eating. As a result, they were often hungry and poorly fed. And Jacobson was also abusive. He felt Tobias was being disobedient, so he whipped him in front of the others. Abraham was livid over the incident and threatened to write a letter to people he knew in England over the matter. Jacobson apologized and bought silver ribbons for all the women to try and make amends. Meanwhile, the families were in exhibition at the Hagenbach Zoo until they were moved to the Berlin Zoo, where they were exhibited from October 15th to November 14th. In Berlin, the crowds were overwhelming. The Inuit families were deafened by the constant noise of the visitors, who were comfortable overstepping boundaries of privacy and respect as they jumped over the fence and stared at the families through windows while they slept. Abraham had to use a whip and harpoon to chase the crowds away. He then covered the windows and kept the door locked.
1: Craig, I'm still floored by the fact that their remains still are in museums in Europe. That's really quite gross.
2: Oh, absolutely. And the fact that they weren't returned immediately after these individuals passed away is terrible, but they are working to get those. I don't know exactly what has to be done to get them back.
1: I don't know why anybody
2: just put them into a box and ship them back.
1: I don't know why anybody would want them. Like, what the hell are you waiting on? Oh, we need the proper fund. No, you should say this is wrong. This is a bridge too far. You know, we were joking around a while ago how in New York, you know, the mayor was complaining about these some diamond that had been apparently taken by the British off of some member of the Indian royalty. And I said, well, before you start complaining about that, how about you give Alberta back their dinosaur bones that you stole? But I would put all of that we'll wait and see on that until we deal with this. Human remains in a museum is just, I mean, these are people. Yeah. This is not a pharaoh from 3,000 years ago. Anyway.
2: It seems like something that's easy to fix.
1: Yeah. Well, I mean, you'd think. Hey, thank you for highlighting that. I really do appreciate it, my friend.
2: Oh, absolutely. Thanks for having me.
1: All right. We'll be back in just a moment. When we come back for our Toronto audience, and by the way, thank you so much for joining us. I want to remind everybody that we put out a podcast every day. You can find more content on X, on Instagram, on YouTube, on TikTok, wherever you are. That is where we are. But if you were driving along the 400 series highways, you may have noticed OPP officers at overpasses. We're going to tell you why next.
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22: From the National Newsroom of the Canadian Press, I'm Karen Rebo. The U.S. has launched a second round of airstrikes on Iran, and Iran has fired back at Gulf states after U.S. President Donald Trump warned that Tehran would pay the price for stalled negotiations. The new U.S. assault across multiple Iranian cities came on Thursday as efforts to negotiate an end to the war again appeared stuck. Iran has been insisting it will maintain its chokehold on the Strait of Hormuz. goes. Iran has retaliated with strikes targeting Bahrain, Kuwait, and Jordan. Residents in a southern Manitoba town were kept busy mopping and pumping out water from their homes Wednesday after overnight torrential rains flooded basements, streets, and other infrastructure. Environment Canada says Stonewall, just north of Winnipeg, got 255 millimeters of rain, while some other communities reported some tennis ball-sized hail and possible tornadoes. In Stonewall, Sabrina Cornwell's at-home hair salon was destroyed, and her family was up for hours trying to salvage important mementos.
16: About 1 a.m., things just burst. Sewer and water, and then it was rising very quickly, and then we had to act fast. And then at that point, there's nothing you can do.
22: The rains and flooding also swamped Stonewall Cemetery and the limestone town signature Quarry Park. Manitoba Hydro said 25,000 homes and businesses, mostly in Winnipeg, were without power Wednesday afternoon, but many have since gotten back online and most of the rest should be up again by the end of Thursday. Damaging storms are sweeping through the American Midwest, disrupting flights at Chicago airports and knocking out power to hundreds of thousands of customers. The U.S. National Weather Service issued tornado and torrential rainfall warnings Wednesday across Illinois, Kansas, northern Missouri, and southern Iowa. There were also severe thunderstorm watches in place for parts of the Great Lakes. Prime Minister Mark Carney chaired a virtual meeting with Canada's premiers Wednesday as CUSMA talks and review decision deadlines loom. A statement from his office says Carney updated the premiers on how engaged the Trump administration has been on the future of the Canada-U.S.-Mexico agreement on trade. Earlier Wednesday, U.S. President Trump claimed he's not looking to renew CUSMA and that Canada and Mexico don't have anything the U.S. needs. BC Premier David Eby says that take seems a bit bizarre to him, given that the three countries are now in talks on renewing the trade pact.
19: I don't know if that's actually what he means. I don't know if this is going to change within 24 hours. If this is the art of the deal, it looks more like a giant mess to me. And so at some point, hopefully, we get a clear indication of what the United States is hoping to do from the president so that we can just get on with the business of either doing business or renegotiating the deal.
22: This is the Canadian Press. In sports, the New York Knicks made a record comeback from 29 points down and moved to the brink of their first championship since 1973 by beating the San Antonio Spurs 107-106 Wednesday night at Madison Square Garden.
20: That's it! It's over! The greatest comeback in NBA playoff history! The Knicks pull off the miracle comeback and lead it 3-1. Now one win away from a title!
22: Former Toronto Raptor OG Anunoby tipped in the miss of Jalen Brunson's long three-point attempt with 1 second left to complete the rally. In the WNBA, the expansion Toronto Tempo expanded their winning streak to 3 games and improved to 7-5 with an exciting rally. In the WNBA, the expansion Toronto Tempo expanded their winning streak to 3 games and improved to 7-5 with an

0: of all, the guy was only 50. Second, this was a guy who ran marathons. And third, he'd been a strict vegetarian since 1971. And fourth, it was Joe Strummer, one of the toughest and most uncompromising musicians in the history of not just punk, not just alternative, but rock, period, full stop. Yet it happened in his kitchen in Somerset, England, just after he finished walking the dog. Cause of death? A heart attack caused by an undiagnosed defect in his heart that had been there all along. Sudden heart failure. He immediately lost consciousness and never woke up. To be specific, he suffered from an intramural coronary artery. This is when one of the main vessels supplying blood to the heart ends up growing inside the heart muscle as the person grows older. It is an exceedingly rare condition, with fewer than 100 fatal cases recorded worldwide in the last 50 years. That's what took Joe from us? What are the odds? Well, I guess I just told you. But even though Joe has been gone for 20 years now, he's still remembered and still revered as an iconic figure and someone whose work has been discovered by generations since he died. To help that along and to commemorate 20 years since his passing, I've come up with something I call 20 short stories about Joe Strummer. Everybody's working
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Joe Strummer and The Clash with the title track of London Calling, released on December 14th, 1979. There's so much going on in that song because Joe was such a news junkie. The title comes from how the BBC World Service used to open their broadcasts into the occupied countries of World War II. That opening continued for years afterward. Joe first heard it while he was living in Germany with his parents. The nuclear era refers to the near meltdown at the Three Mile Island plant in Pennsylvania early in 1979. Why would London drown? Because there were concerns that the Thames could flood, destroying parts of the city. The Thames flood barrier was under construction at the time and wouldn't be completed for another 5 years. And if the North Sea did rise up, Joe was pretty sure he'd be okay because he lived in a high-rise apartment. At the time, nobody was talking about global warming. Instead, there were fears that we were heading for a new ice age. That's where that lyric came in. The reference to the yellowy eye? Probably a nod to Joe's case of hepatitis. Someone who was obviously infected spit at Joe during a performance, and he got it right in the mouth. The phony Beatlemania? Two interpretations here. First of all, there was a stage production called Beatlemania, which featured four guys who looked and acted and sang like the Beatles. Its marketing line was, not the Beatles, but an incredible simulation, or phony in Joe's eyes. The other interpretation is that Joe was casting a withering eye on British punk rock, which burned hot and bright between 1977 and 1979, and hyped as the biggest thing since the Beatles by some members of the media. Again, phony, according to Joe. And the Morse code at the end? It's spelling out SOS. Mick Jones managed to get that sound out of his guitar pickup. Hello again, I'm Alan Cross, and that whole London Calling story is but one of 20 Joe Strummer tales that I've gathered for this program, remembering Joe 20 years after his death. I told the story of how he died in the intro, so we've got 18 to go. And there's a randomness to this, just to make it interesting. We continue with the origin story, which I will call story number 3. Joe Strummer wasn't his real name. It was John Graham Mellers, and he wasn't British by birth. He was born in Ankara, Turkey. His father, Ron, had a job in the Foreign Service, and so Joe spent the first 5 years of his life in Europe. When he was 9, he and his brother David were enrolled in a British boarding school while Mom and Dad did diplomatic stuff. Until he was 17, he saw his parents maybe once a year. He went by the name Woody for a while because he'd developed such an admiration for American folk singer Woody Guthrie. Meanwhile, his brother followed a different path. He was basically a Nazi, a member of the racist National Front. He was also deep into the occult. And then in July 1970, David committed suicide. It was Joe who had to identify the body, which had been lying unfound for 3 days. John, went to art school, where he studied to be a cartoonist for about a year. But then he bought a ukulele for £2 and was taught to play Johnny B. Good by a busker. That put him on the road to being a musician, but not before a detour into a job as a grave digger. He acquired an old reel-to-reel tape machine, and this, as far as we know, is the first ever Joe Strummer song to be recorded.

That's called Crummy Bum Blues. His first band was called The Vultures, who were based out of Newport in Wales. Once they fell apart in 1975, John stopped calling himself Woody Miller and insisted that everyone refer to him as Joe Strummer. Not sure where the Joe came from, but the Strummer was a reference to him strumming his guitar. One of the first places Joe Strummer appeared was with a band called the 101ers. They played sweaty, rockabilly-styled rock in pubs and lived in a squat together at 101 Walterton Road in the Maida Vale area of London. This was their biggest song. Joe wrote it. It was inspired by his Spanish girlfriend, Palmolive, who would later join the Slits. And he sings it. It's called Keys to Your Heart.

Joe Strummer's story number four has to do with his hair. There was a period of time when Joe loved his mohawk. You shave the sides of your head, leaving a strip from your forehead to the nape of your neck. Then you apply something to that hair in the middle so it sticks straight up and stays there. You can use anything from a professional hair product to egg yolk. So who came up with this idea? Well, the Mohawk Nation of North America, originally. And there's archaeological evidence that mohawks were being sported by ancients in Europe, too. But I'm talking about modern culture. The first musician we think to sport a mohawk was jazz musician Sonny Rollins back in the 1950s. But Joe's inspiration came from Robert De Niro. In the 1976 movie Taxi Driver, De Niro plays an ex-Marine trying to adjust to real life after the Vietnam War. In that war, some of the soldiers cut their hair into mohawks to intimidate the enemy. And as we get to the climax of the movie, De Niro, playing the very disturbed Travis Bickle, cuts his hair into a mohawk. That's what Joe Strummer saw, and that's what he adopted. And it appears that the mohawk spread to the rest of the punk community via Joe. But if we're going to give credit to someone for really bringing the mohawk into modern culture, we got to give props to Robert De Niro. Joe Strummer, story number five. He experienced an epiphany when he saw the Sex Pistols on April 3rd, 1976. They opened for the 101ers at a small venue in London. He was so impressed that he quit the band and was happy to be recruited for a new group, and that group would soon be named The Clash. Joe Strummer, story number six. He had a police record. When he was busking on the streets of London, he was arrested for playing illegally at a tube station. In June 1977, he was arrested for spray-painting The Clash on the wall of a hotel. That same month, he and drummer Topper Heaton were arrested and imprisoned overnight for stealing a pillowcase from a Holiday Inn. They were fined £100. He was arrested in Glasgow when he tried to come to the aid of fans who were being beaten by bouncers. And then in Hamburg, West Germany, in 1980, he was arrested after he brained a member of the audience with his Telecaster. The guy had repeatedly grabbed the mic to scream something at the crowd about The Clash having sold out. And Joe would have none of that. He was arrested for assault, and that was, as far as we know, the last time he was in trouble with the police.

0: 14 more Joe Strummer stories to go, and we'll continue after this.
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0: We're going through 20 short stories about Joe Strummer as a way of commemorating the 20th anniversary of his passing. Story number 7 involves a strange disappearance. On April 21st, 1982, The Clash canceled a tour because Joe had allegedly gone missing. Bernie Rhodes, the band's manager, said, "I know we have a new album coming out. We're supposed to do this tour, but we can't do anything because we don't know where Joe is." And Joe was definitely gone, and he stayed gone for 3 weeks. When he did turn up, we learned that he had been hanging out in Paris. The crisis around all this, however, was a complete fabrication, a publicity stunt concocted by Bernie Rhodes. Ticket sales were slow for the Scottish portion of the upcoming Combat Rock Tour, and Bernie needed a way to goose interest. The original plan had been for Joe to go out to Texas with his friend, country singer Joe Eli, but then he bolted for Paris without telling anybody about his change in plans. He spent the time at the apartment of Gabby Salter, his girlfriend at the time. To pass the time, he did some touristy stuff. He grew a beard and hung out in a local bar. Joe also decided to run in the Paris Marathon as an unlisted participant. He later described his training regime this way, I quote, "Drink 10 pints of beer the night before the race. You got that? And don't run a single step at least 4 weeks before the race. None at all. And don't forget the 10 pints of beer the night before." Hey, listen, it worked when Joe ran the same marathon the previous year. The stunt ultimately did not work. Fans figured that something was up, so ticket sales stopped. The tour was canceled and Combat Rock came out, and still no Joe. It was a Dutch journalist who was hunting for Joe when he was discovered. This journalist called the Clash's publicist, who went to Paris to collect Joe. So, why all this drama? Probably because Joe wanted to make a point about his importance to the band, and because he was feeling like a robot and wanted some kind of freedom. But the whole thing backfired because this set the band on the road to its eventual breakup. After the tour, Joe fired bandmate Mick Jones. And after that, the band was never the same, breaking up in 1986.

Joe Strummer story number 8. The Clash opened 8 stadium dates for The Who in 1982, and Joe hated every second of it. They did get a live album out of the ordeal when they played Shea Stadium in New York, though. Story number 9. In 1975, Joe married a South African woman named Pamela Moulin so she could obtain British citizenship, and he was paid £100 for his trouble. And he used that money to buy a new guitar, the famous Telecaster that he would use for the rest of his life. Which leads to story number 10. Remember Gabby Salter, the girlfriend with the Paris apartment? Joe ended up having 2 daughters with her, Jazz and Lola. But Joe and Gabby couldn't get married because no one could find Pamela Moulin so that Joe could divorce her.

Joe Strummer, story number 11. When he was stuck at boarding school as a kid, Joe became an avid collector of stamps. Interesting, then, that the Royal Mail once issued a Clash postage stamp. It features the cover of the London Calling album. Story number 12. Anyone as famous as Joe is going to leave a trail of memorabilia behind. In 1979, an American journalist interviewed Joe during the band's first tour of the U.S. In Boston, the interviewer complimented Joe on the boots he was wearing. Joe immediately took them off and gave them to the guy. Fast forward to 2016, when the wife of that journalist took them on the American edition of Antiques Roadshow, and those boots were appraised at a minimum of $5,000. And story number 13. Joe was briefly a member of the Pogues. In 1987, guitarist Philip Chevron got sick. Over the course of one day, he taught Joe all his parts, and within 24 hours, Joe was on stage for an American tour. And then in 1991, he replaced Shane McGowan as singer when he quit. We probably should have a listen to an example of that. This is Joe fronting the Pogues with Turkish Song of the Damned.

0: Pogues with Joe Strummer standing in for Shane McGowan on vocals. Seven more Strummer stories to go, and we'll get to them in just a sec.
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0: This is 20 short stories about Clash frontman Joe Strummer, who died on December 22, 2002. Story number 14. Joe had quite a run as an actor, starting in 1987 with a small part in a movie called Walker. He also appeared in the movies Straight to Hell, Mystery Train, I Hired a Contract Killer, Dr. Chance, and he even appeared as himself on South Park and participated in the Chef Aid album. Joe also worked on a number of soundtracks, including the Sid and Nancy biopic in 1986. This was the big song from that film.

0: Joe Strummer story number 15. Joe had a love-hate thing with radio. In 1977, after a London radio group declined to play any of the Clash's music, Joe wrote a song called Capital Radio One, which wasn't very complimentary. Some years later, that was followed by This Is Radio Clash, which evolved from a discussion about the Clash starting their own radio station, but that never happened. Joe finally got a chance to do things his way when he hosted a one-hour weekly show for the BBC World Service in the late 1990s. It was called, what do you think, London Calling.
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2: Welcome, everybody. My name is Joe Strummer, and this is London Calling. Night and day, we're broadcasting out of Bush House in the heart of London, trying to dig the rocks out of the ground and play the tunes that make the sound. Traditionally, we start the program in only one way, which is a slice of uptown, top-ranking rocket!
3: Gentlemen, matter than sharp, as I would say. Hit the man for 3 million right filters. Cool breeze ain't that baby cold, you know?
0: Moving on to story number 16. Joe has some landmarks named after him. There's a plaza in the Spanish city of Granada called Placita Joe Strummer. There's also a very impressive mural of Joe at the corner of Portobello Road and Blenheim Crescent in London. And a British railway named one of their locomotives Joe Strummer. Story number 17. Joe is either a hoarder or an archivist, depending on your point of view. After he died, it was discovered that he had several barns full of tapes and writings, 20,000 different items. His estate has been sorting through everything for the last several years, and a couple of compilations have been released with more to come. Story number 18. Joe was an environmentalist and was very concerned about global warming. He created a foundation called Future Forests, which is dedicated to planting trees to offset the carbon footprint he created making records and touring. That foundation, now called the Carbon Neutral Company, is still planting trees. What about the rumors of a Clash reunion? It almost happened several times, but obviously something went wrong each time. This is story number 19. The first attempts at a reunion, which really would have involved patching up the relationship with Mick Jones, happened in the middle 80s. The issue was a protracted contract dispute with Sony Records. This went on for 8 years, preventing any sort of reunion. In the end, when things were settled as much as they could be, the agreement stated that if the Clash were to reunite, they would be obligated to record for Sony. Joe didn't want that, so no reunion. There was another move to reunite sometime in the early 1990s. I'd been told that things went as far as casting extras for some kind of music video, but that fizzled out for some reason. Over the years, though, Joe maintained contact with Mick Jones and the other members of the Clash, even as he was cycling through a series of other bands. Joe and Mick even performed together on stage a couple of times. When Joe died in December 2002, he was working on more material for his current band, the Mescaleros. But he and Mick were also writing music together. Joe told them that those songs were to be used on a new Clash album. But then Joe died, putting an end to the reunion rumors forever. And finally, here's a personal Joe Strummer story from me. In November 1999, Joe and the Mescaleros were in Toronto playing a gig. He came to the radio station to do an interview, and a bunch of listeners were invited to watch. Joe rushed in a little late with a beat-up old acoustic guitar and tried to warm up his voice before an on-air performance. But the room was too crowded, too hot, too noisy. So he just bolted. He just left. A couple of us followed him, hoping to coax Joe back into the studio. But it turns out he was okay. He just needed some space. We found him leaning against a fire hydrant on Yonge Street in Toronto, singing his heart out. We just let him be as shoppers moved past him on the crowded sidewalk. Everyone was oblivious to who he was or what was going on right in front of them. One of the most famous singers of the last 30 years was by himself, singing to the world on the street, just like some regular busker. But there was this one guy. He walked past Joe, took a look, but kept on walking for a few paces. And then he stopped, turned around, looked back at Joe, and then shook his head. Nah, couldn't couldn't be, he muttered. And then he went on his way. If he had only known...

0: Joe Strummer and the Mescaleros and Yalla Yalla from a 1999 album entitled Rock, Art, and the X-Ray Style. Back in a moment.
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0: Years ago, I met Don Letts, who was a fixture on the original punk rock scene in London and a confidant of everyone in The Clash. He was adamant that the average lifespan of a rock band was 7 years. You form, you get big, you peak, and then you start to fade as the members grow up and grow apart. And the example he gave was The Clash. He was glad that the band never got back together because it would have sullied their powerful legacy. He also believed that Joe Strummer would have continued to make music and shake things up in the ways only Joe could. Probably for decades. It's just so sad that we never got to hear everything that Joe had to say. 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And we can also connect through Facebook, Instagram, Twitter, and even TikTok. 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Talk to you next time. I'm Alan Cross.
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0: noon for 7 hours, and he joins us now live on CJOB. Welcome back, Mr. Cloutier.
1: Well, the oldest one was on the plane too, and her Auntie Donna, and about another 100 people. And, you know, we thought a couple hours turned into 7.5 hours. And what a tale this is, in the sense that we landed at 3:45. We knew we were landing into pretty precarious weather. And if there was an opportunity to get off the plane at that point, it was quickly lost because they were all ground stop, meaning the ground crews are not guiding the planes in to the gates at all. And, you know, we thought this would last for a little while, but 7.5 hours we were stuck on the ground. But some interesting twists and turns to all this.
2: Well, if the Klutch doesn't find the news finds him.
1: Hi, I'm Richard Cloutier from CJOB, doing a story on this.
3: Oh, oh yeah. Awesome. We thought we should have a movie of this.
1: What do you think?
3: I am so fed up. I'm ready to punch somebody.
1: I found the WestJet staff to be great.
3: The staff, yes. It's not the staff. No.
1: The pilot decided to bring us in because the plane was going wobbly.
3: Yes.
1: And now we're paying the price because of the ground crews decided not to.
3: But we might still be up in the air. Like, where the heck would we be if he hadn't landed us, right? I mean, so I don't fault him at all. He's doing the best he can.
4: You think it's the ground crew?
3: It's the administration.
4: But WestJet's ground crew are the ones that they've asked for assistance that will not step up to the plate and help us.
1: That's the ground crew here. Not WestJet.
4: But they were told at that time was because of the electrical storm that was going on.
1: Yet your phones are going off with tornado alerts.
4: So why would they be out there?
1: Yeah. So here's the...
2: So that's quite the conversation, Richard. People get frustrated after an hour on the plane. How long into this ordeal was that discussion amongst you and other passengers?
1: Well, I think you can justify the first 5 hours without a problem because it was unprecedented as far as the ground stops were concerned. And flights, as you've been reporting this morning, were diverted, some to Fargo, some to Minneapolis, some didn't get in. There were flights from northern Manitoba that ended up in Sioux Lookout. I know a lot of the airport staff, and some of them have some explaining to do today, simply because when it got dicey and there was some straight line winds that I described it in that piece about the plane wobbling, this was just after 9 o'clock. There was more rain and a lot of wind, and we were on the tarmac, and the pilot made, in my estimation, the wise decision to bring us into the gate. The pilot is in care and control of that aircraft. The souls on board are his and his alone to take care of. So he made the decision without a ground crew to guide you in, to take the plane into the gate. And so we got to the gate after 9. And we sat at that gate for another 2 hours, and the pilot came on, and he was frank, and I have no problem with the pilot's actions here whatsoever. And he was candid. When was the last time you really got answers on any airplane? We were getting answers to the best of the pilot's ability last night. It's a Winnipeg guy. He's probably listening.
0: Well, we may have lost Richard there. Well, let's press play on some of what the pilot had to say.
5: Same for you. So we're back here. They had to move some traffic around on the ramp to get everybody access to get into the gates quickly when the time comes. And I think the time is rapidly coming. The red alert is still going on outside there. Apparently, they have arranged, I don't know how this works, they have arranged for one ground crew to work on the ramp and get all these airplanes into their gates. So we don't know which of our planes they're going to be marshalling in first, but we expect to be moving into the gate sometime in the next 10 to 15 minutes here. And we will see how things go from there. guess that's good news. We'd sure all like to get off of here. We'll expect the airport.

0: forward again at some point, so I'll ask you to stay in your seats with your seatbelts fastened for the time being, please. And thank you once again for your patience.
1: And Richard, have you returned this morning? Do we have you?
2: I have. And so we sat on the tarmac for another 2 hours because somebody made the decision not to hook us up, hook the gate and the bridge to the airplane. And the pilot was saying that that was a ground crew decision. And that's what has angered everybody on that plane. And you guys know me, I rarely get angry. I was angry last night and I'm disappointed this morning simply because I can justify us being on that tarmac for about 5 hours, not the extra 2 hours. There were planes that had landed that were getting off during that time, but because the pilot in his estimation thought that the passengers on that plane were in some form of danger by being stuck on that tarmac, he decided to bring it into the gate, and nobody from the Winnipeg Airports Authority had the wherewithal to actually go out and hook up the gate, the plane to the bridge. And that's what I think pissed a lot of people off on that airplane last night. And, you know, when you got your phones going off with more tornado warnings for Winnipeg, my question, and I'm hoping to get it answered today, is during a ground stop, when you have lightning, if there was a tornado barreling down on the airport, would someone have gotten out and helped passengers get off that airplane? Or would we have been all on our own to deplane? Just the pilot basically putting out... There were some people last night considering calling 911 to get off that plane. And we talked them out of it because we were safe on that airplane, especially when we were by the gate. But that last 2 hours, I can't justify that. And I'm hoping somebody has the wherewithal to look into this from the Airports Authority and others, as opposed to the standard types of, well, unprecedented event. There were so many things going on. Please excuse us. There were no excuses, in my estimation, for the last 2 hours sitting on that airplane. Lots of people went through a whole lot of other stuff last night, and this pales in comparison. But there are scenarios that have been presented to us with all these storms in the last week that further warrant questions and some answers on how tornado warnings work, how we get them to our phones, whether or not we've got good enough radar coverage in this province. So we'll be exploring some of these issues throughout the day and certainly on the news this afternoon.
1: 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Unbelievable.
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19: Showers in the forecast today with a risk of a thunderstorm and a high of 19. Tonight, mainly cloudy, risk of a thunderstorm and a low of 12. Tomorrow, a mix of sun and cloud, high of 19, and then rain on Saturday with a high of 16.
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1: 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Just before 9 o'clock, we received some absolutely heart-stopping photos from our next guest via our text line.
20: Scott Marone is making his way to the airport and has been gracious enough to join us this morning. Scott, thank you for this.
21: Yeah, my pleasure.
20: Where do you live? And tell us about this picture you sent us, which includes somebody on the roof of their car.
21: Yeah, so I live 1 mile north of Stonewall. We now live on an island. The water is quite significant around all the fields and some of our neighbors' properties. Yeah, that's where I live. The picture that I sent was a couple drone shots of Stonewall and the surrounding area, as well as the local firefighter detachment rescuing someone on Highway 7, right where you just mentioned previously that the road is out. That's where I believe the person was rescued.
1: Yeah, can you just describe what's happening? I'm looking at this picture that you've sent in, but good Lord, it looks like there's a car in a lake.
21: Yes. All cars in Stonewall are under lakes right now. On my way to the airport this morning, was taking pictures of numerous vehicles that were submerged. We've never experienced something like this in Stonewall before, more than 10 inches. I think we probably had about 10 tornado notifications overnight. It almost became numb to the amount of tornado notifications that were coming. It was quite crazy.
20: Yeah, you mentioned Environment Canada suggesting 250 millimeters or more of rain in the Stonewall area. And the evidence is very, very vivid in these images that you've shared with us this morning. How did you make out at your own residence, Scott?
21: We were quite fortunate. I have to give props to the family before us that built where they did. We woke up to no water in our house. I had to bail a little bit from the garage last night, but we went on a walk and our yard is underwater and our neighbors are in a lot of trouble.
1: You ever seen anything like this in your neck of the woods?
21: I have never experienced something like this before.
1: And with just the sheer amount of water Like, what was it like? 250 millimeters fell. What was it like experiencing that live?
21: Yeah, you know, it just felt like it was sitting on top of us and wasn't moving. You know, we didn't even need lights outside overnight. I mean, it was just nonstop lightning. I think that was probably in the city as well. But, it kept coming down. There was no end in sight. I think, you know, a lot of Stonewall folks are looking at the forecast today and tomorrow as well. And, you know, it's not helping at all.
20: Scott, we'll let you get to the airport, get settled in, checked in, and get ready for your flight. We appreciate you being in contact with us and sharing us such terrific and vivid information. Shout out and hats off to you, friend. Thank you.
21: My pleasure. Have a good day.
1: Scott Marone joining us live on 680 CJOB from Stonewall. And once again, the drone footage really just sort of highlights how insane it is. It's one thing to hear the number and to attempt to wrap your brain around it. I'm not the best at visualizing, so I appreciate being able to see the scope, the gravity of how nature doled out its wrath yesterday.
20: This is one of the benefits of the technological era that we live, Brett, is the fact that we can get almost instantaneous pictures and video from circumstances like this. At the same time, we have reporters like Vasilios Bellos up near Swan River telling the story through his first account and through his eyes. And our listener family, our second to none, we had a listener, a very loyal listener off the top of the show, Scott, a loyal listener as well, and all the dozens upon dozens, if not hundreds of text messages this morning, all of you looking out for one another and letting us know so that we can let you know what's going on in the community. We are very grateful for that.
1: And I appreciate the perspective. And even yesterday, wasn't until the evening wore on and the emergency alerts just kept coming and coming and coming, and the tornado warnings that were coming in because at first, really, like, it was just kind of a minor inconvenience for me. I was hungry and wanted to go get a burrito at Burrito Del Rio. And I looked outside and I opened my balcony door and it was pouring. And I thought, okay, I'll wait it out. And I waited a few minutes, and then it started pouring even harder and then even harder. And I could obviously tell this is a lot of rain. This is going to be a mess. But I was kind of having fun with it. But then to come in this morning and get those numbers from Environment Canada, to see the pictures that people are sending of their properties that have been seriously damaged, to hear that story from Russ, as you mentioned earlier, how he got caught in the hail and then was having his vehicle towed to the dealership. And then he got caught in more hail. It's a perspective. I didn't get to eat a burrito yesterday. Oh, big deal.
20: It's one of these things that you don't believe it unless you see it. 250 millimeters. Oh, my goodness. You do the math and you realize it's almost 10 inches of rain in a short amount of time. Well, what sort of damage is that doing? And if you didn't see it with your own two eyes, you didn't live it, or you haven't seen images, it'd be like, I can't even comprehend exactly what that might do. And so lots of you have had a rough day or so here, and to our friends in Westmount who've had a rough 3 or 4 days, we're thinking of you. So maybe that will ease your stress. Yes, Patrick, it took an hour and a half to get from St. Vitale to downtown. The lights are out at Main and York. Another one of our listeners frustrated in traffic. It's one of those days.
1: And listen to this from Alex. It says, this can put the 250 millimeters into perspective. One-tenth of that, or 25 millimeters, will keep a farmer out of their field for over a week. So 25 millimeters can keep you away from the field for a week. Imagine what 250 millimeters will do.
20: It might ruin your entire season.
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1: And after Global News at 7, Mr. Mackling, we're going to be joined by one Richard Cloutier, who had a bit of an adventure at the airport yesterday.
15: Yeah, one would think once you got home and on the ground safe and sound, life might be grand. Not so much. Winnipeg International was in a ground stop circumstance. Cloutier sat in a plane on the tarmac for for about 7 hours last night. So he sent us some interviews that he had, not only with some passengers, but the pilot. I'm rushing back to up to the studio to get that edited in time for Richard to join us just after 7. And one of my wife had a dinner meeting last night planned for around 7 o'clock. The folks she was meeting were coming in from Toronto. They never even made it to Winnipeg. They were diverted to Fargo because they were running low on fuel. They sat on the ground in Fargo for a bit and ultimately ended up flying back to Toronto. They never even made it to Winnipeg. So this storm had impacts not only locally in terms of streets, roads, highways, but also on air travel yesterday.
1: All right. And I'm curious to know, I'm guessing Sarah's probably busy as well out there. Do you know how many emergency alerts you got yesterday, Greg?
15: I think it was 53.
1: What?
15: That's including the ones that I get in the email form. But the actual alert on my phone, I think it was about 12.
2: See, I got 9, but Sarah McCarthy got 50. She showed me.
1: Yeah, I had at least 40 of emergency alerts yesterday. I gave up counting, and I was trying to go to bed. They were still going after, I think, 11 o'clock, and I didn't want to turn my phone off because that's my alarm clock. So, but thankfully they stopped, but it was a lot of the alerts.
2: My phone didn't make any sound. Like I have mine on, I guess, silent mode or vibrate, and I get the notifications on my screen, but I don't hear it. And so I didn't really have that problem.
1: Yeah, I have my phone typically set to silent as well, but it overrode the silent mode. So it's still clearly still a mixed bag with the way that we all seem to be getting these notifications, Greg.
15: Yeah, well, we're sort of all on the same plan in our house. Everybody was home last night, and one of my boys wasn't getting any of the alerts. And then the three of us were getting them in quick succession. And Brendan was like, "What? Aren't I important? How come I'm not getting these alerts?" Well, he's the only one that's not on an iPhone. Not to cast aspersions at anybody, but he's got one of these new flip phones with the folding screen.
1: Oh, neat.
15: Anyway, so I don't know if there's something goofy going on with his user settings or whatnot. I always tell him it's user error. It's not your phone.
1: And Greg Mackling is on the road this morning, and I'm just looking at a picture from one of our listeners from the Selkirk Walmart last night. Menacing cloud, which appears, it could be a tornado on the ground. Can't confirm that based on this picture, but I know that Hal's going to be speaking with Scott Kaler from WeatherLogix this morning on Connecting Winnipeg, and we spoke with Environment and Climate Change Canada, and they were saying they suspect there will be a lot of touchdowns, but too early to confirm just yet.
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34: Richard Kluche with you on 680 CJOB. Cats or dogs?
35: Cats all the way. What's the phrase? Dogs have masters, cats have staff.
36: You know, the cat came back the very next day. The cat came back. They thought he was a goner, but the cat came back. He just couldn't stay away.
35: Oh, where's the wisdom? Come to me.
34: Fred Penner joins us for five things. Five pieces of wisdom, advice based on his experiences as an entertainer, partner, husband, father, grandfather.
35: I did think about this, and I thought, what is it that I could possibly share with any other human being about children, about growing up, about life? And the first word is pay attention to yourself, for starters. Be aware of who you are, what you're doing, your motivation for doing anything in this world. Because only once you understand what your, not purpose necessarily, but what your core is, then you can share it with others in a positive, clear manner.
34: That's being present, isn't it? Because so often we are on our cell phones, we're in the room with somebody, talking with them, but not being present and paying attention because there's so many distractions in our lives. I'm concentrating on your voice in this conversation and nothing else is important. And I think that's what you owe the person that you're with, to be present and to be very much involved in that conversation. And you extend that to life.
35: That's the hope, you know, but I think as life goes on, you get lost in your own, within your own self, in a way, trying to find the work that is going to be satisfying in your life, trying to find a partner who you can live and grow with. It's tough. Once you manage to get through those really challenging teen years, and those we could talk about that for another program. But once you make it through those teen years and start to establish some kind of path of career or your talent and how that's going to unfold, you never really know where that's going to finally settle. They say that once you find a job you love, you never have to work a day in your life. Well, that's certainly been true for me. I had no plan in my world. I had, you know, there was no 5-year plan to do an album, to do a TV series, to tour internationally. I was just aware and open to whatever came to me, wherever the path was leading. And actually that sets up the second point that I wanted to make. And this is something that I've been aware of, but it was fortified through Mr. Rogers. Fred Rogers was doing a conference in Toronto years ago, a teacher's conference for 10,000 teachers in this massive, you know, arena almost in downtown Toronto. 10,000 teachers and this one little man up on stage. And he was so articulate. He was so clear. Every thought, every word was measured. Was not boring in any way, because he was talking to each person, you know, as if it was one individual in front of him. And he said that in life, and this is the point, in life there are people who go out of their way to encourage you to do something, or they see something in you that you may not have seen yourself, and they give you that pat on the back. And also, I wonder if there's somebody in your life who has said you're doing an incredible job, and you suddenly feel your spine straighten and you feel a warmth come into your being. Anyway, so he's talking about those people in your life who took the time to encourage you to follow a path, whatever that path is. So then Mr. Rogers said, I'm going to give you 10,000 teachers a minute to remember these people in your life. And he looks at his watch. He says, okay, ready, go. And there's silence in the room. And after about 15 seconds, people are pulling out their Kleenex. Bags are being opened. There's a little bit of rustling. So basically, after 1 minute, there were tears flowing. People, as they recalled those vital souls in their life, who made a difference, and that is something that I would really love people to think about. You know, who in your world, and if there isn't anybody, well, that's something else. But find a way of being that person for others. That's the point: is be supportive to the people around you. People you may not even know that well, but you see something and you encourage it. So there's number two.
34: Who is that for you?
0: Fred Penner is with us on 680 CJOB. Five things, advice, wisdom he's sharing with us based on his life experiences.
35: There were many that I'm so blessed to have had a lot of people who have seen something in me that I did not see myself. One of the choral directors in Winnipeg, his name was Peter Buchan. This is back in the 70s, and I had, you know, I'd finished university. I didn't know what path I was going. I had mortality was a huge part of that transition for me, because my younger sister Susie, who was born with Down syndrome, she passed away, and a year later, my dad passed away after I got my BA in economics. And I knew I didn't want to be an economist, so it was, well, what am I going to do now? And I was floundering. I was in a band with Al Simmons, but I didn't really have a grip on where this life would ultimately lead me. And Peter came up and said, hey, have you ever thought of auditioning for Rainbow Stage? And I said, no, that's just not been, I hadn't thought about that. So he said, no, I think you'd be good at that. So I auditioned and I played a character role in five of the Rainbow Stage shows, over three seasons. So that and that made a difference in me. That gave me a sense of encouragement and confidence in my ability to do that. The path into the TV series was the same thing, where CBC just called me out of the blue, said, we've been watching your work in the early 80s. We think that you'd be a good choice for a new TV series. Would you like to do that? And I was flabbergasted. This came, as I said, completely out of the blue. And they put it on my lap, take it wherever you want it to go. They didn't have a plan themselves. So I did my soul searching and came up with the idea of a hollow log and a natural environment, and Fred Penner's place evolved. But those two people were critical. Lots of choral directors along the way, other than Peter, made a big difference. Teachers at university who said something at a really important time of my life that stuck. It's really an important thing to remember the influence and the potential of influence that we all have on another human being.
34: Did you realize it at the time?
35: Came later with Peter and Rainbow. At that point, I was overwhelmed because I was going into a direction that I'd not attempted before. So I wasn't as clear and lucid about what that ultimately meant to me. But as I'm a septuagenarian now and thinking about what life has given me, I do go back to those people along the way who did make a difference, and I honor them and I respect them, and I want to pass on, as I'm doing this morning, pass on to you and the listeners the importance of that. So it's not something that I think you can generally be aware of in the moment. It's something that has to simmer for a bit until you really, really understand what that value is.
36: What a day, what a day, filled with surprises. What a day.
34: Fred Penner is with us on 680 CJOB. He's back for the 44th annual Winnipeg International Children's Festival, June 11th through the 14th at the Forks. And you can put in your requests for Fred at his website, fredpenner.com. He's taking song requests. He reads all the communications, fredpenner.com. We're talking with Fred about five things, advice and wisdom. We continue our conversation in a moment.
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5: Showers with a risk of a thunderstorm in the forecast this morning with a high of 19. Tonight, mainly cloudy, 60% chance of some showers, risk of a thunderstorm, and a low of 12. Tomorrow brings with it a mix of sun and cloud, high of 19. Saturday, rain, high of 16.
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0: Fred Penner is with us on 680 CJOB with 5 things. Wisdom, stories that help form his life. Pay attention and be present. Know yourself. It's not about getting wrapped up in yourself. Fred tells a great story about being at a conference. Fred Rogers spoke about being aware of the people in your life, your mentors who encouraged you.
35: After 1 minute, there were tears flowing, people as they recalled those vital souls in their life who made a difference. Find a way of being that person for others. That's the point.
0: 5 things. Number 3.
35: Curiosity is number 3. I don't know what 4 or 5 are going to be. they're evolving as we speak. Being curious about everything in your world, being curious, starting with yourself, curious about what your thoughts and feelings are, where you're going. I mean, it connects easily with the other points that we've talked about today. But be curious about how things are working and how you fit into this pattern, and especially when it comes to your children and your grandchildren. Talk to them with, you know, in a totally open and non-condescending manner, you know, as if you know nothing. Because they may ask a question, they may have something, you know, you could answer it in a blink because you're aware of that. When a child asks you something, go to the curiosity immediately. What does that mean? How do you think that fits? So that the child can start to express themselves, not in a superficial way, but going deep into their own being, and find their answers. So curiosity is really an important word in my vocabulary.
34: Well, and it's interesting because you have done this on stage and on television as well. Not only do you ask questions, curious questions, but you get down to a child's level. You're a tall man, and what you would do is either crouch down or you would sit down, and you'd be able to meet the child at his or her level. And that's something I've learned, and I particularly think and take away from you, because you are treating a child, not a power relationship, but as a one-on-one relationship. And that is so important as a parent, as a grandparent, and as a guardian, is to meet people where they're at, and especially children.
35: You know, as we look at, you know, the insanity of this world, it's all the more critical now for parents, caregivers, and this actually is leading into point number 4, is the concept of one child. When I was doing Fred Penner's Place, you know, almost 1,000 episodes over 13 years, there was I mean, I've always been pretty good at, you know, giving focus, eye contact with a child. When I would do that, when the TV camera was on, you know, and there's that big lens that's looking at you, that's going into the hearts and minds of thousands, perhaps hundreds of thousands of people across the country, including the States. It's a moment where you can't think about how many people are looking at you, but you can look at the camera as if it is the one child. So when you consider that, it changes your demeanor. I'm not a cartoon. I'm not making big flashy anything. I'm looking at you through that lens. I'm asking you, a direct, perhaps rhetorical question, but I'm trying to engage you. You know, it's good morning. Hi, how are you? Come on in. I've got something to show you. That one child. Come on with me. I want to go over here. And then we go to a part of the forest. You know, there's a box, and we open up the box, and the curiosity is primed there. Pardon me. That sense of when you are, and it doesn't have to be just a child, but when you are talking to anybody, it's like all of these points are connected. You know, being present, the curiosity, but thinking of it as the one person, the one child that you're talking to is critical.
34: It's so very important, not only in television, but certainly in radio. We're taught one listener at a time. And if you take it that way, that we're having this very important conversation, you and me, it's a bond. It's trust. And that's what this is all about. Is that I always tell people, we're in the trust business. In a crazy world that we live in right now, hopefully we're a source, a grounded source of information, but also that source of a little bit of wisdom. You know, we've both been kind of at it for a little while now, and hopefully we've got something to share with others.
35: As this has unfolded for me, and I've received, you know, countless connections, you know, in person or through the medias, I've never anticipated that's where it would go. You know, it was like I was doing what I felt to the best of my ability. Certainly, again, inspired by my sister Susie and the power of music in her life. I mean, that's a very direct and important point that can be a corollary to some of this. But music. And the arts is so vital to the development of a child. And I witnessed this with my sister Susie, and that became the foundation of my work, you know, as I started growing and making records and touring and meeting these special needs children across the country, you know, many Down syndrome, many autistic children, and parents telling me that my music was particularly good for them. And I thought, oh, well, perfect. You know, I hadn't anticipated that, but it really touched me knowing that there was a deeper connection that was happening that I can't necessarily expect. All I can do is be true and honest to myself. If you receive it however you receive it, then all the more power. But I think when you start to think that's the what you're going to draw out of another human being, then there's a whole level of ego and that sort of takes over, that can throw you off balance, if that makes sense.
34: Susie is with you always. She's with you all the time.
35: She really is. Yeah. Well, thanks for saying that.
34: Number five. Mm.
35: It's the last song that I did on Fred Penner's Place. Take good care of each other.
11: Take good care of each other.
35: That's what friends like to do. Let your sister and brother help you learn that it's true.
11: Let your sister and brother help you learn that it's true.
35: We all need to feel wanted for the people who we are.
11: So take good care.
35: So take good care. Take good care of each other.
11: Take good care of each other.
35: You know, we are truly all in this insanity together. We need to find the support for others, the acceptance of others, the attempt to understand others. When you see yourself as an island, you're just going to, you know, stay on that rocky shore, and you'll never discover anything. We are all in this world together. You know, I am my brother's keeper. There's a phrase. I truly believe that. And when I'm out on the streets, if I'm shopping, if I go whatever store I go into, if the clerk is wearing a name tag, I will always use that name, you know, and I'll take a moment and say, how are you doing today? You know, it's a busy day. Are you okay? You know, I'll take that little step to include that person in my trip. And often they will go, oh, well, thanks for asking. You know, you can feel it connects with that, you know, saying something to somebody else that's going to make them feel better. So take good care of each other, people. It's so critical. We need each other in this journey. That's all you can do is your absolute best to be positive with yourself and with the people around you.
34: Fred Penner is back for the 44th annual Winnipeg International Children's Festival, June 11th through the 14th at the Forks.
35: I will be there with my pals Paul O'Neill and Don Benedictson, my longtime musical buddies, and we'll be there to make some music. I've been doing this for so long, and people often say, oh, would you do this song? Would you do that song? So I'm doing this in advance. If any of your listeners, if they're coming to the Children's Festival, send me a message at fredpenner.com, my website. The email comes straight to me. There's no screening. And tell me what song or songs you would like to hear at the Children's Festival. You know, it can be my song, it can be somebody else's song, but something that you would really like to hear. And then you're going to help me make my set list.
34: Fred Penner and Five Things.
2: Jets. I have no idea what's going to happen, so you know, obviously excited to get those talks going whenever the time is.
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7: From the National Newsroom of the Canadian Press, I'm Karen Rebo. The United States launched a second round of airstrikes on Iran into this morning after U.S. President Donald Trump warned that Tehran would pay the price for stalled negotiations. Iran responded with strikes targeting Bahrain, Kuwait, and Jordan. The American attack across multiple Iranian cities appeared more intense and wider than the day before, but Iran released little information on the extent of any damage. Jordan said it intercepted 20 Iranian missiles fired toward an area that is home to an airbase hosting U.S. troops. And Bahrain said an 11-year-old girl had been hurt and cars and homes were damaged by falling debris from interceptions. As countries, including Canada, move towards social media bans to keep young people safe online, tech companies are in a tug of war over who should be the gatekeepers. More from Canadian Press reporter Lisa Laporte.
8: Snapchat and Meta have argued it should be app stores rather than platforms charged with verifying the ages of users when they try to add a platform to their phones. And while Apple and Google have introduced some age-gating measures on the App Store and Play Store, respectively, neither have jumped to take on the responsibility platforms are looking for.
7: Western University sociology professor Caitlin Mendes says trying to put the onus on one side or another is pointless because app store owners, platforms, governments, and parents should all be involved in keeping kids safe online. Internal RCMP reports say the vast majority of crime guns traced by the RCMP to identifiable sources in 2023 and 24 originated within Canada, with only a minority smuggled from abroad. The analysis of the latest data found that almost all of the long guns traced and a substantial number of the handguns were domestically sourced. The figures accessed by the Canadian Press using the Access to Information Act provide new insight into the origins of firearms involved in crimes ranging from break and enter to homicide. And Canadian astronaut Jeremy Hansen says he was left in a state of awe and gratitude during the Artemis II mission around the moon. At an event in Halifax, Hansen said what stood out was learning how many Canadians were paying attention and supporting the crew's work from afar.
9: I knew the space nerds like me would watch, but I didn't expect that others would relate to it so closely. And the fact that they seemed to really connect with four humans, lifting one another up, working together, doing something really hard with an amazing team of support behind us, but having fun doing it, that's really touching.
7: Hansen said the four-person crew first heard about the widespread public support while speaking with their families on the way back from the moon. This is the Canadian Press. In sports, the NBA Finals saw quite the crazy Game 4 last night at Madison Square Garden. The hometown New York Knicks were down 29 points, but in the game's final minutes, pulled off an incredible comeback, and fans went wild. Here's ABC's Ryan Field.
10: Somehow, someway, and the Knicks cap off the largest NBA Finals comeback this league has ever seen. We're going to be talking about this night for a long time, especially if the Knicks can find a way to close this out. out Saturday night.
7: In the WNBA, the Toronto Tempo improved their record to 7-5 with an exciting overtime win at home against the Connecticut Sun. Brittany Sykes tied a career high with 38 points to lead Toronto to a 106-102 victory. The Philadelphia Phillies homered three times and held off a late rally from the Toronto Blue Jays to beat the Jays 7-4. The Jays have tonight off and they'll open a series again at home against the New York Yankees Friday night. From the Canadian Press, I'm Karen Ribeau.
0: Brilliant minds. Ridiculous questions. 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
4: Hey, welcome in. Pull up a bar stool. Here's what we're going to cover on the show tonight. Have you looked at a news headline lately and thought that can't be real? Remember when society had rules? Halfway through the hour, this question. What happens when the things we're all supposed to agree on suddenly become optional? You'll learn that it's norm shock, the hangover from living through absurd times. Then after that, aliens suddenly become optional. You'll learn that it's norm shock, the hangover from living through absurd times. Then after that, aliens.

0: like you, you're not getting on the mission. You got to be qualified and your schmoozing skills.
1: As much as we want to believe, I don't think that that weighs hugely on how they
0: It must factor in a little bit. Like if no one wants to work with you because people don't like you, you're not getting chosen.
1: You're backing up a little bit, of course, but I think that astronauts are already chosen to be likable and good teammates and easy to work with. They're already all of that.
0: So the schmooze factor is built in. They wouldn't have made it this far if they weren't good schmoozers.
1: That's right.
0: All right. Let's go to our next story, unless there's anything else you want to add there.
1: No. I guess the only last thing to say is that Blue Origin just had a huge mishap on the launch pad. Did you see that?
0: No.
1: Massive explosion on the launch pad with their new Glenn rocket, and it destroyed their launch capabilities at that launch station. So they got a lot of work to do, and that does have some impact on when they're going to be launching their landers and testing those out. When is this mission, when is Artemis 3 happening is unsure.
0: Well, it was cool. I saw it. I don't know why I said no. I did see that explosion. Not cool, I guess. I mean, cool from an explosion perspective, but not from a danger.
1: Very nice explosion. Very bad for space flight.
0: Yeah. Let's go to our next story. We're going to stay in space, but go way further out. One thing that often comes up on my show is aliens. I remain skeptical. I don't think aliens have visited us. At least I don't see much evidence for it, compelling evidence. But there was a survey that talked to various scientists about what they thought of aliens. What were some of the main findings? Also, what do you think of aliens?
1: Okay, well, so we'll get to what I think in a second. That's a great question. Let's look at what this study actually was. So this was in Nature. It was published in Nature. It was a survey of astrobiologists asking a specific question. In the last 12 months, there's been two big findings in the astrobiologist community. One was on an exoplanet. Using the James Webb Space Telescope, they found in the atmosphere of an exoplanet a trace gas that could indicate life, dimethyl sulfide. And it's on Earth that that gas is created by biological processes. Another study that was done in the last 12 months was on Mars. It found some interesting mineral deposits on Mars in ancient rocks that could have been created by biological processes. So you have these two findings that indicate possible biological processes somewhere out in the universe. And what this study was interested in is what do experts in the field actually think about these results? Do they agree with them? Do they think it finds life? What do they think? So they did the survey. They had about a little over 400 respondents, 400 astrobiologists. So these are clear experts indicating whether or not they think this found life. For the one on the exoplanet, about 6% strongly agreed that it found life.
0: Scientists don't overwhelmingly think there's life on this faraway planet. But what about this stuff on Mars?
1: On Mars, 15%.
0: All right.
1: So both of them are very, for both of them, they're not saying that it is found, but the distribution and the neutrality involved indicates that there's a lot of undecided opinions and actually confirming life in a place is difficult to do.
0: When we come back from the break, the question that everyone wants the answer to, could hiding inside of a pigeon's liver there be a quantum compass? If that makes as much sense to you as it does to me, stick around because we'll clarify it. Although it probably already makes perfect sense. We're here with Jesse Rogerson. We'll be back.
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14: Showers in the forecast today with a risk of a thunderstorm and a high of 19. Tonight, mainly cloudy, risk of a thunderstorm and a low of 12. Tomorrow, a mix of sun and cloud, high of 19, and then rain on Saturday with a high of 16.
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0: How do birds get their sense of direction? Is it some weird organ in their body? Is it a thought they have on the in their brain? Do they follow the sun? How does it all work? Well, look no further than the pigeon's liver. I'm here with Jesse Rogerson. We are discussing science news stories, and this one is kind of a mind bender. Jesse, welcome back to the show.
1: Thank you for having me. Yes, it broke my brain a little too to think about the liver in terms of finding your way in nature. But apparently they've located in the messenger pigeon's liver a way of doing this. So do you have a messenger pigeon?
0: I don't own a messenger pigeon, although my cat would really like it if I got one. Unfortunately, the pigeon would not make it through the day. He would murder the pigeon, but he would love that.
1: It's incredible, these animals. You can displace them from their home and then like attach a letter to them, and then they'll fly right back to their home. Like, they know exactly where they're going. They can go quite long distances, many kilometers, tens of kilometers, and find their way back home no problem. And how do you actually narrow down how they're doing this? And for a long time, all sort of like bird migration and you know, finding the way through nature is suspected to have been done using the Earth's magnetic field. That's the only, I mean, okay, well, you have two big things. You have the position of the sun, which is clearly demonstrates direction. It rises in the east, it sets in the west. Fair. But also you have this, you could make the prediction that Earth's magnetic field would play a role, because you have magnetic field lines going north-south. So you have these sort of built-in natural things, but how do you actually figure out what it's doing? And so in Germany, a group of scientists wanted to figure this out, and they were looking at the liver, which has a higher concentration of iron. And iron is something that would align with a magnetic field. The iron is there because it's being broken down by the liver. It's in the bloodstream, just like you and I have iron in our liver, iron in our blood.
0: Yeah, it's a what is it? A polar? What is it called when a metal has like a directionality to its magnetic field?
1: Ferrous?
0: Yeah. Okay. What the iron is what a magnet is made out of.
1: Yeah. And well, so... iron is something that will react to a magnetic field and align with it. Nickel will do it as well. Cobalt will also do it. Not all metals would do it. So there's a higher concentration of iron in the pigeon's liver, and then what they were able to they did some really interesting imagery of on the really small scale of these things called macrophages inside the liver, which is a place with a higher concentration of the iron that's connected to a neural connection to the brain of the pigeon. And they can see that there's literally a direct connection from the liver where the iron is up to the brain of the pigeon. And they said this might be where the information is coming from with the magnetism. So how do you test this, right? How do you figure this out? So here's what they did. They took 34 pigeons. They displaced them from their home. They brought them about 20 kilometers away. And the goal is to just release them and let them go home. Half of them, they gave a drug that disrupted this connection between the macrophage and the liver and the neuron. So that
0: and the macrophage is somehow connected to the iron.
1: Yeah, the iron in the liver is where the macrophage is, yeah.
0: So they figured out a way to break the connection between iron and the brain, the iron in the liver and the brain for some of the birds and not others.
1: That's right. And then they said, okay, go home. The ones that had no drug given and had no disruption to the connection made it home very quickly, as easy as they normally would. The other ones that had this disruption completely lost. They couldn't find their way. So clear demonstration that the connection there of the iron seems to be the reason they're able to do it. Now, this was done in cloudy conditions because they wanted to take out the variable of the sun.
0: Oh.
1: And they found that once they repeated the experiment when the sun was out, and that had they were all able to find their way back home, no problem.
0: So pigeons have a little compass in their liver that takes advantage of, I don't know, atomic, subatomic properties of magnetism with iron, and that's amazing.
1: And then they're able to rely on that really well, like very precisely when there's no sun out. Whereas for the ones that have no ability to do that, they're completely lost. Isn't that crazy?
0: That is wild. I'm like trying to wrap my head around this. Do we have this and we just don't know it, and that's how we know how to get home? Or is it the GPS on my iPhone that lets
1: me get
0: home?
1: It's one of those two.
0: Yeah, yeah.
1: I love the experimental design of this because it shows so clearly the relationship of the iron in the liver. And you're able to like take out the variables that you need to isolate for, like get rid of the sun as a variable, and just show clearly that that's the connection. So it's a really good experiment, and apparently it's the liver that does this.
0: And that's why pigeons can home and find their way home. Is that why they call it homing? Because you can find your way home if you're good at homing?
1: I have no idea. That's a good question.
0: All right. That is great. See, you don't know everything, Jesse. Let's go to our last topic here. One of the things that excites me about AI in medicine is that these like AI, large language models, whatever, can discover new medical techniques, drugs that are novel, sort of piecing together everything they've learned and being like, hey, we haven't tried this. I don't know that that's quite how it works, but just this idea that AI can help us discover new techniques in medicine is pretty exciting, maybe also a little scary. Mm-hmm. Let's talk about this AI-designed vaccine. And before we get in, I can't imagine the misinformation and conspiracy theories that some people will take from hearing that AI designed a vaccine.
1: Oh, my
0: gosh.
1: And
0: I get the fear of the unknown, but, you know.
1: David, I was thinking the exact same thing. Just the regular vaccines, just normal, not even thinking of like the COVID vaccine craze, just regular, normal, important vaccines like the measles vaccines are already under threat through misinformation. So then let alone influenza and COVID and so on. So this is out of the University of Cambridge. How do you actually protect your immune system against viruses like, say, influenza or COVID-19 or something like that? Well, what we do is we build something that recognizes a specific trait of a virus, and then we teach our immune system to attack that. That's what a vaccine does, basically.
0: It's like taking going to the gym for your immune system. It's like you take the vaccine, and that you just went to the gym for 3 years, and your workout involved fighting COVID. Now you're better at it.
1: Now, the problem is that viruses mutate, and so that's why the COVID-19 vaccine has been changed, and influenza changes every year, and so on. So what would happen, how do you make this more efficient, or so you don't have to change it very often? What they have done, what this group in Cambridge did, is they looked at the DNA sequences of all of these different viruses and got the AI to pick out patterns that were missing, basically traits of these viruses that are not changing with mutations, ones that are more likely to be stable. And then what you do is you make your vaccine attack those traits of the virus as opposed to something more macro that we're more able to see as a human. So you get the AI to sort of figure out the traits that are common across the mutations that we would miss.
0: So you sort of train the AI on historic modifications to, let's say, a flu vaccine, so it gets smart at knowing
1: exactly
0: what those modifications are based on maybe the virus of that year, the way it looked genetically or something, mm-hmm. and then it can predict what those changes should be for the following year. Am I making sense right now?
1: It's not that it would predict what the changes would be for the following year. What it's doing is it's figuring out that there are some things that are not changing with mutations, and okay. you design your immunization to attack the things that don't change about the specific families of viruses. And then what you do when you create a vaccine from that is you have one that's more able to attack all of the viruses within a specific type of family, like SARS or COVID or something like that. And they've already done it. They've already made it. And it's already in human trials. And they're already checking it out. And they've had some modest success with it. It has been able to do what it's set out to do. So like you vaccinate a human and it can protect against a family of viruses, though the immune response is modest. So it's not a strong response to the different viruses that they're going for.
0: So it might not prevent you from getting the flu, but if you get it, your immune system will be primed to defeat it more likely?
1: Potentially. Yeah. And then the other thing is looking at things like long-term, like they have no idea how long the protection would last. Like when you get like a COVID-19 vaccine or influenza vaccine, that might last 6 months to a year or something like that. But if you have one that doesn't worry about mutations, is this going to last a year or is it going to last 10 years? Or if it's a modest response, or is it going to wear off really quickly? These are open questions to the problem.
0: Well, you know, it's not an open question about how long something's going to last your time here on the show, Jesse, because we are out of it, but I have enjoyed talking to you. Thanks for joining us, filling us in on some science news. Appreciate you being here.
1: You're welcome. Yeah, thanks for having me.
0: Jesse Rogerson is a professor of astrophysics at York University. Just ahead, you read another unbelievable headline, your head shakes. After the break, norm shock, a concept that explains why the world feels so unsettling right now.
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0: Do you feel anxiety and confusion with the world right now, with how everyone is acting? What if it isn't personal to you? What if it's a totally rational response to living through a time where the shared rules of society seem to shift all the time? When norms change quickly, we get something called norm shock. I am here with speaker, consultant, therapist, and coach Komal Basin, who's come up with this phrase, norm shock, and we're going to pick it apart for you. Komal, welcome to the show.
36: Thank you so much for having me, David.
0: So I just gave a crude definition. This is like a concept you recently wrote about, and it's really interesting. Do you want to set it up for me? What is norm shock?
36: Yeah, I would be very happy to. So, I mean, I think the term really speaks for itself. Norm shock is what happens when the collective agreements that we've all had unconsciously in place and that we've all been following, that have been put in place and allowed us to sort of move and flow with each other in society as social beings, as animals, when they come under threat, we register that not just in terms of an observation, a cognitive exercise of seeing something falling apart or a political thing happening on the outside. We actually register that on the nervous system level. That is to say, we experience that, the impact of that in our bodies. And I myself have been observing everything that's going on in the world, feeling this sensation of like kind of disorientation, destabilization. Is this actually happening? Is this realness of what's out there? I myself have been experiencing that. And I looked around to see, you know, so like how do therapists, philosophers, social, you know, public thinkers talk about this term? And I couldn't find the term that specifically matches that feeling of being destabilized by norms unraveling and the feeling and the sensation that we register in our nervous systems. And I was standing there one day and I'm like, I cannot believe this is happening. I picked up the piece of news. I was like, oh my goodness. The norms don't hold anymore. I'm in shock. And that's when it hit me. I was like, this is norm shock.
0: Is it when our politicians and leaders and ways in which we thought the world worked shift rapidly and everyone acts like it's normal? Is that it? Or is it when like the average behavior of people you know on an individual? Is it in a grand scale, like at the government news scale? Or is it like, oh, my neighbor who seemed perfectly normal is now every day talking to me about bizarre conspiracy theories like they're true? Like, or is it both?
36: It's such a good question. It's both. It's both. So I would have never thought, I'm a Canadian, I would have never thought that this that our relationship with the U.S. would become destabilized. That's very political. That was a shock to my system because I rely on norms to help me get through my life. I rely on the norm that when a person books a meeting with me, they're going to show up, right? So we're all relying on norms all the time. We relied on a norm for me to get here with you today.
0: True. Right? You know, I'm thinking of Canada and the U.S. and the whole 51st state thing, but I was recalling when Russia invaded Ukraine, I have like this Russian friend who's been living in the U.S. for like 15 years, and he's sort of like a proud Russian guy, and he had this sort of crisis in that moment where he felt the need to denounce like Russian leadership, what his country was doing. I imagine it was huge for him in that moment. Is it something like that?
36: Yes. Yeah. I would say the way to think about it is we are relying on background agreements or what I call the givens, the things that are givens in our lives. And some of those givens are big, that democracy actually is a real thing, and that it upholds our rights, and that who we elect is actually who we actually elected, not somebody else that we didn't elect, or things like that, right? So there's big, big norms that we rely on. Because can you imagine trying to get your kid to school, or trying to get to your job, or trying to host your dinner party, or trying to run your radio show, if democracy wasn't actually true? So we rely on believing and those norms being true in order to function. Otherwise, we would be very distracted as animals. And so it's both big like that and small. For example, I was sitting in a park with my best friend yesterday, and she was describing this feeling that she has where she just doesn't feel right about where things are at in the world, and it's affecting her day to day. She says she feels exhausted, and in meetings, she feels like she struggles more. So it can also be happening on a much more micro scale. It certainly can be happening between neighbors, especially if you've had a norm where it's, hello, how are you? Greetings, talking about kids, talking about your shared driveway, not talking about conspiracy theories. So norm shock registers at the nervous system level, and importantly, it is happening at the collective level. It's happening between for all of us. We register in different ways. One person, it might be rage, anger, grief. Another person, it might be confusion, disorientation, destabilization, malaise, etc. But the thing that's happening, the unraveling or the destabilization, that's happening to all of us.
0: It's funny because we're not always like consciously aware of norms. They kind of operate in the background. We wake up every day, we believe the paper in our pocket is worth something. You know, money is just literally a piece of paper. But we all agree a norm is that currency buys us groceries, gas, all that stuff. You know, when those foundational things get pulled out from under us, I think we really notice them. But we're so intertwined with the way we think the world works. When it changes, it's almost like hard to even say the way that it changed. I mean, and then people can totally, you know, invalidate you and just say, oh, that's just politicians being politicians, or, oh, wars happen, you know, but we feel it. Is withdrawing a potential response to it, just like completely feeling numb to the world?
36: Yeah, it's a really good question. And the thing is that we are, this is ontological in nature, meaning that this is about the nature of being human. So what is our nature as humans? We are social animals. We survived, and we survived the Neanderthals. We survived, you know, lions and tigers and all sorts of other species in very harsh climates to get to where we are right now. How did we do that? We did that through this thing called cooperation. We, as animals, learned how to cooperate. How did we learn how to cooperate? We learned how to cooperate, and how do we express that cooperation? Well, we expressed it through, over time, creating and developing norms of how we're going to be with each other and how we're going to share, how we're going to live with each other, how we're going to be in shared reality together, how we're going to create our agreements, how we're going to, you know, behave, act, feed, share resources, trade, all of these things. And so they do happen in the background. There's a background apparatus that every human has. It's a nature of being human that says, I'm going to sort stimuli endless amounts of stimuli, and I'm going to sort and take things as givens so that I can feel safe enough to get on with it. And so when we feel this destabilization that we're feeling right now, it is that background apparatus that's going, whoa, all the givens that I took for granted are not givens. Like, it is not a given that I'm safe in my country or that a sitting president won't be, you know, abducted overnight and, you know.
0: Where do you think it comes from? Because I think one potential answer to that question would be the kind of swing from Western liberal democracies to the right politically, like in the U.S., the 2024 election. But I actually think it goes deeper than that. I think it might actually have been COVID when the lockdowns happened.
36: Yeah, such a good point. I agree. I think that we didn't fully recover from COVID. If you think about it, we are designed anthropologically for like proximate danger, meaning the things that are closest to us are the things that we are designed to be able to process and cope and move forward on. And we are also not really designed for the onslaught that we are currently experiencing. And so I do think that COVID was a trailhead that we didn't fully process collectively before everything else layered on.
0: Well, I'm here with Komal Mbassin, a speaker, consultant, therapist, and coach. We've named the feeling norm shock, but if the world really does feel less stable than it used to right now, what do we do with that? Coming up after the break, how to stay grounded when the ground itself seems to be moving out from underneath us.
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10: Showers with a risk of a thunderstorm in the forecast this morning with a high of 19. Tonight, mainly cloudy, 60% chance of some showers, risk of a thunderstorm, and a low of 12. Tomorrow brings with it a mix of sun and cloud, high of 19. Saturday, rain, high of 16.
5: Your above average intelligence brought you here. It deserves above average absurdity. 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
0: If norm shock is the feeling you get when society around you changes in unexpected ways and you don't know how to process it, how do we avoid becoming permanently anxious, numb, cynical, or checked out? That is what we're going to discuss here with Komal Bhasin, a speaker, consultant, therapist, and coach. Komal, welcome back to the show.
36: Thank you.
0: Okay, recap norm shock for me for anyone just tuning in.
36: Yeah, norm shock is the feeling you get when the shared agreements that we all were operating by in the background start to fray, and we register that within our bodies and the nervous system as a felt sense of destabilization.
0: One thing that came to mind as you were talking about it before the break was, like, I made some grand statement about how the belief that money is worth something is a societal norm. Ultimately, it's just a number on a screen or a piece of paper in your wallet, but it's the belief that it's worth something that makes, like, our whole economic system right? work. Inflation has run rampant over the last few years. So, like, going and believing that a carton of eggs is going to be, like, how whatever the price is, only to find that it's worth three times that amount and you can't afford it right now, can that be a form of norm shock?
36: Absolutely. So I want to say a couple things there. First of all, that can be norm shock because it's not just, like, a shock to your wallet. It is what norm shock is about, what it does in your system, like, what how you register that in your body. So that dull anxiety of, like, affordability of eggs, how my life would change if I couldn't make the cake anymore, or the things that require multiple eggs. The fact that you find yourself thinking about the cost of eggs for the first time in your life, and the sort of confusion around, like, wow, I can't even imagine that I have to think about this. And the fact that that takes up space in your nervous system, that takes up space inside, that in itself is a form of norm shock. But I want to just throw out there, because you just talked about money, and I think this is super interesting and important. While we are currently registering the shock around the cost of things and inflation and affordability, economy, et cetera, we are also registering that AI is going to take over everything, and or the seismic shifts of AI, and importantly, that AI might make currency redundant.
0: Well, yeah, but you know what? And that's way more grand than what I was thinking of as you said that. Like, universities used to rely on students writing their own long-form papers, essays. Like, there's an existential crisis, potentially, in education right now.
36: Yes.
0: Where, like, a student can just generate a thesis on Shakespeare. It might be mediocre, but they can do it by, like, writing a prompt. How can an institution function like that?
36: Yeah.
0: They're going to have to figure it out, but if you're a professor right now, or even a student, that's a huge shock to norms.
36: Totally.
0: I want to talk about dealing with this. Because I feel like I'm guilty of sometimes swinging from, like, doom scrolling on my phone late at night, watching the news, seeing all the horrible things that are happening, and then just, like, avoiding the news as much as I can. I am in radio, so I do actually need to read a little bit of the news. But, yeah, like, just avoiding the real negative stories. Maybe for a weekend I'll shut off until Monday morning when I got to plug back in. How do people cope with this? How do you recommend, as a therapist, people cope with feeling like the ground beneath them is unstable because of what governments are doing and because of changing norms?
36: Yeah. So the first thing I want to say there that I think is important is that not everybody experiences norm shock the same way. So, and I think this is so important, because there are those of us that what may feel, I call it the betrayal confirmation asymmetry, which, and what I basically mean is this, there are those of us that are going to feel really betrayed right now. We're going to feel like we believed in system structures. We believed our governments worked for us. We believe that societal norms held, our relationships with each other held. And I feel really betrayed by what's being revealed to me in the world. And that might come with grief, with anger, with upset. And then there's going to be other people who are like, I always knew that this was all BS. And, you know, I always knew that, like, system structures, they never worked for me. Picture people who are minoritized, racialized, coming from backgrounds where they've had these experiences for their whole lives. So this is not betrayal. This is confirmed. However, the confirmation brings cold comfort. Why? Because you're watching the rest of the world clue in, but not much is changing. It's not like people are now becoming, you know, righting the wrongs or becoming justice oriented or whatever it might be. And so we're going to have a range of emotions. The first thing I would say that's the key thing here is to name what is happening. And this is why I felt so strongly about creating a term for this. When we name what we are feeling, and when we name specifically norm shock or whatever else you want to call it, important things happen. Number one, the part of us that thinks that we are experiencing this alone or that this is just the funny feeling that we're having that's a one and done or it's going to pass, that part of us stops and says this is a shared experience, and it specifically names this norm that has unraveled does not align with my values. You take a moment, you pause, you are grounding and anchoring in who you are, what you believe in. And number two, it gives us shared language to then co-regulate with each other. And what I mean by that is, when you read something on the news and you put it down, you pick it up and you're in that yo-yo, it's because we haven't completed the process of the imprint that moment has left on our nervous systems. What we actually want to do is stop and complete that process. And one of the ways to do that, for example, is to say, I read an article about the Epstein files, or I read an article about taxes or the tariff war or whatever thing is going on for you that you read, and you stop, pause, say, I've registered the sensation of norm shock or anger, grief, disorientation, whatever language you want to use. And then you complete the process by reflecting, thinking it through, walking it off, talking to a friend. The sole strategy there is you think of what works best for you, but importantly, the takeaway is complete the process. Can't just take in news and not discharge what you're taking in and assume that your system will be healthy and okay.
0: Komal, we actually have a mutual friend who will remain nameless. He's a private guy, but he doesn't live in New York where I live. And he doesn't even live in the U.S. And he had been watching the news, I assume. Maybe I'll take some creative license with this story. But his impression of what was going on in the streets here was protests, racism in the streets, a polarized local government, people not getting along. And then he visited and he said, you know, I see all this stuff on the news, but then when I walk the streets and I feel the energy and I talk to like regular people in my travels, I don't feel any of it. I believe his phrase was, New York's still alive. So my question for you is, can focusing on the people around you in your community, if they still are sort of agreeing on the basic norms that you exist in, can that be one antidote to it? Like focusing on the people around you on a very local level and maybe not shutting the news off, but just when you need relief from it, just like talking to your friends, your best friend that you've had since you were a kid.
36: 100%. I call it like the 12 square feet strategy, which is being among those people who are most proximate to you, with whom you share the greatest alignment in terms of your values and your lived experiences and your ways of being. That is, to me, a really protective strategy that people can put in place right now. And I actually think, you know, it's a broader conversation for another time, but I actually think local community is going to be the answer. And what you just described there with our mutual friend, picking up sound bites and tidbits of what's happening in another part of the world and that getting adopted, that is also the background apparatus. We are being fed information. We have to process that information. We will make assumptions as it relates to that information. One, limit that information. Two, expose yourself where you think you might be being fed things that are not true and you want to test those assumptions. And three, and probably most importantly, discharge, process, reflect, and do that in community.
0: I've really enjoyed this chat, Komal. I appreciate you coming on the show.
36: Thank you so much for having me. I love chatting with you.
0: Komal Bhasin is a speaker, a consultant, a therapist, and coach. Just ahead, what do movies like They Live and The Truman Show and also real conspiracy theories that people believe in have in common? After the break, the answer to that question.
2: Got a thought that's too good to keep to yourself? Call us anytime, toll-free in the U.S. and Canada at 1-888-505-6644. That's 1-888-505-6644. 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
3: From the National Newsroom of the Canadian Press, I'm Karen Rebo. The U.S. launched a second round of airstrikes on Iran into this morning after U.S. President Donald Trump expressed frustration over stalled negotiations. The American attack appeared more intense and wider than the day before. Iran responded with strikes targeting Bahrain, Kuwait, and Jordan. Internal RCMP reports say the vast majority of crime guns traced by Mounties came from within Canada.
4: Of the guns the RCMP traced to identifiable sources in 2023 and 2024, only a minority were smuggled in from abroad. The analyses found almost all of the long guns traced and a substantial number of handguns were domestically sourced. The figures are the latest available from the RCMP and give new insight into the origins of firearms involved in crimes, ranging from break and enter to homicide. The Canadian Press used the Access to Information Act to obtain more recent data, and most of those crime guns were also from within the country. Jason White, The Canadian Press.
3: Residents in a southern Manitoba town spent Wednesday mopping and pumping water out of their homes after torrential rains overnight flooded basements, streets, and other infrastructure. Environment Canada says Stonewall, just north of Winnipeg, received 255 millimeters of rain, swamping some homes, even the town's cemetery. Sabrina Cornwell's at-home hair salon was destroyed.
5: About 1 a.m., things just burst. Sewer and water, and then it was rising very quickly, and then we had to act fast. And then at that point, there's nothing you can do.
3: Some other communities reported possible tornadoes and hail the size of tennis balls. BC Premier David Eby says he's not sure what U.S. President Donald Trump means when he says he's not looking to renew the continental trade deal. Eby says Trump's latest position on CUSMA feels like a bad sequel to the president's 1987 book, The Art of the Deal, and it's pretty lame.
6: I don't know if that's actually what he means. I don't know if this is going to change within 24 hours. If this is the art of the deal, it looks more like a giant mess to me. And so at some point, hopefully, we get a clear indication of what the United States is hoping to do.
3: The deadline for renewal of the CUSMA deal is July 1st. Toronto Medical Officer of Health Dr. Michelle Murty says staff is working to prevent the possible spread of infectious diseases and foodborne illness at FIFA World Cup events. Murty says there is already an uptick in norovirus in parts of North America, including in Toronto, which will be hosting six of the soccer games beginning tomorrow.
8: And that's a very common virus that, you know, can transmit pretty easily person to person or through food sources. So we did set up a wastewater surveillance program in and around FanFest, the stadium, as well as a training site. And norovirus is one of the viruses that we're looking for.
3: This is the Canadian Press. In sports, the NBA Finals saw quite the crazy Game 4 last night at Madison Square Garden. The hometown New York Knicks were down 29 points, but in the game's final minutes, pulled off an incredible comeback, and fans went wild. Here's ABC's Ryan Field.
9: Somehow, someway, and the Knicks cap off the largest NBA Finals comeback this league has ever seen. We're going to be talking about this night for a long time, especially if the Knicks can find a way to close this out Saturday night.
3: In the WNBA, the Toronto Tempo improved their record to 7-5 with an exciting overtime win at home against the Connecticut Sun. Brittany Sykes tied a career high with 38 points to lead Toronto to a 106-102 victory. The Philadelphia Phillies homered three times and held off a late rally from the Toronto Blue Jays to beat the Jays 7-4. The Jays have tonight off and they'll open a series again at home against the New York Yankees Friday night. From the Canadian Press, I'm Karen Rebo.
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0: Why do movies that have things like hidden realities, mind control, aliens, giant government cover-ups seem oddly believable? Well, we're going to talk about cult conspiracy films and explore what conspiracy... Tutorial thinking says about us when we watch these movies. I am here with Lee Kunla, a political science professor at Humber Polytechnic. It is Conspiracy Corner. Check out Lee's podcast, The Uncover Up. Check out his upcoming book. It's also called Uncover Up. Lee, you seem to really like that phrase, uncover up.
1: You know, when you have a title, you might as well go with it. That's the brand. We're doing it.
0: Okay, fine. What is uncovering up? Oh, it's things are covered up and you
1: uncover. That's right. We do the uncovering of the cover-up.
0: There's like a grammatical mental corn maze in the phrase uncover up that always confuses me.
1: Well, the other problem is that it's also some kind of foundation, makeup foundation remover. So we didn't know that when we started. And so when people search us up, you have to put conspiracy as well, because otherwise you're flooded with a whole bunch of makeup removal products.
0: Oh, yes. The Uncover Up Concealer looks like a great product. They don't sponsor the show, but if they're you should try to get a sponsorship on your podcast from that makeup.
1: Yeah. If they're listening, please give us money. We will say whatever you want.
0: We've completely lost the point here. Like, we've talked about this in the past, where early government reports of flying saucers and aliens can then enter the popular narrative. And then you see a few years later, people have unexplained phenomenon in the sky, and all of a sudden, it's aliens. We saw this after the movie The Truman Show, which I think we're going to discuss.
1: Yeah.
0: The central thesis of that movie being the guy is real. It's aliens. We saw this after the movie The Truman Show, which I think we're going to discuss.
1: Yeah.
0: The central thesis of that movie being the guy is really

0: lost its way. You know, this was Reagan economics and stuff like that. And it was all about your personality was defined by your wealth and your consumer culture. And this was what the aliens represented, this sort of like late stage capitalism. But there's a couple of things about the film that are really interesting. And before we went on, you had the famous quote from the movie, right?
1: So the main character ends up taking it upon himself to destroy the aliens, to ruin the mind control, whatever. I forget. Like, he basically fights them as a kind of like a real anti-hero. And before one of the great scenes where he's about to, like, I don't know, shoot at the aliens or tackle them or whatever, he says, "I've come here to chew bubblegum and kick ass, and I'm all out of bubblegum." It's one of the best quotes from any movie ever. I love it.
0: Yeah, exactly. And I was a kid in the 80s. I mean, that was so much fun to say in the schoolyard, you know? But there's something weird about that as a reaction. And I don't mean to get all, like, kind of social theory about this, in terms of, you know, what it says about an American culture, an American psyche. But it is odd that his response to learning the truth of this kind of oppression is just to go on a killing rampage. Like, he doesn't even distinguish particularly between the overlords and just the rest of the human beings. That famous scene where he's saying that he's in a bank and he doesn't have his glasses on. So he doesn't know who is who. And he just, like, rages. Which is interesting given narratively, the alternatives would have been things like organize and, you know, like kind of get together with other people. He really does this lone Avenger kind of thing. And again, we see that as in actual real world politics, the January 6th stuff is like a very odd response to a feeling that, you know, the American government is corrupt or there's a secret society within the American government. This kind of like outrage. And then, okay, let's turn to violence.
1: Okay, well, when we come back from the break, we'll talk more about cult films depicting conspiracy theories and what we can learn from them. I'm here with Lee Kunla, a professor of political science at Humber Polytechnic. We'll be back with more Conspiracy Corner in just a few moments.
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19: Showers in the forecast today with a risk of a thunderstorm and a high of 19. Tonight, mainly cloudy, risk of a thunderstorm and a low of 12. Tomorrow, a mix of sun and cloud, high of 19, and then rain on Saturday with a high of 16.
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1: Long before social media rabbit holes of people telling you weird conspiracies, it was movies that were teaching us to be suspicious of the world around us. So what do cult films depicting conspiracy theories, fictional ones, reveal about our hunger for hidden truth? That's what we're going to discuss here with Lee Kunla. It's Conspiracy Corner. Lee's a professor of political science at Humber Polytechnic. Check out his upcoming book, Uncover Up, How to Think Clearly in the Age of Conspiracy. You can pre-order that now. I think it comes out in July. Welcome back, Lee.
0: Thank you. It does come out. July 28th is the official date. And yeah, you can pre-order it. So
1: I already have.
0: I know you did. I'm blushing.
1: Because I support you. All right. We're talking about cult films. Before the break, we talked about They Live, which we're going to move on from. But I want to give that quote from the movie one more time, completely out of context for anyone who's just tuned in. That quote is, "I've come here to chew bubblegum and kick ass, and I'm all out of bubblegum." Lee, we've come here to talk about cult conspiracy theory movies and chew bubblegum, and we're all out of gum. So
0: let's do it. Well, the next one I thought is one that we've actually touched on this before in, you know, we've talked about this kind of stuff. And it's a Canadian film called The Cube. Now, it gets 61% on Rotten Tomatoes, and I think that is really generous. Like, this is not a good film.
1: This is another bad film that's thought-provoking. Yeah, in the way that, like, The Matrix was pretty good. But
0: The Matrix was brilliant.
1: I remember walking out of The Matrix and being like, wow. This is a whole new potential view on reality. I mean, it's obviously fiction, I think. Yeah. I mean, but how would you ever know? You could be trapped in The Matrix right now, Lee.
0: Yes.
1: But am I Neo? Is that what we're saying? Do I have the power to break out of the Matrix? Anyway, not important. I just remember watching The Cube and being like, wow, what a thought-provoking movie. I liked it for its premise. Yeah. But of course, the execution was, you know, not great.
0: So for those of you who haven't watched it, I would suggest maybe don't bother.
1: Skip this one.
0: Just skip it. But I'll give you the rundown of it. So a group of strangers wake up in a kind of sci-fi environment. They don't have really any memory of getting there, and they don't know each other. Later in the movie, it's revealed they're in this giant underground structure, which is a cube, hence the name of the film. And they're in these various rooms that they got to get out of. You can imagine them as sort of escape rooms. And there's terrible things that are happening in those rooms, like they're booby-trapped, like there'll be fire or spinning blades. You know, think of, I can't remember the other reference, but, it's this kind of like bad things are going to happen. People die.
1: It's kind of a precursor to Squid Games or Squid Game or something. You
0: Squid
1: know?
0: Games meets Escape Room.
1: Yeah.
0: And so they're there and they figure out they have to like solve these puzzles to get to the next room, which is just equally awful but different. And as they go, people die. And the entire time, they're asking themselves this question, like, why is this happening?
1: Why are we here? What is this series of cubes? How did it get here? Who's exactly. watching us? Things like this.
0: Exactly. And they don't know why it's them. They don't know what's going on. But they start developing theories. And, you know, maybe it's the government. Maybe it's some kind of weird experiment. Maybe it's some military something something. Maybe it was a sadist, you know, like a billionaire sadist who was like, let's have some fun with some people. Now, there isn't exactly a resolution, but the film, in my mind, redeems itself with this insight, which is articulated by one of the characters, whose name is in my notes, but I'm not going to look for it. Basically, he theorizes, okay, you know what? Maybe there is nobody in charge. Maybe this was just some dumb bureaucratic mistake. Like, it was something that somebody came up with in their spare time working in some big bureaucracy. It got misfiled, and then it was built because, you know, it was misfiled in a place where those are the building projects, so I guess that's what we're going to do. And there was nobody in charge, and there was no intention behind it. And I think this points to something, again, like trying to draw out of these films something that's useful in terms of understanding conspiracy culture, is that this is, I think, a really terrifying insight that, in a way, even the worst, most cynical conspiracy theory is hopeful. In the sense that it assumes that there are bad people doing bad things, and therefore the fix is obvious, right? The fix is we just got to get rid of those bad people, and we got to get good people in their place. But what this film suggests is something that we've talked about before. Sometimes it's just like bureaucratic incompetence, and maybe that's even unfair. It's just the way bureaucracies are. It's how large societies with, you know, millions and billions of people, when you put them all together and everybody's working in their little niche environment, produce horrendous outcomes that nobody intended. And I think that is a much scarier thought than the fact that, that's a scarier thought than the fact that maybe somebody bad is in charge. And I think then that is sort of like what incorrect conspiracy theories do, is they give us a narrative where we have an evildoer, and then it kind of puts the world to right.
1: I wonder if, like, and this may be way off base, I'm just speculating here, but like after 9/11, when Iraq got invaded because of the suspicion of weapons of mass destruction, like the intelligence agencies, I think, were telling the American leaders that Iraq had these weapons, even though they didn't. So there's like some bureaucratic incompetence there. It gets reported. The leaders decide to invade. And it's like there is no sinister planner of all this sneaking and saying, ha ha, there are no weapons. I want to invade a country. Yeah. I'm not sure that's what happened, but here's an example of how it can happen.
0: Yeah, the examples are legion. I mean, to some extent, despite the fact that big oil did actually concoct a conspiracy to convince at least a segment of the population that climate change is a hoax. Nonetheless, you look at like big industry, it's not like there are evil people at the top being like, let's destroy the planet. That would be fun. They're beholden to their shareholders. Other people are invested in various ways. God, I don't even know what my portfolio is. I'm probably invested in this stuff, you know?
1: Yeah.
0: So so I'm myself contributing to the very thing that I'm maybe also on the streets protesting against, you know? And it's a terrifying thought that the cube presents us with.
1: This sort of torture chamber matrix of cubes somehow got constructed through bureaucratic incompetence.
0: Yeah, we do it to ourselves.
1: Let's talk about The Truman Show. We just have a couple of minutes left because this is such a fun movie, and I think it's the one that most people have seen or at least know the plot of.
0: Right, and I won't recap it except to say that it gets 94% on Rotten Tomatoes, and I think that's totally deserved. It's a great, fun film.
1: And for those who don't know, the main character is basically on a TV show the whole time, and he doesn't know it, and he kind of figures it out throughout the movie.
0: That's right. Now, the way he figures it out, so he was adopted as an infant in the film by a corporation, and the corporation decides to turn his life into a TV reality show. And he, as you say, discovers it. Now, there's one scene in particular where he's sitting in his car. He's supposed to go to work, and he's sitting in his car, and he starts to notice that there is actually a pattern to the traffic that is circulating around him. One car in particular is, I forget the number, it's something like every 13 and a half seconds, it passes by again. And so the stuff that appeared random while he wasn't focusing on it, when he focuses on it, it starts to reveal these hidden patterns. He's like, why is that same car with the same driver just constantly kind of circling around as though, you know, this is supposed to how reality works? And he starts to kind of like get inklings of other things like this that just don't quite sit right. And of course, spoiler, he escapes and he, you know, makes it to the end of his world, which is, you know, like it's actually a studio, a giant studio set. And he like knocks on the studio set and then he's able to escape through a door. But this is a really interesting phenomenon that we actually see in conspiratorial thinking, which both leads to, you know, discoveries of real conspiracies and fake ones. And this is this idea of patternicity or apophenia. And it's something that we all have, apparently. It's a psychological mechanism in which we see meaning in both real and unreal patterns. And so that's often, you know, it's like when you see a face in the clouds,
1: yeah,
0: that kind of thing.
1: So to sum it up quick, there's like a risk that we think there's patterns there that aren't, and we attribute it to false conspiracies, but also real conspiracies get uncovered this way.
0: Yeah, and the whole trick is knowing when you see the real or the fake one.
1: Well, Lee, it's been a joy talking about these old movies with you. Thanks for being on the show.
0: Thanks for having me, David.
1: Have you ever been held hostage by anxiety? Does anxiety block you from being the person you want to be? Do you find yourself saying things like, it's not the right time? Up next, how to break that negative anxiety cycle.
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1: Being held hostage by anxiety. That is our topic here with therapist, social worker, and friend of mine, Gary Dierenfeld. It is Therapy Thursdays on a Wednesday. I'm convinced this happens to a lot of people, Gary. So much so that a lot of people won't be willing to admit it. There are things in our life that cause us anxiety. It may be small, that we're unwilling to do, but in the perfect world, we would want to do, and maybe even want to do regularly.
30: Yeah. On a more extreme level, leaving your house. On a less extreme level, maybe it's speaking up at a gathering. And here's the thing. Many people are held hostages by these feelings that are disproportionate to the event. I mean, anxiety, you know, so hang on, before I even go there, people say, trust your gut. And if you have an anxiety disorder, you actually don't want to trust your gut.
1: Your gut is full of you know what. So why should you be trusting that?
30: Exactly. Your gut is full of you-know-what, so you don't want to trust it. The reason it's an anxiety disorder is because your gut is lying to you. Your gut is trying to make you feel like something is, in a sense, dangerous, bad for you, when indeed it really isn't. It's, in a sense, in your head. I mean, that's where anxiety resides. It feels like it's in the gut, but it's in our brain.
1: I don't like dancing, and I'm going line dancing. I'm going to a line dancing party, and I'm nervous about it. It's like not for another few days, 9 days,
30: David,
1: but I'm...
30: be nervous. I can't imagine you line dancing, actually. I think this is going to be a riot.
1: I know.
30: However... who cares?
1: I know. And everyone there will look like an idiot. line dancing by definition, the activity, the central thesis is look like an idiot.
30: And all those line dancers out there are ready to throw darts at you and I right now.
1: Oh, I'm sorry. I've upset the line dancing lobby. All millions of them are going to come after me. Come on. Who line dances? Let's be honest here.
30: But it's a great example. Mm-hmm. You know, there, sometimes it's our ego, how we're going to be perceived, that is creating the anxiety and gets in our way. None of us truly loves losing our sense of dignity.
1: But dancing does it for me, so I just like avoid it. And my girlfriend Miranda would love it if I danced more. I mean, I'll get a little boogie going at like a friend's wedding, I guess. But yeah, I just can't bear myself to do it. It's a silly example, but I like avoid activities that involve dancing, and I'm at peace with it. But what if that activity is like going to the grocery store? Or
30: yes.
1: Filing your taxes.
30: Yes.
1: Or like,
30: yes.
1: I don't know, hanging out with friends. It can really hold you hostage.
30: And we make these things so much larger in our mind. So, you know, what we want to do, because our gut is betraying us. That is the nature of an anxiety disorder. We want to put thinking between feeling and doing. That's the heart of cognitive behavioral therapy.
1: I feel like I got to get a plaque. Thinking between, wait, say it again.
30: You have to put thinking between feeling and doing.
1: Thinking between feeling and doing. You should be there. Your face should be between the words feeling and doing.
30: Yeah.
1: On this plaque.
30: Well, you know, you talk about a plaque. I'm a workaholic, or used to be a workaholic. Not so now that I'm relaxed, what am I?
1: I don't know.
30: Retired. There's the retired, word. Yeah. Word retrieval.
1: Still addicted
30: problems.
1: To workaholic, are you?
30: So I had a piece of wood carved into the word relax that used to sit on top of my computer monitor. And that would be a reminder to me to turn off the computer, to go see my wife, to spend time with our kid. That word relax, carved in wood, sitting on the computer, helped me be mindful, helped me remember. And you talked about having a plaque. There's actually a technical jargon for this. We call this a cognitive cue. A cognitive cue. It's a fancy-dancy word for reminder. And you can use that if you have anxiety as well. And whatever your little saying is, word, picture, cognitive cue, you want to post it. You want to place it somewhere where it remains visible to you as you need it. You know, I used to tell some people who couldn't turn off the day's work when they arrived home, and then it would spill into the family, put a post-it note on the dashboard of your car that says relax, or you're home, drop it, whatever. And just that subtle reminder helps us center ourselves so that we are hopefully less held hostage.
1: Interesting. Kind of like a mantra, if you will.
30: Yes. So this practice of what, you know, we mysteriously call mindfulness, it sounds like, you know, mindfulness. It really is as simple as that. It's just creating a reminder. It's just about, oh, I have to remember this in the moment. And then when we are there, that self-talk, because so many have that negative self-talk, that bird chirping in your ear, don't go, don't do it.
1: I believe people are fundamentally smart. I mean, I turn on the news and that belief gets challenged every day, but, you know, we're smart people, and so we can shield our anxiety or wrap our discomfort with logic.
30: Yes.
1: And so we can tell ourselves like, oh, it's not the right time. I'm just being realistic. People can come up with really logical reasons
30: yep.
1: to defend their own anxieties and defend their own behaviors.
30: Them. Oh, okay. Yes. Yes. I can use my thinking adversely to continue to overwhelm myself. You're absolutely right. But the exercise is to do the exact opposite of that.
1: You know, take a big thing like you need to apply for a job, which is daunting.
30: Yeah.
1: Oh, my printer, I got to go get ink for my printer and it's not the right day. And oh, there's the printer ink store will be busy. And we can come up with these like rational reasons to prevent us from doing the underlying thing.
30: Yeah. So the next thing that we can do to help us managing the anxiety is to break down what we need to do into tiny digestible chunks.
1: Yes.
30: We don't need to overwhelm ourselves with the enormity of what may be confronting us. But if, I call it the hokey pokey. You know, you put your big toe in, you take your big toe out, you put your big toe in, and you shake it all about. So too with leaving the house. You don't need to plan a trip to the grocery store or downtown. You can stand on the stoop or the front steps of your house, catch your breath, sit down, take in the world, so that the door back into the house to that sense of safety that you know crave, it's right there. It can act as your soother, so to speak. So you get comfortable those few steps out, and on another day, you're a few steps down the stoop.
1: It's the old cliche, like, where should I start? At the beginning. And if you break down this overwhelming task, you know, I want to start dating. Okay, get some photos for your online dating profile. Just take a few photos of yourself. Have a friend help you. Break it down so you can start at the beginning, I think is kind of a summary of what you're trying to say.
30: Yes. I want to spend some time talking about over-accommodation.
1: All right. Over-accommodation. That is what we'll discuss here as we talk about being held hostage by your anxiety. It's Therapy Thursdays on a Wednesday. We are here with Gary Dierenfeld. More of Gary and his adorable face, which you can only hear and not see through the power of radio, up next.
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19: Showers with a risk of a thunderstorm in the forecast this morning with a high of 19. Tonight, mainly cloudy, 60% chance of some showers, risk of a thunderstorm, and a low of 12. Tomorrow brings with it a mix of sun and cloud, high of 19. Saturday, rain, high of 16.
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1: Over-accommodating people's anxiety. That's what we're discussing here with Gary Dierenfeld. It's Therapy Thursdays on a Wednesday. My lovely girlfriend Miranda, and she's going to hate that I'm saying this. I'm throwing her under the bus. She used to be very scared to make phone calls. I don't know if this is like a young millennial thing. I can just pick up the phone and call anyone. But early on in our relationship, Gary, I was making calls for her. Got to reschedule with the dentist? I'll do it for you. It's easy. And I wasn't really doing her any favors because I was over-accommodating her anxiety. And I'm not always there with her. We're not like codependent in other ways. And she has to learn, and she has learned, so maybe I'm not throwing her under the bus because she can do it now, how to make a phone call. Gary, welcome back.
30: Good to be with you again. And this is something many parents inadvertently do with their kids. They over-accommodate. They over-explain. The degree to which you accommodate your child's anxiety, the child doesn't have to work through the process of overcoming that anxiety. And as you over-explain, there's nothing to worry about, that you put so much effort into this, there's a paradox that happens. And the paradox is, well, if it isn't so scary, why are you taking so much time to soothe me? Right?
1: There's a cost of kind of quote-unquote protecting people.
30: Exactly. So, a few years ago, I think it was 2015-ish, 14, 16, somewhere in there, the good psychologists at Yale did some experimenting around, do we provide therapy to the children or do we provide it to the parents? And what was really neat was providing therapy to the parents to address the over-accommodation that had just as good, if not better, outcomes than doing therapy with the child themselves.
1: Interesting.
30: Yes. And listen, very few children raise their hand and say, I want to go to therapy. I mean, when you have anxiety, the anxiety next attaches itself to the very therapy that could be helpful, and you can't even get the child there. So when the parent learns not to over-accommodate, to maintain the expectation, you know, sometimes the kid's going to be crying and fearful, but unless they move through that next step, they're never going to achieve some degree of mastery and freedom over their anxiety. So the challenge for the parent in this is actually having support and learning how to manage their child's pushback. Saw a lot of this in my practice, helping parents over with their kids who had apparent school anxiety. Now, you got to have a good assessment. You got to know that there isn't bullying going on at school, that they're the child has capacity to learn and do these other things. But assuming it is truly just the anxiety and not some other issue, we want to manage that over accommodation.
1: Yeah, I think there is something to be said for kind of feeling that fear. Maybe if we're taking your example of a kid who's kind of scared to go to school, scared of the lunchroom, normal kid stuff, you feel it and you act anyway, you know?
30: Yes.
1: And if kids don't learn that, because if you protect them from all these anxieties, they're going to be maladapted adults. They're going to be adults who are scared to go to the office. You know, you're not really doing someone a favor by protecting them. There is a cost.
30: You know, I'm 69. I was in practice for 42 or 3 years. And in each decade, there's been a shift in terms of parenting theories of the day or the decade. And we're in a period of time where the parenting approach du jour is referred to as gentle parenting. And to think that you actually have to push your child, it's the antithesis of this gentle parenting. So, you know, parents really have to look long and hard. How am I inadvertently enabling my child? What if my child still doesn't want to follow through with whatever the expectation is? How is the parent going to push through that? Because you know what? sometimes it doesn't look as gentle as what you might hope. You still can have a crying, screaming child. But the thing is, unless, you know, it's like getting that needle. Unless you get the shot, which can hurt. I got my COVID and flu shot yesterday. My shoulder is sore. Unless you get that shot that can hurt, you're not going to have the benefit of the treatment. And so, you know, strong message to parents out there that sometimes our children will not appreciate the process that can actually lend to their mental health.
1: We're talking about being held hostage by anxiety, whether it's ourselves, our loved ones, our children. I want to spend a little time, Gary, about talking about breaking that pattern. Like, how can we do the thing while anxious instead of waiting around for the anxiety to magically go away?
30: That's such a good question, because many people do just what you said. I'm going to wait until the bad feelings dissipate, then I will follow through. No, you have to do it when there are the bad feelings. You push through. The world doesn't end, and then it confronts your sensibility. There's what we call a cognitive dissonance. What I was expecting didn't match what actually occurred. What occurred was real. Maybe what I was fearing wasn't so real after all. We resolve the cognitive dissonance. That is what promotes healing from the anxiety.
1: Getting over the fear, or at least powering through the fear, is a muscle that you won't have unless you try it. You know, it's like skydiving. Maybe growing to the grocery store is like skydiving for you. I'm never not going to be scared to jump out of a plane. But if I were to skydive, the whole point is to do it because I'm scared of jumping out of a plane, not waiting around one day until I'm magically not.
30: Yes. You're talking to someone who has skydived.
1: Skydovenized.
30: I was strapped to the belly of another person skydiving.
1: Yeah, that scares me the most. I don't even trust my own brother, my girlfriend, my parents. I don't trust my loved ones enough to be strapped to them outside of a plane. How am I going to trust some schmuck, you know, who's probably just like a student trying to make a few bucks between class?
30: 14,000 foot drop, 1 minute of free fall. It was the adrenaline that I experienced, David. The adrenaline lasted the better. I skydove 9:30 in the morning. The adrenaline lasted till late into the afternoon. I was buzzed.
1: I can't wait until you get a tattoo, Gary.
30: I was buzzed on that adrenaline. But no fear after that. Like, you have a sense of accomplishment. And that's what I would want for people who are managing their anxiety. When you can, and when you do overcome it, there is a sense of accomplishment, a tremendous sense of accomplishment. And it's very empowering. And when you take that success and you apply it to other areas to which your anxiety may have attached itself, you can use that cognitively in your head to prepare yourself yet again and push through more.
1: Powering through doing stand-up comedy made public speaking, made doing radio, made like talking to strangers so much easier for me. When you get accomplishments and work through some of your anxiety, it does unlock other things often. I wish we had more time, Gary, but we do not. Gary Dierenfeld is a therapist. He's a social worker, a retired one, so don't try to book him. He joins us for Therapy Thursdays on a Wednesday. He's not taking clients, ladies and gentlemen. Please don't email him, or do, but just, you know. Gary, thank you for being on the show.
30: Thanks, David.
1: That's a wrap on our show. Thanks for tuning in. We'll be back tomorrow night, because this is not the last show. I mean, it's not the last show, but it is the last show. Ugh, confusing, I know. Thanks for tuning in.
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1: Good morning, I'm Sarah McCarthy. Hydro crews are working as quickly and as safely as possible to get power back on for everyone after this week's severe weather. So far, 17,000 Manitoba Hydro customers are back online in Winnipeg, Selkirk, South Central Manitoba, Westman, and the Parkland region. 8,000 to 10,000 more customers are expected to be back online overnight. But spokesperson Peter Tura says they're dealing with a lot of scattered outages still.
4: So we really do appreciate the patience and consideration, the support we're receiving from people whose power is out and others across the province who understand the challenge that our crews have. Safety is the first priority, of course, and we're working as safely and quickly as possible, and we appreciate everyone's patience. Understand that it's a difficult situation to be in having your power out for an extended period of time.
1: Chura says this is the worst storm Hydro has experienced in recent memory. Hydro is hoping to have all power restored everywhere by the end of day today. Environment Canada, meantime, has confirmed some more information about Tuesday night's storm that wreaked havoc across the province. The weather agency can now confirm a tornado did in fact touch down near St. Anne. Multiple other reports of tornadoes near Grunthal are still under investigation. Stonewall got the most amount of rain with 255 millimeters. Winnipeg at the Forks weather station came in second with 122. The Winnipeg Airport Station recorded just 50 millimeters. Wind gusts peaked at 130 kilometers an hour in the Westman communities of Deloraine. Tennis ball to dime-sized hail was reported in Winnipeg, while grapefruit-sized hail was reported south of Winnipeg in Otterburn. Now, Stonewall residents had to spend most of yesterday mopping up and pumping water out of their homes after torrential rains flooded basements, streets, and other infrastructure. Duncan Thompson, though, took advantage of a flooded ditch to try wakeboarding for the first time.
5: It was smooth. It was really fun. The water's nice and warm.
1: The town cemetery and its quarry park were also swamped. John Hanasek, an environmental professor at the University of Manitoba and a member of the Northern Tornadoes Project, says it was unusual for Winnipeg to get so many tornado and thunderstorm warnings.
6: We were fortunate. You know, we had storms that come through the area, and there was rotation on, at least what the forecasters were. That's the reason why they put the warnings out, was because they were seeing things on radar that were, you know, a little tricky. They were able to identify some rotation in some of the storms, and that's why they issued the warnings.
1: Hanasek says there's still a lot of research underway to find out what may cause a tornado to touch down and cause damage. Environment and Climate Change Canada also says it's investigating why some people may have been resent the same alerts multiple times through the night. It says it's working with partners to better understand what caused the issue and identify solutions to minimize over-alerting in the future. Manitoba Public Insurance also responding to a surge in claims after the severe weather and storm. Over 8,000 claims have been filed for hail, flood, and wind damage, with more expected. MPI says Tuesday's storm is expected to surpass the impact of the 2023 hail storms. MPI asks customers to file claims based on the type of damage, glass repair, non-drivable, or damage but drivable. Due to the high volume of claims, customers may experience delays. Turning to other news, an international video game company is moving out of Winnipeg. In a statement to Global News, Ubisoft says it's decided to close its Winnipeg studio, laying off around 65 employees. The French-based company is best known for its Assassin's Creed series, but has also produced other games like Just Dance and the Tom Clancy series. And it's the day Bombers fans have been waiting months for. The blue and gold back at home for the first time this season. Global's Tegan Rasha reports.
7: 3-year-old Bowie Bess Franklin is perfecting her celebrations. She has lots to look forward to at the Bombers' first home game of the season.
9: And see Brady and cheer loud.
7: Bowie was born into a Bomber-loving family. Her parents even got married at the stadium. Her mom, Jocelyn, says it's a highly anticipated time of year.
10: This feels like Christmas, but a lot warmer.
7: Despite the lackluster 2025 season, the Bess Franklins are optimistic about this season, and that's a feeling among the rest of the Bombers organization.
11: This is what you work so hard for. This is what our fans wait for.
7: Winnipeg Football Club CEO Wade Miller says on the field, the Bombers made some changes this offseason.
11: free agency, we got more aggressive and brought in some really good character guys that are going to make a big difference in the locker room and make a difference tonight.
7: Meanwhile, the off-field success speaks for itself. The Bombers reaching a franchise record of 14 consecutive sellouts and looking to extend that streak tonight. A fresh season and fresh roster, leaving fans optimistic.
10: The Grey Cup is in Calgary this year, and I do recall that we did win the last Grey Cup in Calgary. So looking forward to seeing kind of what we can bring and what we can do this year.
7: Tegan Rasha, Global News.
39: It's 6:05.
2: We have a yellow-coated rainfall warning for parts of northern Manitoba, areas like Thompson, Shamattawa, and St. Teresa Point. 50 millimeters of rain possible there. For today in Winnipeg, mainly cloudy, and we are anticipating a few showers this morning with the risk of a thunderstorm this afternoon. Northwest wind, 40 to 60 kilometers an hour, the high 18. For tonight, 40 to 60 kilometers an hour, the high 18. For tonight, mainly cloudy, a 60% chance of showers, risk of a thunderstorm this evening, a low of 11.

0: If they use that slogan any longer, it was always one of my favorites. Whether they use it any longer or not, I know for the W is the big hashtag, but it's sort of true. On game day, we all play. We just heard that terrific report from Tegan and Rasha, how you get born into this. My kids will be 20 in July, and they have had no choice but to be Blue Bomber fans. They've been indoctrinated, and the love affair with the Bombers continues for them. They've been pretty lucky to grow up in the era of blue and gold that they have. So the Bombers looking to continue that sellout streak, as Tegan mentioned. I'm just looking at bluebombers.com, ticketmaster.ca, and I would call it a smattering of tickets still available in the lower bowl. Lots of single tickets. There are a few twos and threes and fours, but not many. So if you want to get out tonight and support the Winnipeg Blue Bombers as they look to go, as they would say, 1-0 again this week, or move to 2-0, get on it. You don't want to miss out, because it's a great time regardless of what the weather forecast tells you. It might even make it a little bit more fun.
1: And we are, in case you have been listening this week, we are anticipating any moment now the arrival of somebody. Should I just press play on this clip, or do we want to wait until he's here?
0: Oh, let's wait till he gets here.
1: Wait till he gets here?
0: Let's wait till he gets here.
1: Okay. And if you don't know who that is, we'll just hold off on that. But we are also, by the way, Greg mentioned a smattering of tickets still available. We have received a smattering of tickets to give away for the game tonight. We have 4 tickets to give away times 2. So if you win, you get 4 tickets for the home opener tonight. And we have 2 sets of those tickets to give away. So at 6:45, we'll tell you how you can win those. But yeah, the weather, not the best, but so what? It's go time.
0: It is go time. And I'm excited. Blue Bomber season is a special time of the year. It brings the community together, and boy, does it ever go better when they're playing well. And they played really well last week in Calgary, got a win at McMahon Stadium. The Stampeders, in case you didn't recall, beat the Bombers 3 times last year. And had the Bombers just managed 1 victory out of those 3, it could have changed their season in terms of playoff positioning. And 2 wins would have really changed things for them. So Bombers getting off on the right foot. They're looking to continue that against Kenny Lawler, former Blue Bomber star, now the highest paid wide receiver in the CFL, coming back to town. Derek Taylor was saying there's over a dozen, I think it's a dozen former Blue Bombers in black and gold.
1: Really?
0: For Hamilton. And that's been a thing for a long, long time. These two franchises are intrinsically entwined. They've played one another in the Grey Cup, I think it's 10 times. There was a stretch there where they, in the 60s, where they played one another 6 times in 8 seasons in the Grey Cup. And, Hamilton, Winnipeg, fairly similar cities in terms of blue collar and hardworking, citizens. And so, anytime Winnipeg and Hamilton get together, it's a show.
1: All right. So can't wait for that. Can't wait for our special guest to arrive. I'm just looking at a text message from Dave here, summing it up. Big day, Bombers home opener. The World Cup starts.
0: Oh, yeah.
1: And then what a win by the New York Knicks.
0: Oh, my goodness. I can't comment on this because I didn't see a second of it. Did you watch any of the game last night?
1: I turned it on with, I think, 5.7 seconds left because I was loosely following the score. I checked the score, like when it would have been right around halftime, and they were down. The Spurs were up by 27 points, I think,
0: at halftime. And then
1: I checked again, and it looked like the Knicks were sort of fighting their way back. And then I checked again right around what I thought would have been the end of the game, and it said there were 5.7 seconds left, and they were down by 1. So then I turned it on, and they pulled out I think they said it's the biggest NBA playoff comeback ever. They were down 29 points.
0: Spectacular. Phenomenal. If you're a San Antonio Spurs fan, heartbreaking, devastating. as a neutral observer, simply

0: spectacular, historic. And if you're a Knicks fan, you're elated, you're overjoyed, and you're probably wondering what might have been if they just could have done what they'd been doing all playoffs along and just won a couple of nights ago at MSG. Last night could have been the night and a clinching, a championship clinching victory. Their first, they haven't won the NBA championship since 1973.
1: Yeah.
0: I had a list here the other day. I wrote it all out. The last time each of the eight New York franchises won a championship, and Jets fans, Winnipeg Jets fans are long suffering. New York fans of a lot, if not most of their teams are long suffering too.
1: Yeah.
0: You know, even the Yankees haven't won, I think it's since 2009.
1: Oh,
0: I think they were the latest. They were the last champion, or did the Giants win since then? Yeah, maybe 2013. The New York Giants, I think, won the Super Bowl.
1: Oh, okay. That sounds about right.
0: Yeah. So,
1: that was a kind of a crazy finish to the game too, wasn't it?
0: It was against the Patriots. Was that the season the Patriots went undefeated, or that the Giants were the only team? The point is, you have eight professional teams in your city and you can still go through a massive slump. If you cheer for the wrong teams, you could be waiting a long time for a championship.
1: Yeah. I mean, it's been a running joke my whole life. If you're a Mets fan, you're just sort of miserable.
0: The miserable Mets haven't won, is it 86? Did they win since?
1: I can't remember. Yeah, not entirely sure.
0: 1986, the Bill Buckner ball through the legs.
1: Oh, no.
0: Mookie Wilson.
1: All right, so we're still waiting for our special guest to arrive. In the meantime, at 6:13, we'll check your weather next on The Start.

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14: We have a yellow-coated rainfall warning for northern Manitoba. Areas like Thompson, Shamattawa, and St. Teresa's Point could see 50 millimeters of rain in that part of the province. Mainly cloudy in Winnipeg today. A few showers this morning. Risk of a thunderstorm this afternoon. Northwest wind at 40, gusting to 60. The high, 18 degrees. Mainly cloudy tonight. 60% chance of showers. Risk of a thunderstorm this evening. Low of 11. A mix of sun and cloud. West wind at 30, gusting to 50. The high, 19. Saturday, cloudy, 60% chance of showers, and a high of 14 degrees. Right now, it is 15 under a mostly cloudy sky outside 680 CJOB. 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
14: All right, he is here.
16: First and goal Bombers, tight end to each side. Wilson motions to the right-hand side. Strebler fakes it. Oliveira. Strebler's going to keep left side. Five. Strebler drops his head for the touchdown. The hat trick for Chris Strebler. And the Blue Bombers lead it 39-3.
14: Chris Strebler, the Strevolution is back.
17: Let's go, baby. It's good to be back.
14: Welcome home, man.
17: This is home.
14: Great to have you here.
17: It's great to be back, man. I'm excited.
14: Dang, you're looking good.
18: You know what? I'm fighting the dad bod right now. I've been in the gym heavy. I'm getting up early.
14: Give me a break.
18: You got to fight it, man. You got to stay on top of it.
14: How are you enjoying being a dad?
18: It's awesome. It's the best thing in the world. My wife's a nurse, so she works 3, 12-hour shifts a week. So I'm on dad duties from like 7 a.m. to 7 p.m. So I'm all hands on deck just surviving.
14: You didn't come in here on crutches and a wheelchair or anything, so that's good. How's the rehab going?
18: The knee feels great, man. Yeah. Honestly, it's coming along really well. And even though I'm done, I'm still rehabbing like I'd be coming back just so I can – so I can still whip the old people in pickleball when it comes time. You know what I mean? I need to still be able to get side to side and do what I need to do. So still rehabbing, feeling good, staying healthy.
19: Well, and it's good that you're doing that, because I think for a lot of us, if we suffer an injury, like I sprained my ankle when I was 15.
18: Yeah.
19: And I got they gave me like a rubber band that you're supposed to jam into the door. But I didn't really do it as much as I should have. Yeah. And my ankle never really healed all the way.
18: And we're talking about an ACL, second one, 2 years in a row. So it's like one of those things where you got to do the rehab. You know, like if you don't do the rehab, it'll probably affect the rest of your life. So, you know, that's half the reason why I decided to be done playing, right? So I can have an active rest of my life. I don't have to worry about, you know, some of the arthritis I got in there or this happening again. So I'm taking my rehab seriously. I have a great physical therapist who I've unfortunately or fortunately have become good friends with over the last couple of years. So we've gotten to know each other really well. But I'm in good hands down there, man.
14: So you living in Arizona full time?
18: I'm in Arizona full time. Yeah, Scottsdale.
14: What do you like about that part of the world? There's lots of Manitobans that are down there for the winter and sneak away in the summertime as well.
18: There sure are. I mean, I remember when I first got down there and I was at Costco just shopping, and it was like literally my second day there, and somebody comes up to me like, Chris Traveler, where's the fur coat? I'm like, these Canadians, these Winnipeggers are literally everywhere. I got a message from somebody on Twitter yesterday that was like, hey, I'm from Saskatchewan. I live down in Scottsdale. Like, so awesome that you're engaging with fans and things like that. So there's a ton of Canadians down there. Such a great community of people. And honestly, for me, it kind of just accidentally became home base. Like, I was out there with the Cardinals. I'm like, oh, I don't have to defrost my car in the wintertime. I guess I'll just buy a place out here. So I bought a place, and then basically every offseason I just kept going back. And then, you know, we had a baby and we're back, and my wife works at the Mayo Clinic. So I got a quarterback coaching business out there. So just, you know, it kind of just accidentally put some roots down, and it's not a bad place to be.
19: Well, we have Chris Traveler for the whole. Do we have you for the whole show today?
18: I think you guys just got me all morning, man. Howard, whatever you guys want to do, let's do it.
19: Okay, Chris Traveler joining us live ahead of the home opener tonight. Mackling, what's coming up in sports?
14: A few moments ago, we heard Chris Traveler's third of three touchdowns in a big game last year. Jake Ceresna had 3 sacks, the sack hat trick against Calgary. Should have had you read this, Trevi. Against Calgary last week, find out what head coach Mike O'Shea has to say about Ceresna and absolute bedlam at the Garden for the NBA Finals. Tyson Rewicki tells us all about it coming up at 6:25. Maybe we'll get Strevy to read the weather next.
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19: I think Chris Strebler wants to read the weather here. Do you have the forecast in front of you, Mr. Strebler? Oh, let me turn on your mic. There we go.
18: All right, I got it. We're ready here?
19: Yeah,
18: okay, today we're going to be mainly cloudy. We got a few showers this morning and a risk of thunderstorm in the afternoon, hopefully not for the Bombers. We got a northwest wind at 40, gusting to 60 kilometers per hour, high of 18 on the temperature. Tonight we're looking at mainly cloudy. We got a 60% chance of showers and a risk of thunderstorm this evening. Again, hopefully not, low of 11. Tomorrow, a mix of sun and cloud, wind gust at 30 to 50 kilometers per hour, high of 19. Saturday, getting into the weekend, we're cloudy, 60% chance of showers. Hours, high of 14. Right now it's 15 degrees outside, 680 CJOB.
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26: Good morning. Tyson Rewicki with you at 625, and I might get my job taken by Chris Strebler soon. The Winnipeg Blue Bombers will be walking out onto Princess Auto Stadium for the first time this season to take on the Hamilton Tiger Cats. Nick Dembski will be in the starting lineup for the Blue and Gold in tonight's game after missing Tuesday's practice with an ankle injury. He was asked about how well the offense did against Calgary and how it took a little while for Dembski to get involved.
27: Yeah, I mean, I think we just have weapons all over the place, and, you know, Calgary always does a good job taking away things. So, you know, at the end of the day, we just have to learn how to counter it, and we did. We put up enough points, obviously, to win the game, so I'm happy with it.
26: On the defensive side of things, Jake Ceresna stood out in his first game as a Bomber. Head coach Mike O'Shea talked about some of the early returns the Bombers are already getting on the big-ticket defensive tackle.
28: Yeah, he's the right kind of guy that you can bank on. He firmly believes that, and I don't want to put words in his mouth, but the idea of getting a big contract is about what you're going to do, not what you've done in the past. So, and he believes it's up to him to do it, right? Which is really good. He practices that hard too, if you watch him in practice.
26: Some other notes, Jaden Woodby was placed on the six-game injured list, and we'll get our first looks at defensive end David Reese and rookie linebacker Charles Elliott Boulian. As always, we got you covered on all things Bombers. It's going to be an unreal day slash pregame, with Chris Strebler being a part of the pregame coverage with the great Derek Taylor and company. Pregame show starts just after Live at 5 with Richard Kluche. Kickoff is at 7:30, and as always, we got you covered right here on 680 CJOB. The New York Knicks take a commanding 3-1 series lead in the NBA Finals by a score of 107-106 in what might be one of the craziest come-from-behind victories in sports history. The Knicks were down 29 points at one point and completed the largest comeback in NBA Finals history. Jalen Brunson led the way with 36 points, but OG Anunoby had just as much of an impact with 33 points and the game-winning bucket. The Knicks will have a chance to win their first championship since 1973 on Saturday. The Winnipeg Goldeyes had to make up two games last night after the big storm on Tuesday, and they ended up splitting the doubleheader with the Claiborne Railroaders. Game one went to Claiborne by a score of 8-5, and the Fish won 2-0 in the second game. The Fish are on the road for their next series, which starts tonight against Fargo-Moorhead. The Toronto Blue Jays lost to the Philadelphia Phillies 7-4. Max Scherzer struggled once again on the mound. However, with a strikeout in the first inning, he became only the 11th pitcher in MLB history to record 3,500 strikeouts. And FIFA World Cup 2026 finally gets underway today. Mexico takes on South Africa. while South Korea is going to be playing Czechia. Canada, meanwhile, continues to prepare for its opener on Friday against Bosnia-Herzegovina. Midfielder Tejan Buchanan describes the mood around the team ahead of the biggest game in the program's history.
4: We're all looking forward to it, playing a World Cup on home soil. Every kid's dream. So yeah, we just got to go, be prepared, work hard, and you know, get the win.
26: I'm Tyson Rewicki, and that's sports on 680 CJOB.
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10: Good morning. I'm Sarah McCarthy. Many people remain without power across Manitoba due to storms over the last few days now. 17,000 customers have been restored, and in Hydro's latest update sent at around 11 last night, they were hopeful to get 8 to 10,000 more people back up and running. Hydro's Peter Chura says crews worked through the night.
11: Just to give you an idea of the scale of this event, which is probably unprecedented, there are more than 420 different locations in the city of Winnipeg we have to attend to check on what the damage is and start to get the repairs made to restore power. So it's going to take some time, unfortunately.
10: The utility says the goal is to have all power restored by the end of day today. Stonewall and surrounding areas got the worst of Tuesday night's storm with more than 255 millimeters of rain falling. Global News reporter Marnie Blunt has more from the community.
24: Gabby Smith woke up on an island Wednesday morning.
29: At about 10 before I went to bed and everything seemed okay. Then 6:30 woke up and basement's flooded, water up to my hip.
24: Her home just outside of Stonewall, surrounded by floodwaters, and her basement flooded out.
29: Damage in there, so it's not a good situation.
24: The area filled with flooded fields. Parts of Highway 7 were washed out, and some cars were swept off the road and stranded in floodwaters. In the town, the waters have now receded, but many had a restless night. Noah Peterson is dealing with the aftermath of a soggy and soaked basement.
30: It was a gong show. It was just downpouring for about 4 hours straight, and we were just watching the streets slowly flood and flood.
24: The extreme weather event prompting the rural municipality of Rockwood, which surrounds the town of Stonewall, to declare a state of emergency. The town has yet to do so, but the mayor says they aren't ruling it out. The town is also asking residents to limit water usage for the next 24 to 48 hours as the system is at capacity. Marnie Blunt, Global News.
10: Manitoba RCMP were also flooded with calls related to the severe weather. That includes a semi-truck rollover on the Trans-Canada near Oak Lake Tuesday night caused by high winds. A few hours later, officers were called about a driver on Highway 9 in St. Andrews who got trapped in rushing water. Then early Wednesday morning, there was a crash on the Trans-Canada involving a moving truck and a semi. The driver of the semi told officers he didn't see the truck because of the heavy rain. RCMP say they responded to several other calls from down power lines to tripped security alarms, flooded basements, fallen trees, and sinkholes. Nobody was hurt in any of the incidents. Turning to other news, the Bank of Canada keeping interest rates steady at 2.25% yesterday in its fifth consecutive hold as the bank tries to support a turbulent economy without letting prices rise unchecked. After the decision, the central bank's governor, Tiff Macklem, said although the economy is weak, the softness doesn't appear significant or broad-based enough to qualify as a recession.
0: Big picture, not a great deal really has changed since our last decision. The war in the Middle East is still ongoing. Uncertainty about U.S. trade policy remains. The review of CUSMA is ongoing. And the data overall has not, there have not been big surprises.
10: The bank's next interest rate announcement is scheduled for July 15th. As countries, including Canada now, move towards social media bans to keep young people safe online, tech companies are in a tug of war over who should be the gatekeepers. More from Canadian Press reporter Lisa Laporte.
12: Snapchat and Meta have argued it should be app stores rather than platforms charged with verifying the ages of users when they try to add a platform to their phones. And while Apple and Google have introduced some age-gating measures on the App Store and Play Store, respectively, neither have jumped to take on the responsibility platforms are looking for.
10: Western University sociology professor Caitlin Menendez says trying to put the onus on one side or another, though, is pointless, as app store owners, platforms, governments, and parents should all be involved in keeping kids safe online. And Glenn Close will finally get her Oscar. The 8-time nominee has long been considered among the best actors to never win one, but she will get an honorary Academy Award along with director Ridley Scott and animator Floyd Norman at the annual Governor's Awards. The 79-year-old has virtually won every other major award within reach. She has 3 Emmys, 3 Tonys, 3 Grammys, and 3 Golden Globes. It's 6:35.
13: With your traffic, I'm Adam Wilson. A quiet start to our Thursday morning, not dealing with any stalls or crashes. Northbound Highway 7 still dealing with some water on the road. Northbound traffic remains closed between Highway 67 and Toulon. Inside the perimeter, new work starting up both directions of Corridon between Guelph and Harrow. Eastbound Mountain, new work intermediate lane between Andrews and Powers. Northbound Barrie is closed, Ellis to Wellington, and southbound on McPhillips going down to one lane, Eames to Story. When kids play, they win. Donate this Jumpstart month to help get kids into the game. 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That's your 680CJOB traffic.
19: We have a yellow-coated rainfall warning in effect for parts of northern Manitoba. Areas like Thompson, Shamattawa, St. Teresa Point, 50 millimeters possible. Gary J. tells us it was started raining north of the city a little while ago. For today in Winnipeg, mainly cloudy. A few showers this morning. Risk of a thunderstorm this afternoon. Northwest wind 40 to 60 kilometers an hour, the high 18. For tonight, mainly cloudy. 60% chance of showers. Risk of a thunderstorm this evening, a low of 11. Tomorrow, mix of sun and cloud. West wind 30 to 50, the high 19. And Saturday, cloudy with a 60% chance of showers with a high of 14. It is 15 degrees outside 680 CJOB. Hello there. If you're just tuning in, it's Mackling, McGarry, and Strevler. Chris Strevler is our guest co-host this morning. Hello there, sir.
18: I'm having a great time. I'm happy to be here with you boys.
19: What you got, Greg?
14: Just looking and remembering some of your history, University of Minnesota Gophers. We'll give a shout out to our buddy Dan, who listens from St. Cloud every day. He's
19: interacting with
14: us. South Dakota, do you say Coyotes or Coyotes?
18: Coyotes, baby, go Yotes.
14: You were doing some broadcasting with them the last couple of years on the radio.
18: Yeah. Kind of just fell into an opportunity. I was out of the game. I got hurt with the Jets. John Thayer calls me up. He's like, hey, our color guy just dropped out of this game. He can't make it. We're at Missouri. Do you want to come out and do it? I'm like, that sounds fun. I'll try it. Went out, had a great time, got a bunch of positive feedback. So I went back again last year, called their South Dakota for South Dakota State game, which was obviously big rivalry, big game. Yotes got the dub, which was amazing. And so it's kind of been one of the careers I'm pursuing right now post-football is, you know, maybe some radio broadcasting, maybe get on TV, just put myself out there.
14: I know you're going to be on with us in the broadcast tonight. You're going to do a little bit of TSN tonight. And Brett and I have always been very proud of the fact that, I don't know if you know this, but we did your first ever Winnipeg interview. before you'd even come to Winnipeg. We were looking at your highlights. We were going through the roster as the training camp was approaching. We're like, we like this guy.
18: Yeah.
14: Is there any way we can get him on the air? And we suggested another career for Strevy post-football, right? Film? Acting, perhaps?
19: Oh, yeah. Like as, that's right. Because I immediately thought, hey, he looks like the mighty Thor, the god of thunder.
18: You know what? I get that. I got that like walking through Walmart the other day. Like, hey, you look like Thor. I'm like, thank you. I appreciate that. Yeah, I'm washed up now, but I appreciate that. Maybe one day.
14: Washed up now. I don't know, man. Looking at you, you look like you could go out there and play. I've got some audio here I want to play for you. So forgive the formality of the next couple minutes here, because there's a couple things I wanted to get to. Last night, you were on the plane.
18: Yep.
14: You had some time to kill.
18: Yeah.
14: You posted on X. I'm sitting on the plane. I've got like an hour to kill here. Anybody got questions for me or want to talk ball? And somebody asked, do you have a favorite play from your time in Winnipeg? And this play was your answer.
1: Trevor's going to keep it. And he's got room around the left. He's going to score the 10, the 5, touchdown, Strebler.
14: That was from the West semifinal in Calgary against the Stampeders on the road to the Grey Cup. For those that don't know, how serious was that ankle injury?
18: It was serious. I mean, I got the call after they got the MRI and the X-ray back. And I mean, the conversation was pretty straightforward. Hey, like, this is the end of your season. And that was devastating. Obviously, I was starting at the time and we were, you know, kind of making a push into the playoffs. And, you know, hung my head for a couple days about that. But then I was like, you know what? Like, going on the way to the doctor to see him and confirm, I was kind of like, so is there no chance? Like, there's actually no chance, zero? He's like, well, you know, I think he was just kind of trying to give me a sliver of hope. He's like, well, you know, you could get in the therapy pool and, you know, try to get it feeling better. And that was all I needed. I just took that and ran with it. I mean, the story's been told a million times, but I mean, I basically spent probably 6 to 8 hours a day in that therapy pool. I'd get in first thing in the morning. The boys would go out to practice. I'd stay in the pool, just running around. And I remember as I started to get better, there was a couple times where like Wade, the owner of the Bombers, would be coming in the training room. And I specifically remember him walking in one day. And then I just started running as hard as I could in the therapy pool. Cause I just wanted to, like, people knew that I wanted to try to play. So I was just trying to show them that I could run and that I was good. And then I'll never forget. It was, you know, 2 or 3 days before the game, I go into the training room to get in the pool. Al, the trainer, pulls me aside and goes, hey, tomorrow morning, 6 a.m., we're going to take that on the field. We're gonna test it out. Man, I was so juiced because I started telling people, I'm like, hey, I'm going to go out on the field and it's going to go good. Like, I'm going to play. Go out on the field, you know, no tore at all, no painkillers, just a simple little tape job. And I mean, I was gritting my teeth the whole time. I mean, it didn't feel good. I had a fracture in the back of my ankle, high ankle sprain. You know, it was a serious injury, but I'm like, I got to play. Like, I can't not play. So after that, I'm running around, I'm juking. He's like, hey, you know, you can do it. I don't think you can start a whole game, but we can give you your package. And, you know, I didn't think I'd be rushing the ball 25 times in the game, but that's what we had to do to get it done. It was like a negative 10 degree day and we got it done. So that's a big reason why that's one of my favorite plays in my career. And also, like, if you think back to 2018, Calgary was still kind of the team to beat. And so going into McMahon and getting it done against them, the team that we just couldn't really get over the hump against, it was just a huge moment for us as a team.
19: And you did that, you played with no painkillers? Like, you weren't hepped up on goofballs, as they say in The Simpsons?
18: Oh, no. I had a couple vitamin T's, if you will, a couple Toradols in the system. But no injections, just a very heavy tape job. It was essentially like a cast on my ankle. But I say to this day, it probably helped that it was negative 10 degrees out because you couldn't feel anything on your lower half anyways. So kind of just a natural freezing process, if you will.
19: Now, in the same chat, at Colonel Blake asked you about your time in Arizona. Now, you referenced, without expanding, how you found out that you got released by the Cardinals. Can we get into that here?
18: Yeah. Oh, yeah, we can get into it. So it was too much for Twitter at the time, right? I'm like sitting on the plane. I'm like, I'm not going to get into this whole story. But so we all know, went down in 2020, signed with the Cardinals, you know, crazy year, COVID year, right? So like there's no OTAs, there's nothing. I'm kind of just living down there, throwing with guys, scratch and claw my way onto the roster, end up, you know, somehow winning the backup job. I'm not getting any reps in camp. I start playing special teams just to get on the field. They're like, wow, this guy's actually athletic. Like, let's see what he can do at quarterback. So they give me, one day they give me two reps. Then the next day I get four reps. Then the next day I'm getting five reps. By the end of camp, I'm splitting reps with Brett Hundley, who was supposed to be the guy. They gave him a couple $1 million to come back. I end up winning the backup job from him. So find my way onto the roster. I'm playing special teams. I'm doing all this and that. Ride that out for a year. Next year, come back. They signed Colt McCoy. So he's the backup, and I'm the three. I'm still on the active roster. So we kind of go through the season. Kyler ends up going down. Colt ends up playing. We're losing a game to the Panthers, like, I don't know, 31-3 or something like that. So they take Colt out. I go in. You know, not a great game. I think I end up like 6 for 9 or something like that. You know, throw for like 40 yards. We score a touchdown, whatever, we lose. So next week goes by, everything's fine. Then it's Thanksgiving, American Thanksgiving weekend. We're on a bye week. So I remember it was a Tuesday. I'm laying on my couch. I'm taking a nap. Wake up. It's like 2:45, and I have a missed call from like the head scout of the Arizona Cardinals, which, like, if you know anything about football, the head scout's not really like calling you that often. That's not a call you really want to get. But he was a South Dakota guy. So I'm like, maybe this guy's just kind of calling to check in. Something happened with the Yotes. I don't know. So I call him back, and he goes, hey, did you hear the news? And I'm like, no, like, what's going on? He's like, so it just leaked on Twitter that we're going to release you tomorrow. And, you know, people are kind of floating around. We were going to wait till you got in the building yesterday, but, you know, we needed to call you now because everyone knows. So just go ahead and just bring your stuff, bring your iPad, and, you know, there'll be a garbage bag waiting in your locker. Just clean your stuff out. And that was the first time I got cut. And I mean, a complete blindside, right? I've been on the team for a full year, and this is like week 12. Like, we're two-thirds of the way through the season. Man, it just hit me like a ton of bricks, and I was never expecting that. You know, we got Thanksgiving in 2 days. I literally had just closed on a house, the house that we mentioned earlier, earlier. I'm supposed to be moving in. So, you know, I'm just sent into, you know, mine's going a million miles an hour. So I call my dad, my sister, they come out, help me pack everything up. Within four days, I was on a plane to Baltimore, ended up signing with the Ravens, finishing the season out with them. But just a crazy way to find out that you lost your job is, yeah, like people like, hey, they brought in Trace McSorley. Strev's probably getting cut. And then the story just builds and builds. And then you find out it's true. Just me and my dad kind of laugh about that. Like, what a unique job where you find out on Twitter that you're going to be losing your job and other people know before you. But, you know, that's kind of the business we get into.
14: Are you a little nap adverse now? Like, the nap?
18: Yeah.
14: Are you scared to take a nap now?
18: I wake up, my heart rate's like 130. I'm like, okay, no call from any scouts. We're going to be okay. We're okay.
19: 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And up next, we've got 8 tickets to give away, 2 times 4. We'll tell you how you can win those tickets for tonight's game after we check your weather on 680 CJOB.
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19: We have a yellow-coated rainfall warning in effect for northern Manitoba. Areas like Thompson, Shamattawa, and St. Teresa Point, 50 millimeters possible. For today in Winnipeg, mainly cloudy with a few showers and a risk of a thunderstorm this afternoon. Northwest wind 40 to 60 kilometers an hour, the high 18. Tonight, mainly cloudy, 60% chance of showers and a risk of a thunderstorm this evening and a low 11. Tomorrow, a mix of sun and cloud, west wind 30 to 50 kilometers an hour, the high 19. And Saturday, cloudy with a 60% chance of showers with a high of 14. It's 15 degrees outside, 680 CJOB. 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
19: 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We have 8 tickets to give away for the Bomber game tonight. 2 sets of 4. And if you would like to win those tickets, we want you to tell us about a big victory, but maybe even more so the big victory celebration, inspired, of course, by... We got Chris Strevler in our studio with us. And Chris, we just talked about your injury, where you performed so heroically on that injury. And then you cemented your legendary status with your antics in the parade.
18: Yep.
19: And the rally.
18: Yep. What a legendary time. I mean, it kind of just took on a life of its own. We may or may not have acquired the fur coat last night, so it may be coming back out. So we're talking about 8 tickets to the game tonight. Can we just sell this thing out? I want to see 15 straight sellouts. I don't know if that's ever been done in the CFL. We have the best fan base in the CFL. I've stood on the table. I've said this. You guys got to make me right. We have to sell this game out. Home opener, my retirement party, fur coat may or may not be coming out. Let's get this thing sold out, please.
19: So text us at 204-780-6868. Mackling, you want to kick us off?
14: Well, for me, it was the 1984 Grey Cup. 2019 was super special because I was working and I was in the dressing room, something that I could never have imagined in 84. I don't know if you know this, Chris, but in 84, the Bombers had gone 22 years without a Grey Cup. And my dad was starting to wonder if they'd ever win again, much as my generation was wondering if they'd ever win again after the win in 90. And 84 was a special year. It was my best year as a football player, as a young player, playing in Bantam. Yes, I peaked at 15. Don't at me. I just did. That's the way it went down. But when the Bombers won that game in Edmonton against Hamilton, so intrinsically entwined. 47-17. Me and my buddies were down on Portage Avenue doing the wave during red lights at Valor and Portage. And my mom didn't want me going downtown. She was worried that things would get out of control like they do in Dallas when they start flipping cars and starting fires and stuff like that. Yeah, she didn't want me any involved. So we create our own little West End party on Valor and Portage. And that was the first time I probably the second time I cried about sports. It was overwhelming. It was such a relief and such an awesome time.
19: That's fun. And by the way, Global's Matthew Merkel was just skulking about outside. I think
14: he can skulk away.
19: I think they've come.
0: He's in the pot.
19: They've come for Chris. Chris has to go to TV. So do you want to take Chris out to the TV, folks? And we'll see.
18: Am I coming back with you guys?
19: You're coming back.
18: All right, let's go. I'm not done here.
19: Tyson Ruwicki, what you got for celebrations?
0: Oh, well, it all started when I was 9. And my baseball team growing up, we could not win the final game. I remember we blew like a 9-run lead in the last inning. And I still remember my brothers sitting on the sidelines just howling laughing. Like watching us blow this lead. they're like, oh my gosh, they're gonna lose. And then we did. And then so it took us to like we were 14, 15. Like it was a long time in between. And like we would get to the finals, wouldn't win. Get to the finals, wouldn't win. Get to the finals, wouldn't win. And then when we were 14 or 15, we finally ended up clutching it out. And it was just like, as a 14-year-old, like the weight of the world's off my shoulders. I finally got a ring. Like I could say I'm a champion now. And it's like looking back, it's like, oh, I mean, man, it's just a minor league baseball championship. But at the time, that was like, oh man, I made it. I like Greg said, I peaked. I absolutely peaked.
19: Well, you won something that mattered to you.
0: Totally. Like, but you know, like in the grand scheme of life.
19: And did you say you finally have a ring?
0: No, we didn't get rings. It's like a metaphorical ring.
19: Did the Riders get their Grey Cup rings yesterday? Who won the Grey Cup last year? I've already forgotten.
14: Saskatchewan.
19: Okay.
14: In our stadium.
19: Okay.
14: You know what they
19: can do. That's why I forgot.
14: You know what they can do with those rings.
19: And Sarah, what about you?
8: For me, similar. I peaked in Pee Wee, probably, Greg. So that's even lower. But for me, it's a baseball story, too. It was Dryden's annual ladies fastball tournament. And we ended up winning the B-side championship, which is an A-side. But we were still very proud of the B-side, mostly because the other team, it had been raining that day. And the diamonds were a bit of a mess. And the other team we were playing against was like, oh, let's just split the money. It was a cash prize tournament. And it was like $3,000 or $4,000. We're like, we could use this money for team equipment, for jerseys, anything new. We are not splitting this money. And we ended up winning. It was a good win. And then the celebration afterwards, it was good. We'll say that. And it's most memorable because I had to go on a family vacation the next day with a 4-hour drive to Winnipeg and then 2 flights. So I was not feeling so great the next day, but the victory was had.
19: 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So once again, we have 2 sets of 4 for the home opener tonight. We want you to tell us a story about a victory celebration with a couple of caveats. A, of course, you got to be able to go to the game tonight. And B, you need to be available to answer our texts after 9:15 because we can't spend all day chasing after you. We need you to be ready to respond. If you want to go to that game, we'll pick those winners at 9:15. Global News at 7 and more with Chris Streveler coming up on The Start.

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8: Global news at 7 o'clock. 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
9: Good morning, I'm Sarah McCarthy. Tuesday's storm has left many in the province still without power today. Manitoba Hydro's Peter Chura explains the process of restoring power.
10: What's going to happen is once we have fully assessed all of those sites, then we'll take a look at which are the main feeder lines that if we fix those first, we'll restore the most customers to power at one time and then start working our way down from there to the smaller outages.
9: As of 11 o'clock last night, some 17,000 customers had power back and Hydro was hoping to restore 8 to 10,000 more customers overnight. Hydro hopes to have everyone's power back on by the end of the day today. Residents in a southern Manitoba town spent much of yesterday cleaning up their homes. Environment Canada says Stonewall, just north of Winnipeg, got 255 millimeters of rain. Local resident Don Lechtman says recovery will be expensive, having years earlier opted out of sewer backup protection coverage.
11: We have a maximum of 15,000, and just to replace the furnace, the hot water tank, the washer, dryer, the fridge, the freezer, the fireplace, that's probably closer to 25 right there.
9: Some other communities reported potential tornadoes and hail the size of tennis balls. Matt Henderson, superintendent of the Winnipeg School Division, says they had multiple schools affected by the storm this week, but Churchill High School was hit the hardest and was closed yesterday.
12: You know, probably 20 to 30 of our 80 schools were significantly impacted. Luckily, a lot of that was gray water and not black water, and so we were able to keep schools open. We had about four or five that didn't have power this morning, but had running water.
9: Henderson says it was difficult to manage, but praises staff for working hard to get through it. Now, experts are also warning that the federal budget cuts have only weakened weather detection hardware. David Sells of the Canadian Severe Storms Laboratory joined other top weather experts in signing a letter to Canada's Environment Minister, expressing concern over recent disbanding of the Weather Radar Research Group at Environment and Climate Change Canada.
13: An instrument, radar, that is really complicated, hard to get the data that you need out of it. You really have to work on coaxing the data out of it that you need and work on ways to make that data basically work for you, right? To get that picture in front of the severe weather forecaster that makes sense.
9: The group says advanced detection algorithms are needed in order to reduce deaths and injuries caused by severe weather. In other news now, internal RCMP reports say the vast majority of crime guns are being traced by Mounties have come from within Canada.
14: Of the guns the RCMP traced to identifiable sources in 2023 and 2024, only a minority were smuggled in from abroad. The analyses found almost all of the long guns traced and a substantial number of handguns were domestically sourced. The figures are the latest available from the RCMP and give new insight into the origins of firearms involved in crimes, ranging from break and enter to homicide. The Canadian press used the Access to Information Act to obtain more recent data, and most of those crime guns were also from within the country. Jason White, The Canadian Press.
9: BC's Premier David Eby says he's not sure what U.S. President Donald Trump means when he says he's not looking to renew the continental trade deal known as CUSMA. Eby says it's a bit bizarre given the fact that the three countries are now in talks about the PAC.
15: This sequel to the Art of the Deal is pretty lame. For the main deal maker from the United States to say he's not even interested in a deal or having the conversations is a fairly significant departure. And let's just then continue trading the way that we were before, the way that was driving down prices for Americans and Canadians.
9: Trump said yesterday that the U.S. doesn't need anything that Canada has and also doesn't need any goods from Mexico. As Canada and some other countries move towards social media bans for children, tech companies are in a tug of war over who needs to be responsible. Snapchat and Meta have argued that it should be the app stores rather than the actual platforms in charge of verifying the ages of users when they try to add a platform onto their phones. Apple and Google, which run the App Store and Play Store respectively, have introduced some age-gating measures, but neither has jumped to take on more than that. Sociology professor Caitlin Menendez at Western University says trying to put the onus on one side or the other, though, is pointless, as keeping kids safe online should be involving everyone, app store owners, platforms, governments, and parents. It's 7:05.
16: With your traffic, I'm Adam Wilson. Dealing with hydro outages along Ellis and Henderson this morning, any traffic lights not working, treat as an always stop. Northbound on Sherbrooke, there's work continuing. Expect that to slow things down as you make your way to Portage. Over on Marion, down to one lane in each direction between Archibald and Panet. Work continues on the east perimeter in both directions, Dougal to Wenzel. And northbound on Highway 7 is closed due to water, Highway 67 to Toulon. 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
17: Yellow-coated rainfall warning is in effect for northern Manitoba. Areas like Thompson, Shamattawa, and St. Teresa Point, 50 millimeters possible. For today in Winnipeg, mainly cloudy with a few showers this morning and the risk of a thunderstorm this afternoon. Northwest wind 40 to 60 kilometers an hour, the high 18. For tonight, mainly cloudy, 60% chance of showers, risk of a thunderstorm this evening, a low of 11. For tomorrow, mix of sun and cloud, west wind 30 to 50 kilometers an hour, the high 19. Saturday, cloudy, 60% chance of showers with a high of 14. It is 15 degrees outside, 680 CJOB. Weather is 10% chance of showers with a high of 14. It is 15 degrees outside, 680 CJOB. Weather is for Steinbeck.

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1: All I gotta say is, man, have you guys seen the Grey Cup yet? That's pretty awesome, man. That's pretty awesome. We got the best fans in the CFL. It's not even close, man. I love you guys. We love you guys, man. This is ridiculous. This is ridiculous. Thank you guys so much for everything this season, man. I'm lit right now. You're all lit right now. This is amazing. I love you guys, man. And we're Grey Cup champions, baby. That's all there is. That's all there is to it. That's all there is to it. That's facts.
2: Chris Strebler, the Strebolution, is back in town. It's his retirement party. He's with us throughout the morning, just down the hall at Global News right now, yakking it up. I can just imagine the conversation back and forth between Clay Young and Chris Strebler the last minute. So Chris will join us back in studio in just a few moments. And I can promise you this, Brett, the only thing he's had so far this morning is black coffee. So if he's lit... He's lit on coffee. He hasn't even had breakfast yet.
0: And so we're going to have lots of fun this morning. But of course, speaking of a different kind of lit for those who are hoping to just have some light back in their homes, there are still plenty of power outages in the wake of the devastating storms this week.
2: You were just going back with Jacob, lives in Windsor Park, says he hasn't had a shower since Monday.
0: Tuesday, I think.
2: Oh, okay. And so it's back and forth. Power was supposed to be back on in that part of the city. On my way in this morning, I noticed that the traffic signals are still out. Henderson at Layton, Henderson and Kimberly. And I looked to my right on my way southbound on Henderson, and I'm like, oh my goodness, that neighborhood from Henderson to the river in between Layton and Kimberly thereabouts, still in the dark. Manitoba Hydro hoping to have that rectified by this afternoon. I can't imagine what that's been like. If you live in that part of the city and you're able to communicate with us, let us know what's going down. I can't imagine being without your sump pump, your fridge, boy. All sorts of, you know, things that are not luxuries, things that are necessities over the last almost 2 days here. That's got to be a little bit tough.
0: And pardon me, it was Monday evening since Jacob last took a shower. He's hoping to go to the game tonight. He won tickets with us on our 80th birthday party on March 11th. But if the power's out, he will be forced to skip that. But yeah, we're just looking at the outage map, and there are still a lot of outages. There are various estimated times of restoration, 10 a.m., some 5 p.m., another, I think I saw a couple that were still like looking to 11 p.m. this evening. So, but Hydro's out there, they're working hard to get your power back. I know it's tough to go a couple of hours without power, never mind a couple of days.
2: That's right. That means you've been without internet and other things that are just, you know, things that we count on in life. Things that are great until they're not. I've sent out a note to our friends at Manitoba Hydro. You've been hearing Peter Chura's voice in Global News with Sarah McCarthy this morning. I've reached out to Peter to see if he can join us for just a few minutes this morning and give us the very latest up-to-the-minute update. Who's joining us at 8:35 today, Brent?
0: 8:35, Mayor Scott Gillingham. It's our monthly visit, typically the first Thursday of the month, but he was unavailable last week, so we are going to have our visit with him today. So we'll ask him about storm fallouts, and I guess we'll also be asking him about this Ubisoft news about this video game company that's moving out of Winnipeg. That was exciting news when they set up shop a few years ago.
2: It was.
0: Unfortunate that they're leaving. And we also want to ask him about transit. As we've learned this week, ridership is down, budget shortfall. So is transit, is it screwed?
2: Permanently. What are you going to do to fix it? We're almost a million people. I'm still baffled the fact that we have exactly one leg of bus rapid transit. If bus rapid transit was the strategy, how is it that we're still stuck with one leg, a city of our size? If LRT is not an option, then why are we not going all out on bus rapid transit and making sure that we are doing the best we can do

0: the strategy that we have, because it's clear for as many people, and I'm one of them, the new system and the way it's set up has been working really well for the people in our house that use it. It's not working for a whole lot of people. And when you're down, when your customer count is down by 20%, if you were a restaurant, would you keep doing the same thing over and over? Would you admit that new Coke didn't work the way you had hoped that it would work? No, you would probably fall on the sword and go, either we're going back to, what did they call it when they brought Coca-Cola? Classic? Coca-Cola Classic? Or we're going to take a really seriously hard and long look at what we did and how badly did we muck up here.
1: Okay, so that's at 8:35. The mayor is set to join us. And a bit later on this morning, we're hoping to play a piece or a package from CJOB's Richard Kluche, who yesterday featured on the news and Newsnight, the what meteorologists are dealing with when it comes to severe weather and when it comes to the warning system due to cuts that were made to Environment and Climate Change Canada. In the meantime, at 7:13 with Mackling and McGarry, we'll check traffic and weather in 3 minutes on The Start.

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3: 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Then stick around for the game broadcast just after player introductions at 7:30.
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7: We do have a number of traffic lights out again this morning along Henderson and along Ellis. Any lights not working, treat as an always stop. Work continues on the Abenogi-Mikina overpass. Expect that to slow things down northbound on Pembina. Over on Corridon, there's work continuing both ways between Keniston and Tuxedo. Northbound St. Mary's down to just one lane, Abenogi-Mikina to Fermor. 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
8: Heads up for our friends in northern Manitoba. We have a yellow-coated rainfall warning for areas like Thompson, Shamattawa, and St. Teresa Point. Could see 50 millimeters of rain in that part of the province today. In the city, mainly cloudy, a few showers this morning. Risk of a thunderstorm this afternoon. Northwest wind at 40, gusting to 60. The high 18. And Brett, you were taking a look at the hourly wind conditions. A chance that the wind dies down in time for Bombers Ticats tonight?
4: It looks that way, yeah. I think it was northwest 20... Environment Canada says northwest 20 kilometers an hour starting around 6 p.m.
8: Oh, that sounds absolutely perfect, in fact. Mainly cloudy sky tonight. 60% chance of showers, risk of a thunderstorm, and a low of 11, fingers crossed. That doesn't hit Princess Auto Stadium. A mix of sun and cloud tomorrow. West wind at 30, gusting to 50, high 19. Cloudy Saturday, 60% chance of showers and a high of 14. Right now, it's 15 degrees, wind out of the west-southwest at 20, outside 680. CJOB.
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4: Text a message at 204-780-6868 for our co-host who has returned from television duties, Chris Streveler, Winnipeg Blue Bomber quarterback legend. Listener Adam says, I was in that crowd cheering at the Forks, standing under the rink canopy, and my wife managed to get a beer spilled on her by Strev. And Kenny, and her response was, I'm never washing this jacket.
8: I was worried that Adam was coming back for some dry cleaning charges or something.
9: They were the happiest person that ever got a beer spilled on them right there. What an electric time, man. Like, I remember looking out on that stage and just seeing the sea of people at the Forks. A memory I'll never forget.
8: So prior to that, when was the last time you had won a championship at any level in any sport?
9: Going back to Pee Wee football, eighth grade, winning the Little League Super Bowl, man. It was a great moment, but not quite a Grey Cup. Yeah.
4: And on the non-sports front, I want to get this in while this listener might still be tuned in. Kristen says, this is a whole lot of sports talk. How about asking him the real important question? What is his pet of choice?
9: Yeah. I've got a husky at home. Her name is Zayla. And funny story, actually, I got her from the Humane Society in Phoenix, five, 6 years ago. Got this dog, beautiful white husky, right? Just big, gorgeous dog. I get her. All my teammates are like, dude, that dog kind of looks like a wolf. I'm like, yeah, I know. She's a husky, whatever. So I have enough people finally say it. I'm like, you know what? I'm taking her to get her DNA tested. I'm testing this. Sure enough, comes back. She's got all this mix of stuff. 25% wild canid. She's 25% wolf. Great dog. So great with my daughter. Gentle as can be. Just a lot of energy. But man, that's my animal of choice right there.
4: So there you go, Kristen. The husky slash wolf.
9: If I could say something else to Kristen as well. Fun fact about me, I was a zookeeper in college. So I worked at the Sioux Falls Zoo in college, took care of the tigers, the leopards, the bears, penguins, all kinds of animals. I'm an animal lover through and through. So that's your little tidbit for the morning there, Kristen.
8: Right on. Well, it was destined for you to come to Manitoba, whether you knew it or not, because what's the town just east of Sioux Falls? Brandon.
9: Brandon, yeah, yeah.
8: Brandon, Manitoba.
9: There you
8: go. 2 hours west of here.
9: I mean, look, you just travel 8 hours straight up Highway 29.
8: You're on Pembina Highway.
9: You run right into Winnipeg. You're right there.
4: We're going to Brandon at 7:35 for our. We're cheating with the whole small town salute thing because earlier this week we asked a question of the day that kind of had to do with bees. Turns out Brandon has something pretty cool they're doing to create a buzz about downtown. So that's at 7:35. But Greg, what's coming up in sports?
8: Bombers, Ticats tonight. Tyson Rewicki is standing by. What did Zach Calero see from the Ticats offense? I don't know. Let's find out. 7:25. Rewicki Sports. McGarry or Streveler? Weather next. You guys

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4: All right, Chris Strebler is going to read the weather here. Let me just crack your microphone. What's in the forecast, Chris?
5: All right, here we go. We got a yellow-coated rainfall warning for northern Manitoba. Areas like Thompson, Shamattawa, and St. Teresa Point, 55 millimeters possible. Today, it's mainly cloudy. A few showers this morning, risk a thunderstorm this afternoon. Northwest wind, 40, gusting to 60 kilometers per hour, high of 18. Tonight, we're looking at mainly cloudy, 60% chance of showers, and a risk of thunderstorm this evening, low of 11. Tomorrow, mix of sun and cloud, west wind 30, gusting to 50 kilometers per hour, high of 19. Saturday, cloudy, 60% chance of showers, high of 14. Right now, it's 15 outside, 680 CJOB.
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7: Good morning, Tyson Rewicki with you at 725. The Bombers welcome in the Hamilton Tiger Cats for the home opener tonight, and Zach Collaros is looking to continue to build momentum and improve to 2-0 early this season. What did he see from the Tiger Cats defense last week?
8: They're very multiple. They do a really good job of mixing things up with their calls. I think Stavros is a guy that you always have to know where he's at. You know, when you're dropping back the pass, play action, even in the Sally game, they do a really good job of matching concepts. You know, Munson's been doing this for a very long time. He's familiar with Tommy. He's familiar with what we like to do here in the run game as well. So it's gonna be a lot of fun, a chess match for sure. But, you know, it comes down to effort and execution, physicality. We'll try to stay to those hallmarks and, you know, see how it plays out.
7: Some other notes, Nick Dembski is in the lineup for tonight after missing practice earlier this week. Jaden Woodby was placed on the six-game injured list, and we'll get our first looks at defensive end David Reese and rookie linebacker Charles Elliott Boulian. As always, we've got you covered on all things Bombers. It's going to be an unreal day in pregame. DT and the crew have you covered. Pregame starts just after Live at 5 with Richard Kluche. Kickoff is at 7:30, and we got you covered right here on 680 CJOB. The New York Knicks take a commanding 3-1 series lead in the NBA Finals by a score of 107-106 in what might be one of the craziest come-from-behind victories in sports history. The Knicks were down 29 points at one point and completed the largest comeback we've ever seen in NBA Finals history. Jalen Brunson led the way with 36 points, but OG Anunoby had just as much of an impact with 33 points and the game-winning bucket. The Knicks will have a chance to win their first championship since 1973 on Saturday. The Toronto Blue Jays lost to the Phillies 7-4. Max Scherzer struggled once again on the mound. However, with a strikeout in the first inning, he became only the 11th pitcher in MLB history to record 3,500 strikeouts. FIFA World Cup 2026 finally gets underway today. Mexico takes on South Africa while South Korea plays Czechia. Canada, meanwhile, continues to prepare for its opener on Friday against Bosnia-Herzegovina. In the MJBL, at Axis Field in Altona, the Bisons rallied with two outs in the bottom of the seventh to score two and defeat the league-leading Carolina Sultans 11-10. Interlake winners of five straight made the trip to Arctic Field in Winkler, and they came away with a 4-1 victory over the Pembina Valley Orioles to stretch their streak to six in a row. And in Elmwood, the game between the Giants and the St. Boniface Legionnaires was postponed due to unplayable Koski Park as a result of the storm that passed through Tuesday night. I'm Tyson Rowicki, and that's sports on 680 CJOB.
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16: Good morning, I'm Sarah McCarthy. Manitoba Hydro crews are working as quickly and as safely as possible to get power back on after this week's severe weather. So far, 17,000 customers have been restored in Winnipeg, Selkirk, South Central Manitoba, Westmend, and the Parkland region. 8,000 to 10,000 more customers were expected to be back online overnight. But spokesperson Peter Chura says they're dealing with a lot of scattered outages still.
17: So we really do appreciate the patience and consideration, the support we're receiving from people whose power is out and others across the province who understand the challenge that our crews have. Safety is the first priority, of course, and we're working as safely and quickly as possible, and we appreciate everyone's patience. Understand that it's a difficult situation to be in having your power out for an extended period of time.
16: Chura says it's the worst storm Hydro has seen in recent memory. Hydro is hoping to have all power restored as of the end of the day today. Environment Canada releasing the official stats now of Tuesday night's major storm. The weather agency says a tornado did in fact touch down near St. Anne, and they're investigating several other reports near the Grenville area. Stonewall got the most rain with 255 millimeters. Winnipeg at the Forks followed with 122. The Winnipeg Airport recorded just 50 millimeters, though. Winnipeg did get beamed with tennis-sized hail, but Environment Canada says the biggest hail was in the shape of a grapefruit reported south of Winnipeg Winnipeg by Otterburn. Now, Stonewall residents spending much of yesterday mopping up and pumping water out of their homes after torrential downpours flooded basements, streets, and other infrastructure. Duncan Thompson took advantage of a flooded ditch to try wakeboarding for the first time.
18: It was smooth. It was really fun. The water's nice and warm.
16: The town cemetery and its quarry park were also swamped. Now, John Hanisick, an environmental professor at the University of Manitoba and a member of the Northern Tornadoes Project, says the system for alerting people of severe weather needs to be better.
19: Right now, the radar technology, the hardware is good, but the processing, the products that the forecasters actually have and use every day are a bit problematic.
16: Environment and Climate Change Canada does tell Global News in a statement it's investigating why people may have been resent the same tornado and thunderstorm alerts multiple times. It says it is working with partners to better understand what caused the issue and identify solutions to minimize over-alerting. Manitoba Public Insurance also handling a spike in claims this week following the storm. More than 8,000 claims have already been submitted for hail, flood, and wind damage, and the number is expected to just rise. MPI anticipates that Tuesday's storm will have a greater impact compared to the 2023 hail events. Customers are asked to file their claims according to the type of damage, glass repair, non-drivable, or damaged but drivable. Because of a high volume, though, customers may face delays as MPI processes claims and follow-ups. Turning to other news, BC Premier David Eby says he is not sure what U.S. President Donald Trump means when he says he's not looking to renew the Continental Trade Pact known as CUSMA. Eby says Trump's latest position as of yesterday feels like a bad sequel to the president's 1987 book, The Art of the Deal, and is pretty lame.
20: I don't know if that's actually what he means. I don't know if this is going to change within 24 hours. If this is the art of the deal, it looks more like a giant mess to me. And so at some point, hopefully, we get a clear indication of what the United States is hoping to do from the president so that we can just get on with the business of either doing business or renegotiating the deal.
16: He says it's his understanding of the agreement that by not renewing CUSMA, it would expire in 10 years with an annual review as opposed to it expiring in 16 years. The deadline for the renewal of the deal is July 1st. And we're just getting info now that the interim chief executive of the Windsor-Detroit Bridge Authority says Canada and the U.S. have agreed to delay the opening of that Gordie Howe Bridge as both countries take time to, quote, resolve any outstanding issues. Invitations were sent out for an official ribbon cutting ceremony on the $6.4 billion bridge between Windsor and Detroit tomorrow. Meantime, America and Iran trading strikes for a second day, pushing the Middle East closer to a resumption of a full-on war. The American attack lasted into the morning in Iran, but Tehran released little information on damages. Iran's foreign ministry says the U.S. attacks have, quote, effectively rendered the ceasefire meaningless. And Winnipeg is set to lose a major player in the video game industry. In a statement to Global News, Ubisoft says it's decided to close its Winnipeg studio. The announcement includes layoffs of around 65 employees. The French-based company is best known for its Assassin's Creed series, but also has produced other games like Just Dance and the Tom Clancy series. At 7:35.
21: With your traffic, I'm Adam Wilson. Dealing with some traffic light issues again this morning. Hydro outages affecting the lights on Henderson and Kimberly and Henderson and Langton. Also dealing with some traffic light issues, Sargent and Valor, St. Matthews and Valor. Treat any blank intersections as always stops and use caution. Westbound Nairn, a few delays heading to Archibald. And northbound Pembina approaching Grant. Westbound Notre Dame, work continuing in your median lane, Donald to Hargrave. Tackling a big backyard project this spring? Find great savings on everything you need during the deck and fence event at Home Hardware. On now till June 17th. That's your 680 CJOB traffic.
4: We have a yellow-coated rainfall warning in effect for northern Manitoba. Areas like Thompson, Shamattawa, and St. Teresa Point, 50 millimeters possible. For Winnipeg today, mainly cloudy with a few showers this morning. Risk of a thunderstorm this afternoon. Northwest wind 40 to 60 kilometers an hour, the high 18. For tonight, mainly cloudy, 60% chance of showers. Risk of a thunderstorm this evening, the low 11. Tomorrow, a mix of sun and cloud. West wind 30 to 50 kilometers an hour, the high 19. Saturday, cloudy with a 60% chance of showers with a high of 14. It is 15 degrees outside, 680 CJOB. 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And before we bring on our next guest out in western Manitoba, Mr. Mackling, who's our co-host this morning?
3: The one, the only, the Strevelator himself, Chris Strevler.
5: Let's go.
3: I'm having fun with you boys
5: this morning, man. We're kicking it off right.
3: Yeah, you're doing a fantastic job. Not that you need to hear that from me. Some of our listeners are already saying, careful, boys. Strevy's coming for your jobs. He's a backup
5: I'm
3: now.
5: I'm nipping at the heels. I'm good at being the next man up. You know what I mean? I'm comfortable there.
3: So there you go. So we know what we're up against here. He's one of the great communicators. I want to talk to you a little bit later this morning about what you're up to these days. I know you're communicating with young athletes and giving them advice, and you're doing a great job of that. But in the meantime, Brett, it's Thursday, and we have an assignment at this time on Thursdays.
4: What time is it, Forte?
0: I was born in a small town.
4: The segment is called Small Town Salute, but we use it as our weekly excuse to shake off what some call perimeter-itis and see what's going on outside of the city of Winnipeg. And earlier this week, we asked you for our question of the day for Mr. Furness. Don't call them first, you'll see why. Call Mr. Furness 204-832-6243. Do you think the city of Winnipeg should be more aggressive in tackling dandelions? And 55% said no, they're good for pollinators like bees. And 45% said, yes, they're gross.
3: That result, I think, stunned us. So lo and behold, as is apt to do from time to time in this business, we get a news release from Brandon, Manitoba, not Brandon, South Dakota, about something called Buzz Around Downtown. To learn more about this, we're joined by Emmy Sanderson, Executive Director of Brandon Downtown Biz. Emmy, good morning.
1: Good morning.
3: We appreciate you joining us very much. And this is probably pretty good that you're not in your hometown of Vancouver. Otherwise, it would be 5:38 this morning, not 7:38. You are from Vancouver, living in Brandon.
1: I am. I've been here almost as long as I lived in Vancouver. I've been here about 20 years, but Brandon definitely feels like home now.
5: Yeah. And Emmy, I'm curious, what do you love about Brandon? I'm not a Manitoban. I'm from the States. What do you love about Brandon and that part of the province?
1: So it seems maybe kind of silly, but the first thing that popped to my mind, especially I was just over in the UK in London, like a big city, no traffic. I spend 0% of my life sitting in traffic. And anyone that comes from a big city, I think, can appreciate that fact.
5: I can definitely appreciate that. Get from A to B in a timely fashion. So tell us, what is the Buzz Around Downtown?
1: Buzz Around Downtown is a project I'm personally excited about. So about a year ago, we have Bee City Brandon. So Brandon is a Bee City. It's part of Bee City Canada. We were the first Bee City in Manitoba, and now Morden has joined the ranks. So good job, Morden. A fantastic gal named Sherry, that's the chair of Bee City Brandon, approached me because we have a downtown outdoor art grant. So we're promoting public art in the downtown. And she said, she lives downtown. She loves bees. How do we promote and support our wild bees in an urban setting? And so we got brainstorming and came up with the idea to do an interactive bee scavenger hunt around downtown. So there's 30 species of bumblebee native to Manitoba. And not me, because I'm not an artist, a fabulous artist named Savannah, is painting each species of bumblebee, so 30 different types of bumblebees at 30 different locations around downtown. And so it's a really cool, interactive public art project that involves, Bee City Brandon, the Downtown Biz, our art project, which is funded by the City of Brandon and Brandon Area Community Foundation, plus all the property owners that have graciously adopted a bee to be put on their properties.
3: And
1: we also have Brandon University, a professor from Brandon University, Dr. Jennifer Mateer, creating a brochure and like a pamphlet, like a scavenger hunt pamphlet to go along with this.
4: This sounds like a lot of fun and a great way to explore Brandon. And I had no idea there were 30 different species of bumblebees. But what is I've also never heard of a bee city. So what does that entail?
1: Yeah. Okay. I was worried you were going to ask me bee questions because I'm not the bee expert in the group, but there's an organization called Bee City Canada, and you have to achieve a certain criteria, and don't ask me what that criteria is, but a city has to prove a certain amount of bee-friendly things, let's say, or bee-friendly initiatives or goals, and then they can become part of Bee City Canada. And I'm sure if Sherry is listening to this, she's cringing right now.
3: But, no, she's not. No, she's not. That's perfect. And if we want to learn more, we just have to look it up. What does it take to be a Bee City? Right?
1: Bee
3: City. Brandon's already a Bee City because of the bee right at the beginning. And so when I heard Bee City, I'm thinking, oh, because like it's a second level. You know, it's the smaller, Winnipeg smaller brother. But I love Brandon. I spent 4 years of my life in Brandon. Talk about the energy in that community, because it's one of those places that just keeps on trucking on.
1: Yeah. So what, you know, you asked me what I love about Brandon, and I say the, you know, the traffic, of course, which I do, but what I love about Brandon, and you know, you call this segment small town, or, you know, you have like a small town, but we always call ourselves the big city with the small town feel, because it really is that. I feel like it's the best of both worlds, because I've lived in Vancouver and I lived in a really tiny town, population 500 for a lot of years. So that was kind of the two extremes. And now being in Brandon in the middle, you know, it's big enough that you have everything you need, but it's still small enough that if you go out somewhere, you're going to run into someone you know and have a chat. And there's such a huge sense of community here in Brandon. And even doing the work I do with the downtown biz, it's such a great city to be able to connect to everybody, to connect to all the stakeholders. Like, we're small enough that we all know each other. We can all talk together. And so there's like this community feel, but you still get your privacy. So it's not so bad.
4: And Chris, I saw you nodding along there. What was it? Where did you grow up?
5: I grew up in Crystal Lake, Illinois, but my wife is from a town of 250 people. No stoplight, just one stop sign. So I can totally relate to a town of 500 people, what that looks like. That's a whole different world.
1: Yeah, you can't sneeze without somebody knowing about it. So
5: everybody knows everything about everyone. There's no secrets in a town like that.
1: No, definitely not.
3: What town was that? I'm very interested, Emmy.
1: I lived in Hartney, Manitoba.
3: Oh, in Hartney.
1: About an hour, yeah.
3: Sure.
4: Oh, that's where they shot part of The Lookout.
3: That's right.
1: They did, yeah. It's a great town. It was a great town.
3: Fantastic.
1: It is still a great town. It's still there. I'm just not there.
3: Emmy, just let people know where they can learn a little bit more about this if they want to do some investigation on their own.
1: About the bees or about the buzz around downtown?
3: Whatever you want. It's your chance to promote whatever you like, Emmy.
1: Yeah, so what I'm going to do, because this is an evolving project, your best place to get information about Buzz Around Town right now is our Instagram page, Brandon Downtown Biz. Give us a follow, or our Facebook, whichever you prefer, and that's where we'll be posting updates. And also Bee City Brandon, give their Facebook or an Instagram page a like and a follow. And as more things evolve, as we get the brochures, as the project comes to completion, there'll be more social media posts about it. And people can come down and check it out for themselves.
4: And the project is expected to be completed in time for Pollinator Week, which happens from June 22nd to June 28th. Emmy, this has been a real treat to speak with you this morning. Thanks for joining us.
1: You bet. Thanks so much for having me.
4: Emmy Sanderson is the Brandon Downtown Biz Executive Director, joining us live on 680 CJOB. And if you've ever got any suggestions for a small town salute, feel free to shoot us a text at 204-780-6868. A town of 250, Chris, you said was your wife?
5: Yep. Old Vollen, South Dakota. If you blink, you're going to miss it driving past.
4: Yeah?
5: Yeah, there's not much going on there. She always tells me that. And like, she's been a travel nurse her whole life, so she's lived in Germany, she's lived in Hawaii, she's been all over. Sometimes I look at her, I'm like, dude, I forget that you're from a town of like 250 people. Like, I forget that at times, but then we go back to South Dakota and she's like, there's my hometown, and that's in the past now. Yeah.
3: No pizza ranch there.
5: I know my way around a good pizza ranch now. That's actually where I went after my pro day. The boys I was doing it with, they're like, dude, we got to go to Pizza Ranch. Like, we've been training hard, we've been eating clean. So I know my way around a good muck down at a pizza ranch.
4: 7:46 with Mackling, McGarry, and Strevler. We're going to take a peek at traffic and weather. And you know what? Let's give away one of our first prizes in our next segment. We've got tickets for Matt Dusk, A Very Sinatra Christmas. So wait for your cue to call for that. And a reminder, we have 8 tickets to give away for tonight's Bomber game, 2 sets of 4. So we'll remind you how you can win those next on The Start.

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11: Good morning. Coming up at 10 o'clock, we'll get you ready for the Bombers and Ticats at Princess Auto Stadium tonight. And, of course, right here on CJOB, Mayor Gillingham on a number of issues, including this week's wicked weather and the cleanup, which continues. And who will win the Teddy Waste Awards? I'll talk to you at 10.
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12: 750, 680 CJOB traffic. Here's Adam Wilson.
13: Expect some delays this morning southbound on Henderson. The lights at Lytton and Kimberley are out. Also dealing with some traffic light issues along Ellis and Sargent. Use caution and treat those as always stops. Northbound Pemina, Grant to Confusion Corner moving well at 3 minutes. Southbound McPhillips, Mountain to Logan is 5. Northbound St. Mary's delays with work continuing Abenogi-Mikina to Fermor. And some new work happening both directions of Corridon, Guelph to Harrow. 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Conditions in app. That's your 680 CJOB traffic.
12: We have a yellow-coated rainfall warning in effect for northern Manitoba. Areas like Thompson, Shamattawa, and St. Teresa Point, 50 millimeters possible. For today in Winnipeg, mainly cloudy. A few showers this morning, risk of a thunderstorm this afternoon. Northwest wind 40 to 60 kilometers an hour, the high 18. For tonight, mainly cloudy, a 60% chance of showers, risk of a thunderstorm this evening, the low 11. Tomorrow, mix of sun and cloud, west wind 30 to 50, the high 19. And Saturday, cloudy, 60% chance of showers to the high of 14. It's 15 degrees outside, 680 CJOB. 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
12: The Blue Bomber home opener is tonight. We have two sets of four tickets to give away, and to help kick off the season at home, at least, Mr. Mackling, for those just tuning in, we have a special guest co-host.
14: Yeah, some guy who played football in blue and gold for a few years was pretty instrumental in capturing the 2019 Grey Cup, and then he abandoned us.
15: Yeah.
14: For a while, went down to that big, nasty league south of the border, but then he came back. And we love him to pieces. Chris Streveler's in the house. It is the retirement party tour.
15: I guess so. They got me doing the whole media rounds. I was just on Global this morning. I'm back with you guys. I got a bunch more interviews, doing TSN tonight, back on radio. I'm excited to be back.
14: When are you going to get your workout in? That's what I'm concerned about.
15: I'm going to get it in, don't you?
14: I woke up,
15: I ripped out 50 push-ups this morning, got the blood flowing. Oh, yeah. Made up, we get going.
16: Like, in a row?
15: 50 in a row. Yeah, I try to do 200 a day.
14: Look at his face. He's like, of course.
15: Well, I had to do five sets of 10, break it up a little bit.
14: Is there any other way to do that? 50 in a row. We were talking off the air about how you get going in the morning and your usual breakfast. Do you mind sharing with us?
15: Well, I didn't get my usual breakfast this morning. Hey, shout out to Luke. Thanks for the breakfast sandwich. Keep me going. And a big black coffee here. I appreciate it. So my morning routine, 5 eggs, scrambled, got some peppers, some onions, ham, turkey. Then I go big bowl of Greek yogurt, blueberries, raspberries, blackberries, piece of sourdough toast with some grass-fed butter.
16: That's just a lot.
15: That's fuel. That's fuel. It gets me going for the rest of the day. That's like 80 grams of protein post-workout. You guys got to get on it, man.
14: Okay.
15: Fills you up for the day, gets you going.
14: I like all those things.
15: Yeah.
14: Except the yogurt, but I think I could get past the yogurt.
15: You can play around with it. Yeah, put a little drizzle of honey on there, something like that. Maybe throw a little granola in there. You can dress it up a little bit.
14: I was in a room where we made yogurt at university once upon a time, and the smell kind of...
15: You kind of look at it differently once you know the whole process.
14: And it just has not sat with me very well since, but I think I'm going to get over it.
15: Sometimes ignorance is bliss. You know what I mean? It's just better to not know.
14: Yo to that.
15: Yeah.
16: And you add the fruits, you don't get like flavored yogurt?
15: No, I don't do the flavor. I don't want the added sugars. You know, like I said, we said it earlier. I'm fighting the dad bod here. I'm trying to keep it tight.
14: You're really losing that fight, Stevie.
15: Well, you know, in case the Bombers need a guy to come in and get one yard on a short yardage, I got to make sure I'm available, you know?
16: So if you want to win those tickets, by the way, we are asking you this morning, inspired by the legendary Grey Cup parade and rally at the Forks, which was such a wonderful celebration, not just fun to watch, but it was a real shot in the arm that the city and that the province needed at the time. We're asking you about a fun victory celebration that you can remember. Like, I think of Tyson mentioned that he it was his like Bantam Baseball League or whatever. And he said it was just a minor league baseball thing. Like, well, it was a big deal to you at the time. And I think of when I played intramural softball with the people from Great West Life, and was on. So they had buddies that worked for Great West Life.
14: You were a ringer, McGarry?
16: No, not a ringer. But I just joined their team, the DI Joes, the Disability Insurance Joes, and we were in the C division for the playoffs. Which is, so there's A is the top, B is not quite so top, C is like, fun. It's the fun division. And we won the division, and we celebrated like we just won the Grey Cup. And it was awesome.
14: Why wouldn't you?
15: Did you guys have a parade? Did we parade through downtown?
16: Well, we had a parade straight into the clubhouse and ran them out of beer.
15: Good, as you should.
16: So, and that's a memory I'll always cherish. We had so much fun doing that. So that's what we want to hear this morning. Tell us your story for a chance to win those tickets. We'll pick the winner at 9:15. Winners!
14: By the way, we mentioned Pizza Ranch earlier. For those that have not had the pleasure to attend at Pizza Ranch in the United States, You have to be old enough to remember Shakey's in Winnipeg. Almost exactly the same thing with the buffet, the pizza, endless pizza, the salad, the pasta, chicken wings. Oh, man.
15: Don't get me fired up like this at 7:45 in the morning.
14: This
15: here.
14: Is what we do to one another all the time. Now we're starving.
15: We just talked about keeping it tight, fighting the dad bod. Now we're talking about ripping pizza. Like, come on, what's going on here?
14: Let's get a couple wheels in here now.
16: Well, we want to rip you some tickets for Matt Dusk, A Very Sinatra Christmas, Club Region Event Center on November 29th. We'll take caller number 4 at 204-780-6868. 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Call 204-780-6868. 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
9: Good morning, I'm Sarah McCarthy.
10: Probably unprecedented. Check on what the damage is. Take some time, unfortunately.
9: Power outages continue from severe weather.
11: It was a gong show. It was just downpouring for about 4 hours straight.
9: The cleanup now underway, and
12: when you look at the Canadian radar, it's really messy.
9: Questions about Canada's weather alerting system. Manitoba Hydro says just about all power should be restored by the end of today, though, after what it calls one of the most destructive summer storm events in recent memory. More than 25,000 customers were without power at one point on Wednesday. The utility said in the evening power had been restored for some 17,000 people, but progress was continuing. Hydro's Peter Chura says crews continued to work through the night.
10: Just to give you an idea of the scale of this event, which is probably unprecedented. There are more than 420 different locations in the city of Winnipeg we have to attend to check on what the damage is and start to get the repairs made to restore power. So it's going to take some time, unfortunately.
9: Stonewall and surrounding areas got the worst of the Tuesday night storm, with more than 255 millimeters of rain falling in just a few hours. Global News reporter went out to the community. Marnie Blunt has more.
13: Gabby Smith woke up on an island Wednesday morning.
14: At about 10 before I went to bed and everything seemed okay. Then 6:30 woke up and basement's flooded, water up to my hip.
13: Her home just outside of Stonewall, surrounded by floodwaters, and her basement flooded out.
14: Damage in there, so it's not a good situation.
13: The area filled with flooded fields. Parts of Highway 7 were washed out and some cars were swept off the road and stranded in floodwaters. In the town, the waters have now receded, but many had a restless night. Noah Peterson is dealing with the aftermath of a soggy and soaked basement.
11: It was a gong show. It was just downpouring for about 4 hours straight, and we were just watching the streets slowly flood and flood.
13: The extreme weather event prompting the rural municipality of Rockwood, which surrounds the town of Stonewall, to declare a state of emergency. The town has yet to do so, but the mayor says they aren't ruling it out. The town is also asking residents to limit water usage for the next 24 to 48 hours as the system is at capacity. Marnie Blunt, Global News.
9: Experts are also cautioning that federal budget cuts have compromised the effectiveness of weather detection equipment. David Sills of the Canadian Severe Storms Laboratory, along with other experts, signed a letter to Canada's Environment Minister, voicing concerns about the recent disbandment of Environment and Climate Change Canada's Weather Radar Research Group. He says comparing the U.S. and Canadian radar coverage is frustrating.
12: You can see the rotation in the storm that produces the tornado very clearly on the American radar. When you look at the Canadian radar, it's really messy. If a forecaster can make sense of that, that's certainly an art.
9: Environment and Climate Change Canada also tells Global News it's investigating a barrage of tornado and thunderstorm alerts that were sent out to Manitobans Tuesday. The weather agency says some people may have been resent the exact same alerts multiple times. It says it's working with its partners to better understand what caused the issue and identify solutions to minimize over-alerting. Turning to other news, Manitoba Premier Wab Kanu is the only premier in the country now with a majority approval rating. Kanu went up by 1 point to 62%, according to Angus Reid Institute's latest online survey. Following him is Newfoundland and Labrador Premier Tony Wakeham and Saskatchewan Scott Moe, both at 50% approval. In Alberta, British Columbia, and Ontario, Danielle Smith, David Eby, and Doug Ford all fall to personal lows under 39%. Ford was the worst rated premier at 21%. Angus Reid did the survey from May 7th to 11th among a randomized sample of 1,800 Canadian adults. Ottawa moving to ban kids from social media platforms and AI chatbots. The Liberal government introducing a bill officially to ban access for kids under 16. Heidi Torek, professor of history and public policy at UBC, says this is just one step to a larger process.
15: It's not a silver bullet. That's perhaps, you know, a tool that we need in our arsenal. I think there are many experts who think that because it can be comparatively easily evaded, what we should do is get the platforms to really, you know, raise the floor of how the platform experiences are for all of us. And that's what other parts of this bill are trying to do.
9: The government says exemptions would not be available to platforms that offer adult content. And soccer's World Cup gets underway today. Two games in Mexico. And as festivities begin in the two Canadian host cities, healthcare workers are working to prepare for any potential risks to health and safety. Toronto hosts its first of six games tomorrow. It's 8:05.
16: With your traffic, I'm Adam Wilson. Not dealing with any stalls or crashes, but we do have hydro outages affecting traffic lights along Henderson, Ellis, Sargent, and St. Matthews. Any lights not working, treat as an always stop. Northbound Osborne, Jubilee to Confusion Corner, your drive time is 7 minutes. Northbound Kenniston, Sterling Lion to Tuxedo, moving well at 6. Northbound on Pembina, traffic slowing down with work continuing on the Abenoji-Mikina overpass. And southbound McPhillips, work continues, Eames to Story. 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That's your 680 CJOB traffic.
17: Yellow-coated rainfall warning in effect for northern Manitoba. Areas like Thompson, Shamattawa, and St. Teresa Point, 50 millimeters possible. For today in Winnipeg, mainly cloudy with a few showers. Risk of a thunderstorm this afternoon. Northwest wind 40 to 60 kilometers an hour, the high 18. Tonight, mainly cloudy, 60% chance of showers. Risk of a thunderstorm, low 11. Tomorrow, mix of sun and cloud. West wind 30 to 50, the high 19. Saturday, cloudy, 60% chance of showers, the high 14. It is 16 outside 680 CJOB. It's Mackling and McGarry. This hour of the start is brought to you by McDonald's, 1 Meadowland Drive, West St. Paul. Vanilla cones are just $1 each in the McDonald's app. In a moment, we want to share an important piece of audio from CJOB's Richard Cloutier about severe weather in this country. But Mr. Mackling, as we are enjoying the spirit of radio this morning, with our special guest who... It's a good thing he came in yesterday and not Tuesday.

0: in this country. It turns out meteorologists are saying that their hands are in many ways tied due to cuts at Environment and Climate Change Canada. CJOB's Richard Kluche has the story.
1: In severe weather, you want the best and most accurate information possible.
2: You know, one of them is a big tornado that occurred last night near the border. And so we're watching this with U.S. radars. We're watching this with Canadian radars. And there's no comparison.
1: David Sills is with us. He is the Canadian Severe Storms Laboratory Deputy Director.
2: You can see the rotation in the storm that produces the tornado very clearly on the American radar. When you look at the Canadian radar, it's really messy.
1: The Global News exclusive now on a group of severe weather experts calling out the federal government for disbanding a group who know weather radar.
2: The radar science group just north of Toronto, they were a group of scientists that worked on getting the most out of our radar network since 1970.
1: That group recently cut from the federal government.
2: We believe this is a public safety issue. Until we get this these radars performing at the level that they should be, we just can't get warnings out of them, you know, through the forecaster that essentially protects life and property to the level it should be.
1: This after Ottawa invested $180 million into new radar technology. Technology better than the United States.
2: And just as we get those radars installed, they cut the radar network.
1: But Sills and eight others, including Scott Kaler of WeatherLogix and severe weather expert John Hanisick from the University of Manitoba, say in the letter to the Minister of Climate Change and the Environment, this is all compromising the ability of weather forecasters to use the equipment properly.
3: The technology that we have right now, our radars are much newer than the United States radars, and we should be capitalizing on that investment.
1: Hanisick and others write this, quote, cutting-edge algorithms for improved detection and warnings of large hail, powerful tornadoes, derechos, flash floods, and freezing rain are needed to reduce fatalities and injuries, mitigate against property damage, and increase community resilience as our climate changes.
3: Doppler radar products are one of the main tools that we use to do severe storm forecasting like we saw yesterday. And if the products are not good quality, then of course the forecasts are going to suffer.
1: Do we have better and more robust tornado interpretation and forecasting from just south of the border than we have here in Canada? That's a simple yes or no.
3: Currently, I would say yes, just simply because of the products that they have available to them in terms of seeing rotation in storms.
1: To illustrate, Hanisick says radar based in Minot, North Dakota, which also covers parts of southern Manitoba, it's old technology, 1988, but it's better than the new radar at Fox Warren, Manitoba, near Brandon.
3: So there's a little bit of overlap between sort of the Fox Warren radar, which is just northwest of Brandon, and the Minot radar. So in some cases, we can see a sort of a better, clearer picture of rotation in some of the storms in southwest Manitoba from the Minot radar compared to the Fox Warren radar.
1: And why is that?
3: Do we need to improve the processing of the data that comes from our radars?
1: Is that the training of the people at Environment Canada? Is that they don't have the people to process like they do in Minot and other places in the United States?
3: They've just cut, you know, a bunch of people from the radar section.
1: So this is budget cuts?
3: Absolutely. Yeah. So we currently don't have the same number of people we used to have even a number of days ago.
1: U.S. forecasters have those algorithms. They have the support. Canadian forecasters do not. Hanisick and the others say that's a problem when it comes to weather forecasting, especially severe weather like tornadoes.
3: So they do the best they can with what they have. We need to give them better products so they can do their job properly.
2: That's why we thought if we made the argument to the minister, had these kind of high-profile power users of radar on this letter and said, hey, look, we think you've made a mistake here. It, you know, radar is the number one tool for a severe weather forecaster. It's not models or AI or something like that. It's radar. And, you know, maybe you've just overlooked this and cut this team by a mistake, possibly. And, you know, we didn't get a response from the minister for weeks.
1: We got a similar response from Environment and Climate Change Canada that didn't answer any of our questions.

0: and basically said there's no issue here.
1: We can't understand why the minister doesn't understand the importance of radar when it comes to issuing warnings. There seems to be a lot of focus on models, and maybe you've read the announcement about the AI hybrid model that they're doing. And these models predict weather out, you know, maybe 1 day to 7 days in advance, maybe even 10 days in advance. But that's not what's used for generating warnings. When forecasters are actually generating warnings and in warning mode for tornado warnings, say, they're not looking at models. They're looking at radar. That's the number one tool. And it just does not seem to be appreciated by the people in charge.
2: CJOB's Richard Kluche, and he had a lot on this yesterday afternoon on the news, which you can catch up on the audio vault at CJOB.com. And you can weigh in at 204-780-6868. In the meantime, an update from Manitoba Hydro on the thousands of customers who are out of power due to those storms. That's next on The Start.

0: Hey, it's Matt Walters from Selkirk GM, and after our biggest year ever, we are pushing to be the top GM store in Manitoba for 2026. 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
14: 817, 680 CJOB traffic. Oh, and here's a note here from listener says, both eastbound lanes on Grant at Ash are closed due to a crash. EMS and police are on scene. Here's more traffic from Adam Wilson.
15: There is work continuing on the east perimeter between Dougald and Wenzel. Northbound and southbound delays through there. Inside the city, dealing with traffic light issues along Henderson, Ellis, Sargent, and St. Matthews. Any traffic lights not working, treat as an always stop. Southbound Lagimodia, some delays on your way to Grassy, and westbound on Chief Heguis approaching Main. Northbound St. Mary's, expect some delays with work happening Abenoji Mekina to Fermor. And over on Marion, down to one lane each way, Archibald to Panet. Tackling a big backyard project this spring? Find great savings on everything you need during the deck and fence event at Home Hardware, on now till June 17th. That's your 680 CJOB traffic.
16: Looking at your forecast now, yellow-coated rainfall warning is in effect for northern Manitoba. Areas like Thompson, Shamattawa, and St. Teresa Point, you could see 50 millimeters of rain in that part of the province today. He reads defenses like nobody's business, and we're learning he can read the weather like nobody's business. Chris Trevler, what's the forecast?
17: I can read. I love to hear it. All right, here we go. Today, we are looking at mainly cloudy. We got a few showers this morning and a risk of thunderstorm this afternoon. Northwest wind, 40, gusting to 60 kilometers per hour, high of 18. Tonight, we're looking at mainly cloudy, 60% chance of showers and a risk of thunderstorm this evening, low of 11. Tomorrow, mix of sun and cloud, west wind 30, gusting to 50 kilometers per hour, high of 19. Saturday, cloudy, 60% chance of showers, high of 14. Right now, it's 16 outside, 680 CJOB.
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14: As we make our way through our Thursday morning, we know there are traffic signals out around the city, and there are still dozens of homes without power.
17: Pierre Chura is a spokesperson for Manitoba Hydro, and he joins us on the show this morning. Good morning, Peter. How are you doing?
19: Good morning, guys. How are you?
17: Doing well, doing well. So I've heard we've had some bad weather up here lately. How many customers are dealing with no power right now?
19: Well, we've made some amazing progress, actually, since yesterday. We've had about 15,000 customers restored to power in the city of Winnipeg, and that's even despite that sort of bonus round of thunderstorms we got last night that caused a few delays and a few more isolated outages, brought down a few more trees and tree branches. But we've cleared away most of the large outages. And within the city of Winnipeg, about 1,400 customers still remain without power. I understand that that's difficult and frustrating given the time that we're in at this point, but we're expecting to have those done and restored by the end of the day today.
16: Peter, other than the volumes of these outages, what are your largest challenges in getting everybody back up and running?
19: Getting trees removed from lines is a big challenge because there are just so many of them, and you require someone who's qualified to cut a tree away from a live power line. Just not just anybody can do that, so it takes some time. And also, just as you say, the sheer number of calls. Of most of the calls that remain now are individual outages, individual houses, or small numbers of houses. So it's just going to take time to get to each one of those and repair the damage and get the power restored.
14: And sorry, how many overall, in as if we look at the map of Manitoba, how many customers are still without power?
19: It's about 4,000 entirely in across southern Manitoba, about 1,400 of those in the city of Winnipeg.
14: Okay. And at the latest, is there like I'm not going to expect you to guarantee, but for those who have, say, been out of power for a couple of days, when might they expect that to be restored?
19: We expect to have the remaining outages for the most part done by the end of today. Of course, as you say, there's the possibility that if we run into extra problems that we don't foresee, that there could be some longer outages, but we expect the majority of outages to be restored by the end of the day today. All and right. Our crews have done some amazing work, and our customers have been amazingly patient and supportive, and we appreciate all of them.
14: And we tip our caps to everybody who's working hard to get that power restored. Not an easy job, for sure. Peter Chura, thank you so much for joining us. We appreciate it.
19: Thank you.
14: Peter Chura is spokesperson for Manitoba Hydro, joining us live on 680 CJOB. The mayor joins us at 8:35. Greg, what's coming up in sports?
16: Find out what head coach Mike O'Shea has to say about Jake Ceresna and absolute bedlam at MSG for the NBA Finals last night. Tyson Rewicki tells us all about it and much else. Sports coming up at 8:25. Weather with Brett or Chris next.

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7: Looking at your forecast for today, it is a yellow code rainfall warning for northern Manitoba in 50 millimeters possible there. For Winnipeg today, mainly cloudy with a few showers this morning. Risk of a thunderstorm. Northwest wind 40 to 60 with a high of 18. Mainly cloudy tonight. 60% chance of showers. Risk of a thunderstorm. A low of 11. Tomorrow, mix of sun and cloud. West wind 30 to 50. The high 19. Saturday, cloudy. 60% chance of showers with a high of 14. It's 16 outside 680 CJOB.
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9: Good morning, Tyson Rewicki with you at 8:25. The Winnipeg Blue Bombers will be walking out onto Princess Auto Stadium for the first time this season to take on the Hamilton Tiger Cats. Nick Dembski will be in the starting lineup for the Blue and Gold in tonight's game after missing Tuesday's practice with an ankle injury. He was asked about how well the offense did against Calgary and how it took a little while for Dembski to get involved.
10: I think we just have weapons all over the place, and you know, Calgary always does a good job taking away things. So, you know, at the end of the day, we just have to learn how to counter it. And we did. We put up enough points, obviously, to win the game. So I'm happy with it.
9: On the defensive side of things, Jake Ceresna stood out in his first game as a Bomber. And head coach Mike O'Shea talked about some of the early returns the Bombers are already getting on the big ticket defensive tackle.
11: Yeah, he's the right kind of guy that you can bank on. He firmly believes that, and I don't want to put words in his mouth, but the idea of getting a big contract is about what you're going to do, not what you've done in the past. So, and he believes it's up to him to do it, right? Which is really good. He practices that hard, too, if you watch him in practice.
9: Some other notes. Jaden Woodby was placed on the six-game injured list, and we'll get our first looks at defensive end David Reese and rookie linebacker Charles Elliott Boulien. As always, we got you covered on all things Bombers. It's going to be an unreal day slash pregame with Chris Streller being a part of the pregame coverage with the great Derek Taylor and company. The pregame show starts just after Live at 5 with Richard Kluge. Kickoff is at 7:30. And as always, we got you covered right here on 680 CJOB. The New York Knicks take a commanding 3-1 series lead in the NBA Finals by a score of 107-106 in what might be one of the craziest games in NBA history. The Knicks were down 29 points at one point and completed the largest comeback in NBA Finals history. Jalen Brunson led the way with 36 points, but OG Anunoby had just as much of an impact with 33 points and the game-winning bucket. The Knicks will have a chance to win their first championship since 1973 on Saturday. The Winnipeg Goldeyes had to make up one game last night after a big storm on Tuesday, and they end up splitting the doubleheader with the Claiborne Railroaders. Game one went to Claiborne by a score of 8-5. Goldeyes take game two by a score of 2-1. The Fish are on the road for their next series, which starts tonight against Fargo-Moorhead. The Toronto Blue Jays lost to the Philadelphia Phillies 7-4. Max Scherzer struggled once again on the mound. However, with a strikeout in the first inning, he became only the 11th pitcher in MLB history to record 3,500 strikeouts. And at the RBC Canadian Open, Americans Mark Messner and David Thompson currently sit atop the leaderboard at 3-under. Onto the Canadian golfers, and there's a lot of them. Ben Silverman and Roger Sloan both sit one shot back of the lead. Taylor Pendrith and Adam Svensson are both 2-back. Corey Connors, Sudarshan Yelamurahu, and Eric Zhou are all 3-back. FIFA World Cup 2026 finally gets underway today. Mexico takes on South Africa, while South Korea plays Czechia. Canada, meanwhile, continues to prepare for its opener on Friday against Bosnia-Herzegovina. And here's Taylor Buchanan.
5: We're all looking forward to it, playing a World Cup on home soil. Every kid's dream. So, yeah, we just got to go, be prepared, work hard, and, you know, get the win.
9: I'm Tyson Rowicki, and that's sports on 680 CJOB.
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18: 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When it's got to be right. 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
20: Good morning, I'm Sarah McCarthy. Tuesday's storm has still left many in the province without power. Manitoba Hydro's Peter Chura explains the process of getting power back on.
21: What's going to happen is once we have fully assessed all of those sites, then we'll take a look at which are the main feeder lines, and if we fix those first, we'll restore the most customers to power at one time and then start working our way down from there to the smaller outages.
20: As of 11 o'clock last night, some 17,000 customers had their power back, and Hydro was hoping to restore 8,000 to 10,000 more customers overnight. Hydro hopes to have everyone's power back on completely by the end of day today. Residents in a southern Manitoba town spent much of yesterday cleaning up their homes. Environment Canada says Stonewall, just north of Winnipeg, got over 255 millimeters of rain. Local resident Don Lechtman says recovery will be expensive, having years earlier opted out of sewer backup protection coverage.
22: We have a maximum of 15,000, and just to replace the furnace, the hot water tank, the washer, dryer, the fridge, the freezer, the fireplace. That's probably closer to 25 right there.
20: Environment Canada confirmed a tornado near St. Anne and is investigating other reports by Grunthal. There was also hail the size of tennis balls. John Hanasiak is an environmental professor at the U of M and member of the Northern Tornadoes Project. He says he wants better information about severe weather events.
23: Forecasters are having trouble in a lot of cases actually seeing rotation in storms, which is, you know, what we're hoping to see. To do the sort of the tornadic forecasting.
20: He says it was unusual for the city of Winnipeg to get so many consecutive warnings we saw on Tuesday. In a statement to Global News, Environment and Climate Change Canada says it is investigating this and why some people may have got the same tornado and thunderstorm alerts sent to their phones multiple times. It says it's working with partners to minimize over-alerting. Down power lines, flooded basements, road washouts, and sinkholes, just some of the reasons RCMP were called because of severe weather. The service says most calls are pretty routine, while three were more serious. Around 10 o'clock Tuesday night, officers were called about a semi-truck rollover on the Trans-Canada Highway near Oak Lake caused by high winds. A few hours later, officers were called about a driver on Highway 9 in St. Andrews trapped in rushing water. Then early yesterday morning, there was a crash on the Trans-Canada involving a moving truck and semi. The driver of the semi told officers he couldn't see the truck because of the heavy rain. Nobody was hurt in any of these incidents. In other news, Manitoba Premier Wab Kanoo still number one in the country. That's according to a new online survey done by Angus Reid Institute. Kanoo has a 12-point lead over any other provincial leader, with 3 in 5 or 62% approving of the NDP leader. Saskatchewan Scott Moe and Newfoundland and Labrador Premier Tony Wakem are tied for second, both with a 50% approval rating. Doug Ford of Ontario was last with a rating of just 20%. Angus Reid did the survey in early May among a randomized sample of 1,800 Canadian adults. An internal government report says most guns involved in crimes untraced by Mounties come from within Canada. The Canadian Press, using the Access to Information Act, to get the May 2024 and September 2025 reports from two RCMP firearms-related squads. Most crime guns traced to identifiable sources in 2023 and 2024 originated in Canada and were not being smuggled in from abroad. The analysis found that almost all long guns traced and a substantial number of handguns were domestically sourced. The most widely watched sporting event in the world starts today with the men's national soccer teams from Mexico and South Africa facing off in the first match of the World Cup 2026. ABC's Jim Ryan says the event does not come without some controversy.
0: The price of a seat at one of the North American World Cup venues has soared well into the thousands, pricing some fans right out of the stadium. The president of FIFA says ticket prices could have been lower.
1: And where would the money go then?
0: The answer, says Gianni Infantino,
1: to those who organize secondary market or black market activities and not to football.
0: Infantino says every dollar collected for tickets by FIFA goes back into soccer activities around the world. Jim Ryan, ABC News.
20: And it has taken some time, but America's Time magazine is launching a Canadian version.
2: The 103-year-old brand says the new venture called Time Canada will be in partnership with Toronto-based Arts House Media Group, the company behind Billboard Canada and Rolling Stone Canada. It'll combine original Canadian reporting with select content from Time's global newsroom. The magazine will publish one print edition annually and quarterly digital covers. Time Canada will debut its first cover this fall. Time CEO Jessica Sibley calls Canada one of the most exciting markets today. Karen Rebo, The Canadian Press.
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3: With your traffic, I'm Adam Wilson. We do have a crash. Southbound Aaron and Ellis. Police are on scene. Use caution making your way through there. As well, we have another crash, eastbound Grant and Waterloo, a few eastbound delays through there. Also dealing with a hydro issue this morning affecting traffic lights along Ellis, Sargent, St. Matthews, and Henderson. Any traffic lights not working, treat as an always stop. Over Nairn and Watt, expect delays in all directions with work continuing. Tackling a big backyard project this spring? Find great savings on everything you need during the deck and fence event at Home Hardware, on now till June 17th. That's your 6 ADCJOB traffic.
7: We have a yellow-coated rainfall warning in effect for northern Manitoba. Areas like Thompson, Shamattawa, and St. Teresa Point, 50 millimeters possible. In Winnipeg today, mainly cloudy, a few showers this morning. It did just start raining moments ago in downtown Winnipeg, and we have the risk of a thunderstorm this afternoon. Northwest wind 40 to 60 kilometers an hour, the high 18. Tonight, mainly cloudy, 60% chance of showers, risk of a thunderstorm, a low of 11. Tomorrow, mix of sun and cloud, west wind 30 to 50 with a high of 19. And Saturday, cloudy with a 60% chance of showers and a high of 14. It is 16 outside 680 CJOB. It's Mackling and McGarry. This hour of the start is brought to you by McDonald's One Meadowland Drive. West St. Paul vanilla cones are just $1 each in the McDonald's app. Mr. Mackling, we have in studio with us a special guest and a special guest co-host.
4: clowns to the left of me, jokers to the right. Stuck in the middle with you, Brett McGarry. I kid, of course. The mayor himself is here, Scott Gillingham. Good morning, Mr. Mayor.
6: Good morning. Great to be here. And I got to say, Chris Streveler is doing a phenomenal job.
4: Easy
6: this
4: now.
6: Morning.
4: Really, easy really now. Really good job.
10: There's a lot of chatter going around out here about taking people's jobs. I'm just here to have fun.
4: He can't afford the pay cut. Trust us on that. And of course, Chris Streveler has been with us since the 6 o'clock hour and absolutely knocking it out of the park this morning as we welcome Chris home. Chris, you and the mayor know each other a little bit.
10: Yeah, it's great to see you.
11: Met a few times.
10: Met you down at the Forks last year at a little event down there. It's good to see you again.
6: Likewise, great to see you as well. Yeah. Good to have you back in Winnipeg.
4: All right, take down the friendship barrier now. Okay.
10: Now let's grill you. Let's put you through it. All right, so we had the Manitoba Hydro people on. We've been talking about all this storm and the rainfall lately. What lingering issues are we having from the storm?
6: We still have some power outages, and those power outages can affect, and they do affect, our street lights, so traffic lights. So remind motorists, as you've been doing this morning, if you come up to an intersection where the lights are either flashing or the lights are out, please treat that as an all-way stop. We still have some reports of basement flooding. I want to give kudos to our city staff who, through the storm and since the storm, have been working full out. And so our 311 staff, our 911 staff, waterways, public works, transit, everyone's doing, Office of Emergency Management, everyone's doing a really, really good job. Thank you, Winnipeggers, for your patience and your cooperation as we continue to work through the service requests for this from this storm.
7: Did the storm expose any flaws that you're aware of in terms of just the, you know, whether it's drains that clog too easily or I don't know?
6: Yeah, not that I'm aware of yet, but we will. There's always room for improvement. You always want to go back, and we will with our teams, and you know, talk about what worked, what didn't work, if there's any adjustments and changes that need to be made in our emergency preparation, so that we can learn from it, and so we'll have a discussion. Discussions and feedback from our various departments to see if there was any problems that need to be adjusted or fixed for next time.
4: I know we're working hard on that North End sewage treatment plant. This came in just now. One of our listeners wondering how much sewage did we end up dumping in the river based on our combined sewer circumstance in several parts of the city, Mayor?
6: And that's a good question from the listener. And that's one of the things I said yesterday to media is I fully expect with the sheer volume of rain that we got that there would have been combined sewer overflow. We don't know the numbers yet. That's some of the information we'll get from our water waste staff. But just a reminder to everybody is we have a $1 billion combined sewer overflow program. We are separating that one pipe where there's still sections of Winnipeg, the old sections that have the single sewer pipe. We're separating those. So there's basically a gray water pipe and a black water pipe. And so we're investing in that so that we reduce the number of combined sewer overflow events that would dump, you know, diluted raw sewage into the river. We're working on it.
10: Yeah, so we're talking about sewage, talking about infrastructure. There's still a bunch of traffic lights out. How do you prevent that? Or are you kind of just at the mercy of the grid when it comes to weather events like this?
6: Yeah, for the most part, kind of at the mercy of the grid because those traffic lights depend upon hydropower. And shout out to the Manitoba Hydro. I know they're not city workers. I used to work for Manitoba Hydro for 5 years. So shout out to the men and women of Manitoba Hydro who are working around the province and certainly in Winnipeg to get the power back on as well. But yeah, to your question, we're kind of at the mercy of the grid. Our cadets, Winnipeg Police Service cadets and others, are at many of those intersections directing traffic. Thank you to them as well. Motorists, please be aware that there may be someone directing traffic and certainly slow down in those areas.
7: And we wanted to ask you about the transit system, one of the things on the docket this morning. We saw that ridership is down, which means revenue is down. Is this new system just, like, is this a bust?
6: No, it's not a bust. There's several reasons that ridership is down. I think it's important to remind everybody that we switched over to the new transit network about a year ago, late June last year. Even prior to that, ridership was starting to drop and starting to drop in every major city across Canada. And so Winnipeg was not alone in seeing a reduction in transit ridership. Part of it, for sure, is according to our economists and others that have looked at it, is the reduction of immigrants that have come in, foreign students that have come in. The federal government reduced the number of people coming into Canada. A lot of those foreign students and foreign workers use transit as their primary source of transportation. Some people had some safety concerns about riding transit. That's why police are back on our buses and our transit inspectors and the new community safety officer team that I established after becoming mayor that focuses on transit safety. Those are, you know, big reasons. And for sure, for some people, the new transit system isn't working as well. And so they have chosen to, you know, to not use the bus. And I've talked to people about that. But for tens of thousands of Winnipeggers, the new system is better.
4: I'm listening to you and I'm hearing you suggest that we sort of knew that this was a trend. Did the budget reflect that? Did it acknowledge the fact that, hey, we might see a reduction here? Or did we plan for the best and hope for the best?
6: Yeah, that's a good question that we'll be, you know, looking at with our transit team to determine whether or not they were a little bit optimistic and aggressive in their budgeting to when it comes to their the number of fares that they're bringing in. And don't forget as well that the numbers we're talking about today are first quarter reports. So that's the end of March. So what I'm really curious is to see what April, May, and June's numbers are as well. And then as we head into the fall, and again, we've made several adjustments since the new transit system has come in. We've been tweaking. There's more adjustments that have been made. And now we've launched a campaign, and I'll bring it full circle, to get people to try the bus, get on the bus. Bomber game tonight. The best way to get to the Bomber Stadium is on a bus. Mm-hmm. And there's a lot of options to get on the bus that'll take you right to the stadium, including park and rides as well. So Okay. Try transit tonight.
4: Okay, so allow me, you use the word campaign, and you've mentioned the one rapid transit line that we have in the city. You've had your first term, you're running for a second term. What is your vision for transit long term? Because we're sort of mired in the muck here, Mayor Gillingham, for a city on its way to a million people. You know, 10, 15 years ago, we were talking about 3-4 rapid transit lines. And I understand LRT isn't in the cards, at least in the foreseeable future. Why aren't we going all out with BRT?
6: First things first. And one of the first things you need to do is to have BRT dedicated lines. You need people around those dedicated lines. It's why, and this all kind of, it's like pieces of a puzzle that go together. It's why we made the change. I campaigned on it. We did it to change the zoning along our major corridors. So Portage Avenue, Pemina Highway, Henderson Highway, Main Street. Now you can, if you're a developer, you can densify those main corridors. Are the main bus corridors. They will be the light rail corridors when the time comes, but you need people living there. And so now along malls, and we call them corridors, on mall sites and corridors, developers can build more density, high-rise apartments, whatever the case may be. In fact, the changes we've made in the last year to zoning could accommodate up to 200,000 units of housing along our main corridors. You densify those main corridors, those become the places that people really, really rely on.
4: Vancouver's did it the other way. They invested in transit first, and now they're really seeing the benefit of that transit-oriented development. Are you not concerned of not leading, as opposed to letting the development drive where transit goes versus you kind of driving, pardon the pun, driving the bus?
6: We are making, this year, a record budget for transit. Our transit budget has increased. I don't have the numbers in front of me, but over the last several years, every year it goes up and up and up. So this year is a record investment in transit, both in capital and certainly in operating. We put more dollars into transit than at any time in Winnipeg's history.
7: All right, Chris, how about we've got a question about water at the dog park.
10: Yeah, we're switching gears here a little bit. So we got callers coming in saying they have been in touch with 311 several times. We got thirsty dogs at Bonnycastle Dog Park. All right. We got to get some running water over this. Just putting that on your radar.
6: Thank you. This is news to me. I absolutely commit to looking into this. I'm a dog owner, and it's been some hot days, so I get it. So Bonnycastle Park, I'll look into it as soon as I get back to the office. Make sure we get the water turned on for the pups.
7: Speaking of water, we wanted, before we forget to ask, just a storm follow-up. Climate experts are saying that we're in for more significant weather events. So just wondering, do we need to consider incentives for people, like rebates for sump pumps or generators or other?
6: I don't know if we need to consider rebates. I think for sure one of the investments that we're making at the City of Winnipeg is in our Office of Emergency Management. I chaired the finance committee a few years ago before I became the mayor, when I was a city councilor, and we increased our investment in the Office of Emergency Management, and quite fortuitously, if we can say it that, it was about a year before COVID hit, we had increased the budget for emergency management so we could be better prepared as a city for storms and the ever-changing weather as well.
7: And I think, Greg, we've got time for your community center question here.
4: Yeah, I see there's an announcement today with regard to community centers. What's going down today, Mr. Mayor?
6: So after this, I'll be heading over to the Garden City Community Center to with some other councillors to be part of an announcement. $2 million in capital funding for a variety of community centers. I want to say thank you to the volunteer, especially the volunteer boards, who work at the 63 community centers across Winnipeg. And those community centers are just that. They are centers for the community. They're great for socialization. Kids sports run out of there. Activities run out of there. But some of the buildings are older. So we're investing in them with a $2 million annual capital grant. And those funds kind of get split up. Community centers apply for the funds. And so today we'll be announcing that.
4: A lot of people think community centers. I grew up at Isaac Brock Community Center. It helped keep me on the straight and narrow. I got into some trouble there too. But if community centers really do have the value that I think a lot of us do, why aren't we spending $20 million a year on community centers?
6: Just 2 weeks ago, we just announced, we broke ground on the Waverly West Community Center, which is a $128 million facility. In downtown, we don't have a community center in downtown. That's why we invest in the YMCA, downtown. And we've added funding over the last several years, more funding to the YMCA to support. And they, with that funding, they run a youth drop-in program. And so kids come into the gym, play basketball and other sports to, you know, keep, as you say, in some cases on the straight and narrow, but more so to be around good peers and good role models.
7: Mr. Mayor, that's all the time we'll take from you. Thank you very much. We appreciate it, sir.
6: Thank you. Two things. Go Bombers. And Monday, Jazz Fest starts Monday. So jazzwinnipeg.com.
7: Mayor Scott Gillingham joining us live on 680 CJOB for our monthly visit with Mackling, McGarry, and Streveler. Chris Streveler, Blue Bomber legend, is our guest co-host this morning as we get ready for the home opener. And a reminder on how you can win tickets next on The Start.
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14: Good morning. Coming up at 10 o'clock, we'll get you ready for the Bombers and Ticats at Princess Auto Stadium tonight. And, of course, right here on CJOB, Mayor Gillingham on a number of issues, including this week's wicked weather and the cleanup, which continues. And who will win the Teddy Waste Awards? I'll talk to you at 10.
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3: Eastbound Grant and Waterloo, we have a crash. Expect a few eastbound delays. Southbound Erin and Ellis, there's a second crash. Emergency crews are on scene. Use caution making your way through there. Northbound Osborne, slow-moving traffic heading to Confusion Corner. And westbound Nairn on your way to Archibald. A hydro outage is affecting some traffic lights along St. Matthews, Sargent, Ellis, and Henderson. Any traffic lights not working, treat as an always stop. Tackling a big backyard project this spring? Find great savings on everything you need during the deck and fence event at Home Hardware. On now till June 17th. That's your 680 CJOB traffic.
7: Yellow-coated rainfall warning for northern Manitoba continues. Areas like Thompson, Shamattawa, and St. Teresa Point, 50 millimeters possible up north. For Winnipeg today, mainly cloudy with a few showers this morning. We already just saw a little bit of rain in downtown Winnipeg. Risk of a thunderstorm this afternoon. Northwest wind 40 to 60 with a high of 18. For tonight, mainly cloudy, 60% chance of showers. Risk of a thunderstorm this evening, a low of 11. It looks like that wind should calm down a little bit in time for the football game. Tomorrow, a mix of sun and cloud. West wind 30 to 50, the high 19. And Saturday, cloudy with a 60% chance of showers with a high of 14. It is 16 outside 680 CJOB. 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
7: Hey, by the way, congratulations to Terry Marr, who picked up today's pair of tickets for Matt Dusk, A Very Sinatra Christmas at Club Region Event Center in November. And Dolores Rorden was yesterday's winner. And we still have tickets to give away for Destination Dinner Stage. Can't Buy Me Love, The Beatles Forever for the June 18th show. But Greg, who's in studio with us for those just tuning in?
4: Strevler the Leveler is in studio with us on his retirement tour today. You're going to be exhausted tomorrow, Papa.
10: You know what's funny about the Strevler the Leveler nickname? That was my nickname the first year I played football. Fourth grade, they gave everyone a nickname. I come running out of the tunnel, little fourth grade Chris Strevler. Strevler the Leveler. It totally disappeared. I come back to Winnipeg, picks back up.
4: We like alliteration. Really? We like rhymes. Yeah. And it works because you're a force. But you mentioned the grade four football. We were talking community centers. Talk about youth sports and the role it played in your life and how important do you think they are in terms of societal and helping curing societal ills?
10: Well, first of all, in terms of that stuff, it's like, when you're on a team, it just builds camaraderie and you're with people from all different walks of life, different backgrounds, but you bond in a common goal of trying to win a championship, trying to win games. So that was integral in terms of just who I am as a person today. And man, I was playing organized sports since I was probably 7 years old. And so I always tell the kids I'm training now, I'm like, man, I've been playing football older than you guys have been alive, which is crazy to think about. But, you know, just my love for team sports, like that's what I love about football is it is the greatest team sport in the world. And no one's bigger than the team. You need all 11 guys or 12 guys if you're north of the border pulling in the same direction. And man, it's just really been one of the most important things in my life in developing my character.
7: Well, if you want to enjoy tonight's team sports at Princess Auto Stadium, we have two sets of four tickets to give away. So the way you can win those, you got to text us a story about a victory celebration that you have enjoyed, be it in sports or perhaps something else, maybe just a personal victory and you went out and celebrated it. Tell us your story on our text line at 204-780-6868 and we'll pick those winners at 9:15. In the meantime, Global News at 9 with Sarah McCarthy is next. Stay.

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5: Good morning, I'm Sarah McCarthy. Hydro crews are still working to restore power to everyone after this week's severe weather. So far, 17,000 Manitoba Hydro customers are back up and running in Winnipeg, Selkirk, South Central Manitoba, Westman, and the Parkland region. 8 to 10,000 more customers were expected to be back online overnight, but spokesperson Peter Chura says they're dealing with a lot of scattered outages.
6: So we really do appreciate the patience and consideration, the support we're receiving from people whose power is out and others across the province who understand the challenge that our crews have. Safety is the first priority, of course, and we're working as safely and quickly as possible, and we appreciate everyone's patience. Understand that it's a difficult situation to be in having your power out for an extended period of time.
5: Chura says it's the worst storm Hydro has seen in recent memory. Hydro's hoping to have all power back by the end of day today. Stonewall residents spending yesterday mopping up and pumping water out of homes after torrential downpours overnight flooded basements, streets, and other infrastructure. Environment and Climate Change Canada says Stonewall got over 255 millimeters of rain. Duncan Thompson took advantage of a flooded ditch trying to wakeboard for the first time.
7: It was smooth. It was really fun. The water's nice and warm.
5: The town cemetery and its quarry park were swamped. And experts are warning that budget cuts have weakened weather detection systems for major severe weather like this we experienced this week. David Sills and other experts have wrote to Canada's environment minister, warning about the disbandment of the Federal Weather Radar Research Group. Sills says tornado warnings repeatedly appearing on your phone, as happened on Tuesday, are a result of poor data quality and forecasters issuing alerts out of caution.
8: On the other hand, and if you instead say, well, I'm just going to issue a tornado warning just in case, then all of a sudden you've got tornado warnings in a lot of places that maybe there shouldn't be. And if you had better data, you'd be able to tell. So, yeah, there's two issues there. One is overwarning, one is underwarning, and they're both caused by poor data quality.
5: Environment and Climate Change Canada tells Global News in a statement it is investigating why there were so many warnings put out, and it's working with partners to minimize over-alerting. Winnipeg police are seeing more incidents of speeding, aggressive driving, and street racing. Back on May 16th, the police chopper saw two vehicles appearing to be racing on Chief Peguis Trail. The service says one vehicle was going over 200 kilometers an hour, and it was all captured on video. Era 1 tracked the vehicles to a home, and offense notices for racing and careless driving were issued to the registered owners. WPS says responsibility for the offenses will be determined in court. Police say they're investigating multiple vehicle crashes from the spring with speed and aggressive driving considered to be factors. In 2025, WPS issued more than 13,000 speeding-related violations. In other news, internal RCMP reports say the vast majority of crime guns traced by Mounties came from within Canada.
9: Of the guns the RCMP traced to identifiable sources in 2023 and 2024, only a minority were smuggled in from abroad. The analyses found almost all of the long guns traced and a substantial number of handguns were domestically sourced. The figures are the latest available from the RCMP and give new insight into the origins of firearms involved in crimes, ranging from break and enter to homicide. The Canadian press used the Access to Information Act to obtain more recent data, and most of those crime guns were also from within the country. Jason White, The Canadian Press.
5: And it's the day Winnipeg Blue Bomber fans have been waiting months for. The blue and gold back at home tonight for the first time this season. Global's Tegan Rasha has a preview of a young fan.
10: 3-year-old Bowie Bess Franklin is perfecting her celebrations. She has lots to look forward to at the Bombers' first home game of the season.
11: and see Brady and share loud.
10: Bowie was born into a bomber-loving family. Her parents even got married at the stadium. Her mom, Jocelyn, says it's a highly anticipated time of year.
12: This feels like Christmas, but a lot warmer.
10: Despite the lackluster 2025 season, the Best Franklins are optimistic about this season, and that's a feeling among the rest of the Bombers organization.
13: This is what you work so hard for. This is what our fans wait for.
10: Winnipeg Football Club CEO Wade Miller says on the field, the Bombers made some changes this offseason.
13: Free agency, we got more aggressive and brought in some really good character guys that are going to make a big difference in the locker room and make a difference tonight.
10: Meanwhile, the off-field success speaks for itself. The Bombers reaching a franchise record of 14 consecutive sellouts and looking to extend that streak tonight. A fresh season and fresh roster, leaving fans optimistic.
12: The Grey Cup is in Calgary this year, and I do recall that we did win the last Grey Cup in Calgary. So looking forward to seeing kind of what we can bring and what we can do this year.
10: Tegan Rasha, Global News.
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14: With your traffic, I'm Adam Wilson. Emergency crews are on scene following a crash. Aaron and Ellis expect some delays and use caution. Westbound Abenogi-Mikina, a few delays as you make your way to St. Anne's. And southbound Main heading towards Portage. Southbound McPhillips expect delays. You're down to one southbound lane starting at Eames. And northbound on Pembina, traffic is moving slow with work continuing on the Abenogi-Mikina overpass. 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
15: We have a yellow-coated rainfall warning for northern Manitoba. Areas like Thompson, Shamattawa, and St. Teresa Point, 50 millimeters possible, pardon me. For today in Winnipeg, mainly cloudy. A few showers this morning, risk of a thunderstorm this afternoon. Northwest wind 40 to 60 kilometers an hour, the high 18. Tonight, mainly cloudy with a 60% chance of showers, risk of a thunderstorm, a low of 11. Tomorrow, a mix of sun and cloud, west wind 30 to 50 with a high of 19. Saturday, cloudy, 60% chance of showers with a high of 14. In some light rain in downtown Winnipeg, it's 15 degrees outside, 680 CJOB. 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Before we introduce our next guest, if you're just tuning in, Mr. Mackling, would you like to introduce our special guest co-host?
16: It's the beginning of the retirement tour in Winnipeg, Manitoba. He's back, folks. Chris Streveler has been our guest host this morning, and I feel very uncomfortable
17: No.
16: Going to bed tonight because I don't think anybody's going to need me, maybe not you tomorrow, Brett. Strevy, no, I hope you brought more than one change of clothes.
17: Well, I got the fur coat, so that'll at least work for a day.
16: Well, you wore that for 5-6 days once upon a time,
17: yeah,
16: so
17: we can stretch
16: work.
17: That thing out pretty far, man.
15: So we'll remind you in our next segment about those tickets we have to give away for tonight's Bomber game. But right now it's time for a monthly visit with our friends at RV.
17: Hang out pretty far, man.
15: So we'll remind you in our next segment about those tickets we have to give away for tonight's Bomber game. But right now it's time for a

0: time with us. So why don't you tell us a little bit about this pathway to information technology?
1: For sure. Okay, I'm excited to share a bit about our Pathway to Information Technology program, especially for anyone who's curious about getting into the tech world, but isn't sure where to start. So Pathway to Information Technology is a great place to start. So our Pathway to IT is an 8-month program. It's a full-time program that gives students a chance to explore different areas of the tech industry. Okay. It's a great starting point if you're interested in programs like business information technology, information security, or IT operations, but you want a bit more grounding first. One of the things that makes our Pathway program special is that they're designed with additional supports for Indigenous students. Transitioning from high school or even switching careers can be a big change. So we build in extra guidance to help you feel confident and supported. So now after completing this program, you'll have an opportunity to apply for limited reserve seats in application development and delivery, cybersecurity, also IT operations. And honestly, the tech industry is huge and growing every day. There's so much opportunity for Indigenous learners to get involved, and the Pathway to IT is a really accessible way to step into the world. Now, in this program, students get hands-on experience with things like building apps and websites, working with databases, coding fundamentals, learning about data security, and also customer service training, essential math skills. It is technical and analytical field, but here's the good news. It's great for people who already love math and science and for people who may not feel strong in those areas yet, but have the passion and commitment to learn. So the pathway is all about building a solid foundation in a safe, supportive space where you can experiment, ask questions, and try new things without pressure. Classes start September 1st, 2026. And we're accepting applications right up until the date. Everything takes place at the Exchange District campus. 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
2: Well, it sounds like a really interesting program, Marshall. So you mentioned applications. What do people need to apply for this program?
1: So to start the application process, and it is pretty straightforward, you'll need your grade 12 completion, you know, your transcripts, and proof of Indigenous ancestry, okay? But during the application process at that moment, what they need to do first is self-identify during the application. So proof of Indigenous ancestry will be requested later, okay? If they've taken post-secondary classes before, we'll need that info as well. 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Again, the Indigenous Academic Advisor can walk you through the whole thing. 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
3: 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So we say thank you to Marshall Richard, Indigenous student recruiter at RRC Polytech, as part of our monthly visit with our friends not too far from here as we look out the window in the light rain on 680 CJOB. Now it's 9:12. We got 2 sets of 4 for the Bomber game tonight to give away. We'll pick our winner. I think Chris is going to pick the winner next on The Start.
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6: We have a yellow-coated rainfall warning for northern Manitoba. Areas like Thompson, Shamattawa, and St. Teresa Point could see 50 millimeters of rain today. Strivy, you in the wheel there? You got the weather script, or you want me to do it?
13: Yeah, where am I at here? Let me find it. All right, here we go. So we got a yellow-coated rainfall warning for northern Manitoba. Areas like Thompson, Shamattawa, and St. Teresa Point. 55 millimeters possible today. We got mainly cloudy, few showers this morning, and risk of thunderstorm this afternoon. Northwest wind 40, gusting to 60 kilometers per hour, high of 18. Tonight, mainly cloudy, 60% chance of showers and a risk of thunderstorm this evening, low of 11. Tomorrow, mix of sun and cloud, west wind 30, gusting to 50 kilometers per hour, high of 19. Saturday, cloudy, 60% chance of showers, high of 14. Right now, it's at 16 at 680 CJOB.
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6: Our special guest co-host this morning is Winnipeg Blue Bomber legend Chris Strevler. The retirement party is tonight. And Chris, before we get to our contest, we have tickets to give away for the game tonight. It sounds like there are only a few dozen tickets left, yeah?
13: We're giving away a couple tickets this morning. Guys, we got a couple hundred tickets left. We need to get this thing sold out. I said it earlier. We have the best fans in the CFL. I have stood on the table saying that time and time again. Make me right tonight, guys. Let's sell this thing out. My retirement party. Let's come out, have a great time. We're going to have some fun, get a Bombers dub.
14: got two sets of four tickets to give away. And we're asking you about victory celebrations. When you think about the Bombers and Chris Streveler, how can you not think of the Grey Cup parade, the Grey Cup rally at the Forks? So we've got two texts, which means two winners. Mr. Mackling, do you want to do the Mexican story or the other one here?
15: Chris and I were talking about Modelo off the air, our favorite beer. So let me take the Mexico one, if that's all right. My husband and I were vacationing on a resort in Mexico. While we were there, we were asked to join a group of people to play bocce ball. We had no idea how to play, but we thought, what the heck, let's try. After 10 games of playing with different teams, we ended up winning the A-side championship. Are you listening, Sir McCarthy? Not the C-side, the A-side. What a shocking surprise. Now we play with a bocce league in Winnipeg. Ever played bocce, Chris?
13: Played a little bocce here and there.
15: It's like highly skilled cornhole.
13: Yeah, don't get me started on cornhole. I love cornhole. It gets competitive. I've got legit regulation boards and bags at my house. If anyone wants to see me on the cornhole board, let me just say that. I'm game. I'm ready.
14: And what's the rule on are you, like, as long as your foot's behind the line, sure, are you allowed to reach over the line?
13: You can lean, you can reach. I mean, there's a whole technique. You get legit bags. You got a stick side, a slide side. You're blocking the hole. I mean, trust me, this isn't just luck. There's technique to this thing. Just come see me on the boards. I'll get you guys right.
14: Our winner and our other winner, so the Mexico story gets one of the sets of tickets. The other one goes to Randy Perkin, who says, my son was 13 years old. We went 18-2-2, and we beat the best team in the league. Best of five, went to 9 games. It made the newspapers in the city, and we won the championship in hockey. And that was the best day of my life, watching the kids enjoy winning the city championship. It was Valley Gardens against Dakota, and they were 20-2. And the best of five went to 9 games, and we had 3 games that were tied and had to be replayed.
15: Are you kidding me?
14: That's intense.
13: That's a marathon.
14: No kidding. So, Randy, you also win tickets for tonight's game. So, two sets of four tickets for tonight. And so we'll be in touch to get you in touch with our promotions team. And if you want to buy tickets, you got to go make sure. What time are you doing the lookalike contest?
13: Lookalike contest is at 6:20, and I'll be floating around the tailgate early. I want to see some fans. Like, I want to mix it up with you guys a little bit and have some fun.
14: And you're bringing the fur coat. Maybe.
13: That's what the word on the street
14: is. The rumor.
13: Yeah. I have possession of it, so it's a very strong likelihood.
14: So where did you develop your love of cornhole, by the way? You said don't get you started, but okay, we're going to get you started.
13: Let's get started. So actually, this started when I was with the New York Jets. All right, so maybe you guys know, but in most locker rooms, there's some type of activity, right? Like a lot of teams have ping pong. We had ping pong, but we also had some guys that loved cornhole. So we had these regulation boards. We put tape on the ground so we could have, you know, the 27 feet or whatever it is between the boards, okay? And we would play all the time. We'd get a break in meetings. We're playing cornhole, and man, I loved playing it. And then when I got cut, one of my best buddies on the team, Jeremy Ruckert, sent me pro grade boards to my house bags, and is like, man, we miss you, bro. Hope you're getting your reps in. So anytime I have cookouts at my house all the time, so I'll make sure, hey, you guys want to come to the cookout, you got to get on the boards, you got to see me first. And little CFL tidbit here, Davis Alexander lives in Arizona. I train him in the off season, so he came to my house for one of my cookouts. We had a 7-game series, legendary series. I went down 3-0. Got 4 in a row on him, ended up winning game 7 and taking it, and I do not let him forget it.
14: Attaboy, Chris Streveler.
15: 17, balls out.
14: All right, so we've got 30 minutes left with Chris Streveler, but Greg, what's coming up in sports?
15: Chris, can you see what our friend Tyson Rewicki is asking about Zach Collaros?
13: What's he asking? He's asking what Zach Collaros is seeing from the Ticats defense this week.
14: Sports is next with Tyson on CJOB.

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9: 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The Bombers welcome in the Tiger Cats for the home opener tonight. And Zach Collaros is looking to continue to build momentum and improve to 2-0 early this season. What did he see from the Tiger Cats defense last week?
10: They're very multiple. They do a really good job of mixing things up with their calls. I think Stavros is a guy that you always have to know where he's at. You know, when you're dropping back to pass, play action, even in the Sally game, they do a really good job of matching concepts. You know, Munson's been doing this for a very long time. He's familiar with Tom. He's familiar with what we like to do here in the run game as well. So it's gonna be a lot of fun, a chess match for sure. But, you know, it comes down to effort and execution, physicality. We'll try to stay to those hallmarks and, you know, see how it plays out.
9: Some other notes, Nick Dembski is in the starting lineup for tonight. Jaden Woodby was placed on the six-game injured list, and we'll get our first looks at defensive end David Reese and rookie linebacker Charles Elliott Boulien. As always, we got you covered on all things Bombers. It's going to be an unreal day slash pregame with Chris Trevler being a part of the pregame coverage with the great Derek Taylor and company. Pregame show starts just after Live at 5 with Richard Kluche. Kickoff is at 7:30, and as always, we got you covered right here on 680 CJOB. The Knicks take a commanding 3-1 series lead in the NBA Finals by a score of 107-106. It might be one of the craziest games in sports history. The Knicks were down 29 points at one point and completed the largest comeback we've seen in the NBA Finals. Jalen Brunson led the way with 36 points, but OG Anunoby had just as much of an impact with 33 points and the game-winning bucket. The Knicks will have a chance to win their first championship since 1973 on Saturday. The Winnipeg Gold Eyes had a game to make up after the big storm on Tuesday, and they end up splitting the doubleheader with the Claiborne Railroaders. Game one went to Claiborne by a score of 8-5, and in the second game, the Gold Eyes won 2-1. The Fish are on the road for their next series, which starts tonight against Fargo-Moorhead. The Toronto Blue Jays lost to the Philadelphia Phillies 7-4. Max Scherzer struggled once again on the mound, however, with a strikeout in the first inning. He became only the 11th pitcher in MLB history to record 3,500 strikeouts. FIFA World Cup 2026 finally gets underway today. Mexico takes on South Africa while South Korea plays Czechia. Canada, meanwhile, continues to prepare for its opener on Friday against Bosnia-Herzegovina. And the MJBL at Axis Field in Altona, the Bisons rally with two outs in the bottom of the seventh to score two and defeat the league-leading Carolina Sultans 11-10. Interlake, winners of Five Street, made the trip to Arctic Field in Winkler, and they came away with a 4-1 victory over the Pembina Valley Orioles to stretch their streak to 6 in a row. In Elmwood, the game between the Giants and the St. Boniface Legionnaires was postponed due to an unplayable Koski Park as a result of the storm that passed through Tuesday night. And at the RBC Canadian Open, Americans Taylor Moore and Bryce Garnett currently sit aboard atop the leaderboard at 5-under. Onto the Canadian golfers, and there is a lot of them. Roger Sloan sits one back of the lead. Joey Savoy sits two shots back. Ben Silverman, Adam Svensson, and Eric Zhou sit three shots back of the lead. Taylor Pendrith and AJ Ewart sit four shots back. And Sudarshan Yellamarahu and Corey Connors are five shots back. I'm Tyson Rewicki, and that's sports on 680 CJOB.
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12: Global news at 9:30. I'm Sarah McCarthy. Manitoba Hydro says almost all power should be restored by the end of today after what it calls one of the most destructive summer storm events in recent memory. More than 25,000 customers were without power at one point Wednesday. The utility said in the evening power had been restored for about 17,000 customers, but progress was ongoing. Hydro's Peter Chura says crews were still working through the night.
13: Just to give you an idea of the scale of this event, which is probably unprecedented. There are more than 420 different locations in the city of Winnipeg we have to attend to check on what the damage is and start to get the repairs made to restore power. So it's going to take some time, unfortunately.
12: And people around Winnipeg and southern Manitoba are still cleaning up from the storm's damages. Dave Mathis works at Princess Auto on Pennant Road and says they've been busy helping people with flooded basements.
14: We have after-hours access, and people were coming in looking for pumps and hoses and brooms and fans and shop vacs and all the things. You can come in and get something at 3 a.m, 2 a.m, whatever you need.
12: This shopper is buying equipment to pump water out of a campground he owns.
15: I think we got very close to 4 or 5 inches of rain in just a matter of hours.
12: He also needs to clear out culverts so people can use the sewer system again. This as Environment and Climate Change Canada says it's looking into that barrage of tornado and thunderstorm alerts that were sent out to Manitobans Tuesday night. The weather agency says some people may have been resent the same alerts multiple times. It says it's working with its partners to better understand what caused the issue and identify solutions to minimize over-alerting. In other news now, an argument at a William White neighborhood business turned fatal. Winnipeg police were called to the 200 block of Salter Avenue around 8 o'clock Monday night. Officers say a man went inside a business and he was approached by several people. They started arguing, and investigators say the victim was assaulted with a weapon and the suspects took off. A 34-year-old victim was taken to hospital in critical condition and he died of his injuries. This is Winnipeg's 16th homicide of the year. Anyone with information is asked to contact police or Crime Stoppers. Stoppers. BC's Premier David Eby says he's unsure of what U.S. President Donald Trump could mean when he says he's not looking to renew the Continental Trade Pact known as CUSMA. The Premier says his understanding of the Canada-U.S.-Mexico Agreement on Trade, that by not renewing it, the deal would expire in 10 years instead of 16 and would need a yearly review.
16: Obviously, 16 years would be more desirable for British Columbia and Canada to have that stability. But a bit bizarre, if the president doesn't want to renegotiate CUSMA, then what are we doing? Let's just get on with business. Let's have both sides respect the agreement, and let's continue with the existing CUSMA agreement.
12: This as the opening of a Canada-U.S. bridge across the Detroit River has been delayed. The Windsor-Detroit Bridge Authority says Canada and the U.S. have agreed to delay the bridge's opening to allow time to resolve any outstanding issues just one day before a planned ribbon-cutting ceremony. The Liberal government has officially tabled its legislation to ban children from social media. Global's Noah Fuchs has details.
17: Social media platforms would have to block access for kids under the age of 16 unless they put sufficient safeguards in place to get an exemption from the government. Bill C-34 would also regulate artificial intelligence chatbots. Heidi Torek, professor of history and public policy at UBC, says that this is expected given the flavor of the moment.
18: So this is actually a broader regulation around trying to ensure online safety, not just for kids, but also for adults. So there are seven types of harmful content that platforms are going to be required to try and ensure that that content is not seen as frequently by users. So that's one thing that I think is getting missed in a bit of the other reporting focusing on kids.
17: Culture Minister Mark Miller says the government decided not to block kids from chatbots because chatbots are different from social media. Noah Fuchs, Global News.
12: And World Cup 2026 officially kicks off today in Mexico City. It will continue through the final on July 19th in New Jersey. Will fans prepare to make their way to their seats, though? ABC's Jim Ryan says some have found themselves priced out of attending.
19: At some of the U.S. World Cup venues, thousands of tickets, some costing thousands of dollars, remain unsold, raising the specter of empty seats at match time. FIFA President Gianni Infantino defends the high ticket prices.
20: This is about people forgetting for a moment their realities and being able to focus on a match and on a team.
19: Several states hosting World Cup matches have expressed concern about ticket prices. Texas, New York, New Jersey, and California have launched investigations. Jim Ryan, ABC News.
12: And Toronto will host its first of six games tomorrow. Global News Time is 9:35. 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
25: We have a yellow-coated rainfall warning in effect for northern Manitoba. Areas like Thompson, Shamattawa, and St. Teresa Point, 50 millimeters possible. For Winnipeg today, mainly cloudy with a few showers this morning. Risk of a thunderstorm this afternoon. Northwest wind 40 to 60 kilometers an hour, the high 18. For tonight, mainly cloudy, a 60% chance of showers. Risk of a thunderstorm this evening and a low of 11. It does look like the wind is expected to calm down a little bit in time for the football game tonight. Tomorrow, a mix of sun and cloud. West wind 30 to 50 kilometers an hour, the high 19. Saturday, cloudy, 60% chance of showers with a high of 14. It's 15 with some light rain outside 680 CJOB. 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We'll check in with Hal Anderson in our next segment to find out what's coming up on Connecting Winnipeg. 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
1: Chris Streveler is in the house, former, let me see if I got all the stops. Arizona Cardinals, New York Jets, Baltimore Ravens, Miami?
2: You got
1: Miami
2: it.
1: Miami Dolphins?
2: Nailed it.
1: Yeah, he's in the house. It's the retirement retribution party.
2: / media tour.
1: There we go.
2: Doing it all.
1: It's been an absolute thrill to have you in studio, Chris. And once upon a time, I can imagine that you imagine being a professional athlete one day. When did that start for you?
2: As a young kid, man, I was just telling you off the air, when I was growing up, I used to practice my signature in my notebooks. My sister still laughs about this today, you know, how many times I'd do my signature, and I had this like old Chicago Bulls locker in my room, and my signature was scribbled all over it, and all my textbooks I got in school, I'd write my signature in it, because I'm like, one day somebody's going to get this textbook and they're going to see my signature and they're going to think that's cool. And it was just kind of always like a dream of mine to be a professional athlete and have people want my autograph. And so we were talking off air and I'm like, that's one thing that I've just never lost perspective of, is how cool it is to see people wearing my jersey, people that want my autograph. You know, I feel like some athletes, it's easy to, I don't know, just like get annoyed of having to sign autographs all the time. It's something I've always loved, because it's a very unique position and something I dreamed of as a young kid. And so I always try to keep that perspective. Whenever I see people spending their hard-earned money on a Streveler jersey or waiting after a game or coming to the tailgate to get my autograph, I try to give everybody the time of day, because I know what that meant to me as a kid, and that's always been my dream.
25: When you came up here for the first time, well, first, I'm just curious, did you know anything about what you were getting into in Winnipeg?
2: I had no idea. I remember sitting in my crappy little apartment in Vermilion, South Dakota after the season, and I'm kind of doing some pro day training. I get a call from a 204 Winnipeg number, and it's Paul LaPolice. Hey, Strevy, this is Coach LaPolice. I'm like, who? He's like, Coach Lapo, I'm with the Bombers. We have your rights. I'm like, okay, I have no idea what that means, but I knew that one of my best friends from Minnesota, Drew Waltarski, had just got drafted in the supplemental draft the year earlier, and he was playing up here. So I remember calling him and being like, dude, I guess Winnipeg has my rights. I might be coming up. So we got all fired up about it. So I do a quick Google search of Winnipeg, find out it's a quick 8-hour drive from Vermilion, straight up Highway 29. And funny enough, I lived downtown my first year, and Highway 29 turns into Pembina Highway and took me directly to my apartment my first year downtown. Didn't even have to make a turn, so it doesn't get much more wow. convenient than that. Yeah.
1: Oh, no kidding.
2: Yeah.
1: And so some things are just meant to be. Mm-hmm. You know, love to dig into the history of things and some of the things that you've accomplished along the way. I was a huge Walter Payton fan. Were you a Bears fan growing
2: Bears
1: up?
2: Bears fan. Walter Payton doesn't get any more legendary than that. 1985.
1: And right. And it wasn't just about Walter Payton, mm-hmm. the football player. He was an incredible human being.
2: You hear nothing but great things about him.
1: Yeah. And so you were the runner-up in 2017, the FCS mm-hmm. Walter Payton Award. I didn't realize they did that for college.
2: The FCS Heisman Trophy. So they have a big banquet down in Frisco, Texas. So it was really cool because, you know, South Dakota, when I went there in 2016, they had turned Division I in 2006. They had never had a winning season. So this is not a very good program. And I mean, it took a lot of blood, sweat, and tears to get that culture turned around. We ended up making the playoffs in 2017, winning a playoff game. You know, I have an outstanding season. We as a team have an outstanding season. And so to be a finalist for that award, I'm like, you know what? How can I make this really special and include some of my teammates? So me and the other four captains from the team, we got in a car. We drove down to Frisco from South Dakota, made a little road trip out of it, got a hotel room. They have this big banquet, you know, end up being the runner up to a guy. I believe his name was Jeremiah Brissett, if I'm getting that correct. Jeremiah Briscoe. And funny story about that is we played in the playoffs that year and we broke an FCS playoff record for 1,300 yards of offense in one playoff game. I threw for 550 yards, had 580 total, 6 touchdowns. He threw for 500, had 5 touchdowns. So I end up losing it to that guy, but had a great time down in Frisco. And I told you earlier too, got to meet Jerry Rice because they give out the Jerry Rice Award to the best freshman in FCS football. So got to meet him. I had a crazy beard that I dyed black for the playoffs, so I left it. And he comes up to me. First thing he says is like, dude, is there something living in your beard? Like, that thing is disgusting. What are you doing? So that's my one Jerry Rice interaction. Yeah.
25: That's crazy. And when you, by the way, what was it like being in a game where you had 1,300
1: yards total offense. Yeah, it feel like it was the Wild West.
2: It was a shootout, and we were down 42-14 at halftime. Climbed all the way back in the second half. Came up just a little bit short, threw a crazy interception at the end of the game. It was a screen pass, bounced off the back of my center's head, got picked by a D lineman. We end up losing the game. But just an unbelievable, you know, fight and battle from the team. And I remember our head coach did a press conference afterwards, and he was just like, that was one of the best fights from a team I've ever seen, and just how proud he was of us. And I was proud too, because I remember when I went to South Dakota, I remember asking one of my buddies, like, dude, what's your favorite memory of like playing here? Just trying to get a feel. He's like, man, we went and played at Oregon. That was really cool. I'm like, you guys beat Oregon? He's like, well, we lost 55-10, but it was a cool experience. I'm like, that's your best experience playing football here? We got to change that. So we put in a ton of work, you know, outside of the structure of the program and alone time and building that camaraderie, and to see that pay off into having a successful season, winning a playoff game and getting that culture turned around. Now they were just in the FCS semifinals last year. They've been a perennial playoff team. And so to be an integral part of changing that culture of that organization, it's something I'm super proud of. And I know the guys I played with are proud of that too.
1: That's been a big part of the change here in Winnipeg with the Blue Bombers has been the culture. We've used that word more than 1,000 times over the last several years when having discussions about what changed between 2017, 2018, and now becoming the flagship franchise. Do you mind if we shift away from football just for a couple of minutes? I mean, you're facing life after football head on, clearly. And so entrepreneurship seems to be in your blood. What sort of things are you up to down in Arizona?
2: Yeah, you know, this was kind of my plan when I decided, okay, I'm going to be done. I'm going to give myself a year to just put myself out there and explore opportunities. And when I got hurt with the Jets in 2023, that was my first time really saying, okay, this can end faster than you think. And maybe it ends in getting cut from the NFL. Maybe it ends after you tear your ACL 2 years in a row. But I started to plant some seeds in my life where I started a quarterback training business out in Arizona where I train young quarterbacks. Man, I'm working with over a dozen Division I guys now, a bunch of high school youth kids. I mentioned earlier working with Davis Alexander, Bryce Perkins, who's now on the Bombers. So getting to work with some pro guys and just share my knowledge and experience as a professional quarterback, what it's taken, you know, through my journey to get where I've gotten, and help them mechanically. So that's been really fun. Also started doing some public speaking where I talk about my mindset, my journey, and just overcoming adversity, some of the things I've been through. Done some real estate investing, so I'm working on getting my real estate license down there as well. Own a couple properties, just flipped a house, and I'm here with you guys.
1: Flipped a house?
2: Flipped a house, yeah.
1: So, now, did you hire all the work out?
2: So listen.
1: How much drywalling did you do, Strevy?
2: So it was a lot of cosmetic stuff. Didn't have to tear down any walls.
1: Okay.
2: But listen.
1: Way to do it.
2: I buy this house, and I got this like consultant guy that's helping me buy it. And I'm like, okay, this guy knows what he's doing. He's obviously got a team. So I buy the house. He's like, all right, can't wait for you to meet the team. I get down to the house. It's one guy. He's 75 years old, and he's got one tooth. And this is my guy, Ken. Shout out to Ken. Nope, you're definitely not listening, but Ken, this guy's putting in work. And I'm like, all right, we're moving at a snail's pace here. God bless him. He's trying his best, but he's 75 years old, got one tooth. He's trying his best. So I end up getting in there having to do a bunch of the work myself. I mean, I'm tearing up tile. I'm ripping out flooring. We had a massive flood in the downstairs, so I had to rip out all the flooring, tear out on the underlayment. I mean, I'm putting in 8 to 10 hours a day down at this house, grinding. We got it flipped. Hopefully we can get it sold here. But a good learning experience. So I'm doing some real estate stuff. And then, as I was saying, being here with you guys, doing the media tour, really pursuing a broadcasting career. Would love to stay around the CFL just as someone who has so much passion for the game. I love the league. I love what it's about. And having my experience in the NFL, I think I can be a good spokesperson for the elite level of talent and how exciting the game is up here.
3: How do you have the energy to do all this? I'm tired just listening to all the things you're doing.
2: You know, I'm just a full speed ahead guy. Like, I'm not a guy that's ever looked back and said, what if? I'm always, you know, next play mentality. Okay, I've got all this energy. I've got all this time. You know, what can I get into next? And that's what I'm trying to do. How can I apply my energy and passion to the next thing? I'm obviously passionate about football, but like, what's that next thing? So I'm always just chasing that and trying to just fully put myself out there and see what opportunities come my way.
3: All right. Well, we've got one more segment with Chris Strevler. We'll check in with Hal Anderson next. And by the way, before we forget to do it, if you want tickets for Destination Dinner Stage, Can't Buy Me Love, The Beatles Forever for Thursday, June 18th, we'll take caller number 4 at 204-780-6868. We'll just wait 60 seconds so those who are listening online can get in on the action as well. We'll check your weather next on The Start.
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3: 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We have a yellow-coated rainfall warning for northern Manitoba. Areas like Thompson, Shamattawa, and St. Teresa Point, 50 millimeters possible. Today, mainly cloudy with a few showers this morning. Risk of a thunderstorm. Northwest wind 40 to 60 kilometers an hour with a high of 18. Tonight, mainly cloudy. 60% chance of showers. Risk of a thunderstorm. Low 11. Tomorrow, mix of sun and cloud, west wind 30 to 50, the high 19. Saturday, cloudy, 60% chance of showers, the high 14. It is 15 degrees with some light rain outside. 680 CJOB.
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3: The host of Connecting Winnipeg is Hal Anderson. Hal, say hey to Chris Trevler.
1: Well, listen, I just got to tell you, I have been enjoying the new morning show, Mackling, McGarry, and Strevy. It is fantastic. I love it.
2: It's great, got a nice little ring to it.
1: It does. Great. Now, listen, well, I guess you did play in the NFL, so you probably couldn't get used to the money in radio, Strevy.
2: You know what? I'm excited to be here today with these fellas. We're having a great time. And, Hal, it's good to talk with you. You're a legend, man.
1: Thanks, man. Same to you, and it's great to have you back in Winnipeg, and this is going to be a big part of the game tonight. We're going to talk a lot about, actually, it's quite a bit of sports on the show today, including getting you ready for the Bombers and Ticats tonight and all the activities surrounding Chris Trevler back in town. The mayor was on the Start this morning, Scott Gillingham. By the way, Greg Mackling, great job pressing the mayor a little bit on trends, and I'm going to play that entire 4 minutes because I thought your questioning was key. I can't just play the mayor's reaction. I got to play your questioning as well. And the mayor on the storm recovery. And here's a good question. Should the city go back to, they did have this at one point, should the city go back to a sump pump rebate? I think they should. I like the idea. We're also going to go to Westman and talk to Bill Gade. He almost has his own show now here on CGOB, getting the updates from him on the latest on the flood devastation in Westman. Premier Canoe, again, according to Angus Reid, the most popular premier in the country by a big lead. He's up a point. It's incredible. His popularity here at home continues. We're also going to talk with the Northern Tornadoes Project. And I heard something about this project at Western University the other day. And I'm going to confirm it with my guest after 10:30, Dave Sills, and see if it's true. And I think you'll find this interesting. I'm not going to give it away right now. Dave Patrician, the sports doctor, one of the ways we're going to get you ready for the game tonight. I'm also going to bring you tough trivia today, your chance to win some Santa Lucia pizza. And Franco Terrazano is going to join us from the Canadian Taxpayers Federation. Yes, it's that time of the year again. They're giving out the Golden Piggy Trophies, the Teddy Waste Awards, and the Canoe government gets one of those Golden Piggies this year. I'll tell you what money they spent that the Canadian Taxpayers Federation is not happy about. All that and much more coming up here right after the news at 10 on Connecting Winnipeg.
3: Thank you very much, Hal Anderson. Connecting Winnipeg is on from 10 until 12. And Chris Strevler, we've only got about 90 seconds. I'm sad. It's all pretty much over. This has been super fun, though, man.
2: It's over, man. I'd love to come back and do this with you guys anytime. I appreciate you guys having me on. And, man, let's go Bombers.
8: You fit in like a glove.
2: Yeah.
8: You really did.
2: Yeah.
8: So we appreciate that.
2: You guys are pros, man. Passing around, bouncing around, and throwing it over to me and ooping me up. This has just been a ton of fun. Let's get this Bombers game sold out tonight. Let's see them get a dub.
8: We got a few hundred tickets left to sell. 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What time is the Strevy lookalike contest?
2: Strevy lookalike contest, 6:20 p.m. Show up, show out. Let's get lit. Let's have a great time.
3: And but did you say ooping me up?
2: Ooping me up, man. Alley-oop. I'm dunking it in. Let's go.
3: I love it. Chris Strevler, Bomber legend. The retirement party is tonight as the home opener. Do we have tickets left still
8: to
3: sell?
8: There are a few hundred tickets left, but like you can count them by section. Like you can count them on all of our fingers and toes combined.
3: All right. That's all the time we've got. Mackling, McGarry, and Strevy. And Luke is here helping out with Strevler as well on 680 CJOB. And many thanks to the Bombers for making this happen. When you mentioned, yeah, we might have Strevler as a co-host, I thought, I said, pardon?
8: I was in the middle of the pregame show a couple weeks ago, and Wade's whispering in my ear, and I'm getting all wired. I'm like, he can do the pregame. He can come on the show with us. Whatever you want, Wade. We'll make it happen.
2: guys. I got the itinerary yesterday. I'm like, I got a 4-hour slot on the radio. What am I doing? I guess I'm co-hosted. Here we are, having a great time.
3: Go Bombers, go Blue. And Sarah's got Global News at 10 next.
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21: Global News at 10 o'clock. I'm Sarah McCarthy. Manitoba Hydro says almost all power should be restored by the end of today after what it calls one of the most destructive summer storm events in recent memory. More than 25,000 customers were without power at one point yesterday. Environment Canada says Stonewall just north of Winnipeg got 255 millimeters of rain. Local resident Don Lechteman says recovery will be expensive, having years earlier opted out of having sewer backup protection coverage.
22: We have a maximum of 15,000 and just to replace the furnace, the hot water tank, the washer, dryer, the fridge, the freezer, the fireplace, that's probably closer to 25 right there.
21: From sump pumps to generators, Winnipeggers also cleaning up from Tuesday's dumping of rain. Dave Mathis works at Princess Auto on Panet Road. He says the new store feature of having a 24/7 access point for emergencies has proven to be useful already.
23: We've had over the decades customers who need help. Something broke in the night. If it's a farmer or somebody with a sump pump that broke, we've always tried to be here for customers when they need us. So we used to just have a place where someone could phone and help someone on the night shift come and help them in the store and sell something that they need. And we thought this would be a great thing to have all the time.
21: This East Caledonian resident was shopping to clean up his flooded basement.
0: I was at Costco and left my wife at home, and she radioed that she needed help. Water halfway up the basement windows coming in. Reports up to 7 inches. Pretty intense.
21: He says they're working to dry things out now and call insurance today to see if they have coverage. In other news, Winnipeg police are looking into multiple vehicle crashes from the spring with speed and aggressive driving as factors. On May 16th, WPS's Air One chopper spotted two vehicles on Chief Peguis Trail, one of which was clocked going over 200 kilometers an hour. Officers say the incident was all caught on video. Police tracked down both vehicles to a home, and offense notices for racing and careless driving were given out to the registered owners. WPS say responsibility for the offenses is to be determined in court. In 2025, officers handed out over 13,000 speeding-related violations. Police remind drivers to slow down and keep our roads safe. And Manitoba Premier Wab Kanoo is the only premier in the country to have a majority approval rating. Kanoo went up by 1 point to 62% approval, according to an Angus Reid Institute latest online survey. Following him, Newfoundland and Labrador Premier Tony Wakem and Saskatchewan Scott Moe both at 50% of approval. In Alberta, BC and Ontario, Danielle Smith, David Eby and Doug Ford all fell to new personal lows underneath 39%. Ford was the worst rated premier at 21%. Angus Reid did the survey from May 7th to 11th among a randomized sample of 1,800 Canadian adults. Global News Time is 10:03. 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
21: Mostly cloudy today, a few showers this morning, and risk of a thunderstorm this afternoon. Northwest wind 40 gusting to 60 kilometers an hour, a high of 18. Tonight, mostly cloudy, 60% chance of showers and risk of a thunderstorm this evening, a low of 11. Tomorrow, a mix of sun and cloud, west wind 30 gusting to 50, a high of 19. And then on Saturday, cloudy, 60% chance of showers and a high of 14. Right now, it is 14 outside of 680 CJOB.
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9: Looking around, there's a lot of work ahead, a lot of restoration. We've got to repair a major highway here in the province, but a lot of homeowners have to clean basements, clean the floors, reinstall drywall and carpet, you know, and that's to say nothing of the emotional impact.
10: That is Premier Wab Kanoo touring Westman yesterday, all the flood devastation. He was talking there to our reporter, our Global News reporter, Vasilios Bellos, at Highway 10, where they had to cut the highway to allow water to escape. Bill Gade, the Reeve of Swan Valley West, is coming up in just a few minutes. But I wanted to talk about the storm here in Winnipeg, all the crazy weather that we've had of late. Mayor Scott Gillingham was on the start this morning, and the boys asked him about the wicked weather and the latest on the recovery here within the perimeter.
24: Still have some power outages, and those power outages can affect, and they do affect, our street lights, so traffic lights, so remind motorists, as you've been doing this morning. If you come up to an intersection where the lights are either flashing or the lights are out, please treat that as an always stop. We still have some reports of basement flooding. I want to give kudos to our city staff who, through the storm and since the storm, have been working full out. And so our 311 staff, our 911 staff, waterways, public works, transit, everyone's doing, Office of Emergency Management, everyone's doing a really, really good job. Thank you, Winnipeggers, for your patience and your cooperation as we continue to work through the service request for this, from this storm. There's always room for improvement. You always want to go back, and we will, with our teams, and, you know, talk about what worked, what didn't work, if there's any adjustments and changes that need to be made in our emergency preparation, so that we can learn from it, and so we'll have a discussion discussions and feedback from our various departments to see if there was any problems that need to be adjusted or fixed for next time.
10: Mayor Scott Gillingham on the start this morning with Mackling, McGarry, and Strevy. Now, later on, I'm going to play about 4 minutes of Brett and Greg questioning the mayor about transit, this new transit network. Is it time? They begin the questioning by saying, Mr. Mayor, is it not just time to say this ain't working and maybe go back to the old way or move on to something else? That is coming up at some point, I promise. But our question of the day for Mr. Furness at CJOB.com is this. Did you sustain any property damage in this week's storms? And interesting, there are several options, five in total. There's a no, and then there's four different options for yes. But about 80% are saying no. But about 20% of the voters so far at CJOB.com are saying yes, that they sustained some type of damage in the weather, this wicked weather, which I think is pretty significant. Now, here's my question for you. That's the question of the day at CJOB.com for Mr. Furness. Here's my question for you on Connecting Winnipeg. Is it time to bring back the sump pump rebate? This was, now I don't know the years, but it was around at one point. Is it time to bring that back? The boys, Mackling and McGarry and Strevy, asked the mayor this morning if it's time to bring back, reinstate the sump pump rebate from years ago.
24: I don't know if we need to consider rebates. I think for sure one of the investments that we're making at the City of Winnipeg is in our Office of Emergency Management. I chaired the Finance Committee a few years ago before I became the mayor when I was a city councilor, and we increased our investment in the Office of Emergency Management, and quite fortuitously, if we can say it that, it was about a year before COVID hit. We had increase the budget for emergency management so we could be better prepared. We had increased the budget for emergency management so we could be better prepared as a city

0: station out in that part of the province, Minutonis in particular. As I said, they cut Highway 10. The premier was touring out there yesterday. So we'll get the latest from the Reeve of Swan Valley West, Bill Gade, coming up in just a couple of minutes. I wanted to say congratulations to our Kelly Moore this morning, CGOB's sports director. Kelly Moore, Jets game day host, the Manitoba Sports Writers and Sportscasters Association will induct Kelly into the media role of honor at the Manitoba Sports Hall of Fame this year. So congratulations to Kelly. Well deserved. There's a guy who's been, he's been at it for, he sounds fantastic in the mornings doing sports. Been at it 50 years. Well deserved, Kelly. Congratulations. There are others as well, and I'll mention Global's Russ Hobson. Congratulations to Russ. He's one of us. And also Kurt Kielbach. Kurt Kielbach is going to be inducted by the Manitoba Sports Writers and Sportscasters Association into the media role of honor at the Manitoba Sports Hall of Fame. There's actually quite a bit of sports on the show today because we've got the Bombers and Ticats tonight, Bomber home opener. Very few tickets left. Let's sell this out, okay? Let's keep the sellout streak going. Get your ticket. Yes, we got you covered here on CGOB. But buy tickets, okay? It's going to be a great night with Chris Streveler, and I think the Bombers are going to go 2-0 with a win over the Ticats last night. We're going to talk with the sports doctor, Dave Patrician, after the news at 11 o'clock. He'll help us tee up the game. Some other stuff. Well, first of all, I'll tell you about the other sports. World Cup starts today. I want to talk about that. The Knicks last night. I tuned in for a little bit at the start of the game, and I went, oh, boy, this is not good for the Knicks. This thing's going to be 2-2. Well, what a comeback by the Knicks. So we'll talk about that. We've got, as I said, the World Cup starting today, Canada's first game tomorrow, Stanley Cup final, game 5 tonight. That one's all tied up, Vegas and Carolina deadlocked at 2. And then some other stuff, as I said, the mayor on transit from the start. I want to play that later on because it was excellent. And Franco Terrazana is going to join us after 11:30 this morning. Carolyn has the day off. She's speaking at an event today, and so she is off. Franco Terrazana is going to join us after 11:30 from the Canadian Taxpayers Federation. The Teddy Waste Awards are being handed out today. The Golden Piggy Trophies, and one is going to the Canoe government. One's going to the CRA. And there are others as well. Franco joins us after 11:30. And I want to talk as well after 10:30. So that's coming up in about 20 minutes. Dave Sills, the director of the Northern Tornadoes Project at Western University. Now, he was on yesterday with Richard Kluche on the news here on CJOB about the inadequacies in predicting this severe weather, especially tornadoes. But I want to talk to him about a couple of other things, including what we should do as average citizens for this tornadoes project the next time there is severe weather. So as you can see, we have a very busy Thursday. Oh, and tough trivia for Santa Lucia Pizza. Did I mention that? We have a busy Thursday. Let's take our first break of the morning, 10:13 at CJOB. We'll check the weather. And when we come back, Bill Gade, the Reeve of Swan Valley West, after the Premier's tour of that area yesterday, coming up.
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6: 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Yellow-coated rainfall warning for northern Manitoba. 50 millimeters possible. Thompson, Shamattawa, St. Teresa Point, those areas could see a pretty good rainfall today. Here in Winnipeg today, cloudy, few showers this morning, risk of a thunderstorm this afternoon. And now whenever I read that, I always kind of go, oh boy, after the past few days around here. Northwest wind today, 40, gusting to 60 kilometers an hour and a high of 18. Tonight, low 11, mostly cloudy, 60% chance of showers, risk of a thunderstorm this evening for the Balmer home opener. Tomorrow, partly sunny, west wind gusting to 50 tomorrow, high 18. Saturday, cloudy, 60% chance of showers, high 14. We're at 14 outside right now.
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12: We know that there's been terrible flooding in the Parkland region right through the Swan Valley, Minnetonka. Really, really impacted.
6: We're going to go to that area of the province in just a moment. That was Premier Wab Kanoo. He toured the area by helicopter yesterday.
13: Here to help in whatever way is needed. And you're seeing a lot of homeowners, a school, businesses that may not have insurance coverage because this is overland flooding. So we'll be working with the municipalities. They've done a tremendous job. They've called the local states of emergency. That allows us to the province to come in with disaster financial assistance and other ways to help Manitobans. So we'll make sure that people get the assistance that they need from the province, because looking around, there's a lot of work ahead, a lot of restoration. We've got to repair a major highway here in the province, but a lot of homeowners have to clean basements, clean the floors, reinstall drywall and carpets, you know, and that's to say nothing of the emotional impact.
6: Premier Kanoo talking to our Vasilio Spellos yesterday, where they had to cut Highway 10. Bill Gade joins us now on the phone. Bill Gade is the RE for Swan Valley West. Bill, good morning.
14: Good morning.
6: What's the latest? What can you tell us this morning at 10:20?
14: Well, the water's going down, thankfully. We've been out doing damage assessments last night. We've got massive amounts of infrastructure destroyed, but still the most important thing for us is that water's going down, but we have homeowners that still have flooded basements and are still trying to start cleaning up. So we're going to get the rest of that water out of there. I was just talking to the manager of the Louisiana Pacific plant moments before I took your call. And we've identified one more thing we need to do before they can get that plant up and running. So we're going to try to see if we can do that here in the next hour or two so we can have the plant running and the people back at work.
6: Yeah. I guess you just have to keep plugging, eh?
14: Absolutely. It's just one step at a time. And, you know, sometimes it's the very little things. I was out to a fire call last night, and it turned out to just be an overheated sump pump. Good. And that was a pretty small thing, but made some people pretty happy.
6: Yeah. You know, we're talking here. My question for my listeners this morning is, should we get back to a sump pump rebate here in the city of Winnipeg? Any thoughts on that? I mean, you know, it's great if you got a sump pump, but if you have no power, you know, I mean, it's, but a sump pump in this day and age just seems like a given to me.
14: It absolutely does. I live out in the country, so I've got a couple sump pumps, and I also have a couple generators. I think the generator kind of goes with it, because, like you say, when you have no power, that's what happened to Minneapolis. Lots of people had pumps, but very few people had a generator. So even though they could try and keep ahead of pumping, there was no power to do it, and they went 2 or 3 days with no electricity. There's no way to get the water out. But, yeah, sump pumps, I think, are great. For certainly, I have them in my house. Most everybody has one, but making sure it can still run is the important part.
6: Yeah. How did that tour go with the premier yesterday? You were a part of that delegation. Any comments after that?
14: You know, I was glad he came. Lots of people said to me that he really should be there and see the place. And, you know, that was the first time the premier and I have managed to speak to each other since the both of us got elected. So I thought that was some real growth from both sides there, that we could shake hands and speak to each other and get together and do what needed to be done for the people here.
6: Mm-hmm. Did it bother you that he was wearing a Blue Jays hat when I saw, and I don't know, maybe it's just me, but I saw that and I thought, why aren't you wearing a Bombers hat? But I think he's become a national political figure, and I guess he's leaning into it. I don't, or maybe he's a big Jays fan, which is fine too. It just kind of, I saw that in the piece done by our Global News reporter, Vasilios Pelos, and I just kind of thought, why aren't you wearing a Bomber hat?
14: Ah, seriously, have you seen the Jays this year? They need all the help they can get.
6: Good answer. You are a politician, Bill, through and through now. You're guilty of being a politician through and through.
14: I'm sorry. I tried not to be, but it's happened.
6: Oh, maybe it's just me. Maybe it's just me. What is needed out there now? Because you did comment in the global piece that I watched with Vasilios. You did say the cutting of Highway 10 needed to happen sooner. I've been accused by a few people the past couple of days of being petty about the way the Canoe government has been handling some of this stuff. What do you say about that? Can we learn from this so that when there is a next time? And we know there's going to be a next time. When there is a next time, things get handled more quickly and more efficiently.
14: Well, if you saw Vasilios' raw tape there, you saw him chasing me down a highway with a camera trying to get me to say the premier had just lied to him on tape, and I wouldn't say it for him because I didn't want to get into that firestorm. But the reality is that highway should have been cut the night before. It took probably 12 to 16 hours to finally get the approvals in place to cut it, and then another 4 hours after that to get the work done. We could have saved some houses, maybe, had we cut that sooner. Not a lot, though. I don't want to give false hopes there. We wouldn't have saved Swan River. We would have saved 2 or 3 houses, probably, if that had been cut sooner. And it certainly has helped out some now, but there were also other things that needed to be done, and we did those also. You know, that highway cut got the big political flash of, look, we cut a highway to save the town. But the reality is we did some other road cuts and some other work to get that water out of there as well.
6: Yeah. Why did that happen? Because I really do think that we learn from these experiences and get better next time. It's not pointing fingers of blame necessarily. I understand the bureaucracy with government, but it seems to me that if you and Mayor Jacobson and others are saying we need to cut the highway, you should just be able to cut the highway and worry about it later. Why did you have to get approval? I guess because it's a major highway in the province, I guess, huh?
14: Well, for sure. And, you know, the very first people that said that highway needed to be cut was not the mayor or myself. It was the highways department that came to us and said, we need to cut this highway and our superiors won't let us do it. Can you help us get that done? So maybe the lesson there is that the people on the ground that know the area best should be making the decisions instead of, like, at one time Swan River had highways engineers that knew the area. Now we don't. Those have all been removed. So maybe we need to trust those people on the ground when they say, hey, here's how we can solve this problem. Let's just solve it instead of spending a day thinking about it.
15: Mm-hmm. Final minute here. Anything else you want to get out to all the thousands of people listening in Winnipeg and across the province?
14: You know, everybody up here sure appreciates the support from everybody down there. We've had a lot of people that want to drive up and help. But we can't handle that right now because we don't have roads. But just the fact you're all thinking of us and keeping us in your thoughts and prayers. And unfortunately, down that way too, right? You found out what thunderstorms are like, what flooding is like, so you've got your own troubles. But the biggest thing you can do right now is just remember we're here and remember we're fighting. And if you're dry and safe, good, but think of those that aren't.
15: Bill Gade, thanks for this.
14: Thank you.
15: Reeve of Swan Valley West. Speaking of the Premier, congratulations to the Premier this morning. Because according to the latest Angus Reid survey on the popularity of the premiers, he is still number one in the country. Number one with a bullet, in fact. He's up a point to 62%. That is the premier's popularity rating, approval rating here in the province of Manitoba, 62%. Newfoundland and Saskatchewan tied for second, 12 percentage points behind Wab Canoe. So, hey, I guess he's doing something right. Who am I to say why you're wearing a Jays cap and not a Bombers cap? We're up against the news. Sarah McCarthy has the info coming up here in just a couple of minutes at 10:30. And then we're going to talk about tornadoes and severe weather around here. And what can we do to help out the Northern Tornadoes Project at Western University? The director of the project joins us right after the news.

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15: Global news at 10:30. The news is for Mr. Furnace. Don't call them first. You'll see why. Call Mr. Furnace, 204-832-6243.
16: I'm Sarah McCarthy. Manitoba Hydro says almost all power should be restored by the end of today after what it calls one of the most destructive summer storm events in recent memory. More than 25,000 customers were without power at one point yesterday. Environment Canada says Stonewall just north of Winnipeg got 255 millimeters of rain. Local resident Don Lechteman says recovery will be expensive, having years earlier opted out of having sewer backup protection coverage.
17: We have a maximum of 15,000 and just to replace the furnace, the hot water tank, the washer, dryer, the fridge, the freezer, the fireplace, that's probably closer to 25 right there.
16: From sump pumps to generators, Winnipeggers also cleaning up from Tuesday's dumping of rain. Dave Mathis works at Princess Auto on Panett Road. He says the new store feature of having a 24/7 access point for emergencies has proven to be useful already.
3: We've had over the decades customers who need help. Something broke in the night. If it's a farmer or somebody with a sump pump that broke, we've always tried to be here for customers when they need us. So we used to just have a place where someone could phone and help someone on the night shift come and help them in the store and sell something that they need. And we thought this would be a great thing to have all the time.
16: This East Caledonian resident was shopping to clean up his flooded basement.
18: I was at Costco and left my wife at home, and she radioed that she needed help. Water halfway up the basement windows coming in. Reports up to 7 inches. Pretty intense.
16: He says they're working to dry things out now and call insurance today to see if they have coverage. In other news, Winnipeg police are looking into multiple vehicle crashes from the spring with speed and aggressive driving as factors. On May 16th, WPS's Air One chopper spotted two vehicles on Chief Peguis Trail, one of which was clocked going over 200 kilometers an hour. Officers say the incident was all caught on video. Police tracked down both vehicles to a home, and offense notices for racing and careless driving were given out to the registered owners. WPS say responsibility for the offenses is to be determined in court. In 2025, officers handed out over 13,000 speeding-related violations. Police remind drivers to slow down and keep our roads safe. And Manitoba Premier Wab Kanu is the only premier in the country to have a majority approval rating. Kanu went up by 1 point to 62% approval, according to an Angus Reid Institute latest online survey. Following him, Newfoundland and Labrador Premier Tony Wakem and Saskatchewan Scott Moe both at 50% of approval. In Alberta, BC and Ontario, Danielle Smith, David Eby and Doug Ford all fell to new personal lows underneath 39%. Ford was the worst rated premier at 21%. Angus Reid did the survey from May 7th to 11th among a randomized sample of 1,800 Canadian adults. News on the hour, on the half, and when it breaks on 680 CJOB.
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16: Mostly cloudy today, a few showers this morning, and risk of a thunderstorm this afternoon. Northwest wind 40 gusting to 60 kilometers an hour, a high of 18. Tonight, mostly cloudy, 60% chance of showers and risk of a thunderstorm this evening, a low of 11. Tomorrow, a mix of sun and cloud, west wind 30 gusting to 50, a high of 19. And then on Saturday, cloudy, 60% chance of showers and a high of 14. Right now, it is 14 outside of 680 CJOB.
21: Thank you very much, Sarah. 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Getting a lot of text messages about all the stuff that we're talking about this morning, including this one from Gary. I'll squeeze this one in quickly here ahead of our next guest at 780-6868. Gary says, Chris Treveler, What a great job on the radio this morning with Mackley and McGarry on the start. Yes, I agree, Gary. He says, Chris has a career in radio if he wants. A great job. Should be a hit at the Bomber Party tonight. The guy's gold. Yes, he is. He was fantastic on the air this morning. I agree. We're going to get you ready for the Bomber game coming up in about half an hour from now, right after Sarah's news at 11 o'clock. We're going to talk to the sports doctor, Dave Patrician. I'm going to try. Another busy day today. I'm going to try to get to some of your messages from my hotline, Hal's hotline at 774-TALK. I'll do my best to get some on. Of course, my hotline is for Total Pest Control. 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Dave Sills is with us now on the phone, director of the Northern Tornadoes Project at Western University. Dave, good morning.
22: Good morning, Hal.
21: Thanks for doing this. I knew you were just on with our Richard Kluche yesterday afternoon talking about the Weather Radar Research Group. And, you know, when we see this severe weather, maybe we aren't hearing about accurate information as quickly or as well as we should. And so that's an interesting story that we're continuing to follow here on CJOB. But I wanted to have you on something I saw online. I'll get to that in a moment. Any new confirmed tornadoes for us here in southern Manitoba?
0: Right now we have two tornadoes that are confirmed, one in St. Anne and one in DeFrost. So these are outside the city on the south side, southeast. And, you know, we're working on others. We have reports of damage at Selkirk, so not north of the city. And we have a team that's going to be out in the next couple of days in Manitoba and exploring some of that, those damage areas and those areas where we know that tornadoes occurred, and we'll be getting more information. I'm assuming we'll probably be confirming more events if there's more damage that's yet to be surveyed.
21: Yeah, your team comes in with a drone, right?
0: Right. We have some pretty sophisticated drones. So these are called vertical takeoff and landing drones. And so you kind of just place the big drone on the ground, and it takes off vertically, so it goes straight up. And then it flips its wings sideways and then starts flying horizontally. You program in what you want it to cover, and it just does this pattern back and forth, covering the whole area you want covered, comes back for an occasional battery change, does it all automatically, and then stitches it all together. So we have this really high resolution, like centimeter scale imagery over the entire path. It's just amazing.
21: Isn't that incredible? And you look for a particular type of damage, and that then allows you to confirm, yeah, that was a tornado that touched down, or maybe it didn't touch down, I guess.
0: Yeah, sometimes we have damage that's reported to us, and we go out and we need to investigate whether it was tornado or downburst that caused it. And those have very different patterns, because with a tornado, you've got wind that's coming in towards the storm at the surface and then up into the storm. So you get a convergence pattern, a long, narrow convergence pattern below the storm. So that's with a tornado. With a downburst, you've got air that's coming out of the storm and then spreading out. And so you get a divergence pattern, or like spreading out of trees and that kind of thing at the surface and over a wider pattern. So it's quite different, the signatures that we get with downbursts and tornadoes. And so that's how we tell the difference. With the St. Anne and DeFrost cases, though, it was based on video that was sent to us from storm chasers, basically, that we were able to confirm those tornadoes just in that video. And then we'll go out and investigate the kind of the length, the width, and intensity of those tornadoes.
21: Okay, so we will have to wait then for an investigation to know the intensity. That was another question I had, because as you know, we here in southern Manitoba near Ely some years ago had one of the most powerful tornadoes ever in Canada. And so I was curious to know, with these two that have been confirmed so far, how powerful were they?
0: Right. Well, yeah, that F5 tornado at Ely is the only 5-level tornado that's ever been recorded in Canada. So quite unique, very, very rare. Even in the U.S., the 5 levels rarely occur. In fact, there was one last year in North Dakota, and it was rated EF3 until they got in touch with our team, and we provided some tools for them to look at the wind speeds associated with an oil tanker car that had been thrown. And based on that, they were able to upgrade to EF5. And that was the first EF5 in 13 years in the U.S. So these are rare tornadoes, that strength.
21: Mm-hmm. How many tornadoes, and I know you've got two confirmed and further investigation is required, but I'm talking to some storm chasers and weather types here that are saying, the number of tornadoes that touched down here, they're saying multiple, but the number could be very high.
0: Yeah, well, there were a lot of what are called supercell storms over the Saskatchewan and Manitoba, southern Saskatchewan and Manitoba, from June 2nd to June 9th. There are many supercells that affected the area. So these supercells are the most highly organized thunderstorms, so they produce the strongest types of damage, including the catastrophic tornadoes. So with any supercell, there's the potential that it could produce a tornado. And thankfully, there's only been a few that we've been able to document so far, but we know that there were quite a few supercells, and we're going to be looking at each of them in the area and around each of them to see if there was any damage caused. Sometimes you just don't get that damage report, and you have to actually go out and investigate to see if there was any damage there.
21: Mm-hmm. Dave, thanks for updating us on all of that. Now, here's my question for you. This is really why I wanted to have you on. What can we do when severe weather happens to help your Northern Tornadoes project? I saw online at Western University, I saw online somebody say in the middle of the severe weather, when we were hearing about tennis ball sized hail in the city of Winnipeg and outside as well, but when we were hearing about these big hailstones, somebody on one of the apps I was on, I can't even remember, I had so many open trying to figure out what was going on, somebody said, don't forget to put the big hailstones in the freezer for the Northern Tornadoes Project. Is this something you want people to do?
0: Yes, but it's actually a separate project. We have a Northern Hail Project, and that's run out of it's mostly based in Alberta, because that's where the big hail problem is. The most damage that occurs from hail is in Alberta. So there are actually storm chasers collecting hail out in Alberta every summer, and but they do have teams that go across the country to investigate hail damage. And more often than not, when they do these investigations, they do find people who have put the hailstone in their freezer. And of course, it shrinks a little bit in the freezer, but it's great to have that evidence. So certainly, that's one of the things they recommend. Actually, two things they recommend. One, if you experience a large hailstone, and there were several over the past 8 days or so in the Southern Prairies. Put that in the freezer and, contact the team, nhp@uwo.ca, and, they'll get someone to you to take care of that and get that. The other thing is that a lot of people post pictures of hailstones on social media, and it's great, except a lot of times it's just in someone's hand. And of course, people's hands are all different sizes. So it really is good to either have a ruler or some object that we know the size of, like, coins or golf ball or something like that, so that you can know how big that hailstone really is. And then we can actually use that in a scientific way.
21: Interesting. So that's what I read is in fact the case, because I read it and I thought, what's this person talking about? with the Northern Tornadoes Project and the hail stuff, us out here as we experience severe weather helping you, what do you do with that information, whether it's the hail or the tornadoes? What does it help you predict this kind of weather? What's the benefit to you?
0: Sure. We're hoping the benefit is to Canadians in the end. We generate these big data sets. So, for instance, with tornadoes, which is a bit farther along than the hail data sets because we've been working on it longer. We've got data back to 1980 now that's fairly high quality. And so we can do things like look at long-term trends. What we've also done is use that data to come up with statistics that are used for building code changes. Which are important across Canada. It takes a long time for changes to the building code and a lot of work. We have a wind engineering department at Western University. So they take all of our tornado data, all our hail data, and work on the best ways to improve the building code with that kind of data. Another thing that we do, especially with the tornado data, is we look at all the tornado warnings that are issued, and then we've got all the tornado data, and then we can say, okay, how many were hits, how many were misses, how many were false alarms? And we actually issue a report card. We've done it three times now. We've come up with a report card saying how well the tornado warning program. The first time we did it, the score was a fail. It was bad. I assumed it would be bad because it's the first time they've ever been published. And there's a reason for that, because it's difficult and the scores are not good. But after we did that, we suggested in the recommendations that, hey, the only way to improve these scores is to issue more tornado warnings. You just can't improve the statistics unless there's more. And then, you know, the next year, the number of tornado warnings across Canada doubled, the number of tornado watches doubled, and sure enough, a passing score, the next report card. The one after that, even better score. So, you know, this is how we improve prediction, really, of tornadoes on like the prediction side, is improve the verification. Any forecaster will tell you that, you know, the forecast isn't much unless I know how well it did. And without that information, you don't know if you're doing well or not or how to improve. So that's what we try to do with the tornado data that we have, is say, look, in order to get better tornado warnings out there, you need to do this and this, and here's how we're doing right now.
21: Hmm. Dave, interesting stuff. Thanks for doing this.
0: Oh, my pleasure.
21: Dave Sills is the director of the Northern Tornadoes Project at Western University. Speaking of hail damage, North End Rick at 780. 6868, who's in the roofing biz, I've met Rick, says, I have been visiting quite a few customers this week for various issues, and surprisingly, Hal, many have had hail damage to their roof. Many of the homes were in the North Kildonan area. I've been quite taken aback by the amount of damage, to be honest. Yeah, I think from, you know, whether it's flooded basements or hail damage or wind damage or whatever, I think that when all is said and done and we get the numbers, this is going to be big, really, really big. I think maybe even bigger than we might expect it to be, to the point Rick is making in his text message. 1048 at CJOB. We're going to take a break. We're going to check the weather. And when we come back, we'll talk about this Knicks comeback last night. What a crazy comeback against the Spurs. As I said, lots of sports on the show today, including the Bombers and Ticats tonight. Let's sell out that game. Only a limited number of tickets available. Go to BlueBombers.com. I'll be right back.

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21: 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Yellow rainfall warning for northern Manitoba, 50 millimeters possible in and around Thompson here in Winnipeg. Mostly cloudy, few morning showers, risk of a thunderstorm this afternoon. Northwest wind at times gusting to 60 kilometers an hour, high 18. 11, the low tonight, mostly cloudy overnight, 60% chance of showers, risk of a thunderstorm, partly sunny tomorrow. West wind gusting to 50, high 19. Saturday cloudy, 60% chance of showers and 14. And our current temperature is still 14.
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10: I think it's really every game in this building, I really do. Home opener or not, it's a special place to play football. Our fans care. They're out there before the game having fun, and then they get into the stadium early too, so you could really feel that. And then, you know, you go back in the locker room, it's, you know, it's half empty, and then 10 minutes later it feels like it's full. It's really cool.
21: Bomber QB Zach Kolaris ahead of the home opener tonight. The Ticats are here to take on the Big Blue. Pre-game begins right after live at 5 here on CJOB. Not many tickets left. If you're going to the game, get them at bluebombers.com. Dave Patrician, the sports doctor, will join me right after the news at 11 o'clock to talk about the game. And we'll also talk to Dave as well about the World Cup. See what he has to say about the Stanley Cup Final. Game 5 tonight, tied up at 2, Vegas and Carolina. And then I don't really follow basketball. I mean, the Seabears is cool. I certainly follow the Seabears. I don't really follow the NBA, although the Knicks, you know, trying to win the NBA Finals after all these years has been interesting. I tuned in last night. They fell way behind early. I kind of thought, all right, I moved on to something else. And then I learned this morning that they won the game.
19: It was the biggest comeback in NBA Finals history last night. The Knicks erased a 29-point deficit, defeating the Spurs 107-106 in Game 4 in New York to take a 3-1 series lead. San Antonio came out hot, making 11 of its first 16 three-pointers and led by 19 after the first quarter, 27 at the half, and 81-52 early in the third. But the Knicks chipped away while the Spurs went cold, making it a 15-point game going to the fourth and finally grabbing the lead on a Jalen Brunson floater with 1:22 left. Then OG Anunoby tipped in Brunson's long miss with 1 second left for the winner.
22: He just told me I need to get on the glass, you know, offensive glass, especially just use my ability, my size, strength, athleticism to make an impact on the glass. And it happened at the end.
19: Brunson had a game high 36 points, Anunoby a career playoff best 33. The previous comeback record was set in 2008 when the Celtics were down 24 before chasing down the Lakers. The Knicks go for the championship clincher in San Antonio on Saturday night.
21: That is Robert Workman reporting. Sarah McCarthy will report the news next at 11 o'clock. And then right after the news, as I said, the sports Dr. Dave Patrician will be here to tee up the Bombers and Ticats tonight at Princess Auto Stadium. And on CJOB, hour two of the show is coming up.

0: 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You'll hear all about it. 25 after the hour on 680 CJOB.
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14: Global news at 11 o'clock. The news is for Mr. Furnace. Don't call them first. You'll see why. Call Mr. Furnace, 204-832-6243.
15: I'm Sarah McCarthy. Manitoba Hydro says almost all power should be restored by the end of today after what it calls one of the most destructive summer storm events in recent memory. More than 25,000 customers were without power at one point yesterday. Environment Canada says Stonewall just north of Winnipeg got 255 millimeters of rain. Local resident Don Lechteman says recovery will be expensive, having years earlier opted out of having sewer backup protection coverage.
16: We have a maximum of 15,000 and you know, just to replace the furnace, the hot water tank, the washer, dryer, the fridge, the freezer, the fireplace, that's probably closer to 25 right there.
15: From some pumps to generators, Winnipeggers also cleaning up from Tuesday's dumping of rain. Dave Mathis works at Princess Auto on Panet Road. He says the new store feature of having a 24/7 access point for emergencies has proven to be useful already.
17: We've had over the decades customers who need help. Something broke in the night. If it's a farmer or somebody with a sump pump that broke, we've always tried to be here for customers when they need us. So we used to just have a place where someone could phone and help someone on the night shift come and help them in the store and sell something that they need. And we thought this would be a great thing to have all the time.
15: This East Caledonian resident was shopping to clean up his flooded basement.
6: I was at Costco and left my wife at home, and she radioed that she needed help. Water halfway up the basement windows coming in, reports up to 7 inches. Pretty intense.
15: He says they're working to dry things out now and call insurance today to see if they have coverage. In other news, Winnipeg police are looking into multiple vehicle crashes from the spring with speed and aggressive driving as factors. On May 16th, WPS's Air One chopper spotted two vehicles on Chief Peguis Trail, one of which was clocked going over 200 kilometers an hour. Officers say the incident was all caught on video. Police tracked down both vehicles to a home, and offense notices for racing and careless driving were given out to the registered owners. WPS say responsibility for the offenses is to be determined in court. In 2025, officers handed out over 13,000 speeding-related violations. Police remind drivers to slow down and keep our roads safe. And Manitoba Premier Wab Kanoo is the only premier in the country to have a majority approval rating. Kanoo went up by 1 point to 62% approval, according to an Angus Reid Institute latest online survey. Following him, Newfoundland and Labrador Premier Tony Wakem and Saskatchewan Scott Moe both at 50% of approval. In Alberta, BC and Ontario, Danielle Smith, David Eby and Doug Ford all fell to new personal lows underneath 39%. Ford was the worst rated premier at 21%. Angus Reid did the survey from May 7th to 11th among a randomized sample of 1,800 Canadian adults. News on the hour, on the half, and when it breaks on 680 CJOB.
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15: Mostly cloudy today, a few showers this morning, and risk of a thunderstorm this afternoon. Northwest wind 40 gusting to 60 kilometers an hour, a high of 18. Tonight, mostly cloudy, 60% chance of showers and risk of a thunderstorm this evening, a low of 11. Tomorrow, a mix of sun and cloud, a west wind 30 gusting to 50, a high of 19. And then on Saturday, cloudy, 60% chance of showers and a high of 14. Right now, it is 14 outside of 680 CJOB.
20: It's always great to get in front of our fans. I mean, I can't say it enough. They're very loud. They're very intelligent football fans. They know exactly how to help us out. They appreciate hard work.
21: Bomber coach Mike O'Shea on the importance of the home crowd at Princess Auto Stadium. Home opener tonight for the Big Blue against the Hamilton Tiger Cats. We'll have the pregame for you here on CJOB right after Live at 5. If you're going to the game, there are still a few tickets left. Let's make this another sellout. Come on. 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Dave Patrician, the sports doctor, joins us now. Dave, good morning.
22: Good morning, Hal.
21: Hey, I'm fired up. Hey, listen, I'm probably more fired up about the game tonight after the win in Calgary. I think that's a great way to start the season. You know, a team you lost three times to last year, you beat them in really dramatic fashion. Home opener, Strevy's in town. I'm excited.
22: Yeah, I am too. It's funny because, you know, last week after the win, the naysayers is like, well, you just beat Calgary. Well, Calgary beat us three times last year. The ship has been righted against the Calgary Stampeders, and we always seem to have trouble with Hamilton, especially in Hamilton. Now, and not so much here in town, but, I mean, you know, our home record last year, 7-2. We've got the best home record, like, since 2017. The home record is just read Ned Tate's stuff. Its winning percentage is 800, like 56-14 at home. You throw playoffs in there, it's 60-15. So home at field advantage for the Winnipeg Blue Bombers makes a big difference, like Coach O'Shea says. And if you're not going to the game, as you said, oh, I don't think I should go. It's, you know, it's Thursday, whatever. What about? Listen, buy a ticket. You got to help the team out.
21: Yeah, Right. I think, listen, I think more than any other reason, I want to see the team get another sellout. Let's see how long we can keep this sellout streak going, right?
22: 100%. And the best way to continue that is to win. And if you win big, I mean, the Princess Auto Stadium is a party. It absolutely is. And it's just, if you're not, I think a lot of times the tickets are sold because people have the fear of missing out, because you are missing out in the great game day experience. And, you know, I've talked to a bunch of my friends, and you know this, Hal, that I've gone to NFL games, and I've gone to almost, I think I've been in every, I've been in every CFL stadium in across the country. And the game day experience at Princess Auto Stadium, put on by the Winnipeg Blue Bombers, is second to none.
21: Well, and I would say tonight it's going to go to a new level with Chris Streveler. Did you hear any of Chris Streveler on the start this morning? He was fantastic.
22: I listened to most of it. It was absolutely fantastic. And, you know, I don't know. I don't know what his destiny is now that he's retirement, but actually, you know, radio personality could be.
21: Listen, he was fantastic. And that, and Dave, as you know, because you do radio as well, and you've done radio over the years, and I've done radio for a long time. You can't teach that, right? Like what you heard with Chris this morning, you can't teach that. That doesn't come with experience, or you don't learn that. You either have it or you don't have it.
22: 100%. Like when he read the weather, I think it was before 7 o'clock. I'm like, that's not easy to do, because there's a lot of stuff in there. And you know that, right?
21: So part of the celebration tonight, they're calling it Strevy's retirement party. Part of the celebration tonight is a Chris Streveler look-alike contest. Get this, Zach Kolaris was asked what he would wear if he was taking part in the Strevy look-alike contest. Listen.
1: It's got to be the coat, right? I'd probably buy one of those shirts, too, with the fake abs. You know, rock that underneath. I can't grow a beard. It would take me 3 years to grow a beard that he could probably do in 3 days. So I would not win that contest. But, the fake ab shirt with the coat would probably be my go-to.
21: Hey, and DT also was talking to Zach. I probably won't have time to play the clip here of Zach. But Dembski, listen to Dembski talking about Streveler coming back for the game tonight. I mean, you know, the boys are excited that Strevy's going to be back in the house. Listen.
2: I've already been messaging Strev. I mean, he's excited to come back out here. I mean, I think he's excited. I think he had a game day experience when he was down south, but for him just to come back here with the, he's excited. I think he had a game day experience when he was down south, but for him just to come back here with his fans after retiring and whatnot, I mean, he's excited to

0: The guy is just he's loved by fans and by players. And, you know, Dave, as in radio, you don't see that kind of love for a player that's really kind of, you know, been long gone.
1: Absolutely. And, you know, he was just a joy to listen to him this morning, a joy to hear any kind of an interview with him. And you know, that just doesn't, you just don't pretend. I mean, he was a guy, you know, who can forget the Grey Cup parade back in 2019.
0: Yep.
1: And he was just a character on and off the field. And it's a well-deserved retirement. And like you said, it's going to be a full entertainment package today with the retirement party at 5:30 in the tailgate area, and then Big Sugar at halftime. It's going to be so much fun.
0: So did you watch the Knicks come back last night?
1: That was unbelievable.
0: Like, crazy.
1: It's just absolutely unbelievable.
0: Yeah.
1: That's sports magic. And I know that there's a lot of people out there, you know, me being involved with professional wrestling, they just say, hey, this isn't on the level. But the New York Knicks, so they're a team of destiny right now.
0: Yeah. Yeah. I think they're going to wrap it up. They're up 3-1 over the Spurs, going back to San Antonio, that game on Saturday. Also, you know, you got the Bombers tonight, but you've also got Game 5 of the Stanley Cup Final, Vegas and Carolina. That one's deadlocked at 2. Who do you like, Dave?
1: You know, I'm always pulling for Vegas. Like, I like Vegas. I like I think that now it's a best of 3, and the odds are stacked against the Golden Knights. But I think they can pull it off. I just love the whole. There's something about that team. There's something about the excitement. There's something about watching the game in Las Vegas that just gets me going. And I know a lot of people say, "Well, we want Nick Ehlers to do something." Nope, I want Vegas to win.
0: All right, well that's fair. And then the World Cup starts today. Mexico and South Africa. That game is at 2. If you want to, you know, play hooky this afternoon. And Canada's first game is tomorrow against Bosnia Herzegovina. And that's in Toronto again. Game time tomorrow, Winnipeg time, is 2 o'clock. Are you going to be getting into the World Cup at all, Dave?
1: I don't think this early I will be, but I will be at some point. Like, it's just almost like, you know, watching baseball in March. You know, it's just like there's lots of stuff that there's lots of games to go on to, but it's going to be fun.
0: All right, Dave. Thanks for doing this, pal.
1: Thank you.
0: Dave Patrician, the sports doctor. Just before we take our first break here, muchos kilos. Me, Shaner, and Timmy, my band of big guys, doing our part to get you ready for the World Cup.
2: Now, the Soccer World Cup is quite the spectacle, but the rules of soccer are kind of forgettable. Plus, the lack of scoring is pretty incredible, and a lot of games end in a tie. It's a match, not a game. That's the terminology. The offside rule's more complex than biology, and the teams that play will test your geography. It's also a draw, not a tie.

0: World Cup. Hope we don't suck. We ain't good at football. We're good at football.
1: Yeah, World Cup starts today. Mexico and South Africa, Winnipeg game time, 2 o'clock. I'm going to try and squeeze in at least one or two of your messages from my hotline in the final 45 minutes of the show. My hotline, of course, at 774-TALK, brought to you by Total Pest Control. 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We're going to come back after a quick break to check the weather, and I want to roll out for you about 4 minutes from the start this morning. Mackling and McGarry. I'm going to leave Mackling and McGarry in this. I'm going to play the whole 4 minutes, about 4 minutes for you, as Mackling and McGarry kind of grilled the mayor a bit on transit and the new network. Is it time just to say it ain't working? Let's go back to what we did or try something else? That's coming up.
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9: 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Yellow rainfall warning for northern Manitoba, Thompson, Shamattawa, St. Teresa Point, those areas. 50 millimeters of rain possible. Here in Winnipeg today, could be a little wet today. Mostly cloudy, few showers for the rest of the morning. Then this afternoon, risk of a thunderstorm, northwest wind 40 gusting to 60 kilometers an hour, high 18. Low tonight, 11, mostly cloudy, 60% chance of showers, risk of a thunderstorm this evening. Tomorrow, partly sunny, west wind at times gusting to 50 tomorrow, high 19. Saturday, the weekend begins with clouds, a 60% chance of showers, and a high of 14. Our current temperature is still 14 degrees.
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9: 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Organic bamboo sheets, king or queen, $119. So this morning, Mayor Gillingham was on the start with Mackling and McGarry, and they talk transit with him, and especially Jeff, but Brett always does an excellent job as well. But Greg kind of pressed the mayor on transit a little bit. Brett began by saying, Mr. Mayor, this new network, it doesn't appear to be working. Is it time just to say, that's it, it ain't working, go back to the way it was, or try something new? That's where this begins. And then you'll hear Greg continue to question the mayor. Scott Gillingham.
10: No, it's not a bust. There's several reasons that ridership is down. I think it's important to remind everybody that we switched over to the new transit network about a year ago, late June last year. Even prior to that, ridership was starting to drop and starting to drop in every major city across Canada. And so Winnipeg was not alone in seeing a reduction in transit ridership. Part of it, for sure, is, according to our economists and others that have looked at it, is the reduction of immigrants that have come in, foreign students that have come in. The federal government reduced the number of people coming into Canada. A lot of those foreign students and foreign workers used transit as their primary source of transportation. Some people had some safety concerns about riding transit. That's why police are back on our buses and our transit inspectors and the new community safety officer team that I established after becoming mayor that focuses on transit safety. Those are, big reasons. And for sure, for some people, the new transit system isn't working as well. And so they have chosen to not use the bus. And I've talked to people about that. But for tens of thousands of Winnipeggers, the new system is better.
11: I'm listening to you and I'm hearing you suggest that we sort of knew that this was a trend. Did the budget reflect that? Did it acknowledge the fact that, hey, we might see a reduction here? Or did we plan for the best and hope for the best?
10: Yeah, that's a good question that we'll be, looking at with our transit team to determine whether or not they were a little bit optimistic and aggressive in their budgeting to when it comes to the number of fares that they're bringing in. And don't forget as well that the numbers we're talking about today are first quarter reports. So that's the end of March. So what I'm really curious is to see what April, May, and June's numbers are as well. And then as we head into the fall, and again, we've made several adjustments since the new transit system has come in. We've been tweaking. There's more adjustments that have been made. And now we've launched a campaign, and I'll bring it full circle, to get people to try the bus, get on the bus. Bomber game tonight. The best way to get to the Bomber Stadium is on a bus. Mm-hmm. And there's a lot of options to get on the bus that'll take you right to the stadium, including park and rides as well. So Okay. Try transit tonight.
11: Okay, so allow me, you used the word campaign, and you've mentioned the one rapid transit line that we have in the city. You've had your first term, you're running for a second term. What is your vision for transit long term? Because we're sort of mired in the muck here, Mayor Gillingham, for a city on its way to 1 million people. 10, 15 years ago, we were talking about 3-4 rapid transit lines. And I understand LRT isn't in the cards, at least in the foreseeable future. Why aren't we going all out with BRT?
10: First things first. And one of the first things you need to do is to have BRT dedicated lines. You need people around those dedicated lines. It's why, and this all kind of, it's like pieces of a puzzle that go together. It's why we made the change. I campaigned on it. We did it to change the zoning along our major corridors. So Portage Avenue, Pemina Highway, Henderson Highway, Main Street. Now you can, if you're a developer, you can densify those main corridors. Are the main bus corridors. They will be the light rail corridors when the time comes, but you need people living there. And so now along malls, and we call them corridors, on mall sites and corridors, developers can build more density. High-rise apartments, whatever the case may be. In fact, the changes we've made in the last year to zoning could accommodate up to 200,000 units of housing along our main corridors. You densify those main corridors, those become the places that people really, really rely on.
11: Vancouver's transit. Did it the other way. They invested in transit first, and now they're really seeing the benefit of that transit-oriented development. Are you not concerned of not leading as opposed to letting the development drive where transit goes versus you kind of driving, pardon the pun, driving the bus?
10: We are making, this year, a record budget for transit. Our transit budget has increased. I don't have the numbers in front of me, but over the last several years, every year it goes up and up and up. So this year is a record investment in transit, both in capital and certainly in operating. We put more dollars into transit than at any time in Winnipeg's history.
9: Mayor Scott Gillingham on the start this morning on transit. But here's the problem. And I know when they brought in this new network, it's not going to work for everybody. It's going to be better for most people. But just in that 3 or 4 minutes, here are the messages I get. Tony says, Hal, I don't take the bus anymore. I'd rather not deal with all the ugliness and safety concerns. Deborah says, Hal, he's so full of S, you know what? Nobody around here can go out. We can't walk to the corners anymore. We got to cross Main Street here at Templeton. Anyhow, this person is saying we can't go to Walmart anymore. I think this is obviously a senior. Used to take the bus right to Walmart. Now the bus used to bring us back. It doesn't do it anymore. Tracy says, let me pull it up here. Tracy says, Hal, this system is a nightmare. I have multiple tickets in right now with Winnipeg Transit to try and fix some things, but no one is listening. So I don't know. I know they're making changes, you know, as we go along, but I think Brett's question off the hop was a good one. At what point do you say this ain't working? Ridership's down. The projected shortfall is up. And I don't know the numbers, but more people don't like it than what I would say should be the case based on the messages and what I hear from you every day. Anyhow, I thought that was a great 4 minutes, the mayor on transit. I welcome your text messages to 780-6868. Grab a line and tell me about your thoughts at 780-6868. You can email me at hal@cjob.com. 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We'll find out after the news next. 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
12: Global news at 11:30. The news is for McDonald's at 1 Meadowland Drive, West St. Paul. Vanilla cones are just $1 each in the McDonald's app.
13: Good morning, I'm Sarah McCarthy. Weather experts continue to find out more information on how much destruction there was from Tuesday's storm. Dave Sills is the director of the Northern Tornadoes Project at Western University. He says they already confirmed a tornado touchdown in St. Anne, and now there's been another confirmation in Dufrost in the RM of DeSalaberry, south of Winnipeg.
14: You know, we're working on others. We have reports of damage at Selkirk, so not north of the city. And we have a team that's going to be out in the next couple of days in Manitoba, and exploring some of that, those damage areas and those areas where we know that tornadoes occurred, and we'll be getting more information. I'm assuming we'll probably be confirming more events.
13: He adds his team uses a drone and other specialized equipment. Meantime, the Westman community of Swan River still cleaning up after this week's damaging floods, and many are frustrated with what they say was a slow response by the province. Global's Vasilios Bellos has been out in the community and spoke with residents who said government waited too long.
15: Frustration about the province's response felt by Swan River resident MJ Dominowski, who says sandbagging was done by neighbors. He's surprised the province didn't play a role as well, considering how serious the flooding immediately was by the weekend.
16: But those are the people that I would have expected to step to the forefront and really bring the questions and ask, really, where are you in this time? But that wasn't the case.
13: Officials in the community also say the province waited too long to cut Highway 10 and relieve pressure on the swollen Tamarack Creek. Meantime, Manitoba Premier Wong Kanu is number one in the country still, according to a new online survey by Angus Reid Institute. Kanu has a 12-point lead over any other provincial leader, with 62% approval rating of the NDP leader. Saskatchewan's Scott Moen, Newfoundland and Labrador's Premier Tony Waugham are tied for second, both with a 50% approval rating. Doug Ford of Ontario was in last place, an approval rating of just 20%. Angus Reid did the survey from May 7th to 11th among a randomized sample of 1,800 Canadian adults. Global News Time is 11:32. 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
13: Mostly cloudy today, a few showers this morning, and risk of a thunderstorm this afternoon. Northwest wind 40 gusting to 60 kilometers an hour, a high of 18. Mostly cloudy tonight, 60% chance of showers and risk of a storm this evening, a low of 11. A mix of sun and cloud tomorrow, west wind 30 gusting to 50 kilometers an hour, a high of 19. And then on Saturday, cloudy, 60% chance of showers and a high of 14. Right now it is 15 outside of 680 CJOB. 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
17: Thank you, Sarah. Final half hour. You have a great day, Sarah. Great job at the news desk this morning. Derek says, Hal, the new transit system works better for me. Now, the number of messages in whatever form that I receive saying it's great are a lot less than the ones that say, I hate it, it's terrible, I can't take the bus anymore. Now, I realize people complain, right, when they don't like something, not necessarily reaching out when they do like something. But, you know, again, it just feels to me like more people are complaining about the new transit. New, it's a year old almost. The transit system then should be more complaining, in my mind, more complaining than it feels like they should be complaining. Let's see what Gregory says anyhow as I try and spit that out of my mouth. Gregory, good morning.
18: Hey, how are you this morning?
17: Good. Transit system, the new one, what do you think?
18: Yeah, I'm a avid transit user. I basically that's my basically most used method of transportation. I spent like around a couple hundred dollars in terms of transit per year. If they basically took a whole whack of stops off, if they basically put on 75% of the stops that they took off originally, it will be fine. Because for people who have mobility issues, people who are in wheelchairs, people who are
17: seniors,
18: have a disability such as yours truly, autism and ADHD, mm-hmm. it is basically a barrier that should not be as a barrier in terms of mobility around the city.
17: That's because what I'm hearing too. But let's take your number. But Gregory, let's take your number. Put back 75 of the stops they took away. I mean, well, then let's just start over.
18: Well, no, it has good. It has some good functional parts in terms of the good routes and stuff. Hence, that they needed to communicate the new routes better to the general public. Vis-a-vis, I will say, I know it'll cost a pretty penny, but deliver all houses the new transit route maps that is available to be at the stops and stuff.
17: Yeah, gotcha. I got to leave it there because I've got a guest, Gregory. We'll find it, probably not tomorrow, but next week we'll do a whole thing on transit. We'll give a chance for people to weigh in because I'm getting a lot of other messages as well. I appreciate the call, but I've got a guest waiting, and I really want to talk to this next guest, Franco Terrazano, Federal Director of the Canadian Taxpayers Federation. Hey, Franco.
19: Hey, how's it going, Hal? Thanks for having me on the show.
17: So the Teddy Waste Awards, you guys do this every year. You give out these golden piggy trophies, and the Kanu government gets one.
19: Well, you know, a big nominee, right, for Premier Wob Canoe, and it's because of this crazy billboard ad campaign that cost taxpayers $90,000, right? So you'll remember a couple years ago, Premier Canoe scrapped the gas tax, right, from 14 cents a liter to zero, and then they put up this billboard saying permanent gas tax or permanent cut coming January 1, and you know, that sounds awesome, right? Everyone loves a permanent gas tax cut. The only problem with the billboards is that just after they went up, the government hiked the gas tax to 12.5 cents a liter. And you know how, I'm not an English professor, but I'm pretty sure that when the gas tax goes from zero to 12.5 cents a liter, that doesn't fit the definition of a tax cut. And yet, you know, and yet the government dropped $90,000 on those billboards.
17: Yeah, I mean, it's bad enough that they did that, but then to spend $90,000 on a billboard campaign is, you know, I mean, that's just, that's crazy.
19: Yeah, adds insult to injury right there, right? And like, come on, folks. And Hal, let me just talk about one of the transit nominees, because I heard you guys talking about transit. We got a funny one from Ontario. It's the Finch West LRT. It's in Toronto. It went $1 billion over budget, but the punchline isn't how much it costs. The punchline is how slow the train goes. The Ontario Finch West LRT, it goes 12 kilometers an hour. You know what I mean? Like, Hal, that's not a train. That's a moving sidewalk at that point. And, you know, we did some digging. There's this 10-kilometer race in Toronto, this waterfront race. It's like a big deal in Toronto. And we found a guy. He's in his 70s. He ran the entire 10K race in 44 minutes. Al, it takes the train 50 minutes to go 10 kilometers. So a guy in his 70s is actually faster than Ontario's Finch West LRT.
17: Wow. Wow. The CRA, let's get to some of these others. And then the CRA is sort of the big national one, I think, that a lot of my listeners will care about, other than the golden piggy for the canoe government. And then get to some other ones, because there's one involving a dead raccoon that I thought was kind of interesting. But tell us about the CRA one.
19: Well, yeah, I mean, look, the CRA is winning some hardware this year just because of how bad it is, right? Like, the Auditor General found that when you call the CRA, they only answer the phone 32% of the time. Okay, but like, it actually gets worse if you do get someone on the CRA on the phone, because they gave out the wrong information to personal tax questions 83% of the time, right? That is brutal. So they're getting a Teddy Waste Award because, you know what, Canadians, they might as well just ask a magic eight ball for tax advice rather than calling the CRA.
17: Mm. You know, I don't know if anybody else has noticed this or not, but when this story first popped, what was it, maybe 7 or 8 months ago, about the CRA getting all these questions wrong? I can't remember when it was, but whenever it was, I have noticed that the CRA since then has been a little testier than normal. Like, they can be testy. I deal with them once in a while on personal tax business. And the last dealing with them, I hope this doesn't get me in trouble at the CRA or maybe get me audited or something. But just a little testier than normal. That's just an observation on my part. I don't expect you to weigh in on that, Franco. We'll see if my listeners want to weigh in on that. Back to your awards. Give us the dead raccoon one, because that was funny.
19: Yeah, this one's crazy, right? Like, so the city of Toronto spent $2,000 celebrating a dead raccoon, and the raccoon died 10 years ago, with a plaque, right? So they spent $2,000 on a plaque celebrating a dead raccoon. And again, this raccoon died 10 years ago. And, you know, I'm over here just, you know, trying to look for the silver lining in all of this, right? Trying to bring a little positivity. And I guess the only good news here is that a dead raccoon in Toronto now has more hardware than the Toronto Maple Leafs.
17: Oh, that's funny.
19: Yeah. And you know what, folks, on a serious note, if you're ever driving in Toronto, it's horrible to drive there. Let me tell you, just so much traffic. But folks, on a serious note, please just watch out for squirrels, right? Don't hit any squirrels. I don't want to think about what the funeral expenses would be for a squirrel.
17: But you know what, Franco, and you and I talk often about, you know, government waste, right? Or taxes being too high. With stuff like this, does it not blow you away that somebody, they don't have a session, like before they do, you know, give a plaque to a dead raccoon and spend $2,000 on that. Do they not have a little meeting, or does somebody not go, excuse me, sir, or, you know, whoever's in charge of the department who's making the decision, I'm not sure this is going to fly with taxpayers. Does that not blow you away? Because it blows me away.
19: Oh, I know. Like, you would think somebody would put up their hand and be like, hello, ma'am, sir. I don't think this is a great use of tax dollars. Hey, let me tell you one story from last year, okay? Because last year, the winner of the municipal award was the city of Calgary. They spent $65,000 on this art project that let people have a fake phone call with the Bow River. I'm not even making it up. We actually called and recorded it. And, you know, we got this access to information request back. And we got all the email chains, and there actually was one city employee saying, hey, folks, I don't think this is a good use of taxpayers' money, right? Like, this, it doesn't sound like an efficient use of tax dollars. So every now and then you do get a bureaucrat saying something, but unfortunately, I don't think anyone's listening.
17: All right, Franco, thank you.
19: Hey, thanks for having me on.
17: Canadian Taxpayers Federation handing out its golden piggy trophies. Back to transit. Sherry says at 780-6868. Hal, good morning. The topic of the new bus network is fascinating to me. It appears most of the people that say this new bus system should work great actually do not ride the bus daily. You know, that's actually a good point. Sometimes people, but I guess they have, they feel they can have a say because it's their tax dollars, I guess. But I think you make an interesting point, Sherry. Sometimes that's the case, right? We'll take phone calls from somebody saying, I don't use it, but I do hear from a lot of people that have used it, did use it, and now don't use it or don't use it as much because it just doesn't work for them anymore. Hal, regarding transit, my wife works downtown. The buses from South St. Vitale. Buses from South St. Vitale. I have to pick her up after work because there's no bus running from the mall to River Park South anywhere near the house. And we're just 2 minutes walking from Paddington, which had the 14 since I was a kid. We want to go out at night. We have to walk close to half an hour to catch a bus after 6 p.m. Then it's still a two bus trip minimum. Anyhow, they go on and on. Oh, yes, J Group is on the phone. Sorry about that. I forgot about you on the line at 780-6868. Hi, good morning.
20: Oh, hi. I want to make a comment on our new bus system. It's launched last year.
17: Sure.
20: Yeah, okay. I belong to an immigrant community, and English is not my first language, so never mind if I have something wrong in my language.
17: You're doing fine.
20: Okay. The thing is that, sir, I'm over 60 years old and I never use a car for a ride. But under this system, I have to buy a car this year because if we go, I live in north of the city in Maple area. So I always take one bus to downtown and health science center and everywhere. And the kids like go to University of Winnipeg and they work in the downtown. They all use the bus, and bus running late night, like 1 o'clock, the last bus.
17: Yeah.
20: But it's not anymore. So the thing is that lots of immigrants come to Winnipeg from other countries, the whole entire world.
17: Right.
20: But they don't stay here. So one is the beauty of our city is the bus service, but it's not anymore.
17: Yeah.
20: So it's not a, it's a like a negative point to degrade our city.
17: Gotcha.
20: And the young worker, like the international student and the young worker, they live in north of the city. I call particularly on the north of the city.
17: Right.
20: They work in the downtown, but they can't work, especially girls. They can't work there anymore in the late night jobs.
17: Sure. So J Group, I've got to leave it there. I have to take a break. I've got to leave it there. Obviously, I need to schedule a half hour or at least one segment, one 15-minute segment, maybe a half hour next week to open the phones on transit because the messages are pouring in. Let me just get one more quick one on. Play the music, Jeff. We'll get right to a break here. Check the weather. and come back and wrap things up. But Susan says, hell, on Friday, when my daughter went to work, she took a bus on Monday. She went to catch the bus. The bus sailed right past her full. She was late for work. I hear a lot of stories like this, too. She then decided no more bus. Someone else I know left a job he loved because he could not get to work on time after the big bus change, the new network. What about a lack of buses in the evening? We're going to talk about this next week, obviously. 11:47 at CJOB.
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17: All right, one final check of the weather here on Connecting Winnipeg for this morning for Polo Park Hearing Center, your locally owned, family-run hearing specialist, conveniently located at the lower level at Polo Park. Yellow rainfall warning for northern Manitoba, 50 millimeters possible in and around Thompson. In Winnipeg today, cloudy, few showers, risk of a thunderstorm, northwest wind 40 gusting to 60 kilometers an hour, and a high this afternoon of 18. 11 tonight, cloudy, 60% chance of showers, risk of a thunderstorm. Tomorrow, partly sunny, west wind at times gusting to 50 and a high of 19. Saturday, cloudy, 60% chance of showers and 14. We're up 1 degree from the start of the show at 10 o'clock this morning. It's 15 outside right now.
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17: 11:53 at CJOB, 7 minutes away from Jets at noon. So if Saturday's going to be cloudy, 60% chance of showers and a high of 14. Let me see what Sunday's looking like. Oh, Sunday's nicer. Sunday's partly sunny and 18. So it looks like the second half of the weekend is going to be a little nicer. 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And I forgot about my contest, which, of course, is Tough Trivia. And now we don't have time. So we'll play Total Recall. If you can recall from earlier in the show what I'm about to ask you, you will win the Santa Lucia Pizza gift certificate. Just call Jeff Forche, my producer, right now at 780-6868. I talked to Dave Sills at the Northern Tornadoes Project at Western University after 10:30, and we got talking about hail, hailstones. Next time you get a really big hailstone, what do you do with it? This is one of the things that I talked to Dave about. What do you do with that big hailstone? Where do you put it? What do you do with it? If you can recall that from after 10:30 this morning, you'll win the Santa Lucia Pizza. Go call right now, because the first caller through will win at 780-6868. Unfortunately, we did not get to any of your messages from Hal's Hotline, but I'm going to try and get a whole segment in tomorrow, because actually I've got some transit messages that have been... Let me just look at them here. Transits... I've got some messages about Minnetonas, which is dealing with all that flood damage. I've got lots of messages at 774-TALK that I have to get to. So we'll do a segment tomorrow. And don't forget, in the meantime, if you want to leave a message now before I'm back at 10 o'clock tomorrow morning, feel free to do that. My hotline at 774-TALK is for Total Pest Control. 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Gotta go. News next, and then Jets at noon. Have a great afternoon. I'll talk to you tomorrow. Bye-bye.

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1: Opening of the $6.4 billion Gordie Howe International Bridge has been delayed as Canada and the U.S. work to resolve outstanding issues. A ribbon-cutting ceremony had been planned for tomorrow, but officials now say the timeline may be pushed back. Finance experts say investors can often secure better GIC rates by shopping around and comparing offers from multiple institutions. Smaller lenders and digital-first banks frequently offer more competitive rates than Canada's major banks. And NB Power's CEO says the utility's proposed natural gas generating station remains the best option to prevent potential blackouts in the near term. CEO Lori Clark told the Legislative Committee the project was fast-tracked to protect customers and meet urgent electricity needs. On the markets, the S&P/TSX Composite Index was up 296 points. The S&P 500 Index was up 30 points. The NASDAQ Composite was up 147 points. Oil was up 35 cents U.S. per barrel. Gold was down $29.10 U.S. an ounce. The Canadian dollar traded for 71.42 cents U.S. compared with 71.79 cents on Wednesday. From the Canadian Press Business Desk, I'm David Augustine.
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16: Global news at 12 o'clock. I'm Aaron Streeter. Cleanup efforts continue after flash flooding wreaked havoc on the Westman community of Swan River. Dozens of homes were flooded and hundreds in the surrounding area were without power for several hours. The Westman community still cleaning up today. Global's Vasilios Bello spoke to some residents who say the government waited far too long to respond.
17: Frustration about the province's response felt by Swan River resident MJ Dominuski, who says sandbagging was done by neighbors. He's surprised the province didn't play a role as well, considering how serious the flooding immediately was by the weekend.
11: But those are the people that I would have expected to step to the forefront and really bring the questions and ask, really, where are you in this time? But that wasn't the case.
16: Authorities have since cut a section of Highway 10, allowing the floodwaters to recede. But Reeve Bill Gade says that could have been done a lot sooner.
12: The reality is that highway should have been cut the night before. It took probably 12 to 16 hours to finally get the approvals in place to cut it, and then another 4 hours after that to get the work done. We could have saved some houses, maybe, had we cut that sooner. Not a lot, though. I don't want to give false hope to everyone to save Swan River. We would have saved 2 or 3 houses, probably, if that had been cut sooner.
16: Gade says that he's grateful for the support that the community has gotten in recent days. Here in Winnipeg, an argument in the William White neighborhood at a business there turned fatal. Global Sarah McCarthy has that story.
18: Winnipeg police are called to the 200 block of Salter Street around 8 o'clock Monday night. Officers say a man went inside a business and he was approached by several people. They started arguing and investigators say the victim was assaulted with a weapon and the suspects took off. The 34-year-old victim was taken to hospital in critical condition and died of his injuries. This is Winnipeg's 16th homicide of the year. Anyone with information is asked to contact police or Crime Stoppers. Sarah McCarthy, Global News.
16: A Winnipeg man who was wanted in connection with a robbery last weekend near Victoria Beach has now been found dead. Mounties say that a man was seen stealing liquor from a store on Saturday evening. An employee tried to stop the suspect from driving away on an ATV, but they were thrown off and run over. The 40-year-old man was then rushed to hospital with serious but non-life-threatening injuries, and the stolen goods were recovered. A warrant was soon issued for a 27-year-old Winnipeg man, and yesterday he was found dead outside of a home in Saugeen First Nation. His cause of death has not been determined, and RCMP continued to investigate. Winnipeg police also looking into multiple vehicle crashes from the spring with speed and aggressive driving as factors. On May 16th, WPS's Air One chopper spotted 2 vehicles on Chief Pegwa's Trail, one of which was clocked at going over 200 kilometers an hour. Officers say that the incident was also caught on video. Police say that both vehicles were tracked to a home and offense notices for racing and careless driving were given to the registered owners. WPS say that the responsibility for the offenses will be determined in court. In 2025, officers handed out over 13,000 speeding-related violations. Police remind drivers to slow down to keep our roads safe. Manitoba Premier Wab Kanew still number one in the country. That's according to a new survey done by Angus Reid Institute. The online survey shows that Kanew has a 12-point advantage over any other provincial leader, with 3 in 5, or 62%, approving the NDP leader. Saskatchewan's Scott Moe and Newfoundland's and Labrador's Premier Davy Wakeham are tied for second, both with a 50% approval rating. Doug Ford of Ontario was dead last with an approval rating of just 20%. Angus Reid did the survey from May 7th to 11th among a randomized sample of 1,800 Canadian adults. And the Manitoba Sports Writers and Sportscasters Association has announced its inductees for the Media Role of Honor this year. And its inductees, the 680 CJOB's very own Kelly Moore. Kelly, working in radio for 50 years, including 27 here in Winnipeg with CJOB. The inductees also include Global's Russ Hobson, a fixture in the Winnipeg television scene for decades with Global TV. Rita Mingo as well was an inductee, Kurt Kielbeck, and John Thoradson. Global News time is 12:05. News on the hour, on the half, and when it breaks on 680 CJOB.
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20: They can ignore a lucky jersey. 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A legendary lineup of new pizzas, wings, and starters destined to tilt the ice in our favor. come to BP, where the screens are bigger and the volume is always on. Because this year, the hockey gods are with us. Hungry for a playoff win? Hungry for BP?
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16: Cloudy skies this afternoon with showers with risk of a thunderstorm. Northwest wind 40, gusting to 60, high of 18 degrees. Tonight, mainly cloudy, 60% chance of showers with more risk of thunderstorms this evening, low of 11. Tomorrow, mix of sun and cloud, west wind 30, gusting to 50, high of 19. And Saturday, cloudy skies, 60% chance of showers with a high of 14. Right now, it is 15 degrees outside of 680 CJOB.
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1: Welcome into Jets at Noon. I'm Tyson Rewicki, along with Jim Toth, in for Kelly Moore today as Kelly Moore recovers from just a little sore throat.
21: From a Hall of Fame celebration that he got absolutely rifled at.
1: So congrats to Kelly. We are going to talk about
21: We'll talk about that
1: a little bit more. Yeah. But we are coming to you live from the Boston Pizza Studio.
21: It's been a long time since Kelly's called in hungover. Long time. Decades.
1: Kelly, I didn't say that. I didn't say
21: ultimate
1: that, Kelly.
21: Professional. But when you go into something like this, you get after it.
1: We're coming to you live from the Boston Pizza Studio for Gourmet Pizza and Pasta. Bring the team to Boston Pizza. Maybe you have to take Kelly for a fishbowl down to BP. Ooh,
21: I'll be honest with you. Back in the day, the Long Island fishbowl drowned me a couple times.
1: Delicious.
21: Long
1: it was
21: Island
1: so
21: iced
1: good.
21: Tea. And then, like, for days after, you couldn't brush your teeth enough.
1: No. It is, I mean, that is very true. And at this
21: point,
1: the key
21: is to not overconsume and your teeth are fine.
1: I mean, whenever you're drinking a fishbowl of any liquid, you're probably already on the road to overconsume. But if you are going to do it responsibly at
21: fish
1: BP,
21: bowls
1: of course.
21: Are amazing.
1: The best. Oh, absolute best.
21: Forgot all about them. I was so focused on the schooner.
1: We got a jam-packed show today, yeah. Jim. You know, we're going to talk to Ken Weeb a little bit later on in the program. Him and Mike McIntyre put out a great mailbag article on the Winnipeg Free Press. So we'll talk a little bit about that and some of the questions that were asked. Obviously, we got the Stanley Cup Finals, and we're going to talk about that in just a second. But Jim, this hour is also brought to you by Wash Method Car Wash on 690 St. Anne's Road and at washmethod.com. We're going to give away a VIP text on the text line here, 204-780-6868. Jim, how about them Knicks?
21: How about them Knicks? I drove by the way, on my way to work today at Wash Method, and they were closed for rainy day maintenance. They're open now, I believe, but it was just an hour or two. But they're like, we're going to take advantage of this bad weather and just clean it up a bit.
1: Oh, I'm sure it's all fresh and clean. I mean, it's always fresh and clean, but now it's immaculate. Now you could, I don't even know what you could do. That's how clean
21: why,
1: it is.
21: I don't know why, but every time I drive by it on the way to work, I often hear George Michael Careless Whisper playing.
1: That's
21: I don't
1: such
21: get
1: a good
21: it.
1: Song. Yeah, as soon as he starts doing the tonight, the music, that's the best
21: tonight,
1: part.
21: Tonight the music seems so loud. I wish that we could lose this
1: such
21: crowd.
1: Such a good song.
21: Hey, Wash Method. Hey, Jimbo.
1: It gets me fired up. But we're not going to talk about the Knicks or the Spurs. But
21: that was an epic game, though.
1: It was, I mean, it's the greatest comeback in NBA Finals history. 29-point deficit at one point in the third quarter. But, Jim, that kind of got me thinking, what are some of your most memorable playoff comebacks in NHL history? Doesn't necessarily have to be the Stanley Cup Final, but what are some comebacks that really stick out to you?
21: Ooh, I got to think about this. There have been some epic ones, yeah.
1: Oh, absolutely.
21: I mean, we're witnessing them. Like, you're younger than I am, and you have your whole life ahead of you.

0: in the middle of the second period, everybody's like, oh.
1: And then you got the drama with the goaltending situation in Carolina. Yeah. And you know what, Jim? Let's talk about that now, because that's something that has really intrigued me. Are you, if you're Rod Brendamore, are you going to go with Brandon Bussey again?
0: Yes, I am. Now, I don't know what's going on because they said that, you know, he needed a rest, Freddie Anderson, but a rest to the point where he not even backing up. He needed some time off for a rest. We all know he was very close with his agent, Claude Lemieux. We all know that he died by suicide. And I bring that up again simply because it's one thing to lose a friend. It's another thing when it's in that fashion, right? It weighs a little bit more. It makes you wonder a little bit more. It, as an elite athlete trying to perform, it distracts you a little bit more. So I don't know if that weighed into it or. And then I heard Nick Kypreos, I think, on Sportsnet the other night say that. I think it was Nick. Forgive me if it wasn't. But one of the analysts said, you know, to be honest with you, they squeezed about all they can out of Freddie Anderson. He's had a phenomenal bounce back year for somebody who couldn't stay healthy for a couple of seasons, had some bad playoff runs, and really didn't play well all the time.
1: Almost had to retire.
0: And who thought his career might have been over 2 years ago. And I thought that was interesting, right? Like, you're at this point. He let in those goals that really cost them. Some of them weren't the best goals, I will say that. Not that they were horrific, but they weren't, you know, some of them I think a goalie should have had. But that was an interesting analysis about they've squeezed about all they can out of Freddie Anderson, right? Like, they've gotten a lot of exceptional play out of him this year, which I think a lot of the hockey world thought that he wasn't capable of anymore. So I'm interested in that. I'm interested in who he starts. I'm interested in why and if he does back up or not. But as good as, there's two things in play here. It's not that Bussey just won the game. It's that he played exceptionally well and won the game. And so that's what would lean me towards going back with him.
1: Well, you know, I get that they won the game and Bussey wasn't net for the whole game. But Jim,
0: you're going back to Freddie?
1: Or even Pyotr Kochetkov.
0: You know, there was a third goalie.
1: There was too many times in that game where he was flopping all over the ice.
0: Well,
1: and there's a lot of that. And, you know, it can work. When it works, you look great and you're making these fantastic saves. And when it doesn't, you look like a fish out of water. And well, I think the leash is going to be really, really short for him tonight, honestly.
0: That's fair, because to your point, he didn't win the game. They won the game. He played well and made some big saves in key moments, but they won the game because they scored 5 goals.
1: Right. And they held the Vegas side. And off the top of my head, I can't remember how many shots they gave up, but very few shots. And there was just, I just don't have a lot of faith in Brandon Bussey. It's a great story. I felt awesome for him and his family, you know, in the post game, and they're showing him the interview and he's getting emotional. Like, that's awesome stuff. I love that. But if I'm a team that's trying to win the Stanley Cup, I do not feel confident putting my faith in Brandon Bussey to win a game.
0: What do you make of the fact that Carter Hart is the first goalie in Stanley Cup history to give up 4 goals per game? And he averaged more than 4 goals per game.
1: And he had those back-to-back games where he gave up 3 goals on 3 shots.
0: Yes. Like, so, and the fact that they're 2-2, right? Like, we're always talking about Carolina because they've made a change. But what do you make of that fact that that he's given up 4 goals per game?
1: Well, goaltending's tough, especially in the playoffs, because the sample size is smaller. Like, you look at some of the main stats that we look at, like save percentage and goals against average, and those are going to be over a large sample size, like a season sample. Those can kind of paint a better picture of which goalies had a good years and which ones didn't. In the playoffs, though, they can kind of get a little funky, right? Because there's only so many games that you can play in total. I think he's played pretty well, honestly, throughout the playoffs.
0: Well, he's played well. Like, I'm not trying to discredit him and all that, but it's apparently, like, the only goalie in history to average 4 or more goals in a Stanley Cup final.
1: Yeah, I just look at the goals that were scored last game for Vegas, and I don't really think there was too much he could have done on them. So it's kind of just, yeah, you know, it doesn't look great on the stat sheet, but I don't know too many goalies that are stopping those, to be honest.
0: Yeah, and like, again, I don't want to, he's played well and stuff, but he's also given up goals in a bunch, right? Like, they've been giving up third period goals. Carolina's coming to the forefront. There's nothing in his game that I'm hating and going, oh, he shouldn't play anymore. But I'm also like, it's just ominous that, but I think it also speaks to the caliber of Stanley Cup final.
1: I'm going to totally make up a word here, Jim, but he does have that ratability to him. You know what I mean? Like, where I could see him getting rattled very easily.
0: Ratability.
1: That's definitely not a word, but you know, like, you could see that in his game. He starts to get a little jumpy a little bit. Everything's a little bit more

0: jittery, let's say. Like, you know, you can kind of just see it that he doesn't totally feel comfortable when the pressure's coming. And if he doesn't get that next save, then we've seen it this series that it can just snowball out of control. I do want to touch on, going away from the goalies, just what does Carolina and Vegas need to do in this game tonight to take the series lead and to have an 80% chance of winning this series? Teams that take a 3-2 series lead in the playoffs have an 80% chance of winning that series. So this is a huge game for both teams. What does Vegas need? Let's start with Vegas. What does Vegas need to do to get the upper hand over Carolina?
1: Well, Vegas has to be better in the third period, goal-wise, given up, I think, and really get off to a better start. I think their starts have been hurting them a little bit, but other than that, the meat and potatoes of this, that's why, I mean, it's been so fascinating, right? Like, one of these teams look to be running away with a game, 3-4 goal leads, 2 goal leads, and it's almost like ominous. It's almost if they were up 1-0 or 2-1, they play actually better, right? And I will say this, like, having covered Mark Stone a little bit when he played for the Brandon Wheat Kings and knowing how far down the draft was and his skating was the biggest issue and all that, I mean, Paul Maurice said this about Matthew Tkachuk a couple of years ago, but Mark Stone's a gamer.
0: Oh, yeah.
1: And like Jordan Staal, a gamer, right? These are two individuals that are having, when the money is on the line, they just find a way. And it's not exceptional goals. It's not like highlight reel deeks. It's not like, oh, I beat two guys and went top shelf. It's just put your work boots on and who wants it more. And as we do on Jets at Noon, I don't want to take away, because it's a poor thing to say about a player that they, you know, that extra bite. And I'm talking about Mark Stone and Jordan Staal. Like, there's other players on this team that, like, Nick Ehlers is a prime example. He's having a fantastic playoff, but I would never look for Nick Ehlers to chew through wood to get a goal, yeah, if that makes sense, or chew through a chicken wire fence just to get to the net. That's just not his game, right? But Staal and Stone, like, Stone is a gamer. Like, when he scores now, I'm almost like, of course, right? Like, he might not be all over the ice. He might not be, you know, hammering guys all the time. But when he gets in close and there's a battle to be won and then he scores, it's just like, and then his reaction when he scores, it's like he's the meanest. That's a cell block nine look. That's a, like, I just cleaned house on cell block nine kind of look that he's not going to be denied.
0: And it's funny too, because we always talk about Mark Stone and the foot speed. It seems like he's got a breakaway every single game this playoffs. Like,
1: I know.
0: Every single
1: game. Because he just won a battle.
0: Yeah.
1: And the guy that could probably keep up with him is on his keister because he won a battle.
0: Yeah. And he is, like, if we're talking purely hockey IQ, one of the smartest players to ever play the
1: hockey
0: game.
1: Not IQ
0: just right now,
1: the roof.
0: But
1: yeah,
0: one of the smartest players to ever play the game. For Carolina, though, I think you just got to do what Carolina does, right? You got to play, you got to put your foot to the pedal and just go full speed. You have to play Carolina hockey and you have to jump out to that early lead, because what we've noticed so far this series is that Vegas's second periods are just, they're able to recuperate and come full force at the Hurricanes. And so it's going to be interesting to see if the Carolina can kind of buck that trend where there's no more second period outbursts from the Vegas Golden Knights.
1: Yeah, because I was going to say they have to shore it up defensively. I find that when they get rolling and they're going end to end and using their speed, that there's a little pocket here and there that they're giving up. But that's what I loved about their third period, was once they got the lead 4-3, I thought it made it really hard for Vegas to, until the last faceoff where Jack Eichel just rifled one wide and Nick Ehlers had fallen. I didn't really see a lot of opportunities, and the things they were trying to do by coming through the middle of the ice or putting something out wide and getting something going. I thought the third period of the last game was Carolina's best defensive period.
0: Yeah, absolutely.
1: Because they haven't been very good period to period defensively.
0: Well, how much of a beast was Jacob Slavin in that game?
1: Oh,
0: especially,
1: yeah,
0: on that, when
1: and he's
0: Jordan
1: needed
0: Staal,
1: to be.
0: Yeah.
1: If there's a star in this series that has needed to get back to his caliber of play, in my opinion, it has been Jacob Slavin. He's been giving up too much. There was a game where I think he was on for 4 against. That could have been in the last round, or no, it was early in this round. It was game one when Rod Brindamore said, I mean, I might mix up the timelines, but he said he's had better games, right?
0: Yeah.
1: To me, if there was a star in this series that needed to elevate his game back to the caliber that we're accustomed to, it was Slavin.
0: Yeah. And if you can go back and check it out, I mean, Kevin Bieksa had a absolutely great breakdown of that play and how much space he had to cover himself with Jordan Staal losing that stick and how he is redirecting traffic. I mean, Bieksa was right. If he's not on the ice there, Vegas is 100% putting that puck in the back of the net. And, you know, K'Andre Miller's been great for them as well so far these playoffs. So they just got to play Carolina hockey. We'll send to the text line 204-780-6868. We got Mike saying Bussy won 31 games this season, broke several records. He also won game four with style. I will not say what that last line says, but pretty much saying, why are you guys talking about Bussy not starting the game? Well, I mean, yes, he had a pretty solid season, but when we look at the numbers just from the season alone, he had an .895 save percentage, Jim, and a 2.44 goals against average. Those two numbers combined, those shouldn't work together. Well, you know what I mean?
1: And what I was also going to say is Freddie Anderson's won a ton of games with the Carolina Hurricanes and not played well.
0: Yeah.
1: Like, this is, for everybody who talks about Connor Hellebuck and how he needs to be better and stuff, Connor Hellebuck is elite when the team in front of him is decent, and he's often very, very good when the team in front of him isn't good. It's the reverse in Carolina. Carolina is an elite team and very consistent, and their goalies thrive on that even when they're not putting up spectacular numbers. And Freddie Anderson's won a ton of games, and I think Bussy's won a few this year as well based on how good the team is in front of them.
0: Yeah, no, absolutely. And it goes to show, I mean, Freddie Anderson had an .874 save percentage, Jim, and they played essentially the same amount of games. And that just goes to show you who Rod Brendamore has his confidence in. Despite the numbers being so lopsided, he still decided to go with Freddie Anderson.
1: And I would also often say this too, he's choosing Freddie Anderson, but I think who the team kind of, I'm not saying they like him more or anything like that. It's not one of those things, but you as a coach should know who your team like loves playing in front of.
0: Right.
1: And does it. It's just often when the backup comes in and a team will play a little differently just to get the backup
0: exactly
1: to win. He has a feel for who his team plays best in front of.
0: Yeah, no, there's that added, all right, boys, backups in, we gotta lock it down a little bit more.
1: So you think he goes back to Freddie tonight after a rest?
0: I think he will go back to Bussy. In my personal opinion, though, I would go elsewhere.
1: I think the real key is if Freddie's backing up or not, because he didn't last game.
0: Yeah.
1: He wasn't even dressed. He needed a quote-unquote rest. I'm interested to see if whoever he goes with, if Freddie Anderson isn't the guy, if he's backing up tonight.
0: Yep, no, we'll see what happens. And if Freddie Anderson is backing up, I think that leash is going to be pretty short. But we're coming to you live from the Boston Pizza studio. Coming for lunch every weekday to Boston Pizza. 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We'll be right back with more Jets at Noon right after this.
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9: Good afternoon. I'm Tyson Rewicki. It's Stanley Cup Final Game 5 action tonight. The series is tied at 2 apiece. Whenever a team takes a 3-2 series lead, they win 80% of the time. FIFA World Cup begins today. South Korea takes on Czechia, and Mexico faces off against South Africa. Tomorrow, Canada faces off against Bosnia-Herzegovina. At the RBC Canadian Open, Sahith Theegala sits at the top of the leaderboard at 6-under. Some of the top Canadians in action right now. Adam Svensson sits 1 back of the lead. Taylor Pendrith sits 2 back of the lead. Eric Zhao sits 3 back of the lead. And the Manitoba Sports Writers and Sportscasters Association has announced its inductees for the Media Roll of Honor this year, and it includes 680 CJOB's very own Kelly Moore. Kelly has worked in Rio for 50 years, including 27 in Winnipeg with CJOB. The inductees also include Russ Hobson, a fixture on Winnipeg television for decades with Global TV, Rita Mingo, Kurt Kielbach, and the late John Thordeson. It's 12:28.
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9: Welcome back to Jets at Noon. We got a break really quickly here, Jim, but World Cup starting. Are you pumped?
10: I am extremely pumped.
9: I'm super pumped, too.
10: I'm pumped every 4 years that the World Cup happens. I'm even more pumped it's in North America and Canada.
9: How long do you think it would take for hockey to get as popular as soccer? Or let's say half as popular as the soccer World Cup.
10: I don't know if it can.
9: Hundreds? Thousands of years?
10: Well, it has been 100 plus years, so... Nice. I don't think
9: got a lot of work to do, boys.
10: on different continents, yes. It's a fantastic event. I can't wait for it to start.
9: We're going to take a break for the 12:30 news, but when we come back, we'll be joined with Winnipeg Free Press's own Ken Weeb right here on 680 CJOB.
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14: Good afternoon. I'm Aaron Strader. The Reeve of Swan River in western Manitoba is criticizing the province's emergency response after flash flooding ripped through his community earlier this week. Dozens of homes were flooded and hundreds in the surrounding area were without power for several hours. Authorities have since cut a section of Highway 10, allowing the floodwaters to recede. But Reeve Bill Gade says that should have been done much sooner.
15: The very first people that said that highway needed to be cut was not the mayor or myself. It was the highways department who came to us and said, we need to cut this highway and our superiors won't let us do it. Can you help us get that done?
14: He says that if the cut had been made sooner, it could have saved at least three homes from being flooded. Meantime, a small northern Manitoba First Nation is declaring a state of emergency as the community grapples with an escalating drug and addictions crisis. CEC Dene First Nation is a remote fly-in community north of Thompson. It's policed by the Thompson RCMP detachment. However, leaders in the community say that Mounties only travel there around once a month, and they say that they often stay there for less than 2 hours. The community, meanwhile, is grappling with drugs and drug-related violence, which they say has even led to local leadership being physically attacked. The First Nation now calling for stronger policing and screening, as well as access to addictions treatment and mental health supports. And Winnipeg's mayor is responding to the forecasted deficit for the city's transit department. Winnipeg Transit could be $17.8 million in the red this year. Mayor Scott Gillingham says ridership was dropping before the switch to the new transit system this summer. He says that they are asking police to be back on the buses with community safety officers, and the transit safety project resumed at the end of May to improve safety. Global News time is 12:32, news on the hour, on the half, and when it breaks on 680 CJOB.
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14: Cloudy skies this afternoon. Showers with the risk of a thunderstorm. Northwest wind 40 gusting to 60. High of 18 degrees. Tonight, mainly cloudy. 60% chance of showers with the risk of a thunderstorm this evening. Low of 11. Tomorrow, mix of sun and cloud. West wind 30 gusting to 50. High of 19. And Saturday, cloudy skies with a 60% chance of showers and a high of 14 degrees. Right now, it is 15 outside of 680 CJOB. And now, taking you back to Jets at Noon.
9: Thanks, Aaron. Welcome back to Jets at Noon. I'm Tyson Rewicki along with Jim Toth. We're coming to you live from the Boston Pizza Studio for gourmet pizza and pasta. 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We're going to be giving away a free VIP car wash to our VIP texter on the text line, 204-780-6868. And no, we will not, but we're going to take the text line and we're going to see. There's a couple of people that were responding about the best Stanley Cup finals of all time.
10: Yes.
9: We got Rick saying the 1971 Montreal-Chicago series was one of the best. Bruins, Blackhawks in 2013. I think that game, that one game was awesome. The rest was kind of, I'm not a big Bruins fan. Randy also texted into the show saying, I consider putting Aiden Hill in the net to mix things up for Vegas. Jim, what do you think about
10: that? Well, that's why I was bringing up the 4 goals per game. Again, nothing to the point where I'd be like, oh, you cannot dress Carter Hart or start Carter Hart again, much like Freddie Anderson. I mean, there's been some ups and downs, but there's nothing that I would be like adamant that you can't dress him. But I'm wondering why we're talking about the Carolina Hurricanes goaltending. Aiden Hill's sitting there and four goals per game over four games in the Stanley Cup final. Would you not consider, well, maybe we should try Aiden Hill and see if he can maybe only give up two goals at the most?
9: That's a crazy contract he has too, hey? That's a long contract for Aiden Hill if he's going to be the backup. But, Jim, we're going to shift gears here and we're going to bring in our next guest, the one and only Ken Weeb from the Winnipeg Free Press and the Kenny and Rennie podcast. Ken, how's it going? I know you wouldn't have been able to do this the past few days, but let us know, how's the golf game looking so far this year?
17: Oh, Tyson, bad news. Still on the eye, injured list there.
9: Oh, no.
17: Hoping to get out soon, but the fractured finger almost ready to roll. But no golf to report just yet. The tour has been on pause, but hope you've been able to get a few games in, and hoping to take Big Jim out in the next, maybe weekend or two here.
10: Big Jim is hoping for that, too.
9: Hey, what's Big Jim shooting these days?
10: Nothing. I'm with Ken, but I'm not injured, unfortunately. I've just been waiting for Kenny's injury. He pecks too hard on the keyboard, you know? Like, it's not a smooth type, and the finger went on him. Him and Kelly Moore, two Hall of Famers in my mind. Kelly, literally, and pecking too hard on it. But we'll see. We'll have to get out there for sure. Ken, we were talking about the Stanley Cup final. And look, I don't want to oversell it. It's four games. It's tied 2-2. But it's been a while since I've seen such an evenly matched back and forth Stanley Cup final. It's been great.
17: Yeah, been a lot of fun. I mean, I was fortunate to be in the building in Vancouver for games two when Alexander Burrows scored the overtime winner, and game seven when Boston won the cup. So, I mean, I would say that final, it had some momentum and mood swings within it, but that was a pretty good one in 2011, and fortunate enough to cover 2022 when the Avalanche beat the Lightning. So I'm a little bit biased towards those because I was in the building for some of the games in 11 and all of the games in 2022. But yeah, I mean, it's been just tremendous. And just quickly on Hill, guys, I mean, the difference between Bussy's season and Hill's is quite stark. So I wouldn't say it's an apples-to-apples situation, even though, yes, there have been some loose ends in the Vegas structure, which had been so sound to get him up here. I mean, Bussy, 31 wins, and I mean, Hill was one of the reasons why Vegas addressed the goaltending situation. Now, having said that, he did win them the Stanley, or help win them the Stanley Cup with Lauren Brossoit in 23. So I can see where you're going there. But to me, this has more to do with, sort of the structure. You know, we talked about structure a lot this year in our market. And to me, Vegas just hasn't been as, as structurally sound. But that has to do with the fact that the Hurricanes are just so relentless in all three zones. So just spectacular final. Lots on display. Obviously, we're all watching Nikolaj Ehlers, and the Manitoba content is very high and very impactful in the series as well.
9: Yeah, Ken, that was a great point there. And just about the goalies, I mean, goalies are voodoo too. For all we know, Carter Hart could have a 50-save shutout. Brandon Bussy could have a 50-save shutout tonight. You know, so you just never know with that. I wanted to mention, though, you and Mike McIntyre wrote a really great great piece on the Winnipeg Free Press, kind of doing a mailbag-style thing. And I wanted to touch on some of the topics that you guys mentioned. Just starting off first with, obviously, after the news of Dylan Larkin requesting a trade from Detroit, it's got a lot of people on edge, you know, looking at the American Olympic team and seeing the names like Austin Matthews, Brady Tkachuk, now Dylan Larkin, Zach Werenski's names out there as well. And the one guy that stands out for Winnipeg Jets fans is Connor Hellebuyck. Should people look at the Dylan Larkin trade request and be a little bit more worried, or is it just kind of just unwarranted at this point?
17: Well, I mean, the beauty of the rumor mill is, you have to find out which of them are true. They're flying every day, but yeah, I mean, I would just put it this way. I'm not saying it can't happen at any point, but I don't believe that it has happened to this point. I certainly, if we thought there had been a request made, we would be reporting that full blast. But I mean, my understanding is the same as how it has been since the exit meetings. Connor Hellebuyck put the Jets on notice. Definitely vented some frustration, but in terms of him first having made the request boldly and then gone so far as to pick the team, to me, I think that would be a Blake Wheeler pump the brakes type of situation and scenario so far. Again, I don't like to diminish any other people's reporting, but I mean, the one tweet suggested that the other options were Vegas and Tampa. I mean, last time I checked, Tampa was fairly set in goal, guys, with a two-time cup winner and the current Vezina trophy winner. So To me, that was a little bit far-fetched. But, it's obvious Connor Hellebuyck wasn't happy. To me, I think this is a situation where Connor Hellebuyck, just knowing the way that he's wired, having covered his entire career, we know how he felt. Most people felt he was gone before the last contract expired. He was the one who boldly proclaimed that it was a lifetime contract. So that's not to say that his views can't change over time, but to me, Connor Hellebuyck doesn't seem like someone who's going to bail after one bad season. But again, only Connor knows that for sure, and we'll see where it goes from there.
10: I often get this sort of spot, Ken, where I step back, and I think you do too. I think most people do after a while. But when we hear the old, we get away from what was actually said. What Connor Hellebuyck said was essentially he was not happy. He wasn't happy they didn't try some different things in the midseason, and he's here to win, and he's got to think about himself and wants to win and all that. At no point did we all of a sudden read into this that he wants out. Like, and I think that that's gotten such a big fever to the point where there could come a time where he literally goes, yeah, I need to move on. I want to win. He didn't say that. He said he wanted to win here, and we spend so much time worrying about whether we should trade Connor Hellebuyck or not. He doesn't currently want to be traded, and that's been lost in this summer somehow.
17: Yeah, I mean, it just, the status quo wasn't good enough is basically what he was saying. And Jim, like, let's get real. We've been in enough locker rooms to know that if the reigning or the previous Hart Trophy winner had been satisfied with a first overall situation going to 27th and missing the playoffs, if he had just said, oh, no, we're good. I mean, that's when you have a problem. When you start to accept losing and that's the new normal, that's when you have a problem with your leadership group. I mean,
10: exactly.
17: Connor is part of the leadership group. So I would hope that he's pissed off about how the way things went. And as I've been saying for a long time, I mean, no one is pointing the finger at Connor Hellebuyck, but honestly, the Jets' best chance to be back in contention is if Hellebuyck puts together a Vezina type of season, which we've already seen three of them that resulted in a trophy, but several others. So again, the Jets obviously need to improve the roster this summer. They're going to need some internal growth. They're going to need some guys to bounce back. Like, those things are all obvious. But Connor Hellebuyck is the type of player that has the ability to change the fortunes of a team and a franchise. So for me, Jim, you know, for Connor Hellebuyck, it sucked to go home on April 18th. But given the fact that he just went through the first injury of his career and the high volume of games in terms of workload that he's had the last decade plus, him having that additional month to prepare for a new season, one in which he'll be highly motivated to win the cup that he always talks about, I would think you're going to see the best version of Connor Hellebuyck. And I understand some people are going to say, oh, well, 33, there's going to be regression. Well, guess what? Connor Hellebuyck is not just, you don't just punch the numbers in the computer and say, Hellebuyck is this now. Hellebuck's highly motivated. He's very good. He's determined. Just won a gold medal. He's going to do everything that he can to help make the Jets a playoff team, but he's going to need some help from management and his teammates to do that.
10: Yeah, and that's all I'm saying is I wholeheartedly agree with you that, did you want him to come out and go, oh, we couldn't get momentum. We had a couple bad bounces. No, I thought he addressed exactly what he felt about the season and stuff. But at no point did he say, I want out of here. And I think we need to focus on that a little bit more than not. Back to the mailbag. And the
9: yeah,
10: stuff.
9: No, yeah. For sure. I just wanted to add, too. It's funny that fans want the players to go away from the hockey cliches, and then when they do, they jump to conclusions and take lines that are taken out of context. We could go deep into that.
10: Just quickly, we used to do this on the show with Nick Ehlers, and after a while, everybody will Nick Ehlers. I'm like, if you want to know how Nick Ehlers feels about it, ask him. He's the one. He always tells you when he sucked. He always tells you when he played well. He always tells you when he turned the puck over. He always tells you and that always got lost in the Nick Ehlers debate too. Is anybody listening to Nick? Like, just listen to Connor Hellebuyck. At no point did he say, I want out. But he did say, I want to win and I want to improve.
9: Yeah, and Ken, I wanted to ask you now just about the draft itself. Is there anything that you're hearing in particular that stands out on the Winnipeg Jets side of things?
17: I mean, not really. I mean, not having been on site in Buffalo, I mean, you don't get the true feel of where things are going. But I would also say, Tyson, I mean, this is peak be careful what you're hearing time. Because at this time of the draft, whether you're drafting third or 23rd, you're usually trying to throw people off the scent rather than give hints on which direction you may be looking at. But again, what we know about this draft so far, you know, most of us haven't seen any of these players play other than maybe on TV once in a while. And the beauty of it was that so many of those underage players were at the World Junior this year, and some of them were at the World Championships. So we're able to glean some things about those guys. To me, Bjork would be a guy who obviously would fit an obvious need, but you know, from talking to people who watch the scouts and others like Jason Bukala from Sportsnet, he doesn't think Bjork will be around at 8. So to me, it's much more likely the Jets are going to, you know, have the opportunity to draft one of those 5 high-end defensemen that are on the board. And again, I don't think Carson Carroll's the local lad will be around at 8. But, you know, Daxon Rudolph, Albert Smits, guys like that, I mean, they're sort of people that I'm kind of zoning in on. And, you know, again, if this happens to be like in 2011 where Mark Scheifele goes 7th overall, you know, I don't know if Tynan Lawrence fits right there. I mean, it's possible that he does. But to me, again, you're drafting, you know, we'd like to think the Jets would be thinking best player available. That's what they've done, full stop. So it fits either way. Either you're going to probably get a second line center, or, you know, with the potential to become a first line center, or you're going to get one of those high end defensemen, and of which there are several that are, you know, projected to be top pairing guys moving forward. So that's sort of where it's at right now. I mean, obviously a lot of chatter about teams that have their pick available in the top 5. To me, I'm skeptical on that as well. They say they're available, but they're asking for the moon probably. But again, it's interesting because a team like the Sharks is trying to accelerate their mode into contention mode, and yet they still have the second overall pick because things went well for them in the draft lottery.
9: Ken, really appreciate you taking the time today. All the best. Hope the finger heals up quickly, and enjoy the game tonight.
17: Appreciate having me, guys, and have a great day here.
10: Thanks, Ken. Happy rehab. Call me soon.
9: That was Ken Weave from the Winnipeg Free Press.
10: Have you golfed yet this year?
9: Oh, yeah. Oh. I'm playing, Jim, I don't want to toot my own horn. I'm playing some of the best golf of my life right now. Just in time for a tournament. Although my short game is atrocious.
10: Everybody does it.
9: It is
10: playing fantastic, except for this part of my game, which is atrocious.
9: Except for like...
10: That's my whole golf career.
9: Except for like 50% of the golf.
10: I am putting like
9: game.
10: You cannot believe. Unfortunately, it's for 8.
9: Hey, hybrids, driver, irons, money, wedges, and putter.
10: I am crushing the ball, but I cannot chip.
9: No, I'm just putting. If it's 100 yards or closer, I'm putting at this point. We're going to have to take a quick break, though. And when we come back, we're going to honor some legends of the
10: absolute
9: hockey world.
10: Legends. Absolutely.
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9: 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Today, cloudy, showers with a risk of a thunderstorm and a northwest wind at 40 gusting to 60 with a high of 18. Tonight, mainly cloudy, 60% chance of showers and a risk of a thunderstorm this evening with a low of 11. Tomorrow, a mix of sun and cloud, west wind at 30 gusting to 50 with a high of 19. And Saturday, cloudy with a 60% chance of showers and a high of 14. Right now, it's 17 at 680 CJOB.
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10: come for the lunch deal, stay for the fishbowl.
9: Absolutely. On Fridays, and guess what?
10: It's tomorrow's Friday.
9: But Jim, we got to give a shout out to two people in particular. There are five inductees in total for the Media Roll of Honor. And Jim, it's celebrating people in sports media.
10: Yeah.
9: And two of our very own at this office here were inducted. Ross Hobson, who does a ton of great work for Global News and actually hosts the last local TV sports cast in the city. And he's been a staple here in Winnipeg for 25 years. So shout out to Russ. And then also Kelly Moore, of course. And Kelly Moore, if you don't know, he's the hardest working man in sports. And he's a great teacher, too. Like, I don't know if I would be here right now with you today if it wasn't for Kelly. And he's just the ultimate pros pro. And if people actually understood just how much work and time he puts into the pre and post game shows and Jets at Noon as well when he's filling in. I think people would be pretty amazed. So shout out to the two of the best in the business, and Kelly and Russ.
10: Kelly is the epitome of when young journalists ask, you know, what you should be about, is you should care first and foremost. You should care about your product, your craft, the work you do, be factual, do the legwork to know what you're, you know, prepared for everything. And Kelly is the ultimate. We often, Bob Irving and I, or Bob used to say this to Kelly, that he can put 12 hours of work into a 16-hour day because he works that hard, right?
9: Yeah.
10: So so it's an absolute honor and a pleasure to call Kelly a friend and to work with him. And Russ, too. Russ has been there since I got here in 2005. He's been here longer than that, and he's always been global. Like, as Joe Piscucci's a legend, Russ Hobson's the next guy in those shoes to fill. And always still see him once in a while, and still we joke, still out of day, Russ. He goes, still giving her, yeah. And but two of the finest, and to the rest of the class as well.
9: Yeah.
10: I think often in the media we let these things go by, that there is some real classy people that care about journalism and do fantastic work covering the sports team. So the whole list is great, and congratulations sincerely to Kelly Moore and Russ Hobson.
9: And also to Rita Mingo, Kirk Kielback, and John Thordeson,
10: all
9: the
10: other
9: three inductees this year. Jim, that about does it for us today. It's a Blue Bomber game day, the home opener. Who you got tonight?
10: I got the Bombers at home against the Hamilton Tiger Cats.
9: Of course you do.
10: Strebler was sensational. I was worried for my job listening to Strebler today. He doesn't want to get into the media, does he?
9: No, that's troubling for us.
10: He's got a tailgate party, lookalike contest, everything going on. Pre-game just after the news with Richard Kluche today, this afternoon. And we'll talk about a little bit about Bomber game in my show as well. But Free For All Friday tomorrow, and we'll talk maybe a little bit of Bombers.
9: Yeah, absolutely. That about does it for us today. We'll be back same time tomorrow with Jets at Noon right here on 680 CJOB. I'm Tyson Rewicki, along with Jim Toth, and a special thank you to the best producer in the business, Jeff Forche.
10: Another legend.
9: Soon to be inductee, potentially. But
10: we'll
9: see you tomorrow, right here on 680 CJOB.
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18: Global news at 1 o'clock, I'm Erin Streeter. After more than 2 years since the passing of a Winnipeg restaurant owner, the man responsible for his death has been handed a sentence. Global's Tony DeGuzman was following the case.
19: A man who was found guilty of manslaughter has been sentenced to 7 years in custody Thursday. The Cork and Flame restaurant owner, Kyriakos Avoyajakis, died in January 2024 from blunt force trauma and asphyxia during a fight outside with offender Curtis Dalebozic. The family has been waiting for a decision for over 2 years. Mike, Kyriakos' older brother, says there's no sentence that will bring his brother back, but it helps the pain a little bit.
20: Justice was served, in my opinion, and I'm happy. I'm happy with what happened. I don't know about the rest of my family. But life goes on.
19: While defense argued for self-defense, Justice Sadie Bond says, quote, he went too far, much too far. Mike says his little brother Kyriakos was a positive and giving person, recalling one time he encountered Dalebozic in a different circumstance.
20: He even fed Curtis Dalebozic one time in the restaurant. He felt sorry for him. He brought him in and he said, order whatever you want off the menu and have a drink or whatever you want. That's
19: The Crown was seeking a 10-year sentence, and the defense lawyer recommended no more than 4 years in custody. Tony DeGuzman, Global News.
18: A fly-in northern Manitoba community is calling for a stronger police presence to tackle the ongoing drug crisis. Sayisi Dene First Nation, north of Thompson, declared a state of emergency today, with leaders there saying that they are facing with unprecedented danger, grappling with drugs and drug-related violence, which they say has even led to local leadership being physically attacked. The First Nation is policed by Thompson RCMP, but leaders say that Mounties are only in the community around once a month and often stay there less than 2 hours. The First Nation is now calling for stronger policing and screening, as well as access to addictions treatment and mental health supports. The United States' top diplomat, meanwhile, here in Canada, says that Ottawa should put its sails in a hat and make the case that it's better for Washington to work with Canada. At the U.S.-Canada summit in Toronto today, the ambassador insisted that when Trump says that the U.S. doesn't need anything from its northern neighbor, he's actually looking for ways to collaborate. And weather experts continue to find out more information on destruction from Tuesday's storm. Dave Sills is the director of the Northern Tornadoes Project at Western University. He says that they've already confirmed a tornado in St. Anne, and now they're confirming another in Dewfrost in the RM of De Salaberry, south of Winnipeg.
21: You know, we're working on others. We have reports of damage at Selkirk, so not north of the city. And we have a team that's going to be in the next couple of days in Manitoba and exploring some of that, those damage areas and those areas where we know that tornadoes occurred, and we'll be getting more information. I'm assuming we'll probably be confirming more events.
18: Sill says that his team uses a special drone and other specialized equipment. Global News time is 103, news on the hour, on the half, and when it breaks on 680 CJOB.
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18: cloudy skies this afternoon. Showers with risk of thunderstorms throughout the day. Northwest wind 40 gusting to 60, high of 18 degrees. Tonight, mainly cloudy, 60% chance of showers with risk of thunderstorms this evening, low of 11. Tomorrow, mix of sun and cloud. West wind 30 gusting to 50, high of 19. And Saturday, cloudy skies, 60% chance of showers with a high of 14 degrees. Right now, it's 17 outside of 680 CJOB.
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10: Good afternoon, everybody, and thank you for joining me on this Thursday. I hope you're doing well, and unfortunately, you heard the weather forecast there from across our province. We're still dealing with the rain and the thunder showers. We'll keep you up to date throughout the day today. But today, cloudy, showers with a risk of a thunderstorm, northwest wind of 40, gusting to 60 kilometers an hour and a high of 18. Later tonight, mainly cloudy, 60% chance of showers, a risk of a thunderstorm this evening, and a low of 11. So that is the latest as we sit today. And we're going to continue to cover a lot of the issues that are going on in and around our province with this weather and the flooding, of course, lots of other things to get to today. I do want to remind you that the Jim Toth Show is brought to you by Danny's Whole Hog, 25 tasty summers serving Winnipeggers. And I appreciate you joining us and Danny's support as well. I wonder how that barbecue season is going with this weather that we've been having. Ken Weeb just joined us on Jets at Noon about a half an hour ago, and even he hasn't been out golfing yet. Now, he's got a bit of an injury, but still, the weather has been wreaking havoc throughout the province. But we do want to continue to cover where it's hit the hardest, in your basements, with your livestock, with the flooding that we've seen in the Swan River area and beyond there, and want to make sure that everybody's still doing safe. We also want to let you know it's a Bomber game day, of course. Man, if you missed the start today, you missed out on something special with Chris Strebler sitting in with the start, Macklin and McGarry, and just hearing about all the great things that Strebler's going to be doing, starting with his retirement party this afternoon. Pre-game is just after 5 with an abbreviated version of the news with Richard Kluche and Derek Taylor, Doug Brown, Ed Tate, and then the home opener, 7:30 kickoff between the Hamilton Tiger Cats and your Winnipeg Blue Bombers. We're going to talk to Inner City Youth Alive. An event had to be canceled due to safety. Mayor Scott Gillingham joined the start this morning. We're going to hear from him on a lot of things, including the weather and this the water we're having here in Winnipeg. And then I also have Vasilio Bello stopping by. He is going to help preview the game tonight, but also did a great feature on one of the quarterbacks. I begin with Julio Silvestri, field manager for Mr. Rooter Plumbing. Julio, thanks for joining me today and being patient here while we get to what's coming up on the show. How are you doing? How busy are you right now?
1: Well, I'm doing great. Busy. We are getting literally hundreds of calls since the initial pour, but our team's doing pretty awesome, taking care of as many people as possible. But yeah, what do you do with 600 phone calls?
10: Yeah, 600, is that how many in the last 2 days or how long?
1: Yeah, the last 2 days.
10: Yeah, I can't imagine, and I understand that this must be. Now, the great thing I've experienced with Mr. Rooter is when you call, even when they say, you know, well, it might be 2 days, and then all of a sudden you get a call and go, we can squeeze you in this afternoon. Some jobs go quicker than others. Some take longer than others. What's this kind of been like as you manage it to try and get to everybody?
1: Well, you know, it is quite challenging because we do really love taking care of each individual client as much as possible. But we have said to some of the guys, like, we need to take care of as many people as possible. So, like our system, we like to make sure that when we leave a home, the plumbing system's good. But sometimes we can't do a complete checkup because we're trying to take care of so many people and do our best with each person. So our team has really stepped up, working extra time. And I've just been so impressed with our team, both the office and our technicians, just really stepping up and doing an awesome job.
10: Yeah, no, that's great to hear for sure. What's the main problem? Is it flooding in basements? Is it sump pumps? I do want to talk to you about sump pumps and some do's and don'ts, but what have you been hearing is some of the problems, understanding that there's not just one right now?
1: Well, you're totally right. Those are the two biggies. Sewers, the thing in Winnipeg, like it or not, it's there's a lot of older areas in our city, and we do have a fair bit of root intrusion and other conditions that we need to work with for sewers. So there are a lot of sewers. And as much as we try to prepare clients beforehand to deal with these issues, before, you know, before the flooding, before these terrible scenarios. A lot of times people don't want to take preventative measures. So, you know, preventative measures are sure worth it when it's not raining like crazy, right?
10: Yeah. So speaking of that, Julio, I had a colleague today say, you know, my house is from the 60s. We've never had a flooding at all. And a lot of people have been telling them, you know, well, if it's never flooded, you don't have anything to worry about. But she's really concerned and wondering, should we go get a sump pump? There are homes, surprisingly, in this city that don't have them. What would you recommend, even if a home has never had an issue and is over 40 years old?
1: Well, it is a bit tricky. In terms of drains, we could come by and do a video inspection of the sewer drain to make sure that everything's a-okay. Some houses that are even 40 years old, they could have some issues. Usually not, but there could be issues. But in terms of sump pits and sump pumps, because sump pumps you want to put into an actual permanent. Which is designed

0: the best way to do it is just get a properly installed sump pit, sump pump. So all your weeping tile are going into that pit so that water is getting out. And you know what? We've actually seen a fair bit of even the battery backup systems for sump pits because, you know, I had a client, actually one of my colleagues here, he had a sump pit, but his power shut off. So he still ended up flooding his basement.
1: Well, and I had a couple texters yesterday that said, like, it was a dad who said, I did both my son's basement because when the electricity went out, the sump pump wouldn't work. And he was saying Milwaukee has some one that you can charge up, and that's what he was helping his sons with. I want to get into that, but first of all, let's get back to the pit and the pump itself. If somebody's hearing this and goes, you know what, I don't want to chance it anymore, what would it cost for that?
0: Well, typically with, well, permits, there's a number of different permits. That's one of some of the new things that have come up. But with permits, you're probably talking $2,500 plus.
1: Okay. And then it goes, you know, that's to dig the pit and probably get a good, decent pump and permit and everything like that.
0: And discharge it in proper location outside. So you have to drill through the house, put the pipe through, have the proper check valve on the discharge hose, all that stuff.
1: Right. Yeah, indeed. So good to know on that. So what are the rules around it when you say permits and stuff? What do people kind of have to know before going ahead with one?
0: Well, obviously, there are some tricks. So you need to make sure that you're a proper distance away from footing or any footing type of where there's a telepost or exterior wall. You have to, I always plan on being a meter away. That just covers everything. So it's challenging to find perfect spot for this to be, but that's part of it. Plus you need a plumbing code, building code. You need an electrician to actually come in and put a designated electrical outlet for that sump pit as well. So there's a fair bit of expertise that goes into this.
1: Yeah, for sure. I can understand that as well. Any other advice you have for people when it comes to their sump pump and we get this kind of water throughout the province?
0: You know, it's really important to at least check it out once a year. Get a garden hose, hook it up to your laundry line, your water line. Fill that up with cold water. Make sure that the pump's working. Look inside. Make sure there's not too much debris in there, rocks, and you find a lot of different things in them. But yeah, just make sure that the pits are clean, pumps running good. And besides having secondary pumps or those sorts of things, battery backup, there's not much else you can do.
1: Julio, I really appreciate it. How can people get a hold of Mr. Reuter if they need to?
0: Well, we 204-632-9434. You hear our numbers all over radio and even emails. You can email us at MrWinnipeg.com, and yeah, we're here for that.
1: When we appreciate that, Julio. Thanks for this and the insight you provided, and I'll let you get back to work because I know you're busy.
0: Have a great day.
1: Yes, you too. We're now going to go up to Minnetonka. That is where Ray Dietz is, and he's been doing some of this work that we've been describing with some water. Ray, thanks for joining me. How are you doing?
2: Could be better, to be honest. But
1: yeah.
2: Thanks for having me on.
1: Yeah, I'm starting to realize over the last 2 days it's the worst question to ask people from that area. So I'll just say I hope you're doing as good as you can be expected instead of how you're doing. What's happening with your basement and then your dad's?
2: Right now, my basement, we got the dehumidifier going down there with a fan trying to dry everything out. I had up to 14 inches in my basement before I was able to start pumping on Tuesday. I was able to borrow a generator and a couple of sump pumps to start getting mine out. The first day, we only had 7 inches, and then it rose up to 14 overnight, Monday night. My daughter's basement, you know, her room's in the basement. She had a pretty big loss of everything pretty much down there. You know, our rec room's a mess. Appliances are all gone. So right now, yeah, we're just trying to dry it out. And my dad's, we were able to get his appliances out today. But it's fully covered in mud down there. Like, the water came rushing in over the road, across the ditch. You know, it pushed all the gravel. Like, his driveway is probably one of the worst off ones in town. It moved his van. The water pushed his van a little bit out of the way. And it broke two windows, just pushed him totally into the house and filled his basement right up with water. It was pretty devastating to see.
1: So the glass window didn't even withstand it or divert it?
2: No, it just went.

0: right inside the basement, both windows.
1: I mean, Ray, when this was happening, if that's the force the water had, I can't imagine what you and your family was thinking about. Like, it must have just been so scary that the water was not only coming this way, but with such force.
0: It was definitely a bit of a panic. Like, my girlfriend, Tiffany, she woke me up in the morning at 3 o'clock and told me that the town was flooding. And that's like, what? You know, I was kind of grouchy and, you know, I kind of woke up and I went and checked, and like my backyard was just a lake and the water was flowing so fast around. Like at my deepest point in my backyard, it was probably 3 to 4 feet deep of water. And it was just fast moving around the house. So I immediately went downstairs and we already had an inch, maybe 2 inches of water. And I woke my daughter up. I said, you know, get upstairs right now, like grab what you can and get going.
1: Yeah.
0: It was, I went and checked on my dad's house, and my brother, he lives with my dad, and he was doing what he could in the house, but there was, at that point, it was already filling with water. Like, it was not much we could do at that point for him.
1: Oh, such a helpless feeling too. I'm glad everybody's okay, hopefully, but now the work starts and you're continuing to do the work. Does it look like a total loss for both basements?
0: My dad's be a total loss. Everything down there is totally gone. You know, lots of family memories, pictures, you know, trophies, you know, all that type of stuff, you know, like sentimental stuff. That's all gone. You know, a lot of my stuff, you know, it's all replaceable. So we're just thankful that, you know, everybody's okay ourselves, you know, everything can be replaced. So,
1: yeah, we're thankful you're okay too, Ray. And I really appreciate you sharing your story. And you know, when we've been having so many people on from that area, Swan River and all that stuff, and the rest of Manitoba hears these stories, we hope you get the help you need and that everything's going to work out okay, although it will be a while. We thank you for sharing it, and be well. We'll stay in touch.
0: Yeah, you bet. Thank you very much. I appreciate it.
1: Yeah, you as well. And appreciate you taking the time of all that you're going through with your dad's house and the rest of your family. That's Ray Dietz in Minnetonka, and the basements they're dealing with. His had 14 inches and his dad's was worse. Really, when the water's coming like that and that early in the morning and you're kind of waking up and it's breaking glass with the force of it into basements, that's just so alarming. We're going to take a break. We're going to talk about an event that has not been going well or won't be going well, as it has to be postponed with Inner City Youth Alive. We'll do that next on the Jim Tilt Show on 680 CJOB.
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1: 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Great day to order with the Bomber home opener. Today's cloudy, showers with a risk of thunderstorm, northwest wind 40, gusting to 60 kilometers an hour, and a high of 18. Tonight, mainly cloudy, 60% chance of showers and a risk of a thunderstorm this evening, low of 11. Tomorrow, mix of sun and cloud, west wind 30, gusting to 50 kilometers an hour, and a high of 19. Saturday, cloudy, 60% chance of showers and a high of 14. Right now, it's 17 at 680 CJOB.
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1: Thanks to Danny's Bomber home opener tonight. Pregame just after 5 on the abbreviated version of the news. Keep it locked to 680 CJOB. We're going to hear from Mayor Scott Gillingham at the bottom of the hour as well, and got a Bomber story to tee up for you that Vasilios Bellos at Global TV did for us. But Inner City Youth Alive is canceling a street event. Kent Duick is the founder there and joins me now. Kent, always a pleasure. How are you?
17: Good afternoon, Jim. We're doing okay.
1: Tell us about this event and why it's not going forward.
17: Well, we've done a community block party for the last 15 years, I believe. And, every year our first priority is safety, of course, safety for everybody on the block. And this is a year where we had to make an executive decision that we just don't feel that we can guarantee people's safety on the block. And we've had a number of incidents. We had Monday night, somebody was murdered across the street from our building here. And one of my staff witnessed it, and we were able to avoid, the youth didn't actually see it happen. But, and then we had two youth on the same day were violently attacked about a block and a half from our building. So we've had an individual across the street from us that's battling mental health who's been walking about with a hammer and threatening people, took a swing at some of our kids. And, Jim, I always try to be pretty straightforward and blunt with you and tell you the truth of what's going on. And so you can kind of imagine that makes it very hard for us to say, like, we just don't know what could happen. And we're pretty courageous. We've been at this for 40 years. So it's not like we're, any shrinking violence. But in light of some of the stuff we're dealing with in the last week, even in out of respect to the family who lost a loved one across the street from us, it's just too heavy for us to do that this year.
1: Well, and Ken, I appreciate you always joining us and with your honesty. And I was a little surprised to hear this event, because I know what great work you do and what lengths you go to make it very inclusive, and whether it's an event like this or just generally what you do. And this really, I think, I know we're not telling our listeners anything new, but I think we are, to the point where even you at Inner City Youth Alive would postpone this for over safety.
17: Yeah, I think...
1: Like, this is a next level, is it not, Kent? This is even a higher level than what we've talked with you in the past.
17: It definitely is. And I would say, like, I've been thinking a lot about something, you know, as simple as safety. You know, when you think about, you know, Maslow's hierarchy of needs, where basically if you don't have that baseline of safety, you really can't build anything on top of it. And so when I think about what... You know, we have so many hopes and dreams for our community, and we're helping youth to fulfill many of those dreams through some of our programming. But if we can't deal with the safety piece, then that's first. And so, you know, I feel like hopefully our mayor will speak to this in this next hour when you have him on, because I don't know how you can have vision to go forward if all you're doing is just trying to keep everybody tucked in and safe. We have a basketball court. It's constantly used, and we have a chain link fence around it to keep the balls, you know, from going out of bounds. And we actually had to lock that the door on that, so the kids can only access it through the drop-in center, because we had an individual who was soliciting a couple of our 13-year-olds for sex. Like, these are things that I'm like, we've dealt with all kinds of stuff in the 40 years we've been here, but just the volume of it, and again, the unpredictability of individuals who are maybe caught up in meth psychosis, you just can't predict. And, you know, we're very organized, and we're very we plan a lot. We do a lot of prevention planning, but as good as we are at creating order. Addiction and what comes from that is always going to be better at creating chaos. We can't organize our way ahead of the chaos that addiction creates.
1: Fair enough, Ken. Now, the mayor wasn't live. I'm just going to run. We're going to hear from him on some issues in the city that he joined the start. But obviously, this is something that raises it to the next level. I'm sorry you had to do this, but I also commend you for doing the right thing, especially when it comes to people's safety. So appreciate your time and your insight on this, Kent. And hopefully this continues the conversation going forward. All the best.
17: Thank you, Jim.
1: Kent Duick, Inner City Youth Alive, and just what they've been experiencing lately. Having to postpone an event tonight because of it. We'll take a break. We'll have those clips from Mayor Gillingham on a number of topics. Also, the Bomber game to talk about. Lots to get to on the Jim Tolt Show on 680 CJOB. Still to come.
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0: Global News at 1:30, I'm Erin Streeter. Cleanup efforts continue today after flash flooding wrecked havoc on the Westman community of Swan River. Dozens of homes were flooded and hundreds in the surrounding area were without power for several hours. Authorities have since cut a section of Highway 10, allowing the floodwaters to recede. But Reeve Bill Gade says that could have been done a lot sooner.
3: The reality is that highway should have been cut the night before. It took probably 12 to 16 hours to finally get the approvals in place to cut it, and then another 4 hours after that to get the work done. We could have saved some houses, maybe, had we cut that sooner. Not a lot, though. I don't want to give false hope to everyone to save Swan River. We would have saved two or three houses, probably, if that had been cut sooner.
0: Gade says that he's grateful for the support that the community has gotten in recent days. Meantime, Winnipeg police are seeing more incidents of speeding and aggressive driving, as well as street racing. Global Sarah McCarthy tells us more.
4: Back on May 16th, a police chopper saw two vehicles appearing to be racing on Chief Peguis Trail. The service says one vehicle was going over 200 kilometers an hour, and it was captured on video. Air One tracked both vehicles to a home, and offense notices for racing and careless driving were issued to the registered owners. WPS says responsibility for the offenses will be determined in court. Police say they're investigating multiple vehicle crashes from the spring, with speed and aggressive driving considered factors. In 2025, WPS issued more than 13,000 speeding-related violations. Sarah McCarthy, Global News.
0: And Manitoba's police watchdog will not be authorizing charges against an officer involved in a shooting from last year. A man that police say was armed with a screwdriver was shot on May 30th, 2025 on Ferry Road. He was rushed to hospital where he later died of his injuries. Global News time is 1:32. News on the hour, on the half, and when it breaks on 680 CJOB.
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0: Cloudy skies this afternoon with showers and the risk of a thunderstorm throughout the day. Northwest wind 40 gusting to 60 with a high of 18 degrees. Tonight mainly cloudy, 60% chance of showers with more risk of thunderstorms this evening, low of 11. Tomorrow mix of sun and cloud, west wind 30 gusting to 50, high of 19. And Saturday cloudy skies, 60% chance of showers and a high of 14. Right now it is 18 degrees outside of 680 CJOB. And now taking you back to the Jim Toth Show.
1: Thank you, Aaron. I want to remind you the Jim Toth Show is brought to you by Danny's Whole Hog, 25 tasty summers serving Winnipeggers. And I also want to let you know that I have some Wondershow Family Fun Spring Fair, a pair of gate admission and ride passes at the IKEA parking lot for the weekend of June 26th to the 28th to give away. 780-6868, 780-6868. And Tamana Kang will take the third caller through. We'll win those passes today, and hopefully you enjoy that on June 26th, 28th, and get some good weather. We've been talking about this storm and water levels. We're going to hear from Mayor Scott Gillingham, who was on the start today. I'm going to run some of his audio on what some of the lingering issues that the city still has with the storm and all that. But I want to bring in Tom Schramon, is a resident here in Winnipeg who's been without power. Tom, thanks for doing this. How are you holding up?
28: Well, it's getting frustrating.
1: I can imagine. So what part of the city, don't have to give us your address, but what part of the city are you in?
28: Freezer's Grove, kind of like Layton, where Layton and Henderson is. We're on the Riverside, so.
1: And no power?
28: Nothing. So Kimberley has no power where the lights are. Layton has no power where the lights are. So it's basically that whole block that runs on the Riverside there. We got nothing. There's a whole lot of us that are without power.
1: That's a nice area too. Like sorry, this is on a side note. I was over there last year and I really like that area.
28: I've been here since 1988, so it is a beautiful area, but I'm telling you, these storms, when they come through, they just whack the bananas out of us, and it's we're the ones that are suffering with no power for, you know, I could see 12 hours or something, or, you know, fixing lines or whatever, but this is getting a little ridiculous.
1: How long has it been?
28: Going on 38 hours now. My wife just corrected me.
1: Well, at least some things are still normal, right?
28: Absolutely. I even had to buy a generator, because if I hadn't bought a generator, everything in the fridge, freezer would have been gone. And then what do you do, right? So,
1: well, and so, I wanted go ahead and finish.
28: Yeah, no, it's okay. Like I say, it's at an expense for me. So I'm a retired individual. So it's frustrating. I can see, you know, I go to Cuba quite a bit. There's power outages there. I totally understand that. But not in Winnipeg. You know, this is ridiculous. Not this long anyways in Winnipeg.
1: Well, and I think you're being generous at 12 hours. I think we're all accustomed to a couple of hours. But, I mean, to your point of, and then I wonder how you were updated throughout this process, because I would think after an hour or two, you'd be like, what about the food? What about this? And then you go get the generator. Like, these are things that... What have you been hearing as this process has gone along to the point where you're like, I got to go buy a generator?
28: Well, this is just it. We were getting updates, not regularly, but when the power first got knocked out, they said it would be back on 3:30 in the morning. And then at 3:30 came and gone. Then they said 1 o'clock the next day. And then it just progressed from there, just, you know, one kind of guessing time after another. And you know, as long as you don't open your fridge, you're okay for a while. But thank God I bought the generator, really, because I'd be, you know, there'd be spoilage everywhere, you know.
1: Yeah, and that's a bigger mess, and it's going to cost you more money than the price of a generator.
28: There's $1,000 for a generator. Try to find one now, because when I went to buy one at Ukrainian Tire, everything was going. Fans, dehumidifiers, generators, sump pumps, you know, it was just a hot commodity of water stuff, you know.
1: So are you still staying at home, Tom, you and your wife?
28: I got dogs. I got no choice. Yeah, well, we have a choice, I'm still staying at home. We're just waiting for the power to come back on.
1: Yeah, no kidding. And so, and what is finally here, Tom, just to recap for everybody listening, why 38 hours, I'm sure our listeners are going, why so long? You do get the updates of when it could be come back on. I would only assume that as they're doing the work, they're finding more issues, or what have you been told?
28: I haven't been told anything. I've been trying to get a hold of Hydro, and the phone rings and rings. And I understand that they're being indulged by the calls after calls after calls. But yeah, it's getting a little bit tiring already to be in the city, in the city limits, and still to be waiting this long to get your Hydro back. You know, and it's just
1: That's alarming. And we keep getting updates from Hydro just on general on how everything's going. So hopefully your radio still works, and you'll hear some good news throughout the day here at 6ACJOB about when it comes back on. But let's stay in touch, Tom, and let us know when it does come back on, and then we'll see how that area of the town is or our city is doing.
28: Yeah, that sounds good. I'll give you a shout again and if it comes back on. I hope soon.
1: Yeah, I appreciate it, Tom. I wish you and your wife and your dogs all the best, and sorry this is happening to you, but appreciate the updating on what's going on throughout the city here, so thank you.
28: Absolutely, no problem. Good talking with you.
1: Yeah, you as well. Tom Sherman, 38 hours without power. Unbelievable. And then that's the other part of this story, right? The run on generators, everything else, but... in the city, that is an extensively long time to be without power. Now, Mayor Scott Gillingham joined the Start this morning. He usually does it the other day, and he was at that conference in Edmonton. But he stopped by this today to come on to get to discuss some of the issues that have been happening throughout the city, including what lingering issues we still have due to the storm.
5: We still have some power outages, and those power outages can affect, and they do affect, our street lights, so traffic lights. So remind motorists, as you've been doing this morning, if you come up to an intersection where the lights are either flashing or the lights are out, please treat that as an all-way stop. We still have some reports of basement flooding. I want to give kudos to our city staff who, through the storm and since the storm, have been working full out. And so our 311 staff, our 911 staff, waterways, public works, transit, everyone's doing, Office of Emergency Management, everyone's doing a really, really good job. Thank you, Winnipeggers, for your patience and your cooperation as we continue to work through the service requests for this from this storm.
1: Now, Greg Macklin and Brett McGarry, host of The Start, also asked the mayor, how much sewage did we end up dumping in the river based on the combined sewer circumstance in several parts of the city.
5: I fully expect with the sheer volume of rain that we got that there would have been combined sewer overflow. We don't know the numbers yet. That's some of the information we'll get from our water waste staff. But just a reminder to everybody is we have a $1 billion combined sewer overflow program. We are separating that one pipe where there's still sections of Winnipeg, the old sections that have the single sewer pipe. We're separating those, so there's basically a gray water pipe and a black water pipe. And so we're investing in that so that we reduce the number of combined sewer overflow events that would dump, you know, diluted raw sewage into the river. We're working on it.
1: Now, the other topic they covered with Scott Gillingham, our mayor of our city, McGarry and Macklin, I mean, on the start this morning on CJOB, is ridership is down, it shows, as we're just about a year into this new transit system. It's down and means revenue is down as well. Mayor Gillingham was asked if the new transit system is a bust.
5: No, it's not a bust. There's several reasons that ridership is down. I think it's important to remind everybody that we switched over to the new transit network about a year ago, late June last year. Even prior to that, ridership was starting to drop and starting to drop in every major city across Canada. And so Winnipeg was not alone in seeing a reduction in transit ridership. Part of it, for sure, is, according to our economists and others that have looked at it, is the reduction of immigrants that have come in, foreign students that have come in. The federal government reduced the number of people coming into Canada. A lot of those foreign students and foreign workers use transit as their primary source of transportation. Some people had some safety concerns about riding transit. That's why police are back on our buses and our transit inspectors and the new community safety officer team that I established after becoming mayor that focuses on transit safety. Those are, you know, big reasons. And for sure, for some people, the new transit system isn't working as well. And so they have chosen to not use the bus. And I've talked to people about that. But for tens of thousands of Winnipeggers, the new system is better.
1: So I want to get in one more question about the transit and what is the vision long term for transit? Why are they not going all out for the bus rapid transit or the BRT?
5: First things first, and one of the first things you need to do is to have BRT dedicated lines. You need people around those dedicated lines. It's why, and this all kind of, it's like pieces of a puzzle that go together. It's why we made the change. I campaigned on it. We did it to change the zoning along our major corridors. So Portage Avenue, Pemina Highway, Henderson Highway, Main Street. Now you can, if you're a developer, you can densify those main corridors. Are the main bus corridors. They will be the light rail corridors when the time comes, but you need people living there. And so now along malls, and we call them corridors, on mall sites and corridors, developers can build more density, high-rise apartments, whatever the case may be. In fact, the changes we've made in the last year to zoning could accommodate up to 200,000 units of housing along our main corridors. You densify those main corridors, those become the places that people really, really rely on.
1: Mayor Scott Gillingham from the start this morning with Macklin McGarry on 680 CJOB. I'll see if I have time to get to a couple other topics they covered with the mayor, but I do got to take a break. I will let you know that Pat has texted in concerning Tom, my guest, prior to hearing from the mayor, who said they've been out without power in a part of the city for 38 hours. Pat says, we had our power come on last night. They had no power for 26 hours in the Norwood area. Thanks for that text, Pat. We'll get to more of these texts as we go forward as well. Bomber home opener tonight. Pregame show just after the abbreviated version of the news after 5 with Richard Kluche, and then a kickoff at 7:30, Princess Auto Stadium. We're going to talk about one of the Bomber quarterbacks with Vasilios Bellos when we come back to the Jim Toth Show on this Thursday on a 680 CJOB.
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1: 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Today, cloudy, showers with the risk of a thunderstorm. Northwest wind 40, gusting to 60 kilometers an hour and a high of 18. Tonight, mainly cloudy, 60% chance of showers and a risk of a thunderstorm this evening, low of 11. Then tomorrow, a mix of sun and cloud, west wind 30, gusting to 50 clicks, high of 19. Saturday, cloudy, 60% chance of showers, high of 14. Right now, it's 18 at 680 CJOB.
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1: Blue Bomber home opener. Before we get to that, we want to congratulate Cheryl. Won our Wonder Show passes for June 26th to the 28th in the IKEA parking lot. Thanks for listening, Cheryl, and enjoy that. We have two more to give away on tomorrow's Jim Toth Show on a fun Friday indeed. We'll see if it'll be a fun Friday for you Bomber fans. Pregame just after 5, once Richard Cloutier wraps up his abbreviated version of the news, and then kickoff at 7:30. Vasilios Belos joins me now in studio from our Global News team and Global TV, or the pretty side of the building is what I like to say.
30: Yeah. Think it's pretty? You know what? It is pretty over there. I can't lie.
1: No, literally, it's prettier over there. You get more sun and everything else.
30: I'd like to tell you otherwise, but it is.
1: Yeah, it is. I'd like to lie to you, Toth, but it's pretty nice over on that side of the building. Thanks for walking down the hall. You got a great feature on what I would arguably say, which is on a team stacked with stars, probably the most talked about name at this training camp, even though he's not a starter.
30: Yeah, no doubt. A lot of people know the name now, Taylor Elgersma. Signed last year, well, officially signed this year, drafted last year. I got to sit down with him after practice last week. A little background on the guy: started at Oak Ridge High in London, Ontario. Strangely enough, he got into football later. When I say started in high school, he started playing football in high school as a tight end.
1: Wow.
30: Eventually, they said, we need a quarterback. He said, I'll step up. He told me he found that that position turned out to be home. So it's mind-blowing to start any sport in high school and make it professionally. This guy started his position that late, and now he's on the CFL, and he's widely talked about. He then later went to Laurier, won a ton of awards there over a few seasons. We know he was in the preseason with the Packers for a bit, had a pretty good showing there. In terms of all those roads leading here, I was chatting to him about what it means to actually be a Winnipeg Blue Bomber. Here's what he had to say.
3: I'm super excited. I mean, obviously, I know the culture of this place and the winning culture here, the outstanding leadership and players that are in place here. And I think for me, it was just felt like an amazing fit of a locker room that I can go to and learn from these guys and, you know, excited to be a part of it. And, you know, I don't think there's a better place to play football in the CFL. And I think they have an outstanding fan base, obviously outstanding organization from top to bottom. So I was super excited.
30: And, of course, all the right answers there from the new guy on the team. But, no, there was, you know, he has the passion for the game. Talking to him, he's really excited to work with Zach Collaros. Obviously, he says he's going to learn a lot from him. Excited to work with Coach O'Shea and just a guy that loves football. He's really excited to get out there, but he seems patient, which is important from these younger guys, especially when you have a three-time Grey Cup winning quarterback right now. So he's ready to learn, and he's ready to get out there whenever they make that call.
1: Well, and just I was at a Bomber event over a week ago now and saw Wade Miller, and I was asking him, and he said his arm is, and then Ed Tate and everybody else around the Bombers that I've talked to said that it's not just a Canadian quarterback. Like, he's a legitimate, going to be a player in this league for a while, and a lot of people around the Bombers are excited to have him. You'll be joining Lisa Dutton down at Princess Auto Stadium as part of Global News at 6.
30: That's right. We're doing the show down there. A whole lot of Bombers content. Should be fun. We're going to have a few pieces there about the Bombers. I'll do something for television on this, a little long form. You can kind of hear more what Taylor Gersma has to say about what he's expecting, what he's going to learn, and what kind of impact he wants to make here in Winnipeg and on the Bombers.
1: Full feature from Vasilios Belos at 6 o'clock on the news, live from Princess Auto Stadium for the home opener. Thanks, Vasilios. Appreciate it. Look forward to seeing the whole piece later on tonight. So that is the Bombers. Tyler Elsgerma. Yeah, I got that right. Elgersma. I'm really excited to see him. And I mentioned that with Vasilios, that I was talking to him and I saw some other the Bomber brass in and around this event. And I was asking them, and they're like, no, he's got a very strong arm. What a fascinating story too, right? To start football in high school at a different position and then make it to the pros at that position, not only making it to the Canadian Football League, but a cup of coffee or a chance to try out for the National Football League as well. I do want to get back to the conversation the Start had with Mayor Scott Gillingham on some other issues now. And they were talking about transit, of course. We heard about what the latest is with some power outages and the damage that the storm has caused within our city. There was also an announcement today, earlier this morning. So Mayor Gillingham was on the show, and then he went to this announcement regarding community centers. And here's what's happening and what came out of the announcement after Scott Gillingham, our mayor, joined the Start on 680 CJOB.
4: I'll be heading over to the Garden City Community Center to with some other councillors to be part of an announcement. $2 million in capital funding for a variety of community centers. I want to say thank you to the volunteer, especially the volunteer boards, who work at the 63 community centers across Winnipeg. And those community centers are just that. They are centers for the community. They're great for socialization. Kids sports run out of there. Activities run out of there. But some of the buildings are older, so we're investing in them with a $2 million annual capital grant. And those funds kind of get split up. Community centers apply for the funds. And so today we'll be announcing that.
1: And that is what Scott Gillingham was announcing, and the latest on that as well. So covered that, covered the transit, and of course the latest on what's going on in our city with these storms. Now, a lot of you have been texting in about the power. Thanks to Tom for joining us. Him and his wife in that area have been out for 38 hours. Norwood, 26 hours from a texter. Another texter has weighed in and said parts of West End Sargent Park have been without power since June 9th around 5:58 p.m. Still no word of when it's coming back on. Also, we're in Garden City, 18 hours with no power now. So lots of you weighing in with this, and that's what the mayor was addressing. And hopefully we get it going for you all soon. And appreciate you listening, but I can't imagine that, well, you know, two or three, four, even Tom said 12 hours we thought would be normal, but it causes some chaos when the city is without this much power or this much of the city is without power for so long. Back to our question of the day at CJOB.com right before we go here on the Jim Toll Show. Did you sustain any property damage in this week's storm? And so far, no, 75% of you. Yes, my yard, 9% of you. Yes, my home, 6% of you. Yes, my vehicle, 5% of you. Yes, mixed combination of all of the above, 5% of you. And yes, my business, none of you. So good thing on the businesses, but a lot of you waiting for power and residential damage, yards, homes. We still wish you all the best, and we'll continue to cover this as we go into Friday here on 680 CJOB. Enjoy the Bomber game tonight, pregame just after 5:15 with Derek Taylor, Ed Tate, Doug Brown, and the whole crew. Chris Strebler will stop by. He's having his retirement party there. Hopefully it'll be a sellout for the 15th sellout in a row at Princess Auto Stadium, and then we'll have kickoff here in your radio home, the Blue Bombers, just after 7:30 with DT and Doug Brown on the call. Thanks for listening and participating. Thank you to Tamana Kang for making the show go, and stay tuned. A live version of the Ben Mulrooney Show is next on 680 CJOB.
0: Everybody, let's hit the pool. What? 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
2: Global News at 2 o'clock. I'm Aaron Streeter. The Reeve of Swan River is criticizing the province's emergency response after flash flooding ripped through the western Manitoba community earlier this week. Dozens of homes were flooded. Hundreds in the surrounding area were without power for several hours. Authorities have since cut out a section of Highway 10, allowing the floodwaters to recede. But Reeve Bill Gade says that should have been done much sooner.
5: The very first people that said that highway needed to be cut was not the mayor or myself. It was the highways department who came to us and said, we need to cut this highway and our superiors won't let us do it. Can you help us get that done?
2: He says if the cut had been made sooner, it could have saved at least three homes from being flooded. Meantime, a small northern Manitoba First Nation is declaring a state of emergency as the community grapples with an escalating drug and addiction crisis. The Isi Dene First Nation is a remote flying community north of Thompson and is policed by the Thompson RCMP detachment. However, leaders say that Mounties only travel to the community around once a month and often only stay there for about 2 hours. Meantime, the community is grappling with drugs and drug-related violence, and they say that's even led to a local leader being physically attacked. The First Nation is now calling for stronger policing and screening, as well as access to addictions treatment and mental health supports. A Winnipeg man wanted in connection with a weekend robbery near Victoria Beach has been found dead. Mounties say the man was seen stealing from a liquor store in the area Saturday evening. An employee tried to stop a suspect from driving away on an ATV. They were thrown off and run over. A 40-year-old man was rushed to hospital with serious but non-life-threatening injuries, and the stolen goods were recovered. A warrant was then issued for a 27-year-old Winnipeg man, and yesterday he was found dead outside of a home in First Nation. His cause of death has not been determined, and RCMP continued to investigate. And Winnipeg Mayor Scott Gillingham responding to a forecasted deficit for the city's transit department. Winnipeg Transit could be out $17.8 million in the red this year. Mayor Scott Gillingham says that ridership was dropping before the switch to the new transit system last summer.
4: Part of it, for sure, is, according to our economists and others that have looked at it, is the reduction of immigrants that have come in, foreign students that have come in. The federal government reduced the number of people coming into Canada. A lot of those foreign students and foreign workers use transit as their primary source of transportation. Some people had some safety concerns.
2: Gillingham says that's why more police are back on the buses with community safety officers, and the transit safety project resumed at the end of May. Global News time is 2:02. 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
8: 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Weather.
2: Cloudy and rainy this afternoon with risk of a thunderstorm. Northwest wind 40 gusting to 60 at times with a high of 18 degrees. Tonight mainly cloudy, 60% chance of showers with a risk of a thunderstorm this evening, low of 11. Tomorrow mix of sun and cloud, west wind 30 gusting to 50, high of 19. And Saturday cloudy skies with a 60% chance of showers and a high of 14 degrees. Right now it's 18 outside of 680 CJOB.

0: Let's go back to Chief Demkew about whether, like, what we should be looking out for.
1: I would consider that person to be armed and dangerous. I'd ask anybody who sees him to call 911 immediately and let us come and deal with the matter.
0: Okay, so Sam Cooper is a journalist who works with the Bureau. And Sam Cooper is reporting on the connection between the consulate shooting, the raid, and why Ambassador Hoekstra was likely read in on the raid. So according to the Bureau, the reporting by the Bureau, a U.S. federal complaint says the Toronto consulate shooting was carried out by a militant group led by an Iraqi commander tied to the late IRGC Quds Force leader Soleimani. And that guy was wiretapped. And in a call that was wiretapped, this guy said, quote, our people were behind both the consulate attack and a separate shooting at a Toronto synagogue that he referred to as hitting, quote, the Knesset. And so this guy also told an FBI source that Canada and the U.S. remained priority targets, urging, quote, in Canada or America, if you can do anything, that would be very, very important. And so my sense, well, you know what? This doesn't surprise me. We've been talking about this for a very long time. We have been talking about the dangers of being of allowing this sort of hate to metastasize in Canada. We don't know a lot about this guy Zara Jabi. We don't know if he is a Canadian citizen. We don't know if he was born here. We don't know anything about him. But we do know, based on this, that there was a level of hatred in him that that allowed him the confidence to shoot bullets through one of the busiest streets in the city on University at a U.S. consulate. And then when faced with the consequences of that action, being the police at his door, he chose violence yet again. And so I wish there's a picture of him out there. I wish you could feel the pressure of knowing that he will get caught. He will get, you shoot a cop, they don't rest until they get their man. Hopefully it will not be long. But when we come back, we're joined by former Toronto police detective and great friend of the show, Hank Itzinga. We're going to talk about this. We're going to talk about the mindset of a criminal like this. We're talking about the fact that there have been two deaths this week in Ontario for police. One was an OPP officer, and now this fallen member of the Toronto Police Service. We will show our respect, and I believe that respect will be shown when this man is brought to justice. But so much more to talk about on the other side of the break. This is the Ben Mulrooney Show.
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0: and rainy this afternoon with risk of a thunderstorm. Northwest wind 40 gusting to 60 at times with a high of 18 degrees. Tonight mainly cloudy, 60% chance of showers with a risk of a thunderstorm this evening, low of 11. Tomorrow, mix of sun and cloud, west wind 30 gusting to 50, high of 19. And Saturday, cloudy skies with a 60% chance of showers and a high of 14 degrees. Right now it's 18 outside of 680 CJOB.
1: Former Toronto Police Detective Hank Itzinga. Hank, welcome to the show. I wish we were talking about a drug bust. I wish we were talking about record enrollment or record applications to the Toronto Police Service. Sadly, we're not. How are you feeling today?
2: Yeah, these are always tough circumstances, Ben. And, thanks for having me on. And, I'll tell you, I've been through this before, and I've seen this many times before. And as I commented this morning with Greg, I said, even though I'm retired, there's not a retired officer in Toronto who didn't wake up this morning and stayed glued to the media to find out, the status of the officer who was shot. And I guarantee you, there's not a police officer in Toronto or the surrounding area who wasn't doing the same thing, just waiting to hear any updates whatsoever. And sadly, those updates came and, worst fears realized.
1: Hank, whenever I would watch movies that are set in the United States about police officers, there was always this this subplot that they never knew if they were going to come home at the end of the day. As a Canadian living in my own little bubble, I always assumed that's probably not the case for police officers in Canada because we're so much more peaceful. Tell me, now that I have someone like I have you here, and thank you for your service. Did you think to yourself when you would wake up in the morning, I may not come home today?
2: It's something that gets repeated often, and it's something that's always in the back of the minds of police officers. But, we're in a relatively safe society overall, although it seems, that we've gotten away from that quite a bit over the last few years. But try not to have that negative mindset all the time. Yeah. The police officers go into work, they're very cognizant of that fact, but they also are very cognizant that they have a job to do. And they... it's a great job, great men and women who are doing that job and focusing on that. And sometimes you'll have some close calls and some scary situations and you think, wow, I'm glad I survived that. And, at the end of 34 years, I look back sometimes at some of those situations that certainly I was involved in and say, yeah, I'm glad I made it through after 34 years. The risks that you face on the street, the risks that you face with every search warrant they execute. And I was involved in an awful lot of search warrant executions. But the members of the ETF this morning, highest trained you can get when it comes to search warrant executions. So to hear something like this is quite shocking and astounding, of course, as well.
1: My heart breaks for that knock on the door when somebody had to inform his family of his passing. Were you ever put in that position?
2: Not for a police officer. I worked homicide for 18 years, and I certainly knocked on many families' doors to give them the bad news that their loved one had passed away or been killed. It's never easy. It's probably one of the worst parts of the job, having to make those notifications. Nobody wants to do it, but it's necessary. And, I was involved in one notification to the family of a police officer who died by suicide but never by murder. And like I said, no matter what, it's tough, but especially for colleagues and friends, we have to make that notification.
1: I'm speaking with Hank Itzinga, former Toronto police detective. We are going over the tragic events of this morning that saw a Toronto police service member killed in the line of duty. Let's talk about the guy who killed him. What type of person, Hank, allegedly shoots up the U.S. consulate, and then when faced with arrest or faced with a warrant being served, chooses violence again?
2: Yeah, you know, we're not getting too many details on exactly who filled what role and how directly this is related to the consulate shooting. Definitely related. You know, we've got an outstanding suspect, but we're not even quite sure yet what this suspect is wanted for. So a lot of information still to come, but obviously a sense of desperation there. We're seeing some reports in the media that these officers were executing this search warrant on the fourth floor of the apartment on Martha Eaton Way, and the suspect opened fire on them first.
1: Yeah.
2: That really speaks to, well, we know the cops are coming, they're on to us, we're going to be prepared, we're going to have our firearms ready, and we're not going to go down easily. And from the sounds of it, also some escape routes planned as well. If this outstanding suspect was in the apartment as well on Martha Eaton Way and managed to get away, that's not easy to do either. So really desperate, really dangerous, and these people are here on the streets of Toronto, and that's a real scary thing when such a highly trained unit like this is caught off guard.
1: What typically happens? What's the playbook that you can more often than not predict when this unit, this heavily trained unit, and this show of force knocks on your door? What normally happens on the other side of the door?
2: Usually, you know, they're executing that warrant at 5:30 in the morning or even 5 o'clock in the morning. And that's done on purpose. You want to catch people off guard. You want to catch people asleep and unaware and have the upper hand when that door comes down. So these emergency task force or ETF guys are heavily armed. They're heavily protected with bulletproof vests and helmets. And they've got all the tricks in the book, from the flashbang grenades to the remote cameras, and there's going to be a huge briefing beforehand to prepare them for everything that they could potentially expect behind that door. But never knowing how the person on the other side of that door is going to react to that knock, and whether they see them coming outside of the window, they very well might be awake. They may very well might be very, very aware of what's coming. And just to knock on that door and have those shots fired right off the bat, like I said, that's a very scary situation. Yeah. And every single one of those scenarios is completely unpredictable. And these men and women from the Toronto Police Service, they're out there almost every single day executing warrants like this, from drug warrants to firearms warrants to simple property warrants. And the ETF is certainly executing an awful lot of those warrants that are being done across the city.
1: Hank, of course, when the police have a job to do, they do it to the best of their ability every time. But I have to believe that there's an additional fire that burns in their belly when it's one of their own that they're looking out for justice for. Talk to me about the resources that are going to be put out there. They're going to be marshaled to find this suspect.
2: Yeah, well, this is already apparently a multi-agency investigation, right, relating to the U.S. consulate, where Toronto would have the lead for that shooting, but the RCMP would certainly attach a lot of assets. We've seen arrests as well south of the border in relation to the same occurrence. So you're looking at FBI and Department of Homeland Security involvement. But just seeing that video coverage this morning from the scene on Martha Eaton Way and the front lawn of that building, absolutely covered in police cars and ambulance and fire who attend to respond, because you hear that call come over the radio and it's shots fired, officer down, everyone drops what they're doing and they respond. It's 5:30 in the morning, and you've got a lot of very tired shift workers coming to the end of their shift, and not going to be going home for a few hours. I'm sorry, we've got to go. We've got to help out any way we can. And we saw the emergency runs as well out to Sunnybrook, all the way from Black Creek and Trithewey. And so that all has to be covered off. The OPP is going to be involved as well. Mm-hmm. So now the SIU comes in, the homicide squad comes in, and that investigation is going to continue for those murder charges, as well as we've got to get this outstanding fugitive into custody as well. So a huge response from all the police agencies.
1: Huge response, the expectation, you know, that they want to do right by the family of this officer. I do hope for a swift resolution, a peaceful resolution, but a resolution. Absolutely. Hank Itzinga, again, thank you for your service. Thank you for joining us. All the best to you.
2: My pleasure, Ben. Thanks for the coverage, and enjoy the rest of your day.
1: Thank you. And when we come back, we want to take your calls on this at 416-870-6400 or 1-888-225-TALK. Have we responded in this country? Have we responded to how dangerous this country has become? Don't forget, a few years ago, we were talking about defunding the police. And I do not see that movement and where we are today are unrelated. Want to hear from you. 416-870-6400 after the break on the Ben Mulrooney Show.
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0: Global news at 2:30. I'm Erin Streeter. More than 2 years after the death of a Winnipeg restaurant owner, the man responsible for his death has been handed his sentence. Global's Tony DeGuzman tells us more.
13: A man who was found guilty of manslaughter has been sentenced to 7 years in custody Thursday. The Cork and Flame restaurant owner, Kyriakos Avoyajakis, died in January 2024 during a fight outside with offender Curtis Dalebozic. The family has been waiting for a decision for over 2 years. Mike, Kyriakos' older brother, says there's no sentence that will bring his brother back, but it helps the pain a little bit.
14: Justice was served, in my opinion, and I'm happy. I'm happy with what happened. I don't know about the rest of my family, but life goes on.
13: The Crown was seeking a 10-year sentence, and the defense lawyer recommended no more than 4 years in custody. Tony DeGuzman, Global News.
0: Meantime, Manitoba's police watchdog will not be authorizing charges against an officer involved in a fatal shooting last year. A man that police say was armed with a screwdriver was shot and killed on May 30th, 2025, on Ferry Road. He was rushed to hospital, where he later died of his injuries. And a fly-in Northern Manitoba community is calling for a stronger police presence to tackle the ongoing drug crisis. CEC Dene First Nation, north of Thompson, declared a state of emergency today, with leaders there saying that they are facing unprecedented danger. Grappling with drugs and drug-related violence, they say that the violence has even led to local leadership being physically attacked. The First Nation is now calling for stronger policing and screening, as well as access to addictions treatments and mental health supports. Global News time is 2:32. 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
1: Well, it's time to turn the microphone over to you at 416-870-6400 or 1-888-225-TALK. We are reeling in the city of Toronto and indeed across the country with the shooting and death of Constable Mark Pinizzotto. Mark Pinizzotto, husband, father of two, who was shot in the line of duty. If the reporting is to be believed, there could be a terrorism angle to this. And before I take your calls, I want to say this. You know, yesterday, when the premier of British Columbia and the mayor of Toronto, without doing a single moment of research and simply had a knee-jerk reaction that the Trump administration had denied entry to the United States by somebody who had favorable things to say about a known terrorist organization. And instead, they lauded this man. They didn't know a single thing about him. That told me everything I needed to know about the progressive view on national security, which is they don't think much of it. They would rather perform than protect. And I will take the word of the American administration that has kept us safe since 9/11, that has been vigilant, that has been cynical, that has oftentimes had to say some really tough things. By the way, this is not me agreeing with everything they say, over a mayor and a premier who would rather score political points saying this person is welcome here, even though they've said some horrific things about Jews and about Israel and supported a known terrorist organization, allegedly. And so if you take that as the beginning of the argument, then what we've witnessed in this country is we have put blinders on for over 10 years. We have been existing in a fugue state, denying the reality that the streets of this country, the cities in this country, have become more dangerous. And we have not put the resources behind those who are sworn to uphold the law and protect us and defend our borders to keep up with that danger. And if you don't see this murder of this police officer while serving a warrant in what could be a terrorist case, if you don't see that as proof that this country is a more dangerous place than it was before, I can't help you. So with that, let's start the conversation we'll start with Sid. Sid, welcome to the show.
10: Thank you, Ben. You're a light in the time of darkness.
1: Thank you.
10: I was at a Blue Jays game, and my wake-up call came when I saw police officers holding submachine guns. I've been in Cuba, I've been in Mexico, and I've seen Army personnel carrying guns, machine guns.
1: Yeah.
10: And I said to myself, is this my Canada?
1: Yeah.
10: And I'm mad. I'm mad at our government. I'm mad at Olivia Chow. I'm mad at our premier for not doing what needs to be done.
1: Well, Sid, you know, years ago, there was this debate about the militarization of American police forces. And we looked down our noses at them saying, oh, this is terrible. Look at that. It's because they have so many guns on the streets. We would never be like this. We've done it to ourselves in a completely different way. We have to step up. We have to meet the moment, and we have to meet the madness. And we have to do so with duty-bound, sworn police officer trained to protect us, and we have to give them the tools and the resources they need to make sure that we keep at bay what we have let into the country. And when I say let in, I am not suggesting, I don't know anything about this alleged shooter. But what we did let in was a worldview that Canada needs to be taken down. We let that in, and we could have kept it out. Anyway, thank you very much for that. Let's go with Tony. Tony, you are a criminal lawyer, so tell me what your legal mind sees here.
15: So, Ben, you know, you're legally trained also. I'm retired now 5 years, a criminal constitutional lawyer. As far as I'm concerned, that is not a regular criminal act. That is a terrorist act. Anybody that shoots a police officer has high caliber guns or high caliber type of equipment. They're in it to do damage to our society. And I want to focus on this point. I'm sorry about that. And I'm tremendously sorry about that police officer. I have a lot of friends that are police officers in downtown Toronto, and some of them might be hearing me today. I would tell you, if I was running the city of Toronto, Montreal, Ottawa, first thing I'd do as a mayor, I would double the salary of every police officer and every fireman that is serving the public. They deserve much more. We should always have greater numbers of police officers. And anybody that's a woke mayor, such as Olivia Chow or Madame Plante in Montreal or the current Soraya Fernandez, all of these people don't take what you're talking about seriously. I believe 100% that sleeper cells are in this country. They are waiting to take us down. They tried to take down the towers in Seattle. They were from Toronto. Yeah. These people are in our country, Ben. And if we do not react and stop pointing fingers at the Americans are 100% right. We are wrong. Forget this nonsense about guns. The people that have guns were terrorists today. The ones that killed police officers.
1: Yeah, and listen, we were told, Tony, that the guns weren't a problem because everything's been banned. Like, legal gun owners can't do squat anymore. Every single year, almost like clockwork, at the anniversary of the massacre at the École Polytechnique in Montreal, the Liberals raise the specter of that to pretend that they're keeping us safe by banning a raft of other types of guns. And the one thing they haven't done is divert the money that we need at our border security and our police to make sure that the illegal guns that come in from the southern border are stopped. And so, therefore, you've got a city of people with who can only arm themselves with bats versus criminals with semi-automatic weapons. Thank you very much, my friend. Let's go to Tony. Tony, thank you for calling.
16: Hi, Ben. First and foremost, I just send my condolences to the Nizzotto family for their loss.
1: Yeah.
16: And this really hits me deeply because I grew up in that area. Todd Bayless Boulevard. I'm familiar. I was living at my parents' house in that area by Black Creek and Chithui when he was murdered. So I know why they have that memorial there. And, you know, this is time for the government to take responsibility for their policies.
1: Yeah.
16: You know, the police officers, I respect them, but this really, really upsets me.
1: Yeah.
16: This really upsets me. The last 10 years, mass immigration, I'm all for immigration. It has to be done properly. Just like you said before, we've given this image that Canada is open as a fruiting to be taken, to be picked off the tree.
1: Yeah.
16: So this really, really hits home to me because I grew up in that area and it really upsets me because the police officers, you know, they can do so much, but the policymakers, the people letting in the immigration policymakers and the judicial policymakers, you know, these people are going to jail. They have to stay in jail. They're not out on bail or on parole. They got to stay in jail.
1: Look, I know. And we don't know anything about this alleged shooter, this guy who's on the lam. We don't know if he's a Canadian citizen. If he is, and if he had anything to do with shooting this officer, he should spend every his dying breath in jail. And if he's not from here, he should be put on the first available plane. And if he tries to claim asylum, deny it out of hand and let the courts figure it out. Thank you very much. Let's go to Dan. Dan, thank you for calling. Welcome to the show.
17: Hi, good afternoon, Ben. Hi. Listen, I grew up around this neighborhood a couple of blocks away. I drive by it often. I remember when Todd Bayless was shot, and, you know, that was another cop tragedy in the neighborhood. This is no longer about these Liberal governments. The Liberal voters are to blame. They've had four elections. If they don't know the issues, they don't know how bad that the Liberal government has failed their malfeasance of running this country with open borders. They've admitted to letting in over 13,000 known criminals. We've seen gang organized crime, foreign interference, the Five Eyes Network warning us since, 2017 that we were compromised. It was only when Trump opened his mouth in November that they threw 1,200 RCMP officers at the border.
1: No, you're
17: We'd
1: right.
17: rather virtue signal. They spent $2 billion on a gun registry that's useless. Did that gun registry prevent this gun gun death today?
1: This is what I'm saying, my friend. They've chosen performance over protection. And a cop is dead today. Now, I know these politicians don't have blood on their hands. The only person responsible for that murder is the murderer. But it would have been a heck of a lot harder to do if we had had our priorities straight. Thank you very much. And unfortunately, we don't have enough time. Richard, I really do apologize. I'm not going to be able to get to you, but please call back another time. We're going to take a break. And so much news. The FIFA is, it's here. The World Cup is here. So we've got a number of stories that are clogging up everybody's social feeds. So we're going to talk about them next right here on The Ben Mulrooney Show. Time for a check on the roads with 640 Toronto, Big Trouble Traffic.
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12: 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Weather.
0: Cloudy and rainy this afternoon with risk of a thunderstorm. Northwest wind 40 gusting to 60 at times with a high of 18 degrees. Tonight mainly cloudy, 60% chance of showers with a risk of a thunderstorm this evening, low of 11. Tomorrow, mix of sun and cloud, west wind 30 gusting to 50, high of 19. And Saturday, cloudy skies with a 60% chance of showers and a high of 14 degrees. Right now it's 18 outside of 680 CJOB.

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1: Have you caught it? Have you caught it? Have you caught the FIFA fever? Because it's everywhere. It's raging. I got a fever. And the only cure is more cowbell. So FIFA's here. And listen, I'm just going to say this. I'm working with this theory now that FIFA as an organization and how they do business is new to North Americans. Like, we've watched World Cups before, but to actually be in it and to actually be part of the machine, I think there is a translation gap where how they have done things and how they've built themselves into the institution that they are. And it's maybe slightly different than what we're used to with the NFL and the NBA and the NHL. And therefore, there's this unease. It feels like people are just a little, they just feel like they're learning a new language or something. And so the FIFA president, Gianni Infantino, gave a press. It was a press conference, right? It was a pre-World Cup press conference. And there's a great article in the Globe and Mail where the writer writes, in Qatar 4 years ago, Infantino declared, today I feel Arabic. Today I feel African. Today I feel gay. Today I feel disabled. That's an awesome quote. That's all time right there. Today, he's not apologizing for anything. Every question about the challenges before FIFA, he answers with the word version of the shrug of a shoulder. Let's listen to some of Infantino's thoughts on Iran, tickets, and visa issues.
2: We try always to find solutions. Always. But then we need to respect that we are not the kings of the world who can rule over governments and police forces and I don't know what. We try, we'll discuss, we'll speak, we will see. Maybe sometimes it's good as well to just, you know, chill, relax.
1: Chill and relax. I don't know a lot about FIFA as an organization, but chill and relaxed are not two words I would associate with them. Although they did walk back that refillable water bottle policy of theirs, which signaled that they can, I don't know, learn, grow a little bit. So that's a win. And I've said before that we're past the point of fighting over whether or not we should be doing this. We're doing it. And now that we're doing it, let's do it as well as we possibly can. And by the way, let's also enjoy ourselves. Like, if you are in Toronto, if you're in Vancouver, or if you're just a fan of football, if you're a fan of these things, enjoy it. Watch it on TV. Wear the red and white colors of Canada. Like, do it all. Enjoy this. Because we paid for it. So we might as well get our money's worth in one way, shape, or form. But we got to go back to the story that I'm not surprised has legs. Yesterday was the initial report that a single solitary referee who happened to be from Somalia was denied entry to the United States after it was uncovered that he had allegedly said some very pro-terrorist things on his social media. And the Somali officials, his name is Omar Artan, and Somali officials, he went home to Mogadishu, and the officials called for the football world to rally in support. And UEFA has stepped in to reward Artan with the task of officiating the Super Cup fixture between Paris Saint-Germain and Aston Villa in Salzburg on the 12th of August. So, look, everybody seems to agree that this guy is a great ref. So, from a professional standpoint, there you go. He's getting, I guess, the consolation prize, and that's fine. But this is not what that story is about. This story is about national security and borders and whether or not they matter. The BBC reported that Artan had tweeted over a decade ago, Jews target Muslims and Arabs and suck their blood. And
3: that's pretty clear.
1: Yeah, it's no bueno. And
3: it's certainly no bueno.
1: And it was alleged that he had been sympathetic to the Al-Shabaab Islamic terrorist group. Well,
3: that is also No bueno.
1: That's no bueno either. And the Al-Shabaab Islamic Terrorist Group put out a statement backing the Somali referee who was denied entry into the United States. That's not what you want if you're trying to say, hey, I really don't support them. When they come to support you and stand shoulder to shoulder with you, you're the company you keep, man. And so I'll say this again. The United States has, for the better part of the 21st century, had to go it alone protecting this continent. Canada played a vital role in Afghanistan, but in terms of protecting our borders and making sure that there was not another 9/11 style of event in Canada or the United States, we have them to thank. And when you say, oh, it's Donald Trump, forget Donald Trump. Think about the career intelligence officers, the career military officers, the people who have given of their lives and sacrificed and have been willing to die to keep us safe and keep Americans safe. I will take their opinion over any politician in Canada, especially because it seems like the knee-jerk reaction for people who are looking to get reelected is to position themselves as opposing Donald Trump. And so when Omar Artan is denied entry, you have nonsense like what I'm going to show you. I'm going to play for you now. Okay, remember, he's from Somalia. He lives in Somalia. He's a hero in Mogadishu. Listen to David Eby, the premier of British Columbia, decide just because he's Somali, he's got to be a refugee. He makes up a backstory for him.
4: Yeah, I mean, this is just a heartbreaking story about this referee from Somalia, a refugee, a guy who gets a visa from the United States. He has his background prodded and poked, and he gets the sign-off from the U.S. to come to the country, and then he shows up, and he's turned away at the border and told that he is not eligible to fulfill a life stream and an amazing thing for a refugee, a young man, to be able to do, to referee at a World Cup in North America. What an exciting and amazing thing. I can tell you this, in British Columbia, he would be welcomed and celebrated for his accomplishments. We'd be thrilled to have him refereeing games here. The president was very clear in his opinion about Somali refugees. He called them garbage. Well, let me tell you that someone who overcomes the incredible hardships and persecutions of an individual like this should be upheld. And in British Columbia, would be considered gold, not garbage.
1: Premier Eby, why'd you say he was a refugee? Like, why'd your brain go there? A good faith question. Like,
3: wait, could it be?
1: Could it be that you saw a black man and just you saw a Somali and just assumed he must be a refugee?
3: Is that called stereotyping?
1: Yeah, it's called racial stereotyping. Find that very interesting. I would also ask you, David Eby, who exactly would be celebrating him? Gold, not garbage. Would the Jewish community of British Columbia that this man once said target Muslims and suck their blood, would they be celebrating him as gold?
3: And what hardships as a
1: resident, as a hero in Mogadishu? What do you know about this man? The only thing you know is that he was turned away at the border. And I would like to point out that at least that one Somali referee, 15 Iranian staff, one Iraqi photographer, their visas were revoked. But again, with all due respect, Mr. Eby, I am going to take the word of the Americans on national security over you who look at a man from Mogadishu and call him a refugee just because of the color of his skin. All right, we're going to take a break. When we come back, we got lots to get to. But thank you so much to Edmonton for joining us. It's been a great Thursday. We'll see you back here on Friday.
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15: Global news at 3 o'clock. I'm Aaron Streeter. Cleanup efforts continue this afternoon after that flash flooding wreaked havoc on the Westman community of Swan River. Dozens of homes were flooded. Hundreds in the surrounding area were without power for several hours. Authorities have since cut out a section of Highway 10, allowing the floodwaters to recede. But Reeve Bill Gade says that move could have taken a lot sooner.
16: The reality is that highway should have been cut the night before. It took probably 12 to 16 hours to finally get the approvals in place to cut it, and then another 4 hours after that to get the work done. We could have saved some houses, maybe, had we cut that sooner. Not a lot, though. I don't want to give false hope to everyone to save Swan River. We would have saved two or three houses, probably, if that had been cut sooner.
15: Gade says that he is grateful for the support that the community has gotten in recent days. Meantime, a man who was found guilty in the death of a Winnipeg restaurant owner has received his sentence. Global's Tony DeGuzman was in the courtroom.
17: Man convicted of manslaughter responsible for killing a Winnipeg restaurant owner was sentenced to 7 years in custody Thursday. The Cork and Flame restaurant owner Kyriakos Voyajakis died from blunt force trauma and asphyxia during a fight outside with offender Curtis Dilbozic. The business's surveillance cameras caught the altercation. While defense argued for self-defense, Justice Sadie Bond says, quote, he went too far, much too far. His family has been waiting for a decision since he died in January 2024.
18: Justice was served, in my opinion, and I'm happy. I'm happy with what happened. I don't know about the rest of my family. But life goes on.
17: Kyriakos' mom cried as Justice Bond was handing out the sentence. The Crown was seeking a 10-year sentence, and a defense lawyer recommended no more than 4 years in custody. Tony DeGuzman, Global News.
15: Mounties continued to investigate after a suspect in a weekend robbery was found dead yesterday. Police were called early Sunday evening about a man who had been seen stealing liquor from a store near Victoria Beach. An employee had stepped in and tried to stop the suspect from leaving on an ATV, but they were thrown off and run over. A 40-year-old man was rushed to hospital with serious but non-life-threatening injuries. The stolen goods were also recovered. A warrant was then issued for a 27-year-old Winnipeg man, and yesterday, he was found dead outside of a home in Saguin First Nation. His death is being investigated. And Winnipeg police are seeing more incidents of speeding, aggressive driving, and street racing. Global Sarah McCarthy tells us more.
19: Back on May 16th, a police chopper saw two vehicles appearing to be racing on Chief Peguis Trail. The service says one vehicle was going over 200 kilometers an hour, and it was captured on video. Air One tracked both vehicles to a home, and offense notices for racing and careless driving were issued to the registered owners. WPS says responsibility for the offenses will be determined in court. Police say they're investigating multiple vehicle crashes from the spring, with speed and aggressive driving considered factors. In 2025, WPS issued more than 13,000 speeding-related violations. Sarah McCarthy, Global News.
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15: Mix of sun and cloud this afternoon. Chance of showers with risk of a thunderstorm. Northwest wind 40 gusting to 60 at times. High of 18 degrees. Tonight mainly cloudy. 60% chance of showers with more risk of a thunderstorm late in the evening. And a low of 11. Tomorrow mix of sun and cloud. West wind 30 gusting to 50. High of 19. And Saturday cloudy skies. 60% chance of showers with a high of 14. Right now it is 20 degrees outside of 680 CJOB.
1: The mascot Yuppie, and loved Yuppie, and once you, if you love something as a kid, you're always going to love it. And then when the Expos moved to Washington and became the Nationals, a PR masterstroke occurred when a quote unquote trade occurred between the Washington Nationals and the Montreal Canadiens to obtain Yuppie, and Yuppie is now the mascot for the Montreal Canadiens. It's lovely and wonderful, and it checked so many boxes for so many people. The point is, mascots mean something to a lot of people, but it feels like designing one of these things for an event like the World Cup, it's sort of like hosting the Oscars. It's high visibility, but more often than not, you're going to disappoint a lot of people. And so we thought we wanted to do a deep dive into the history of the World Cup mascots and which ones worked, which ones didn't. And to do that, we are joined by the mascot guru himself, Jeremy Bartlett. Jeremy, welcome to the Ben Mulrooney Show.
22: Thank you so much for having me. Happy to be here.
1: Okay, so tell the listeners of the show your background. Why are you the mascot guru?
22: Ooh, where to begin? Well, I've been doing mascotting for 20 plus years. I started in high school. Well, before that, my first job, I worked at a chicken restaurant, Chick-fil-A, and I was the Chick-fil-A cow. And then high school, I was a unicorn, went to college, became a bobcat, won a national championship as the mascot for my university. And then right after that, I joined the San Antonio Spurs organization, Spurs Sports Entertainment, and became their mascot. And then shortly after that, I started my own company, High Impact Entertainment, where I train mascots how to do what we do, because there's not really an on-ramp of mascotting. It's, you're just given a costume and say, be silly, have fun. Like, don't get a suit kind of thing. So we do a lot of like performer safety, how to interact and engage the crowd, because the home field advantage is huge. When it comes to sports, so
1: and there is, I mean, like I said, you can be the catalyst if done right. It can be the catalyst to changing the outcome of a game. Sometimes, I mean, if you get the crowd involved, and sometimes it takes some good mascotting. A couple of questions that have always been on my mind, and I always said if I met a mascot or a mascotter, I would ask this question: what does it smell like inside a suit after a long day?
22: Oh, it stinks. There's no getting around it. It doesn't matter if you just washed it that day.
1: Yeah.
22: At the end of the game, you're sweating 8 to 10 pounds of water.
1: Yeah.
22: And so it's disgusting. Plus all the other sweaty people you're hugging and high-fiving in the stadium, to where like you're just covered in nachos and sweat and other people's sweat, as well as all the other drinks that get spilled on you throughout the game.
1: Yeah. And so I guess what you're saying is never let somebody else wear your mascot costume.
22: Absolutely not. Yeah. It's one of those dirty jobs that you don't really realize how dirty it is. I know of colleges, as well as my college, we shared a costume and it was disgusting.
1: Yeah. Well, I want to go through some of the mascots in years past, in FIFA World Cups past, because some of them are the stories of some of them are absolutely crazy. And I don't know much about the World Cup. Do the mascots of the World Cup play the same role as they do for a professional sports team in North America? I can't imagine they do, because it's one mascot, but you got matches all over the country, and in this case, three countries.
22: Yes and no. It just kind of depends on the environment that they're being put in, to where they're like, hey, just be like a mannequin and stand there and wave, take pictures. When I did the mascot for the Cricket World Cup, it was basically, hey, just make us look good. And so we actually created an environment that was really engaging for the fans, to where they were cheering. We were cheering for both teams because we represented the whole World Cup.
1: Well, exactly.
22: Not just one team.
1: What was your mascot for the Cricket World Cup?
22: It was some blue, it was a blue batter that I don't even think anybody knew what the name was. I never got the name of what the character was. It was a bowler and a batter, to where there was just, you know, two genders, to where they're trying to be equal for everyone. They're like, hey, we got a girl and a guy.
1: So you didn't exactly know what it was, but what was your ethos? What was your character backstory? What was your motivation?
22: It looked like a superhero. And so, because it was like futuristic and almost like alien-like, as well as it had a, like for me, it fit, it gave me like an extra kind of like, an extra bigger chest. And so like I feel like I had a lot of power. Plus I'm interacting with a lot of internationals that travel here from out of the country just to watch this game. And so like the energy was on a whole other level. To where they were like, I don't know who you are, but you're somebody, and I need to take your photo right now because I traveled all this way and I have to have this photo or it didn't happen. So it was more of just like that celebrity of you represent this brand.
1: So I'm going through the history of some of these mascots, and the fan reaction can be lethal, right? There's in Spain in 1982, they unveiled Naranjito, an animated orange, and apparently media backlash was extreme. Citizens launched protest campaigns holding banners reading, "We are not oranges." So that was a dud. And then you had the pantless lion scandal in Germany in 2006. The people were so upset with this that the toy company that licensed the memorabilia had to file for bankruptcy. What do you think, with steeped in the knowledge that you have, what makes a good FIFA World Cup mascot?
22: It really is the performer inside that can make a good mascot. It really is the performer inside that can make a good mascot. To where it could be a trash bag. If you look at, you know.

0: over the adults is really the main thing.
1: So what do you make of the trio of mascots for this 2026 World Cup? You got Maple the Moose for Canada. You got Zayu the Jaguar for Mexico and Clutch the Bald Eagle for the USA.
0: I get it. Like, aesthetically, yeah. It looks good.
1: Yeah, but...
0: looking at the costume, performer-friendly-wise, for a performer, it is terrible.
1: Tell me how big
0: those feet are?
1: All right.
0: They can't walk. They can't run. They can't go up steps.
1: So this is really for just posing for pictures.
0: Yeah, they're just standing there. You could probably put them on a dolly and just roll them out in front of the arena. Because they're not going to be able to walk as well as it's going to tear very easily. It's not your typical fur fabric. And so it's just a very different type of fabric that's going to rip easily. It's going to sweat through pretty easily. So there's going to be a lot of sweaty fans sharing the bodily fluids with the mascot. As well as what I know about the way they're staffing these, they're not having just one person wear the costume. And so I hope they have someone to clean it.
1: Listen,
0: but from my experience, most organizations like this, they're not even thinking about cleaning the costume.
1: FIFA's a top shelf organization. I mean, they can afford multiple costumes for multiple mascot performers. And if they don't, someone's got to start a union. Jeremy Bartlett, thank you very much for joining. Oh, we got another show. Fantastic. My bad. Fantastic. We got more to talk about, Jeremy. We're going to take a break. I'm so glad because I was like, I don't want to run out of things. I had so much more to talk about. So don't go anywhere. We got more to come on Mascots of FIFA when we come back on the Ben Mulroney Show.
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4: 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Weather.
5: Mix of sun and cloud this afternoon. Chance of showers with risk of a thunderstorm. Northwest wind 40 gusting to 60 at times. High of 18 degrees. Tonight, mainly cloudy. 60% chance of showers with more risk of a thunderstorm late in the evening. And a low of 11. Tomorrow, mix of sun and cloud. West wind 30 gusting to 50. High of 19. And Saturday, cloudy skies. 60% chance of showers with a high of 14. Right now, it is 20 degrees outside of 680 CJOB.
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6: We're talking mascots because for the World Cup, there are three mascots. There's a moose, there's a jaguar, and there is a bald eagle. And we're talking about this with our guest, the mascot guru himself, Jeremy Bartlett. Jeremy, tell me, what's your favorite all-time memory as a mascot?
7: Ooh, do you want to just be funny or emotional?
6: Give me
7: because
6: one.
7: There's two.
6: Hey, we got the whole segment. Give me both.
7: Oh, man. Emotional, I was dressed as a bull, and it was a hospital visit, and we're going to see kids in the hospital, and you know where this is going.
6: Yeah.
7: There was a very young child. It all wired up. With tubes coming out of everywhere. And I was very gentle, and I was just playing peekaboo and playing with this kid. And this kid sits up and starts laughing and playing and clapping his hands. And I'm like, oh, this is great. This is a normal interaction.
6: Yeah.
7: And I look over at the mother, and the mother's bawling. And I'm going, what did I do something? And I go and gave her a hug, and she like grabbed me, and she was like, my child has not moved or reacted to anything for weeks. And this is the first sign of life
6: awesome.
7: That we have seen ever.
6: That's amazing.
7: And so she's like, you just gave us hope that everything's going to get better. I'm like, in the costume, I'm bawling.
6: Yeah.
7: Going, I'm just playing peekaboo as a cow. Like,
6: yeah. That's great.
7: The other, you know, the coolest other feeling, that's emotional. Being the X Factor, it was during the playoffs in college. We're talking about activating that home field advantage.
6: Right.
7: My university, Texas State, wanted one side of the stadium to yell Texas, the other side to say state. But they were like, our school spirit's terrible. This is never going to happen. So I stole some of the cheerleader signs that said Texas, climbed on a golf cart, and just started holding up the sign. And then the fans on one side started screaming, Texas. And I would look back at the student section. They would start yelling. And then it finally caught on, Texas State! Had the entire stadium, 20,000 plus, going nuts. And we won the game because the opposing team couldn't hear the calls. And this is 20 plus years ago. So the radios were not as good. But the coach even said the fans were the X factor.
6: Yeah.
7: So I would say I was responsible for that win.
6: So I went to, I did my undergrad at Duke, and the Blue Devil was in peak physical, like watching the mascot at a basketball game was like watching a gymnast. Right. And I got to believe that, and you can tell me whether I'm right, but different sports and different leagues demand different skills from different mascots.
7: Yeah, absolutely. When I was the hockey mascot, I had to learn how to ice skate with an extra 15 to 20 pounds on the ice. Plus, I had a 30-pound t-shirt gun with spotlights hitting me. So, like, having those skills of, hey, be funny, but also be cool, be suave, and be entertaining with all this extra weight on you. After, you know, do that for 3 hours in front of everybody.
6: But I've based on my limited knowledge, my educated guess is the arena that requires the most athletic ability would be, what would it be, basketball, because of a lot of the dunks that a lot of those guys are required to do?
7: I would say the skill level, yes, basketball is like the epitome. I broke my leg dunking, because of the physicality.
6: Yeah.
7: But as far as like endurance, being able to survive, baseball.
6: Oh,
7: because
6: yeah.
7: 82 plus games, spring right. training, plus playoffs, plus on top of that, 300 events a year.
6: Yeah.
7: Like you don't have a time to stop sweating. Like you're sweating 365.
6: But again, like you're wearing a costume with limited visuals. You can't see everything. How many times did a young kid come up to you and hug you and you didn't even know it until you felt something on you?
7: Every time. Yeah. Like half the time you were either running into something, somebody, or, you know, getting groped by somebody, because they don't know that there's somebody in the costume and they're just wrapping their arms around. You're like, whoa. Like, watch where you're hugging there, buddy.
6: Yeah.
7: To where, like, it's just, plus you got people throwing babies at you. Like, hold my baby. To where, like, you've got no peripherals. Many times if you got a nose or, depending on the suit, a beak's in the way.
6: Yeah.
7: Like, you can't see anything to your sides, below you, as well as the mesh. You can't see far away. So it's just, it's so limiting.
6: Well, I can't even imagine the risk that a lot of these mascots are taking. Again, I keep going back to basketball because I can see it in my head. Like at the Raptor games, the Raptor mascot, what he physically does to get the crowd going is incredible. And to know that he's doing it with 30 pounds of extra weight, limited visibility and limited mobility it's got to be scary. It's got to be, the risk of injury has got to be really high.
7: He tore his ACL a few seasons ago, and they had to get his cousin to fill in for him. To where, like, it's like we put our bodies on the line, not just for the stunts, but just the heat exhaustion. The original Spurs Coyote did it for 20 plus years. He had a stroke because of the wear and tear on the body, as well as these OG mascots that have retired. Their knees are given out, their shoulders are given out. Like they just physically can't do that type of labor on their body anymore.
6: No, it's absolutely. Do you remember the controversy of the 1996 Atlanta Olympics mascot?
7: You're going to have to remind me.
6: So in 1992 in Barcelona, they announced that the mascot for Atlanta would be this weird, unknown creature, blue creature named What Is It? And the backlash was swift. Like you essentially came up with a, you didn't know what to do. So you made something up that wasn't anything and you named it the question that everybody's going to ask. It was very, they thought it was very meta. Instead, it was very, very lazy. And they had to proceed with a rebrand. And eventually they rebranded it. They made him less of a question mark and more of a, just a, I think a, like a water droplet. And his name went from What Is It to Izzy. But that was it's a tough thing to nail, isn't it? When you're branding something new, it's
7: absolutely. Yeah. But also, like if you redo something, if you remember the Saskatchewan Rough Riders, they redid their gopher or beaver or whatever it is. It was the same animal. They just changed the color of his eyes and gave him more of a smile. And those fans for that Canadian football team, like they went crazy.
6: Yeah,
7: they were. Saying I'm going to cancel my tickets. I'm afraid my kids can't sleep that night. Like, it was wild.
6: And so in your mind, who is doing it the best? Like, we're not talking about the mascot. We're not talking about the actual what people see. But the person in the costume, who is the best at it today? Anywhere.
7: Ooh.
6: Anywhere.
7: Anywhere, I'm going to have to go with the Houston Astros mascot, Orbit.
6: Okay.
7: Just because his skits, his game day antics, that performer is a good friend of mine, but also that guy is so OCD to where he's like, I can't do the same thing over and over again. It has to be new always. Yeah. And so he's always putting out incredible, high quality, fantastic, funny content during the games, as well as like that mascot can't walk A to B without being swarmed by the entire stadium. To where he's a Hall of Famer now. Mascot, there's a mascot Hall of Fame. I don't know if you
6: know I do.
7: That's a thing.
6: Yeah, of course.
7: He's a Hall of Famer, and he deserves, as well as he's a phenomenal actor. like as himself. Like he's a musical theater major. Yeah. To where he's killing it.
6: You've been around the block with the mascotting, and I have to believe that the suits have gotten lighter, probably more mobility. Have they created a way for the person in the costume to go to the bathroom without taking the whole costume off?
7: Oh yeah, there's zippers and pockets, and there's bags that can be worn
6: information I did not expect to be getting.
7: there's these, you know, when you're in parades and you can't take the costume off, you gotta go. Oh. So
6: my goodness,
7: there's
6: You put a picture in my head that I did not want, Jeremy. But I do. Listen, I thank you so much. This has been a really fun chat, and I'd love to have you back on at some point. But really, all the best to you, and I hope you have a great summer.
7: Thank you so much. Take care.
6: That was Jeremy Bartlett, the mascot guru. So if you see Maple or Zayu or Clutch, you know that the FIFA World Cup is happening somewhere around you. All right, we are going to take a quick break. And when we come back, Brad Smith has not been in the building. I'm talking, of course, of my colleague here at the radio station. He's been in Calgary, and we want to ask him how does Canada look from Calgary? That's next right here on the Ben Mulroney Show.
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5: Global news at 3:30. I'm Aaron Streeter. A small northern Manitoba First Nation is declaring a state of emergency as the community grapples with an escalating drug and addiction crisis. Saisi Dene First Nation is a remote flying community north of Thompson. It's policed by the Thompson RCMP detachments. However, Chief Kellyanne Tomduck says that Mounties only travel to the community around once a month, and they don't stay there very long when they do. In the meantime, she says that the community is grappling with drugs and the violence that comes with them.
15: In the last month, we've had an increase of violence and violent situations in our community, leaving even chief and council in a state of not feeling safe to go to work at the band office, which that's a very big problem for us.
5: The First Nation is now calling for a stronger policing and screening process, as well as access to addictions treatment and mental health supports. Meantime, an argument in a William White neighborhood business turned fatal recently. Global Sarah McCarthy has that story.
16: Winnipeg police are called to the 200 block of Salter Street around 8 o'clock Monday night. Officers say a man went inside a business and he was approached by several people. They started arguing and investigators say the victim was assaulted with a weapon and the suspects took off. The 34-year-old victim was taken to hospital in critical condition and died of his injuries. This is Winnipeg's 16th homicide of the year. Anyone with information is asked to contact police or Crime Stoppers. Sarah McCarthy, Global News.
5: And tonight's Blue Bomber season home opener against Hamilton is officially sold out. It's the 15th straight sellout for the Blue and Gold. Global News time is 3:32. 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
17: Good afternoon with your traffic. I'm Dev Oza. Just a few quick reminders that we have multiple lanes closed in both directions on La Jemodière from Reindeers to Chief Beguis because of ongoing construction. We also have multiple lanes closed in both directions on Corridon from Keniston to Tuxedo as work continues over there. Southbound Keniston is starting to back up near Lindenwood. If you're traveling southbound on Osborne, expect a slowdown as you get closer to Confusion Corner. And over on northbound Pembina, we do have delays headed to Confusion Corner. When kids play, they win. Donate this Jumpstart month to help get kids into the game. Learn more at jumpstart.canadiantire.ca. That's 680 CJOB traffic.
6: The Conservative Convention.
18: That's
6: and
18: right.
6: We happened to be there when a Chinook was coming through. And Toronto at the time was under like 6 feet of snow.
18: Yeah.
6: And so to go there and be able to walk to dinner and walk back on streets that were where there was no snow was just such a gift.
18: Oh my
6: God. It was such a gift. What's the weather like over there right now?
18: Well, I just ran over in the hail and it's been raining all week, but that doesn't take away from the majesty.
6: Mm. And what are you there for, by the way?
18: To be honest with you, I had a family event where my girlfriend's father was getting inducted into the Alberta Sports Hall of Fame as a broadcaster. He's a statistician for over 30 years. So it was a great way to get out here. And then, you know, I have a lot of great friends. My best friend that I've known since college, his father actually recruited me to Queen's University, Pat Sheehan. His son, Ryan Sheehan, is the head coach of the University of Calgary Dinos. So I've got to check out the boys practicing a couple times this week. And just, you know, I'm a workaholic, Ben. So even though it was supposed to be vacation, it turned into waking up at 2 a.m. to do my prep because I didn't realize the time change was going to be so much different.
6: Of course, man. Of course. One of the things that I loved so much about being in Calgary was that you could throw a close your eyes, get spun around, and throw a stone, and you had a 90% chance of hitting a restaurant that would serve you steak.
18: Oh my God! I mean, come on, Alberta beef. When I was on the Bachelor, let's bring it back to that. We can't go past. We actually shot at a cattle ranch just outside of Calgary, and I actually got to like steer herd these cows into the grading station. But then also at the same time, we had a date on the ranch where we actually ate Alberta beef from that ranch. To this day, best steak I've ever had. But it's hard to compete with Alberta beef, right? Triple A, Canadian made.
6: Yeah, so
18: seems to be $90 a pound though.
6: So you're there, Brad, while a number of big conversations that focus on Alberta are taking place. You've got the Alberta referendum, the rising, or depending on the day, the fluctuating separatist movement, and you've got the MOU on a possible, and hopefully eventual pipeline. What are people, when you talk to people on the streets, what are you hearing and what's the tone? Are people optimistic about the future? Are they optimistic about Alberta's role in Canada? Tell me what you know.
18: Well, Ben, you're a Quebecer, you know, and 1995 was a tough phase to go through for a lot of people with this referendum vote there. I mean, I remember my parents being like, what are we going to do? Are we going to have to move? Like, is this an actual thing? And I've been screaming from the rooftops while people called this a fringe movement. I said, if it's on a national level and it's being talked about, you have to be on the ground to understand it. And I said, it was way bigger than anyone would think. I landed here in Alberta. I went to that Alberta Sports Hall of Fame. I'm telling you, some of the speeches of getting accepted into the Alberta Sports Hall of Fame had referendum innuendo in it. The First Nations chief was doing grace and he said, you know, I'm on this side of the river, so I guess I'm safe. It is way bigger than people think, and I'm not supporting it. I'm not against it. I think it's an Alberta decision that they have to make, but every single person, and I'm talking liberal friends from college who live here, they are gaining momentum. And it's hard, Ben, because Danielle Smith, I've said it before, she's in a damned if you do, damned if you don't situation. She lines up with the feds, the separatist movement goes up. You line up with the separatists, the feds get on your butt. And so right now, while people think this is small, everybody's talking about it, and I'm not lying. I was on QR 770 this morning with Sarah Crosby, and she asked me about the referendum. I went on about a five-minute rant, and the text board, she sent it to me after, and people didn't realize that people from out east understand what's going on here, and I think more people have to have a conversation with people from Alberta because they feel not just slapped in the face from the last 2 years, the last 5 years, the last 11 years. They feel slapped in the face for the last 20, 25 years of what's gone on here, and it's a lot bigger than people think.
6: Well, you know, when Danielle Smith decided to entertain this referendum for a referendum, at first I didn't appreciate the logic. But if you follow the bouncing ball, at least is how I see it. You know, the one of the grievances that has led to this nascent independence movement is we're tired of being told what to do. And we're tired of being told by people who aren't here what our value is. We know what our value is. And then for a court to come in and say, you can't have a referendum because you did not consult the duty. So you got another group coming in telling you what to do, slowing down a process, taking power away from people who are exercising their and by the way, I think that decision by the court was flawed. I think it was wrong. And the duty to consult, I do not believe, kicks in until you actually have a referendum question. So I think Danielle Smith in that moment had to take some of the air out of the tires of the separatist movement, because that decision by the court gave the independence movement an example of exactly what they were fighting against. And so she had to do something. And this was the option that presented itself.
18: Ben, this might be breaking news because I don't think anyone's talking about it out here. We know that liberals in Calgary do not like Danielle Smith. They're not fans of her. Conservatives are starting to jump ship. Conservatives are starting to call for Danielle Smith's head here. I was shocked about this. This has been the conversation all week. Conservative friends that I have out here saying that she's just not on our side anymore.
6: Why? Because she's working with Carney?
18: That MOU and that carbon price fix without getting anything back really set them off, because the question, it's not a question. The statement from here is, what do you guys do without us? What do you guys do without the equalization payments that largely take care of a lot of provinces, mainly Quebec? And listen, being a Quebec kid, you kind of side with Quebec until you're out here and you realize these are not elitist. They call the oil and gas industry here, they think everyone's elitist. These are hardworking people that are just trying to get by and do the best that they can. And they feel not only marginalized, they feel left out from all conversations while they feel that they're paying everybody's bills.
6: I appreciate the feeling of paying the bills and then having dad in Ottawa essentially disparage what you do for a living, but accepting the financial help to pay the mortgage.
18: 100%.
6: Yeah.
18: Ben, can I just one thing about this is that was kind of the most shocking thing, because I'm a believer in Danielle Smith. I'm a believer that when you talk about feminism, and I always use the Lisa Raitt quote of what feminism is, when she looked at me, she goes, Brad, it's just about a woman's choice to do and be whoever she wants. And this is like the prime example of a woman who can stand in any boardroom, any situation, command a presence, command respect, command attention. And I think about what Doug Ford's doing, going down right now and going, well, I'm here to talk about Fortress North America and being applauded for going down there. Well, you look at Mar-a-Lago and Danielle Smith going down, trying to do the exact same thing, and she's called a traitor. It's such a weird paradigm that gets put on, and the media has a weird way of shifting this narrative just to push whatever focus they're trying to do. Yeah. But at the end of the day, what the referendum question should be about is, can we survive without Alberta? No. Yeah. That's from the Canadian perspective. No. Yeah. And should we even have that question? No. We should be doing everything we can to necessitate a value that includes Alberta as a bright future for Canadians.
6: Yeah. You don't have to convince me. And I said,
18: Ben,
6: if I need to, I'm going to pay my own way across Alberta, and I will make a pitch personally
18: You should.
6: I'll go to small towns and I'll make the pitch for Canada. And someone asked me, "Well, what's your pitch?" I was like, "I haven't written it down yet. I don't know what it is. I'm going to put some thought into it."
18: It's easy. Without Alberta, Canada doesn't succeed right now.
6: That's an economy. Brad, that's a pitch to Canada. That's not a pitch to Albertans to stay in Canada. I got to make that pitch. And I will be doing that if I have to. I'll do it from the radio. But if I have to, I'll go rent a car and I'll
18: travel. I said this on the radio this morning. And just to kind of finalize this, if you were to take where we are right now in this transition to net zero that has never succeeded with any other country and just said, listen, if we're smart and we don't want to be an impoverished nation that's going towards green when it's all failed, if the smart thing to do is just pull back your lever on net zero for 3 to 5 years, let Alberta dig into the ground, create the most amount of wealth, pay off your debt, start an actual sovereign wealth fund, and Alberta would go, let's go.
6: Preach, brother Brad.
18: Hey, come on, Benny Boo Boo, let's do this.
6: Enjoy the rest of your time in Calgary, my friend.
18: All right, see you, Ben. See you, producer Mike.
6: All right, when we come back, I am going to do you a service, Canada. I am going to be translating one of the weirdest expressions that you hear from your kids. I'm going to get you to understand what looks maxing is. That's next.
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17: Things are getting busier this Thursday afternoon. We do have delays of 9 minutes on southbound Osborne from Broadway to Confusion Corner. You can expect an 8-minute slowdown on southbound Keniston between Taylor and Lindenwood. Southbound Stafford is also moving slow near Pembina. There is some heavy traffic on westbound Concordia approaching Luelda. And over on southbound Maryland, we have delays headed to Portage. 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Conditions in app. That's 680 CJOB traffic. I'm Devoza.

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1: So my cousin is taking my sons out for dinner tonight. It's my sister's birthday. And so he thought, my cousin thought, I'll just take my second cousins out for dinner while the adults go do their own thing. And the last time we all got together, I had no idea what these guys were talking about. Like, nothing. They were talking about mogging and looks maxing and all sorts of, and I had no idea. I also had very little interest to understand what they were talking about. But it's funny how this stuff has a way of finding you, even if you're not looking for it. And these expressions and these movements are becoming hard to avoid. And so we wanted to do a deep dive into what this looks maxing subculture is in an attempt, A, to understand it, B, maybe to understand more our kids, the younger people in our lives, and so on. So with that, our Sherpa on this voyage is Dan Julian, good friend of the show from Dan Aesthetics Medical Design Clinic. Dan, welcome.
2: Thanks, Ben. How's it going?
1: Oh, well, it's I feel like I'm here to learn. So tell me what looks maxing is.
2: Looks maxing started about a year or two ago, and maxing is just basically going all in on something. And unfortunately, there was this kid who was 19 at the time. He's popular on social media, named Clavicular, and he made it super popular because he was going to extremes. He was taking a hammer, literally bone smashing his cheeks and his jawline in order to cause microfractures and therefore amplify his, you know, bone structure, which can cause a multitude of, you know, damages. So obviously you don't recommend that. But he was also doing meth in order to lean out. He was taking testosterone in order to stay fit.
1: So, sorry, but hold on. No, we got to stop. We can't just gloss over that. He was taking meth.
2: Yeah. In order to stay lean, his theory was, well, he didn't trust pharma, so he didn't want to do methamphetamines, which is like a stimulant or more commonly known as Ritalin. So he was just taking meth in order to stay, you know, keep hollow cheeks and stay lean. And he was doing a ton of other things. And the whole idea of him doing this was because he was just basically trying to tell the world, and this is your thought, bro. When you're 19 years old, you know, looks are everything. And he was just trying to, you know, tell the world, you need to go all in on looks. And if you can be the best looking version of yourself, then you're going to get more out of life.
1: Yeah, but there's more to it than that, right? Because, like, it's not just be the best version of yourself, but there is a type that in this world is the apex predator, right? It's a certain type of eye. It's a certain dimension to the cheeks. It's a certain hollowed out look. And if you don't possess that, then you are relegated to a second or third tier.
2: Yeah. He rates, and that's another thing where he goes viral, because he'll rate celebrities and he'll rate them out of 10, and he'll be like, you're a 3.5 on a normie scale, which is like normal people's scale. It's like, it's ridiculous. And he's just putting everyone on tiers.
1: Yeah.
2: And the thing is, it's unfortunate because it's true. We live in a time, unfortunately, that looks do matter. And, you know, we tell our kids, I tell our kids all the time, you know, put your best foot forward, make sure you stay fit, look your best when you're dressed, you know, groom yourself. These are all things that are going to get you further in life.
1: Yeah.
2: But health ultimately is more important, and even I think more important than that is your self-confidence. And I think that that's missing with his approach, obviously, is, you know, he's so focused on his looks that it actually is a deterrent to him.
1: Yeah.
2: Because now you can tell he's self-conscious. He has a lot of other issues going on.
1: Yeah, he doesn't sound like you could sit down at a dinner party with him and chat about any number of issues. He's a one note kind of guy, and he's not. Look, he's 19. Maybe one day he might wake up and realize that he went in all in on the wrong things. But I heard something. You'll remember a couple of weeks ago, Stephen Bartlett from Diary of the CEO made a point about saying, oh, I had three glasses of wine and it ruined the next three days of my life. But somebody pointed out that when you go all in on optimization of anything, then you have to live a terrible version of your life. Like, you have to live like a sick person in order to be in optimal health. And the best amount of anything is the middle. The best amount of bravery is the middle, because too much bravery is recklessness and not enough bravery is cowardice. So you want to be right in the middle, right in the meat of the order. And to focus this much on looks crowds out way too much stuff. And again, I'll say this, Dan, and I'll pass the mic back to you, is that, you know, the name of that apex predator is called a Chad, the idealized angular jawed alpha male.
2: Yeah.
1: But there's some people who don't like that. And there's some people who can't be that.
2: That's exactly right. You know, and the whole idea is just trying, I think, you know, looks maxing, in my opinion, if people were to ask what my opinion is, I think it's trying to just be the best version of yourself that you can be without going to extremes. So if you're not naturally a Chad, you know, you're never going to be a Chad, and that's fine. But you can still be the best version of yourself, and that will instill confidence. And then that's going to be very attractive. And, you know, I know a ton of people who aren't, you know, quote unquote, attractive by looks, but they're very attractive people. I like to be around them. And I find that they're super attractive people just by their aura, right? Yep. And that's what people are commenting now. Aura. Aura is a real thing. And again, like, you know, focus on health, focus on trying to, you know, be your best version of yourself. And in the end, if you stay focused on that, you're going to live a long, healthy, and rewarding life.
1: Well, I don't want to be slamming this entire movement because, look, personal improvement's a good thing. I mean, generally speaking.
2: I agree.
1: Are there any aspects to this? Like any line items that you would say that, well, there's some logic behind it and this makes sense. If you adopt this one thing from the looks maxing repertoire, that's a good thing.
2: You know, the one thing that this guy ended up saying is like, try and be, you know, the leanest version of yourself, or try and be at your fighting weight.
1: Yeah.
2: You know, I know that's very difficult for a lot of people to do, but if it's a possibility for you, you know, that's something that I always try and strive for myself and for my kids. It's, you know, if you can be at your fighting weight, which is your ideal weight, that'll be a benefit. But if for some reason genetically you can't strive for that, then be the best version of yourself. And if you know that you're exercising regularly, you're eating healthily, and occasionally you're going to have like some junk food, which is totally fine. But if you feel you are waking up with a lot of energy and you know you're at your full capabilities, then aim for that.
1: Yeah. I heard someone on social media once say, sometimes we're just too busy to work out every single day. So ask yourself, what is the floor? What is the floor you're willing to walk on? Like, what's the minimum that will allow you a feeling of, all right, at least I did that. And for me, it's walking at least 10,000 steps at least 5 times a week. And if I can do that minimum, then I won't kick myself if I didn't go to the gym.
2: You know, it doesn't even have to just be the gym, but you just know that it has to be some type of physical activity. I'm a big advocate for that. I retract my answer. It's more like if you can do some type of minimal activity almost every day, like if it's 20 minutes, half an hour, that's really the secret for me. I think that you'll have more energy, you'll have more confidence, and, you know, you have to instill that at an early stage. It's like, you know, someone saying, I can't brush my teeth twice a day, it's because I'm too tired at night. It's like, well, yes, you can. You just haven't developed a habit.
1: Yeah.
2: You eat every day. You should try and do exercise every day. And we're trying to tell our kids that, right? Our kids are like, oh, I'm too tired. I'm like, you have no responsibilities now. Like, what are you talking about? But if you already feel that you can't exercise now, then wait until you have kids. Wait until you have a job. Wait until you have multiple, you know, things in your life that take that away from you.
1: Yeah.
2: And somehow I have a job. You know, I have a full-time job, 2 kids, family, and I exercise. I try and make it a point to exercise almost every day.
1: Yeah.
2: It just becomes a routine. It's my habit. And a lot of people feel they don't have time.
1: Yeah.
2: I somehow have time to do it. And I get not everyone is me, but I feel that generally if you can find a way to put in a little bit of physical activity in every day, it's worth it.
1: From Dan Aesthetics Medical Design Clinic, Dan Julian. Dan, on behalf of everyone here at the Ben Mulrooney Show, you, sir, are a Chad in our books.
2: Oh, my God.
1: Thanks so much, my friend. All right.
2: Take care.
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9: Winnipeg-based Mondetta expanding its modern ambition brand to new retail locations in Toronto, Calgary, and Vancouver. It includes a $500,000 luxury mobile showroom that will travel the country. Canada-U.S. Trade Minister Dominique Leblanc says bilateral agreements expected to develop alongside negotiations on the Continental Trade Pact. Elon Musk's rocket company SpaceX will make its debut on Wall Street Friday. Markets today, the TSX closing up 520 points, the Dow up 930 points, the S&P 500 up 127, NASDAQ up 640. Oil down $2.32 to close at $87.71 per barrel. Gold down $19.30 to $41.14 an ounce. And our dollar trading at 71.46 cents U.S. compared to 71.79 cents U.S. on Wednesday. 680 CJOB means business.
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9: Good afternoon. I'm Richard Cloutier. Bombers sold out home opener hosting the Tiger Cats. Full coverage ahead, and our pregame coverage starts in just over 1 hour. Several stories. We begin with St. Clement's farmer Curtis McCrae. He was only a couple of hours before finishing his seeding. And then the record lit rainfall.
15: My farm is located halfway from Winnipeg to Gimli, northern St. Andrews, and the other half of my farm crosses into Rockwood, which unfortunately is somewhat downhill from Stonewall, which received the record amount of rain, and that rain needed to go somewhere. So now I'm the proud recipient of another 10 inches on top of the 10 we had before.
9: So it's a big lake.
15: 2010, we had 6 inches, and we had completed seeding, and that was May long weekend. And that was the year my father passed, and me and my brother didn't know how we were going to get harvest done. So Mother Nature figured that out for us. This is almost double that. Yeah. And it's really neat because kind of where my farm is more easterly, the water level is starting to go down. But as I head further to Okamic Marsh, that water level is still rising.
9: Where does that water come from, and ultimately, where does it go?
15: And this is a little bit of an infrastructure problem, but in saying that, you cannot build infrastructure to handle what happened earlier this week.
9: More from McCrae ahead, and tonight after football on Newsnight with today's other top stories, Global's Aaron Streeter.
16: Richard, more than 1,400 homes and businesses without power here in Winnipeg should have it restored by the end of the day. That's the word from Manitoba Hydro this afternoon, which says it's been working to restore power to tens of thousands of customers across the province this week because of the devastating storms. They hope to restore power to most other in the province later today as well. Hydro crews are trying to prioritize those who have been in the dark for the longest, facing down lines in several locations, and damage is hard to reach in areas. They say that if you have damage to your overhead service mast, you should call an electrician as soon as possible to make repairs so Hydro can re-energize your property. Meantime, the West Van community of Swan River is still waterlogged this afternoon after that flash flooding early this week. Reeve Bill Gates says the water isn't draining from the west side of town, so more measures are needed.
17: We've decided to cut the CN rail line at Tamarack Creek in Swan River. We're also cutting Highway 83 at Tamarack Creek, just to the south of Swan River. Those two cuts are going to let us run that creek through a whole lot faster. We've already cut a gravel road just to the east of that as well. Those cuts all lead to the existing cut on Highway 10.
16: That cut was made yesterday and has drained a lot of water from the east side of town. Gade says that they're hoping to have all of the water gone for over the next couple of days. He says they have a helicopter on standby to evacuate residents who don't have supplies to last until then. Meantime, a fly-in northern Manitoba community calling for a stronger police presence to tackle the ongoing drug crisis. CEC Dene First Nation, north of Thompson, declared a state of emergency today, with leaders say they are facing an unprecedented danger because of the drug crisis. The First Nation is policed by Thompson RCMP, but leaders say that Mounties are only in the community around once a month. And they say that when they are there for less than 2 hours at times. Chief Kelly Ann Tomduck remembers one incident a few years ago where the community had to step in and deal with a suspected drug dealer.
18: There were guns involved. There was a lot of threats. And this went on all night, that individuals in the community surrounded this house, made sure nothing was happening. And it was the next day that the RCMP arrived. But I know that they wouldn't have done that if this situation didn't escalate to the level that it did.
16: The First Nation is calling for stronger policing and screening, as well as access to addictions treatments and mental health supports. After more than 2 years since the death of a Winnipeg restaurant owner, the man responsible for his death was handed his sentence today. Global's Tony DeGuzman brings us the updates.
19: A man who was found guilty of manslaughter has been sentenced to 7 years in custody Thursday. The Cork and Flame restaurant owner, Kyriakos Avoyajakis, died in January 2024 during a fight outside with offender Curtis Dalebozic. The family has been waiting for a decision for over 2 years. Mike, Kyriakos' older brother, says there's no sentence that will bring his brother back, but it helps the pain a little bit.
20: Justice was served, in my opinion, and I'm happy. I'm happy with what happened. I don't know about the rest of my family, but life goes on.
19: The Crown was seeking a 10-year sentence, and the defense lawyer recommended no more than 4 years in custody. Tony DeGuzman, Global News.
16: 17,000 addresses in Portage la Prairie are the next on Canada Post's list to move to community mailboxes. They're part of nearly 500,000 across the country, which will be converted in the coming weeks and months. The post office has an ultimate plan to move to 4 million homes from door-to-door delivery to community boxes. And tonight's Blue Bombers season home opener against Hamilton is officially sold out. It's the 15th straight sellout for the Blue and Gold. Global News time is 4:05.
21: Good afternoon with your traffic. I'm Devils. We do have delays of 12 minutes on southbound La Jemaudière headed to Dugald. You can expect a slowdown of 9 minutes on southbound Century between Wellington and Ness. Abenoji-Mikana is backed up in both directions from Dakota to St. Mary's. There is some heavy traffic on westbound Concordia approaching Luelda, and northbound King Edward is also moving slow near Logan. London Drugs LD Extras members, your purchase could be on London Drugs plus a 1 million points grand prize. 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Details in store or londondrugs.com. That's 680 CJOB traffic.
1: Time Global News meteorologist Peter Quinlan here with a check on your forecast. We're headed down to 11 degrees tonight for the Bomber game. A chance of a few sprinkles under a mostly cloudy sky. Northwesterly winds a little bit breezy. Then as we go into your Friday, west-northwest winds 30 gusting to 50K. Chance of a sprinkle throughout the day as we get up to 19 degrees. Then on your Saturday, we'll start out at 9. We'll get up to 14. A mostly cloudy sky. Chance of a morning shower. But the sun returns on Sunday starting at 7 with a high of 20 as a few late day clouds roll in.
2: Right now, 21 at 680 CJOB. Richard Kluche with you. This Bomber game day, this hour of the news is brought to you by McDonald's. 1 Meadowland Drive, West St. Paul. Vanilla cones are just $1 each in the McDonald's app. Bombers Tiger Cats are pregame in just over 1 hour. The coach just ahead here on 680 CJOB. The Liberal government announcing moments ago a national food strategy aimed at giving Canadians greater access to locally produced fruit, vegetables, other fresh items at lower prices. The plan outlined moments ago by the Prime Minister intended to change the way food is bought, sold, transported, and distributed in Canada to better support farmers, small independent players, and consumers. It includes $1 billion for infrastructure, including food terminals and hubs, to help independent grocers compete with large retailers by making it easier for them to buy from farmers and food processors. More on the story later in the hour. Sylvain Charlebois from Dalhousie University will join us live. For many, it's dealing with water. For many, it's dealing still with hydro that remains out. In Winnipeg, two guests join us on 680 CJOB. Sarah Gillies lives off Kildonan Drive. Joss Avante is a Windsor Park resident. Josh, thanks for joining us. Sarah, just hang on one moment here. Josh, how long have you been without power?
22: I've been without power for over 45 hours.
2: So you got it almost down to the minute now. Are you alone in this, or how many in your neighborhood approximately are still without?
22: Well, there's about five streets currently without power, and they've been also without for 45 hours.
2: What's it been like?
22: It's been horrible. It's a lot of wasted food and just a total loss of all my food is the major thing.
2: Have you been able to work and get other things done as well? Have you showered, for example?
22: Well, I had a cold shower, and I haven't really done much, like with no power or anything. Haven't been able to go to work or anything like that. Can't cook.
2: So it's frustrating. Sarah, how about you? You're off Kildonan Drive. When did the power go out for you?
23: The power went out about midnight when that about third round of storms ran through the city. And basically the wind started blowing at those 100 kilometer an hour speeds. And within minutes, the power was out to our neighborhood.
2: And
23: so that was about 40 hours ago.
2: So have you seen hydro crews yet?
23: We saw one hydro crew come down the street, and that was many, many, many hours ago. But we're in and out. I can't say for sure if they've been around. But we're hopeful that at least they are working on this across the river. Our neighborhood is very unique. We're a very small pocket of hydro that is fed from the Jefferson line, which comes from the other side of the river. And it's a very unreliable service. And so we experience this all the time. The tax in living in our beautiful neighborhood is that your power goes out often.
2: Josh, how about you folks? Do you have power outages every now and then?
22: We do quite often. I would almost say on a bi-weekly basis, and it could be sometimes for extended periods of time, up to 8 hours, 12 hours kind of thing. And we have surges, power surges quite often, where it'll actually ruin people's residences, appliances and stuff.
2: Has that happened to you?
22: It hasn't happened to me personally, but I know of my next door neighbor, it took out every single appliance that she has.
2: So, and Manitoba Hydro gives you a break on rates as a result of all these interruptions, right?
22: Oh, no way. No. Wishful thinking, though, that's for sure. Yeah, no break or anything. Still pay your bill in full every month.
2: Sarah, you sound in better spirits than Josh right now, or are you just hiding it?
23: Well, I just got home from work, so right now my phone is charged. In a couple hours, I might have a different frame of mind. It's just something we're so used to in this neighborhood, but the lack of communication, the lack of, on the Manitoba Hydro's Facebook page today, they didn't even mention our neighborhood. They didn't say what is happening. They listed three separate neighborhoods, and they didn't mention us at all. Where are we on their radar? They have cadets that are being tied up at two major intersections on Henderson Highway. Why is this happening? Please, you know that there are such problems in our neighborhood. Improve the infrastructure so that why is this happening? Please, you know that there are such problems in our neighborhood. Improve the infrastructure.

0: And Scott Powell joins us live from Manitoba Hydro. And obviously, when the power is out, Scott, temperatures can get short here. Do you have any sense of when the power is going to get back on for these customers along Kildonan Drive and those in Windsor Park?
1: Well, certainly, Richard. Look, we can really appreciate the impact not having electricity has on customers. It's more than an inconvenience. We appreciate that. I do sympathize with them, but I also want people to know our crews have been going nonstop since the storm, one of the most severe storms we've ever had in terms of a summer storm, hit us on Tuesday. And right now, as of this morning, we had around 1,400 customers left in the city. Obviously, that number's fluctuating. We're continuing to get new calls for outages coming in. But we've restored thousands of customers. We had over 30,000 customers affected by this. So we're seeing a couple of other outages occur, short outages where we've had to de-energize lines that had been restored in order to effect repairs on other lines or make repairs permanent. So we can sympathize with it, but we are really, our guys are going and gals are going as hard as they can to make sure we try and get everybody on as quickly as possible.
0: In both Josh and Sarah's cases here, they've had periodic issues with hydro outages based on where they live. And I'm just wondering if that's kind of some of the aging infrastructure that Manitoba Hydro has to deal with, and that would be on schedule to make those changes. They're saying that their areas are especially vulnerable. And I think we've had this conversation before that sometimes this is happening and Manitoba Hydro is trying to deal with this on a longer term basis.
1: Well, absolutely. We have aging infrastructure, you know, throughout the province, Richard. And we're doing our best. It's a balancing act, obviously, between the amount of dollars we have to replace it and the work we have to do. One of the biggest factors is in some of those areas you're mentioning is the amount of trees in the areas. A lot of times power lines went in, you know, early in you know, the 20s, 30s, and 40s, and then trees went in after. And we have a lot of issues around trees contacting power lines, particularly in mature neighborhoods. I lived in Riverview for many years, and that was certainly an issue there. I know River Heights, we have similar issues. But we're also stepping up our vegetation management efforts significantly to try and remove branches, maintain the vegetation, and make sure we have appropriate limits of clearance away from our lines, which will obviously help improve service. When we have storms like this, the high winds and rain can cause branches to break, and that can create significant damage to our infrastructure, lines down, broken cross arms, etc. So it is a challenge for us, but it's something we're continuing to move forward with and address as best as we can.
0: Scott, appreciate the time. Thanks so very much. I know crews are working hard to restore power.
1: Appreciate it, Richard. Thank you.
0: Scott Powell joining us live on 680 CJOB from Manitoba Hydro. I'm here late for coverage after the Bomber game, and we'll check with both of those guests to see whether or not power is restored by at least midway, if not towards the end of the Bomber game. The coaches show just ahead here on 680 CJOB. Christian O'Mell also joins us to tell us what's coming up in sports.
2: Yes, the Bombers home opener just a few hours away, hosting the Hamilton Tiger Cats. We'll hear from Zach Kolaris on the matchup with Bo Levi Mitchell coming up. Also, Game 5 of the Stanley Cup Final with the series tied at 2. Who's going to get the upper hand? The Hart Trophy will be awarded tonight, and the World Cup is underway.
0: It's 4:16.
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4: Winning just ahead, Bombers, Tiger Cats, the coaches show on 680 CJOB for Proline Gold Fungicide, yield protection for canola that performs under pressure. The voice of your Winnipeg Blue Bombers, Derek Taylor, and head coach Mike O'Shea.
5: Mike, the home opener, what meaning does it have to you this number of years in here in Winnipeg?
6: Yeah, it's a chance for us to get in front of our home fans and you know, what we think is have an advantage. We got the fans come out in full force, full throat, as they say, and are very intelligent. They help us along. They make it very difficult for the opposing team's offenses. And they're a fun group, right? So during a break in the action, when you look around and everybody's having a good time, you know, it's pretty cool to see. So with their help, you know, obviously with their help and with all the people that work in the Bombers organization, we've turned this place into a place to sort of be on a game day, right? Like, this is a cool venue, a cool event. And as long as, you know, as a group of players on the field, we play with great effort and pride, the fans respond well.
5: Linebacker Jaden Woodby goes to the 6-game injured list. What do you lose by not having Jaden Woodby tonight?
6: Yeah, a lot of versatility. A guy that has a lot of box presence and then can move around like a DB, even though he's carrying like linebacker weight. He's good in that regard. You know, JY can move him around like a bit of a chess piece. And but that's why we have teammates. We got guys that can step in and perform a lot of roles. That's the defensive staff. JY does a great job of moving guys around in training camp and giving them more to do so that they can expand their presence on the field.
5: He's the head coach, Mike O'Shea.
4: It's 420. 680 CJOB traffic now. Dev Oza, how's the rush? And we should remind people about construction around Princess Auto Stadium, especially University Crescent and Palmetto Highway. That's going to be slow before and after the game.
7: Absolutely, Richard. You can expect delays of 9 to 10 minutes on southbound Pembina today, headed to University and Bison. Now, if you're traveling on southbound Donald, expect slowdowns of 12 minutes from Notre Dame to River due to ongoing work. Southbound Osborne is still backed up from Broadway to Confusion Corner. There is some heavy traffic on eastbound Nairn approaching La Jemaudière, and northbound King Edward is also moving slow as you get closer to Logan. Tackling a big backyard project this spring. Find great savings on everything you need during the deck and fence event at Home Hardware. On now till June 17th. That's 680 CJOB traffic.
4: Global meteorologist Peter Quinlan joins us now. What's it going to be like, especially for the Bomber game?
8: Yeah, so we're going to see those mostly cloudy skies kind of stick around out there into the evening and overnight period. And there's a slight chance of a few random raindrops, but that risk is diminishing over the next few hours. We're headed down to 11 degrees. I think game time, we're going to be around 18 to 17 degrees. So a bit of a northwesterly breeze. Then tomorrow, a chance of some sprinkles in the clouds, a northwest wind 30 gusting to 50 and a high of 18 or 19. On Saturday, chance of a shower as we get up to 14 degrees only.
4: 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CJOB. Markets today, the TSX bouncing back, closing up 520 points, the Dow up 930, the S&P 500 up 127, NASDAQ up 640, our dollar trading at 71.46 cents U.S. compared to 71.79 cents U.S. on Wednesday. Full business later in the hour at 55. 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
4: 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It's one of the communities that is covered by the golf cart. It's home of the Kings of the MJHL. Biff Naked attended secondary school there, and Barry Trotz was born and raised in the community. Name it. We have two cards to give away, so text me now at 204-780-6868. It's 21 degrees at 425.
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14: Good afternoon, I'm Christian O'Mell. The Winnipeg Blue Bombers look to start 2-0 for the sixth time in the last seven seasons, hosting the Hamilton Tiger Cats in their home opener tonight. Bombers went 7-2 at home last year and have had no fewer than six home wins in any season since going 4-5 back in 2016. It's a showdown of future Hall of Fame quarterbacks and Zach Kolaris and Bo Levi Mitchell. What does Kolaris think of his counterpart?
15: With Bo, you're never out of a game. He's been great for a long time. He's been great for a reason for a long time. You know, he studies the game hard. He's very accurate. He's got a great arm. He's been around some really good people in this league, and I'm sure he'll be the first person to say that to you. You know, he loves Scott and the system that they have there and how well, you know, Scott can call a game. And Bo, you can see on tape, can definitely see, you know, the reasons why that play is being called and where to get to with the ball effectively, and he's very accurate. So, you know, allowing for those guys to run after the catch is huge, too. He's a great player.
14: We'll see those two players and, well, like 100 others when the game gets going just after 7:30. Our pregame coverage with Derek Taylor and company starts around 5:15. Who is going to get the upper hand tonight in the Stanley Cup Final? After four phenomenal games to start the series, things shift back to Carolina with the series tied at 2 between the Hurricanes and Golden Knights. Brandon Bussey likely to start again in goal for the Canes. He was in the starter's net at the morning skate. Coach Rod Brendamore would not say for sure, though. The action begins around 7:15. Now, before the puck drops, the NHL will announce the winner of the Hart Trophy. Finalists are Nikita Kucherov, Nathan MacKinnon, and Connor McDavid. McDavid was named the winner of the Ted Lindsay Award last weekend. That's the MVP as voted on by the players. The Hart and Ted Lindsay often end up going to the same guy, but not always. Last year, Kucherov won the player's MVP, but of course, Connor Hellebuck won the Hart. Another big-name player apparently wants a new home. Sportsnet reporting that Darnell Nurse wants the Oilers to trade him. The 31-year-old blue liner has 4 years left on a deal that has an AAV of $9.25 million. He also has a full no-move clause, so he'll have a decent say in where he ends up. The Men's World Cup of Soccer has begun in Mexico, the home country, defeating South Africa 2-0 in the opener. Tonight, South Korea will face Czechia. Canada begins play tomorrow afternoon in Toronto against Bosnia and Herzegovina. Canadian Open underway in Ontario. We have Canadians near the top of the leaderboard. BC's Adam Svensson in the clubhouse at 5-under, one off the lead, while Richmond Hill, Ontario's Taylor Pendrith is at 4-under, and Winnipeg-born Nick Taylor, who's won the tournament before famously, also at 4-under. He's still got a couple holes to go in his round. No surprise that Victoria Mboko had to pull out of her doubles match with Serena Williams at the Queen's Club Championship in London. The 19-year-old Canadian suffered a knee injury that halted her singles match yesterday, and today, yep, made it official. She can't go on in the tournament. And after the Goldeyes split a doubleheader last night, they'll conclude a three-game set with Cleburne tonight at Blue Cross Park. It also winds up a long homestand. They'll embark on a six-game road swing that begins tomorrow at Fargo-Moorhead. I'm Christian O'Malley. That's 680 CJOB Sports.
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21: Good afternoon, I'm Erin Streeter. If your lights are still out because of the nasty weather earlier this week, Manitoba Hydro hopes to have you back online by the end of the day. 1,400 homes and businesses are still without power in Winnipeg. According to the latest update from Manitoba Hydro, the utility says that those affected outside the city should largely be back online today as well. Hydro says crews are trying to prioritize those who have been in the dark for the longest, facing down lines in several locations and damage in hard-to-reach areas. They add that if you have damage to your overhead service mast, you should call an electrician as soon as possible to make those repairs so Hydro can re-energize your property. It comes as some residents in the Westman community of Swan River are still trapped inside of their homes after that flash flooding ripped through the community earlier this week. Reeve Bill Gade says they have a helicopter on standby.
22: We're just working through all of our people that are sheltering in place to see the decisions they want to make on whether they have enough food and water to stay where they are a couple more days, or if they want to be rescued this afternoon. If they do, we'll go get them out. We are close to reestablishing some road access to some of those people that are trapped, and some of them will be able to get out yet today, but others are going to take longer.
21: He says they're also making cuts to Highway 83 and the CN rail line at Taramac Creek to allow more of that water to drain out of the community. Leadership in a small Manitoba First Nation are fearing for their safety this afternoon as that community grapples with drugs and violence. The EC Dene First Nation, north of Thompson, declared a state of emergency today. Leaders there say they are facing unprecedented danger. The First Nation is policed by the Thompson RCMP detachment, but Chief Kelly Ann Tomduck says that Mounties are only in the fly-in community around once a month. She says that leaves the community with no other option but to take their own action, at one point surrounding the home of a suspected drug dealer.
0: After the guys took initiative and surrounded this house and there were guns and violence involved, they were there the next day. So that just goes to show if there's enough initiative or enough attention in the community, they are able to come when we need them. But it shouldn't have to escalate to that level of danger to be there.
21: The First Nation is calling for stronger policing and screening, as well as access to addictions treatment and mental health supports. A historic document that granted the Hudson's Bay Company control over roughly one-third of Canada is now in the public's hands. The HBC Royal Charter was unveiled today at the Manitoba Museum in a ceremony that was both a celebration and a reflection on past wrongs. Ovid Mekredi is the former national chief of the Assembly of Manitoba First Nations. He says that the charter laid the foundation for widespread theft of Indigenous lands.
1: This remains one of the greatest injustices of Canadian history. The land changed hands on paper. The people did not.
21: While the document is now in the museum's hands, it will not be on public display until at least the fall of 2027. Mounties are still investigating today after a suspect in a weekend robbery was found dead yesterday. Police called Saturday evening about a man who'd been seen stealing liquor from a store near Victoria Beach. An employee had stepped in to try and stop the suspect from leaving on an ATV, but they were thrown off and run over. The 40-year-old man was then rushed to hospital with serious but non-life-threatening injuries, and the stolen goods were also recovered. A warrant was quickly issued for a 27-year-old Winnipeg man. But yesterday, he was found dead outside of a home in Saguin First Nation. His cause of death has not been determined, and RCMP continued to investigate. Portage la Prairie, meanwhile, will be the next Manitoba community that will see door-to-door postal service change to community mailboxes. Canada Post planning to change 17,000 addresses in Portage in the coming weeks and months. The post office has an ultimate plan to move 4 million homes across the country from door-to-door delivery to community mailboxes. And Winnipeg police are seeing more incidents of speeding, aggressive driving, and street racing. Global Sarah McCarthy tells us more.
2: Back on May 16th, a police chopper saw two vehicles appearing to be racing on Chief Peguis Trail. The service says one vehicle was going over 200 kilometers an hour, and it was captured on video. Air One tracked both vehicles to a home, and offense notices for racing and careless driving were issued to the registered owners. WPS says responsibility for the offenses will be determined in court. Police say they're investigating multiple vehicle crashes from the spring, with speed and aggressive driving considered factors. In 2025, WPS issued more than 13,000 speeding-related violations. Sarah McCarthy, Global News.
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23: With your traffic, I'm Dev Oza. We are dealing with a collision blocking multiple lanes on southbound La Jemodier headed to Dugald. Keep right to pass and expect delays of 20 minutes on southbound La Jemodier. Traffic lights are flashing red in all directions on Ellis and Valor, treated as an always stop. Southbound Keniston has a slowdown of 9 minutes between Taylor and Lindenwood. There is some heavy traffic on northbound Brookside Boulevard approaching Inkster, and southbound Century is also moving slow near Ness. Busy day ahead. Get your to-dos done while someone else does the driving. How? Try Transit Winnipeg Transit. That's 680 CJOB traffic.
24: Global News meteorologist Peter Quinlan here with a check on your forecast. We're falling to 11 tonight. Could see an early evening sprinkle. Clouds linger into your Friday with some showers. West-northwest winds 30 gusting to 50, keeping things cool. Only a high of 19 degrees. Then we dip to 9 Saturday morning. Mostly cloudy. Chance of a morning sprinkle. A high of only 14. But the sun comes out on Sunday. A mix of sun and cloud in the afternoon with a gusty wind and a high of 20.
4: Right now we're down to 16 at 680 CJOB. Bombers, Tiger Cats, the home opener, our pregame coverage. just after Live at 5. It is sold out. Another sellout at Princess Auto Stadium. This hour of the news is brought to you by McDonald's. 1 Meadowland Drive, West St. Paul. Vanilla cones are just $1 each in the McDonald's app. The federal Liberal government announcing a new national food strategy aimed at giving Canadians greater access to locally produced fruit, vegetables, and other fresh items at lower prices. The plan outlined today intended to change the way food is bought, sold, transported, distributed in Canada to better support farmers, small independent players, and consumers. It includes $1 billion for infrastructure, including food terminals and hubs to help independent grocers compete with the large retailers by making it easier for them to buy from farmers and food processors. The government is promising initiatives to help small and medium-sized processors modernize, increase productivity so they can compete in the global marketplace while attracting investment from major manufacturers. Ottawa also earmarking $750 million for greenhouses and hydroponics to expand year-round Canadian production of fruits and vegetables, including in rural and northern communities. The government also plans to speed up approvals for seeds, feed, fertilizers, veterinary and products, and to reduce backlogs that slow down the system. Joining us live on 680 CJOB is the professor and director of the Agri-Food Analytics Lab at Dalhousie University. Sylvain Charlebois is with us. Sylvain, do you like this idea, and is it tangible enough to put more food in people's baskets and ultimately into their homes?
5: Well, I think the targets are correct. So aiming at hubs, we need more food hubs. And when you understand logistics, hubs will make supply chains more efficient domestically. And that's why the Prime Minister was actually at the Ontario Food Terminal. That's the largest food hub in North America. It's been working for decades, and it has helped the GTA's food security situation. So I actually do understand it's good investment. Supporting the independency of food distribution as well. The only question mark I have is, how is that going to work? How are you going to operationalize the funding around independent grocery empowerment, if you will? So that's a big question mark that I have. Everything you just listed, absolutely, less bureaucracy for approvals, support for logistics, small and medium-sized processors need support. It's tough to deal with the big five, Walmart, Costco, Loblaws, Sobeys, and Metro. Those are big players, and they control the market. So I think the intent here from the Prime Minister is to break that up a little bit. It's not a whole lot of money, though. It's less than, I suspect it's less than $2 billion. It's not a whole lot of money, but I do think it's a step in the right direction.
4: I think that Winnipeg has one of the poorest area codes in this country. And I wonder if a food hub or distribution network presence at all would contribute to better distribution, but also better food, fruits, vegetables, as opposed to the stuff that unfortunately is cheaper and easier to get.
5: No, I appreciate that point. I think it boils down to how you amplify competition across the food chain, specifically with processing. And that's how you can actually get Manitobans better food overall, domestic food, better food, process the food, the commodities in the province to feed Manitobans and other provinces. But it's $750 million. It's not a whole lot. Like, you're, so for one plant, there was a plant that was just built in Ontario. One plant costs almost $400 million. So $750 million is still not a whole lot to make a difference.
4: Is there room for the provinces to get on board here? Is this a template that others can come to the table?
5: Historically, there's always been a split between provinces and the feds. The split is historically 60-40, so 60% coming from Ottawa, 40 from the provinces. My guess, if say the Canoe government wants to make a difference for the province, it would need to think about how to enhance the funding that was announced today by Ottawa to actually make a difference for Manitobans and in some areas in the province where food insecurity is significant.
4: We always ask you for answers to questions, but I'm going to ask you, what questions do you have that demand answers as a result of this?
5: What are you going to do with supply management? I mean, I know that the Prime Minister will avoid this issue, but right now we're short on chicken. Chicken prices are skyrocketing right now as we speak across the country, including in Manitoba. And chicken, poultry supply managed. What is Ottawa planning to do to make sure that supply management remains or becomes more flexible to demand changes? Right now, people are avoiding beef, so they're actually pivoting towards chicken. There's no chicken. We're importing chicken from the U.S. That's a question I would ask.
4: Sylvain Charlebois is the director of the Agri-Foods Analytics Lab at Dalhousie University, joining us live on 680 CJOB.
6: Tragically, some of these children died while attending residential schools.
4: This is Timeline for Thursday, June 11th. 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What year was it?
6: The government now recognizes that the consequences of the Indian residential schools policy were profoundly negative.
4: Canadian Prime Minister Stephen Harper issues an official historic apology on residential school abuse. With nowhere else to go, Manitoba justice officials acknowledge a 15-year-old chronic car thief is being housed at a Winnipeg hotel.
7: See you, shrink.
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10: Maybe if I can control it, I can use it.
4: And at the top of the charts, Katy Perry. What year was it? 2006, 7, or 8? The answer just ahead on 680 CJOB.

0: Looking for something fun to do Friday, Saturday, and Sunday nights? 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
17: This June, witness The Lord of the Rings, The Fellowship of the Ring in concert. An incredible cinematic masterpiece performed live to the epic motion picture in HD. Presented at the Centennial Concert Hall on June 19th and 20th, this monumental production brings together over 250 musicians from the Philharmonic Orchestra, alongside the Prairie Voices family of choirs, Winnipeg Youth Chorus, and Winnipeg Boys Choir. Audiences will be transported to the heart of Middle Earth as The Fellowship embarks on its legendary quest.
18: It's 4:49. roads are getting busier this afternoon. We do have delays of 15 minutes in both directions on Main from Higgins to Broadway due to ongoing work. You can expect a slowdown of 13 minutes on southbound Century from Wellington to Ness. Southbound Dunkirk is backed up as you get closer to St. Mary's. There is some heavy traffic on westbound Concordia approaching Luelda, and northbound Brookside Boulevard is also moving slow near Inkster. When kids play, they win. Donate this Jumpstart month to help get kids into the game. Learn more at jumpstart.canadiantire.ca. That's 680 CJOB traffic. I'm Devoza.
19: Global meteorologist Peter Quinlan joins us now. We're down 5 degrees within the last several minutes here. I gather it cools down for the game, but will we see any showers?
20: We just have a slight risk of a few random sprinkles. So it's at this time of year kind of a random hit or miss game. It's impossible to know in advance if we will see any more. I think we may see one or two raindrops. That's about it. Tonight we're headed down to 11 degrees. Then tomorrow getting up to 19, mostly cloudy. West-northwest winds 30, gusting to 50. Chance of a few more sprinkles. They could linger into your Saturday morning too, starting that day at 9 with a high of 14 degrees.
19: Right now we're at 16 at 680 CJOB. 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Harper issues an official historic apology on residential school abuse. Manitoba justice authorities acknowledge a 15-year-old chronic car thief is being housed at a Winnipeg hotel. The Incredible Hulk big at the box office, Katy Perry, top of the charts on this day in 2008. Live at 5, just ahead, and then it's your Winnipeg Blue Bombers home opener. It's sold out. Our question of the day at CJOB.com is brought to you by Mr. Furnace. 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
21: I'm Brett McGarry from the Couch Potatoes. New in theaters this week, Steven Spielberg is back with his fourth movie about aliens, Disclosure Day. That's the one where Emily Blunt starts talking weird.
22: Good morning, Kansas City. Let's take a look at today. Today is...
21: From the man who brought us Close Encounters of the Third Kind, E.T., and War of the Worlds, comes this new one about the truth coming out about aliens.
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21: The movie's getting solid reviews and co-stars Coleman Domingo, Colin Firth, and Josh O'Connor, but Blunt is said to deliver the stellar performance.
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22: This is Disclosure Day.
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27: You're looking for someone.
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21: After a man's daughter is kidnapped and he gets no help from the cops, he and a journalist whose wife went missing go on a rampage together to find them and dole out martial arts mayhem. It is getting spectacular reviews. And the last one on the list has RuPaul playing the President of the United States in Stop That Train. Then the president has to save the day when a passenger train becomes a runaway as it's heading into a massive storm and is at risk of crashing. It looks hilarious and is getting great reviews. I'm Brett McGarry from the Couch Potatoes on 680 CJOB.
19: 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Live at 5, just ahead here on 680 CJOB, Maria Campos is with Manitoba Public Insurance, Vice President and Chief Customer Product Officer. And like so many situations related to the storm, unprecedented, and I gather the number of hail claims that you're about to deal with is also a big number. What's the latest?
0: Yeah, absolutely. Thanks for having me. So right now we're sitting at approximately 15,000 claims related to the storm. So that's 2 days in. And just to give you a bit of context on that, when you look at the 2023 storm, total claim counts out of that storm were roughly around the same number. So early indication is that we may likely surpass what the 2023 hailstorm looked like.
19: What's your advice to people that have a claim?
0: Yeah, so there's a couple things I really want customers to know. So if you've got a glass repair, we're encouraging customers to go directly to an accredited auto body or glass repair shop so they can open a claim right there and arrange for a temporary repair of their glass. If you have a damaged and a vehicle that you can't drive, it's unsafe to drive or you're unable to drive it, we are asking those customers to call our MPI contact center directly. We have a local number and a toll-free number. Those claims will be prioritized based on severity and based on disruption. And then the last thing I would say, if you have a damaged vehicle, so maybe a bit more on the cosmetic side, but it is drivable, we are asking customers to use our online claim form. And from there, we will queue up customers appropriately and we will try to get to people as quick as we can.
19: And like so many organizations right now, they're imploring patience, please.
0: Yeah, yes, please. If we could, yes, you know, staff here are working around the clock to try to make sure that we are assembling and as responsive as we can be. So we will get to folks as soon as we possibly can.
19: Maria Campos joining us live from MPI, just ahead of Live at 5 on 680 CJOB.
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19: 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Canada-U.S. Trade Minister Dominique Leblanc says bilateral agreements expected to develop alongside negotiations on the Continental Trade Pact. Elon Musk's rocket company SpaceX will make its debut on Wall Street Friday. Markets today, the TSX closing up 520 points, the Dow up 930 points, the S&P 500 up 127, NASDAQ up 640. Oil down $2.32 to close at $87.71 per barrel. Gold down $19.30 to $41.14 an ounce. And our dollar trading at 71.46 cents U.S. compared to 71.79 cents U.S. on Wednesday. 680 CJOB means business.
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19: Global news at 5. Good afternoon. I'm Richard Kluche. Sentenced.
16: Justice was served, in my opinion, and I'm happy. I'm happy with what happened. I don't know about the rest of my family, but life goes on.
19: History made at the museum.
17: And we need to get back to balancing, you know, historical charters, but also the role that we all played in the creation of Manitoba and Canada.
19: The federal government announcing significant changes to address food insecurity in Canada. But is it enough?
18: It's tough to deal with the big five. Walmart, Costco, Loblaws, Sobeys, and Metro, those are big players and they control the market.
19: We continue to ask questions this afternoon about emergency weather preparedness and whether or not the system in place can get you the vital information that you need. And people are still dealing with either power out or way too much water. The very latest just ahead. Bombers, Tiger Cats, our pregame coverage coming up here on 680 CJOB. And Global's Vasilios Bellos with the story of an impressive backup. Is he the next one?
20: You know, I don't think there's a better place to play football in the CFL. And I think they have an outstanding fan base, obviously outstanding organization from top to bottom. So I was super excited.
19: We begin this Thursday afternoon with the story of the man responsible for the death of a Winnipeg restaurateur going to prison. Sentenced today to 7 years. The victim's family speaking out today, saying the sentence helps ease the pain that they're going through. Global's Tony DeGuzman was in court and joins us now. Tony.
33: Richard, a man was sentenced to 7 years in prison after being found guilty in the killing of a Winnipeg restaurant owner Thursday. The Cork and Flame restaurant owner, Kyriakos Voyageakis, died in January 2024 from blunt force trauma and asphyxia during a fight outside with offender Curtis Delbozic. His family has been waiting for a decision for over 2 years.
16: Justice was served, in my opinion, and I'm happy. I'm happy with what happened. I don't know about the rest of my family. But life goes on.
33: While defense argued for self-defense, Justice Sadie Bond says Delbozic was aware of his own actions and the results. Delbozic said in court he was sorry, he didn't intend for those things to happen to Kyriakos, and expressed his condolences to the family. Kyriakos' brother, Mike, is a funeral director, and he says he was hoping for a bit more compassion and care in the message.
16: What I saw in his eyes was nothing. Emptiness.
33: The Crown was seeking a 10-year sentence, and the defense lawyer recommended no more than 4 years in custody. Richard.
19: Global's Tony DeGuzman starting us off. If you still don't have power because of the nasty weather earlier this week, Manitoba Hydro hopes to have you back online by the end of the day today. 1,400 homes and businesses still without power in our city. Hydro says those affected outside the city should largely be back online today as well. Meantime, still dealing with a whole lot of water to communities in western Manitoba and north of the city in the Stonewall area. Earlier, I spoke with farmer Curtis McCrae. His field is a lake.
34: I was in my last field, got chased out of it at 4 o'clock, had about another 20 acres to go. Was so excited that we nearly finished. Seeding has been a battle. We've not had very many good stretches to get any work done. Yeah, raced out of the field. Did not realize we weren't going back for another 2 weeks. Even now, I think I have three tractors in my last field, and some of them are on islands. Some of them have some water coming up on their idlers, so I'm getting a little bit nervous about that. So hopefully we start to peak on our water level.
19: Does crop insurance cover you?
34: Yes, they do much better for acres that have been seeded. I don't know how I prove that the field was seeded if there's no corpses, but crop insurance funds won't start rolling, I would think, until October.
19: More from McCray after football on Newsnight. Well, we've been telling you about the story and Global's Melissa Ridgen taking up the cause, and our Ottawa Bureau at Global National also asking the key questions of the Minister of the Environment and Climate Change. This, as a group of the country's top weather experts say, the dismantling of a severe weather research group just before storm season started has compromised the effectiveness of weather detection equipment and puts lives at risk. And those storm alerts you complained about that were all too frequent, all too vague, this group says those two are symptoms of the cuts. Global's Melissa Ridgen.
0: Storm season in Manitoba started with a bang. And while many Manitobans are still cleaning up, there's fresh criticism for Environment Canada. Nine weather experts, well ahead of storm season, say they warned Environment Minister Julie DeBrusson that Canada's new $180 million weather radar network can't work to its full potential because of cuts to those who process, analyze, and refine the images.
2: The hardware is good, but the processing, the products that the forecasters actually have and use every day are a bit problematic.
0: Another weather expert says very problematic during Tuesday's storms. David Sills is with the Canadian Severe Storm Laboratory. He explains the difference watching on Canada's high-tech new radars without researchers refining algorithms and images versus America's antiquated radars staffed by folks who clean up the garble.
3: There's no comparison. You can see the rotation in the storm that produces the tornado very clearly on the American radar. When you look at the Canadian radar, it's really messy. If a forecaster can make sense of that.
0: And messy radar can cause crucial delays in getting warnings out, or cause more warnings than necessary, sort of a better safe than sorry, covering larger areas than necessary or more frequently than needed, something that made a bad situation worse Tuesday. Environment Canada says the Alert Ready system may have resent the same alerts multiple times, and they're investigating other problems that were reported. A spokesperson for Minister Julie DeBrusson says they received the letter from experts 2 months ago and will respond in due time. Melissa Ridgen, Global News, Winnipeg.
19: Leadership in a small Manitoba First Nation fearing for their safety as the community grapples with drugs and violence. Sayasi Dene First Nation, this is north of Thompson, declaring a state of emergency today, with leaders there saying they are facing unprecedented danger. The First Nation is policed by Thompson RCMP, but the chief, Kelly Ann Tomduck, says Mounties are only in the community about once a month. She says that leaves the community with no other option but to take their own action, at one point surrounding the home of a suspected drug dealer.
4: After the guys took initiative and surrounded this house and there were guns and violence involved, they were there the next day. So that just goes to show if there's enough initiative or enough attention in the community, they are able to come when we need them. But it shouldn't have to escalate to that level of danger to be there.
19: The First Nation is calling for stronger policing and screening, as well as access to addictions treatment and mental health supports. Historic moment at the Manitoba Museum today, both in the name of Canada's history and in reconciliation. Global's senior reporter Marnie Blunt joins us now with more on the story. Marnie.
11: Richard, a welcome ceremony at the Manitoba Museum for the Hudson's Bay Company Charter. The 356-year-old document was donated to the Manitoba Museum, the Manitoba Archives, the Canadian Museum of History, and the Royal Ontario Museum. This after it was acquired at auction for $18 million by the Weston family and David Thompson, who then donated it. King Charles II issued the charter in 1670, granting exclusive land and trading rights over the Hudson's Bay watershed without any Indigenous consultation. Ovine Mercredi, the former National Chief of the Assembly of First Nations, says we cannot discuss the charter without acknowledging what came after it and the harms it caused.
12: In 1670, a king sitting across the ocean claimed authority over our lands that he had never seen and made a decision that impacted the people that he never met.
11: Chief Gordon Bluesky of Treaty One Nations says he's also reflecting on reconciliation and a way forward.
14: I think it's important that we understand that the history here in Manitoba is a very rich history, and we need to get back to balancing, historical charters, but also
17: the role that we all played and all of our nations played in the creation of Manitoba and Canada.
11: The charter will be displayed in the Manitoba Museum's HBC Gallery, which is slated to open in fall 2027. In the future, it will also be displayed at the Canadian Museum of History in Gatineau, Quebec, and at the Royal Ontario Museum in Toronto. Richard?
19: Global's Marnie Blunt joining us here live at 5. Bombers, Tiger Cats, in 5 minutes. It's 5:09.
1: Good afternoon with your traffic. I'm Dev Oza. We do have delays of 13 minutes on southbound Donald from Notre Dame to River due to ongoing work. You can expect a slowdown of 9 minutes on eastbound Abenoji-Mikina from St. Mary's to St. Anne's. There is some heavy traffic on northbound Disraeli approaching Talbot. Westbound Kimberley is also moving slow near Henderson. And there is some slow-moving traffic on southbound Waverly from Chevrier to Abenoji-Mikina. Busy day ahead. Get your to-dos done while someone else does the driving. How? Try Transit Winnipeg Transit. That's 680 CJOB traffic.
19: Global meteorologist Peter Quinlan joins us now. What's the forecast, especially for tonight's Bomber game?
6: Yeah, we're going to kind of see these temperatures hang out in those teens through the majority of the Bomber game. We're going to start off around 18 degrees at kickoff, then back to about 17 by halftime, and we're going to see mostly cloudy skies. Could see some sprinkles by the end of the game with a northwesterly wind, 20 gusting to 40. Then overnight, we're headed down to 11, mostly cloudy skies tomorrow. Chance of some random raindrops, a high of 19 with a west-northwest wind, 30 gusting to 50. Some more showers on Saturday, too, in the clouds with a high of 14.
19: Right now, 19 degrees at 680 CJOB. The federal Liberal government announcing a new food strategy aimed at giving Canadians greater access to locally produced fruit, vegetables, other fresh items at lower prices. The plan outlined today intended to change the way food is bought, sold, transported, and distributed in Canada to better support the farmers, small independent players, consumers. It includes $1 billion for infrastructure. Earlier on the news, I asked the director of the Agri-Food Analytics Lab at Dalhousie University, Sylvain Charlebois, whether this will really mean a difference.
18: It's tough to deal with the big five. Walmart, Costco, Loblaws, Sobeys, and Metro, those are big players, and they control the market. The intent here from the prime minister is to break that up a little bit. Like, it's less than $2 billion. It's not a whole lot of money. But I do think it's a step in the right direction.
19: A new front opening in Canada-U.S. trade talks as a new bridge between Ontario and Michigan, originally set to open tomorrow, will sit empty for the foreseeable future. As Global's Mackenzie Gray tells us, the delay comes as the two countries come together for a summit about the cross-border trade relationship.
7: The cake was cut, the champagne chilled, and the invitation sent to open a new symbol of Canada-U.S. relations on Friday. But the Gordie Howe Bridge ribbon cutting has been canceled at the last second. Canada and the United States have agreed to delay the opening of the bridge, taking the necessary time to resolve any outstanding issues, the Windsor-Detroit Bridge Authority said. What issues Canada has isn't clear, but U.S. President Donald Trump has made his objections known, saying in February he wouldn't give needed permits until the United States is fully compensated for everything we've given them. The White House told Global News the president hasn't changed his position on the bridge, now putting its opening at the center of trade talks.
15: I do know Canadians don't have much of a sense of humor, so I'm already in trouble.
7: U.S. Ambassador to Canada Pete Hoekstra again brushing off Trump's Canada bashing and insults.
15: You maybe don't like the way the president says it, but take it in the tone of what he's saying is
7: bashing and insults.
15: You maybe don't like the way the president says it, but take it in the tone of what he's saying is we're open to offers.

0: are moving forward.
1: Well over in the double digits of precise things that the Americans had asked us to address that we have addressed.
0: Dominic LeBlanc has no date for when a final trade deal could be reached or when the Gordie Howe Bridge might actually open. Mackenzie Gray, Global News, Ottawa.
2: And just before we send it to Bomber football, a Bomber story. And looking ahead, many fans feel the future will be bright with a new quarterback as he learns under Zach Collaros. Here's Global's Vasilios Belos.
3: Richard, from his start at Oak Ridge High School in London, Ontario, to an award-winning career running the offense at Laurier, it's all led Taylor Algersma to Winnipeg. The Bombers drafted him in 2025, eventually signing him this June, and he's now officially in his first CFL season. He talks about the moment he realized he'd be wearing the blue and gold.
4: You know, I don't think there's a better place to play football in the CFL, and I think they have an outstanding fan base, obviously outstanding organization from top to bottom, so I was super excited.
3: The QB didn't find his love for football until high school, actually beginning as a wideout and tight end, but soon he found his true passion on the field. Algersma's focused on success and says learning under three-time champion Zach Collaros is not something he's taking for granted.
4: Go through his progressions and how he handles himself. I think it's all stuff as a young guy that you want to soak in and learn from and try and emulate in a lot of different ways.
3: Algersma also took preseason snaps with the Green Bay Packers before joining the Bombers. Richard,
2: Global's Vasilios Belos. 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I'm Richard Kluche. The news produced by Tamana Kang. Now it's Winnipeg Blue Bomber football on 680 CJOB.
4: Just on the sideline talking, trying to figure out how we can get more pressure on the quarterback. You know, he had a little bit too much time there to throw in parts of the first half and kind of that third quarter. And then I think the fourth quarter we started figuring out ways to get there quicker and get more pressure on him.
5: Second and 10 Stamps for their own 36-yard line. Adams under a four-man rush. Pressure up the middle.
6: Seresna's
5: got him!
6: Oh,
5: and
6: nice,
5: he's going to go down to the 30-yard line. Jake Seresna, the rolling thunder for his first sack as a Bomber. Four-man rush. Adams standing in there in his end zone. Scrambles out. He's caught from behind. Jake Seresna. His second sack of the game. Willie on one edge. Four-man rush. Twists inside. Seresna again. Seresna's got him for his third sack at the 22. What a debut for Jake Seresna.
6: And Seresna gets through for the three pack of sacks.
7: Winnipeg Blue Bomber football on 680 CJOB. 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
5: All the things that could have happened in a Blue Bomber football game in the year of our Lord 2026. Never did I believe a guy would have three sacks in a single game. The leader last year had six sacks over 18 games. The team as a whole had 23 sacks in 18 games. Jake Seresna had a hat trick himself in game number one. What could he possibly do for an encore? What could he possibly do for his first Bombers home opener? We will start to see a little over 2 hours from now. We are live from the pregame tailgate at Princess Auto Stadium. I'm your host, Derek Taylor, alongside the Hall of Famer Doug Brown, the Hall of Famer Ed Tate, future Hall of Famer Brandon Alexander. I ran myself into a corner there, Brandon. We're just regular people. We're not Hall of Famers like these guys. But Brandon Alexander, nice enough to give us some time here in the pregame show. We have a ton coming up. Chris Strebler, it's his retirement party today. He'll come on talk with us. Paul Lapalisse in his regular segment. We'll hear from the head coach, Mike O'Shea. We'll play Two Truths and a Lie, get to know Jonathan Moxie, the Bombers cornerback, a little better. So much going on, and it looks like we might even avoid the rain. How great would that be? It is 19 degrees. It is sunny. And best part is it is sunny. So we are happy for that. Doug Brown, the Hall of Famer, with us. The home opener is here, my friend.
6: Oh, so awesome. You know, it's one thing to get the start of the regular season football in Calgary and the win that they got, right? The qualifier. The nerves are gone from that. You're like, oh, expectations fulfilled. I can't remember the last time when every single free agent acquisition actually did something awesome.

0: kind of in week one. I mean, it wasn't perfect per se, but I can't remember the last time so many of the highly touted and recruited guys came out and made an impact and largely contributed to a victory in the very first week. I mean, last year, some of the guys he picked up the offseason, we didn't see it all week 11, okay? So it was unbelievable what a 180 that was, and just fantastic to get that qualifying game out, to see that this team is what we thought they were, and they beat a very good team in terms of the Calgary Stampeders in their own barn.
1: Team they were 0-3 against last season, Ed Tate.
2: Yeah, there was so much to be kind of encouraged about from last week's performance. I thought, you know, you want to see a team take a step forward every week, and I thought they looked really good, and they are just scratching the surface still, if that makes any sense. You talked about Jake Ceresnin with the three sacks. There's a lot to be encouraged about in the defense. But everybody that you talk to in the week afterwards, and DT, you're there for a lot of these same interviews, is they're saying, we left this on the table, we got to clean this up, we got to do that. And that's what good teams do, right? So I'm pretty encouraged about what I saw last week. And, you know, we've said this before, to go into Calgary, a team they hadn't beaten three times last year, to get it done against a division opponent on the road, it just leads into this home opener so perfectly, doesn't it? The narrative would be so different if the ending hadn't ended the way it was last week.
1: Yeah, the game-winning field goal from Sergio Castillo was perfect. B.A., you get this. Jake Ceresna, three sacks, and he goes, yeah, you know what, I could have been better. Which, as a regular human being, that sounds crazy because he was so dominant, but that's what you guys believe.
3: For sure. I mean, I think the first two games of the season is definitely, like, it's up for grabs, you know. So you don't know what you're going to expect, what you're going to get, what you're going to see, you know. And then it so happens that we get these first two games and then we get to a bye week next.
1: Yep.
3: So that's a little bit funny, you know. So you really just want to escape with a win so you could be able to correct what you need to correct. And Ceresna, he said that he definitely could have did better, but it's probably just places that he needed to be. Maybe some run fit gaps or things like that. But I mean, for the first game, I think a lot of people who we just brought in, they did very well for themselves. And I'm looking forward to see what we do today.
1: Very much so, because Bo Levi Mitchell and his Hamilton Tiger Cats team threw the ball a lot last week, and they threw it pretty effectively from a completion percentage perspective. We will discuss that as we go on. In today's game, brought to you by Play Now, Bet on Blue, enjoy responsibly. Every day, we start with a little game I like to call Dealer's Choice. I have 9 fiery hot topics for the guys to discuss. They will choose a category. They have no idea what the question is. BA said, throw me whatever you want. I'm like, no, you got to choose. Choose your fate, but no idea what the questions are. Doug Brown, to you first in Dealer's Choice, 9 topics to choose from.
0: Memories are made of this.
1: Memories are made of this is an all play, so everybody will be forced to answer. In honor of his retirement party today, give me your favorite Chris Trevler memory.
0: My favorite? Well, I mean, is there another memory outside of the fur coat with the stogie and the stuff? Like, that's imprinted as the original Chris. You don't have to say Stra. You get to, like, Chris Stra, and then boom, it's fur coat and it's hat and it's holding the cup over his head and getting lit, okay? But other than that, I would say my favorite football memory of Chris Trevler would be him just trucking dudes as a quarterback, right? His first couple years, it was something to see. His ability, obviously he threw for a bunch of touchdowns his first couple seasons, but his ability to run the football, take on guys in the second level is it's one of my favorite things to see, because you don't normally get that kind of aggressive play from a quarterback. So anytime, you know, he broke through that initial line and got into the second level, it was a pleasure to see a quarterback stay in bounds, square up on guys, and try to run them over. That was Chris Trevler trucking dudes. That would be my favorite memory.
1: Ed Tate?
2: You know, it's kind of all a blur into one for me, in that, you know, the guy always said that he didn't care what his stat line looked like as long as the team got the win. And he truly, truly, truly believed that. It was like his gospel. And, you know, if he threw for a couple touchdowns and they won, great. If he ran for 70 yards and was picked off twice and the team won, he was happy with that. And, you know, he really carried that close to his heart. And I think that's what endeared him to so many people, especially the guys in the locker room. And B.A. can speak to this better than me. I was just watching it from afar. He was loved in the locker room for that energy he brought all the time, but really, really didn't care about what. For a quarterback, you know, usually the guys with the biggest egos sometimes are the quarterbacks, or, you know, they get the wins or the losses on their record. He didn't care, as long as it was a W at the end, what his stat line looked like.
1: Brandon Alexander?
3: Fully 100% agree with that. You know, and my fondest memory of him is really just that playoff run in 2019. Mm-hmm. You know, he messed up his ankle really, really bad and could have messed it up even more. And he didn't care. Like, he went out there and he still wanted to be with the guys and still wanted to get the win however that he could. So he went out there on a bum ankle and still was struggling, you know, and got an opportunity to go to the NFL for a little bit as well off of that. But he was just a dog and just a character guy at that. And lastly, he's a winner, just like you said. You know, it didn't matter if he threw two picks and ran for 70 yards. We got the win. That's all that mattered, you know. So you think about it, last year he went 4-1.
2: Yeah.
3: And I won't say that all the games were perfect, but he went 4-1. When his number was called, his name was called, he delivered.
0: He was a linebacker playing quarterback. He
3: 100%.
0: Was a middle linebacker.
3: Oh, 100%.
0: Who could throw the ball. And it was just kind of weird. It was different, you know, and that's what made him unique and special.
1: The crazy end of linebacker, too, but like not the cerebral super sight, but the I'm going to hit you till you die kind of linebacker. All right, Brandon Alexander, to you and Dealer's Choice. 8 categories remain.
3: Let's just go ahead and do former players only.
1: Former players only is another all play for the former players only. Rain in the forecast for today. Give me the best and worst parts of playing in the rain.
3: The worst part is, you know, your gloves get wet and it's very slippery. You might want to take your gloves off, you know, so you really got to use your hands. And then at the same time, too, whether you're wearing a face mask or a visor or not, the rain is just constantly in your face and you got to wipe it off. So that's pretty tough. The good thing about the rain is I play defense. So, you know, the receivers got to catch that football, you know, so it's going to be a lot of drop footballs out there, which is beneficial for the defense. So that is the positive and negatives on that.
1: I like it. Good parts, bad parts playing in the rain.
0: Good parts playing in the rain. It doesn't hurt as much. Like, the feel gets softer. Like, everything.
1: Really?
0: Like, contact after a game. It was more so when AstroTurf was paramount as opposed to field turf. Because that AstroTurf is like playing on a hard felt surface. And it would soak up the rain, though. So it'd be like playing on a sponge. It's all bouncy. And when you'd hit the deck, the hard deck, it wasn't as catastrophic. So I always felt after a rain game, your joints would feel better. Worst part for me in a rain game, I don't like playing with wet feet. So always better to have a home game because you change your socks, you can change your shoes at halftime, get dry stuff on your feet, because that was just playing with wet feet, man. That's not cool.
1: All right.
0: I don't like it.
1: We continue in Dealer's Choice ahead of the Bombers and Hamilton Tiger Cats. Ed Tate, to you.
2: I'm going to pick Hoggies United.
1: Hoggies United. Any worries about the offensive line and protection? Because they did get beat up early last week.
2: Early is the key term there, DT. I thought they really settled in after that, the first quarter in particular, and gave Zach a lot of time. I thought the run game was solid. I was very impressed, and I've asked around because, again, I don't profess to know what the old linemen do or study that, but everybody is raving about Tyler Ellsbury, who made his first start at center last week. And, you know, the word around the clubhouse in the last few days is that he really starred in the middle of the offensive line. So I think this unit's only going to get better, and they got better in the game last week.
1: They certainly cleaned it up on the way there. So, yeah, curious to see how it looks because they ended up with extra men in protection, a little more two-y, a little more tight end to see what they go to keep the Hamilton Tiger Cats at bay. Back to Doug Brown in Dealer's Choice.
0: Is it beneficiary or benefactor?
1: Yes, I never know. Is it beneficiary or benefactor? Who benefits most? Any player, any person, any concept. Who benefits most from the Jake Ceresna signing?
0: I do, because I don't have to watch a three-man rush against five blockers all game long. It just drives me insane, okay? This is totally biased take, but all the good defenses I was ever on had a four-man rush that got home. You got some dogs on that D-line, some guys that can rush. And, you know, I love this match coverage defense they play. And you talk about how complicated it is and complex and how you need veteran guys that understand it. And it's applying the route concepts and who's picking up the vertical and all this. You know what? The best way to make a defense easy is to get your four guys up front to get pressure on the quarterback immediately. And then it doesn't matter what you're playing in the back end. Those guys know you're getting home. They know the ball's going to come out, so on and so forth. So I think, I mean, that's just it. But I was so happy to see them rush four and to see them get pressure and to keep doing it, right? That three-man rush, three on five or whatever we saw last year, oh, just fall asleep up in the booth. I just can't stand. I mean, I grant it was a great defense. The match coverage scheme works very well. Bores me to tears.
1: I respect it. I respect it. And four total sacks, number one in the CFL for week number one, would attest to its effectiveness. Brandon, back to you and Dealer's Choice.
3: Let's do the king of the return.
1: The king of the return, Trey Vavil versus the Ticats, Isaiah Wooden. Who wins tonight? Wooden is also the real deal.
3: Yes, he is. But I like Trey. I really do like Trey. Reason why I like Trey, because he reminds me a little bit of Janarian Grant. And what I mean by that is Jamarian Grant was not scared of anything. Like, he'll run through. If he got to run you over, he'll run you over. But if he got to turn it on, he'll turn it on. This is what Trey Vavil can do. And last year, we saw a glimpse of it. I think this year, we'll see even more of it. Last game, you saw a glimpse of it. Like, he was moving very, very well. So I'm excited to see what he does for this season. But I like Trey.
1: 26 yards per punt return last week for Trey Vavil is absurd. When you're attempting to, you're on specials, you're attempting to defend a great returner. Mm-hmm. What does that ask of you? What's the Bombers return team in for on their side? Their coverage team, excuse me.
3: So with the coverage part, it works in two different ways. The start, obviously, we need a great snap and a great punt. But besides that, that boundary gunner is so important to be able to get down there and force him to where you want him to go. Because if you're kind of straight down in the middle of the returner, you're giving him a two-way go for him to do whatever he wants to do. That boundary gunner is so vitally important for you to be able to make a play on specials. So you got to be able to put him in a way where you want to take him to the sideline after a great kick and then have your rest of your team come and help.
0: Were you on special teams?
3: Yes, I was the boundary gunner.
0: Okay. Yeah.
3: Yep.
1: Which,
3: okay.
1: As you, when you watch it, and for folks who watch the game, there's always one guy to the boundary, one guy to the field. Oh, the punt's on the other side? 16's on the boundary, and 26, whatever, whoever it is, will be. That's very interesting. I'm going to be watching
0: for that. Did
1: you
0: like playing special teams?
3: I love playing special teams. My first time ever getting on a football field in college was due to special teams.
0: Okay.
3: So I was big on punt return. I mean, and I was big on kickoff return. I was the front line guy.
1: Yes. Just cracking, folks.
3: Just it.
1: I love it. All right, to Ed Tate as we continue in Dealer's Choice at 5:31 in the p.m.
4: Let's do Whoa, He's Halfway There.
1: I am going to require you to sing that, unfortunately.
4: Whoa, He's Living on a Prayer.
1: There you go. Whoa, He's Halfway There.
4: You sing.
1: That's what I was hoping you would do.
4: You've got a lovely singing voice, not me.
1: Seriously, how many games did you think it would take Jake Cereza to rack up 3 sacks in total?
4: Seriously?
1: Seriously.
4: 3.
1: Yeah, right? Not one.
4: Maybe one a game. I think he's a beast. And, you know, the guy we saw last year, you know, he was banged up apparently at the beginning of the year, and then he really did his knee bad in the Labor Day game. So we didn't really get to see a healthy Jake Cerezna last year. And the guy that we're seeing now is the guy I remember as averaging 10 sacks a year before that. If you sit beside him, which I did the other day when we did our little huddle show, he can dwarf a guy like me. He's a massive guy. You don't realize how big he is until you're beside him. And he blows things up. I think as we go on this season, I think he could be one of the key free agent signings here, but across the CFL too. I think he's going to have a mammoth year for Winnipeg.
1: Yeah. 6'5", 290.
0: So Jake Cerezna, by the way. Essentially saying he's going to have 18 sacks this year. I would say...
4: Well, your math is different than mine, but okay.
0: To get 3, I'd say 6 games. A guy like him could easily get a sack every other game, be on pace for 9 or 10 in the year, which is more realistic. But I mean,
1: in this Bombers defense, you figured,
0: yeah, very possible. I would have said 6 for sure, knowing his capabilities. And
4: I think he gets the double digits in sacks.
0: Yeah,
3: you know, the good thing about him though is you say he's a massive human being, and he is. But you would think that he would only be a powerful human being. He has a lot of finesse to him. And then when you think that he's going to finesse you again, he'll bring the power. So he got that double whammy against a lot of people, and that's what makes him very dangerous.
0: All good defensive linemen have to have a primary pass rush move and a counter, just like he was alluding to. Because people adjust and adapt and start brave. You just power rush everybody all the time. Well, they just start bracing. They start jumping you on the defensive line. And you have to be able to do something quick then. You got to have a quick swim, some sort of hand counter to get off that, right? So Jake has definitely a go-to move and a counter. And it was just great to see him deployed in that four-man scheme and work with Willie Jefferson.
1: As we talked about, they really pivoted in how they approached free agency, and it paid off with three sacks from Jake Ceresna. All right, we got three categories left in Dealer's Choice. They are on the take. The first rule of the run game and high hopes. Doug Brown.
0: Let's go high hopes.
1: High hopes. This year's offense will be, this is a question, multiple choice. This year's offense will be number one in the league. It'll be great, it'll be good, it'll be not embarrassing, or it'll be seventh again.
0: I'd say between good and great, I think, is is definitely a large step up from where they were last year, statistically as well. So I think it's realistic to say I'd like to see them be great and or number one in the league. I don't necessarily think you're going to do that in your first year as an offensive coordinator with so many new weapons and new receivers, so on and so, and Zach being 38 years old. So I don't necessarily think you're going to go from being less than average to number one in the league, but I think they could be good to great for sure.
1: They became number one in the league. They're going to win 14, 15 games. Like, that'd be crazy level. Just better than seventh, because as we've talked about, seventh in points scored each of the previous two seasons. All right, BA, on the take or first rule of the run game?
3: Let's do first rule of the run game.
1: First rule of the run game is apparently that you don't talk about the run game. What do you mean he doesn't run the football? No, that's absurd. No one wants to talk about that. Did the Bombers run the ball enough last week? And I'm excited to dive into this one a little bit. Did they run the ball enough last week? 15 carries for Brady Oliveira for one.
0: How many total touches, though?
1: He had 19 total touches and targets. 15 carries for 113 yards.
3: Well, I think that they ran it very efficiently, and that's what's important. It doesn't matter how many times you run it, but if you can run it very efficiently, then that's all that matters. Like, if let's say you get 15 touches, but you get 100-plus yards off of that. Why do you need to run it 30 times, Dan? Because now the defense is thinking, like, they're popping it every single time. We need to go ahead and go down. Well, now it's time to throw the football, you know? So they ran it very efficiently, and that's what I would say about the run game.
1: 7.5 yards from a running back
3: that's
1: on a carry is crazy. That's crazy good. I guess my thing is, well, if you ran it 15 for 113, why would you not run it 20 for 150, right? And then, as we talked about, in that third quarter, there were 8 first and 10s, and they threw on every single one of them. So I feel like because they won, we're not talking about the run game, but Tommy Condell did what Tommy does, and no one kind of is talking about it because there could have been more yards for Brady.
4: It was efficient. They got the W. There was only one or two times, and look, we're all armchair quarterbacks. There was only one or two times in the whole game where I'm going, I don't know about that call, and it's always after the fact, right? Remember last year when it seemed so obvious every time Winnipeg was going to run, the box was loaded, they had the Tui out there as the extra blocker. It was so predictable. What I liked about last week was you weren't necessarily sure if Brady was going to get the ball, and the way they moved him around in the backfield, I thought it was pretty tasty. It makes me want more, sure, to your point, DT, but in the end, they got the win, and however it looks is however it looks.
1: It's the part of it for me that never kind of gets discussed, right? When they win and Brady's numbers are great, well, they ran the ball enough. They could have ran it more. Two of those eight first downs in the third quarter could have been a Brady Oliveira run play. They didn't all have to be throwing. It worked. But maybe we just consider that Brady could use a little more.
0: I think you answered your own question. For me, when you're in a football game, did you run the ball enough? Did you win the game? You won the game when you ran the ball enough. And for me, it's bigger than just the running, like how many runs you have. It's how many touches he has. And we started that with Andrew Harris. Certain players on the football field need their touches of the football. And Andrew Harris was a guy we knew if he got around 20 touches, the Bombers were going to win almost 100% of the time. Okay? And I think the same is with Brady. And it's not about whether he's you're like, well, one, he's catching the ball. The other, he's still a physical presence. It's the physical presence he lends to that identity of that offense, him catching or running the ball. He's a meat tenderizer out there, okay? So number of times you run him into the defense and soften them up, you know, 20 touches like that, and he gets into the game, and he gets into a vibe, and he gets into a zone. So it's all about having your star players get a level of involvement. I think that equates to a win.
4: What I liked a little bit about last week, too, is how many times we saw Dante Daniels or Michael Kryczajk out there as opposed to the extra O-lineman. Mm-hmm. I don't have the numbers like you might have, DT, but there was some variety in the formations, and I thought that was an interesting look, too.
1: All right, 5:38, we got time for the one final one. Ed Tate, you get on the take.
4: Okay, let's go.
1: What's your takeaway, if any, from that final Stampeders drive?
4: I think it was a little concerning, to be honest. There were a couple of sacks in that. On the first play, I think Jake Ceresna had a sack to get them down to the two-yard line, so it turned out to be a 108-yard drive. When you're protecting a lead, a couple of opportunities to get off the field in that, more than a couple. So that's a little bit concerning because the second half had been so good up until that point. VA does some things. Sometimes you have to tip your hat to the other guys, too. He's so mobile, he can do some things. But that throw from the two-yard line on second and whatever it was...
1: absurd.
4: That's VA at his finest. Oh. So I'm sure that Jordan Younger and his crew are saying, oh, man, that's a killer. That could have cost us. Again, the narrative changes when, after that throw to Pokey Wilson and then the Sergio's field goal. But we would be talking a lot more about that drive if there hadn't been the fine finish from Sergio Castillo.
1: I'm just saying, if VA kneels down at the one-yard line instead of scoring that's touchdown...
4: That's so hard to do.
1: It would be, but oh boy, the NFL has really picked up on the, we're not letting you have the ball again.
4: If I'm on the defense, I'm saying, okay, you think that you've got it nailed one more down, we're going to crush you here, and you're not even going to win. Put yourself ahead.
1: It'll be pretty impressive the first time it does happen. Yeah. Brandon, thank you, man. You've been very busy since November, you were saying.
3: Oh, yeah. I've been going to a lot of different schools, you know, going up north and here in Winnipeg as well.
4: He's been everywhere.
3: Ontario. I've definitely been everywhere. I've probably been over 70-something schools. Going in, taking over the PE classes and teaching flag football or football in general. Been only two times where now we've been able to go outside so we can use a bigger field instead of just the gym.
1: Yeah.
3: You know, but what's very rewarding is the kids. The kids are very excited. A lot of these kids are just getting into football or flag football, and now they have like a former bomber come in and teach them more, and they're very excited, and now they want to really try it. So my job description, grow the game of football here in Manitoba, and I believe I'm doing a pretty decent job at that.
4: He's an all-star.
1: I love it. Thank you for being with us. Appreciate you giving us some time.
3: Thank
1: Brandon
3: you.
1: Alexander, nice to have you join us in the pregame show at 5:40. The 35-second clock is coming up. We want your questions for it. If we pick your question, you're going to win a VIP car wash from Wash Method at 690 St. Anne's Road. So send us your questions for the guys at 204-780-6868. On the other side of the break, Ceresna and Jefferson. Can it possibly reach those heights again? It's Prince Asano, Blue Bomber Football on 680 CJOB.
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10: Things are still busy this evening. We do have delays of 12 minutes on southbound Osborne from Broadway to Confusion Corner. You can expect a 9-minute slowdown on southbound Keniston between Taylor and Lindenwood. Traffic is backed up on southbound St. Anne's as you get closer to Abenoji Meekena. There is some heavy traffic on westbound Chief Pegwis approaching Gateway, and southbound Century is also moving slow near Ness. 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Conditions and app. That's 680 CJOB traffic. I'm Devoza.
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12: I'm Carter Kennington. 1. The Blue Bomber offense hit the ground running last week, putting up 28 of 30 total points against the Stamps. The offense only scored that many points 5 times last season, so the team will be looking to turn some heads with another explosive performance to show that they're for real in 2026. 2. The defensive ends made Vernon Adams Jr.'s job incredibly tough, as Jake Ceresna made a statement in his debut with 3 sacks. Willie Jefferson also had himself a day, picking up a sack and a pair of pass knockdowns as well. The newly minted duo will be eager to prove that those numbers are just a taste of what's to come. 3. The weather forecast for tonight is calling for some showers in Winnipeg, which always has the potential to throw a wrench into games. Whether it's passes turning into tip drills or players slipping on the turf, expect the unexpected in our home opener. 4. Week 1 injuries will force the defense to make some changes entering Week 2. Defensive back Jake Kelly and defensive tackle Michael Fletcher could see increased action after Deshaun Dixon went down. So expect both players to try and make a statement. And that's the Core 4 for the home opener.
1: 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Kick off your next building project at Olympic Building Center. According to the text line 204-780-6868, there's an accident on the Dugald Bridge going westbound. It's backed up traffic according to the texter here, so be wary of that if you're in the city's east end. We are live for the pregame tailgate at Princess Auto Stadium. There is a big lineup for the Princess Auto booth. I suspect even a bigger one for their store at Panet Road. There is the smell of barbecue. There's a Harley Davidson, which Doug last week agreed to get on, but we've not heard any follow-up on that.
0: Well, they have to let me ride it. Like, I can't just sit on it. I want to...
1: Can you wheelie that? I don't know bikes.
0: It'd just be fun to kind of navigate the crowds here, because it doesn't get busy down here at all. So, what's the downside, of me just taking the Harley for a spin in the tailgate area?
1: Yeah.
0: I don't see any. 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
1: Doug Brown's Harley Ride brought to you by Ranger Insurance. 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
0: Catastrophic insurance available now.
1: So, you may have heard Jake Ceresna had 3 sacks for a defense that had 23 sacks all of last season. It was an incredible Winnipeg Blue Bombers debut for the CFL star. We talked to him and asked him if there's any afterglow of a 3-sack performance like that one.
13: A little bit, but you got to forget it quick because we're on a short week. So it was like, enjoy it that night and then move on to the next game plan and stuff. But I was really just happy that I played a full, complete game, got out there and, helped contribute to the team, help get us a W, and just was able to play well. So it was good.
1: Does it have more meaning coming off the season that you had last year with the injury?
13: Yeah, I think so. Just especially because I got hurt in Calgary. So, last year, that's where I got hurt and my season ended. So to go back there and kind of right the ship felt really good. And then to come out there with the victory, that's the most important thing.
1: As Jake Ceresna on his 3-sack performance, his season ending in Calgary with the knee injury. And as he says, go back there and get 3 sacks. That's got to be a great feeling. Elite player, rendered not elite by an injury. There might be some doubt as to whether your body's going to cooperate. And boom, you're back and you get that game. He must feel so great about where he's at right now.
0: That's the biggest thing, I think, for any athlete when you're a high performer and you have an injury like that. I mean, that's a surgical intervention injury, okay, situation. And it's not a far-fetched thought. You're not being unreasonable or paranoid if you think, oh, I might not get back to the guy I was. We had a guy just here that maybe had a surgery situation that didn't quite ever get back to the guy he was after an Achilles injury in the Greek. It's very, very difficult to do, especially, I mean, I can't even speak from surgical intervention. I haven't had it.
1: Yeah.
0: But injuries I had, you always wonder, especially when it's something that ends your season or is near the end of the season and you have all this time, you're training, but the nerves and the uncertainty until you debut and see how your body performs, no matter how you play in the training camp, it doesn't matter. There's doubt that lays there, so I can guarantee you a massive weight off his shoulders coming out and being able to perform like that. Now it's that pressure's off. Now he knows he's back. He's back at the level he's accustomed to playing at. That doubt is erased. We should expect and anticipate more big things from Jake Szczęsny going forward.
1: A bucket-handled knee injury was the first time I'd ever heard of. He said the meniscus gets flipped, and he woke up one day, he could not bend his knee. And, okay, that sounds awful.
2: And so I'm sure you guys talked to him after the game last week and then this week too, DT. There's so much joy in his voice, just to Doug's point. You know, he was so happy to be playing again. And you get to a certain age, and it's taken away from you. It sounds so cliche, but he was just happy to be back at the place too where the injury happened that ended his year, was in Calgary last year. So you're never sure about how you can come back from those kind of things. And for him to do what he did, I've never seen a guy smile so much in the post game and be laughing and joking. And it was so heartwarming is the right word for me, is just to see how much joy he had.
0: If we had a dollar for every player that was not the same after surgery.
1: Yeah.
0: I mean, come on.
1: Yep.
0: Like, they're everywhere.
2: Yep.
0: And that's the biggest question mark in every general manager's mind. Are we going to get the same player back that we had before his surgery, before his injury, before his incident? And it's, what is it, a 50-50? Is it a coin flip? You know? So kudos to him. Obviously, a lot of it has to do with there's some luck, there's some rehabilitation following that protocol. And then, it just worked out for him.
1: Now, this is the follow-up to a question that you asked Jake in the post-game show. You asked him about working those games and stunts and stuff with Willie Jefferson. So, of course, I had to go to Willie Jefferson and ask him, what's it like working games and stunts with Szczęsny, an elite player who has a ton of experience?
14: It feels good. It feels like it gives you a little bit more confidence, like, especially on the field, right? You don't have to like, give as much eye contact, as much, you know, verbal communication to somebody. Like you know, we'll talk about it on the sideline before coming out on the field. Like, if we get this set, or if it look like this, we're going to do this and stuff like that. So then when we get out there, you know, drive gets a little bit long. And then we, somewhere toward the end of that drive, we get the look that we was talking about on the field, like on the sideline. And it's not like, oh, I got to explain this to them again, right? Just got to, like, lock in on him to, like, make sure he knows what we doing. He'll look at me, I'll look at him, and, like, you know what I'm saying, we get, like, the okay. Make sure we get the okay, and then it's on from there, right? And that's just the experience part, right? Rather than it being with, like, a young guy, you have to get to your spot a little bit earlier. You have to do a little bit more play recognition. Then you got to do a little bit more communication, right, just to make sure he knows what he's doing so you can execute the plan.
1: That is Willie Jefferson on working those games with Jake Szczęsny. And I feel like we weren't all pro athletes, but we get it in our own jobs of somebody who knows what they're doing, and you know they know what they're doing, is so relieving, Doug Brown.
0: Yeah, and, you know, I think when you play against a guy that you know, is like, there's a competitive nature, first and foremost. It's like, okay, who's going to be the best defensive lineman on our roster this year? So there's that competition, and then it's just the joy of playing next to somebody that you know, can get the job done, and it adds another level to your stunts, right? Stunts don't always get home. They don't always work. They get picked up. They get passed off. They get blocked. But when you're doing it with somebody that sees the field the same way that you do, that reads offensive lineman cues the same way you do and reacts and responds appropriately, it just it makes everything so much more fun, and you can really get in a vibe.
2: Who was the best guy that you were with? Because you were alongside a lot of good guys on that D-line over the years.
0: I would say my favorite guy to play next to on the end, honestly, it had to have been Tom Canada in his prime.
15: Right.
0: He was just his pure I mean, sometimes I had to tell him where to go, but his pure athleticism, you get Tom pointed in the right direction, and his athletic ability, his jump off the ball. I mean, Odell was fun to play with too, but I was almost done by then. But Tom Canada in his prime kind of coincided with me being in my prime. He was just so versatile. He's such a natural, pure talent out there, not structured. Not the more you tried to put Tom in a box, no, that wasn't going to work. You need to. He wanted freedom on the field, and he just wanted to win. And win his battles, win his matchups, and playing with someone like that. Because I was a much more structured player. So together, we complement each other nice. And it's so much fun. Him and Gavin Walls, too. Gavin was great as well.
15: Yeah.
0: That spin move he had. Ooh,
15: yeah.
0: Beautiful.
1: Very cool. So Jefferson, Serezna, Cam Lawson's a guy in his fifth year. A ton of experience. After that, Ed Tate, Kadren Jenkins, David Reese, Michael Fletcher, those last two making their debuts tonight. Newer Gatkuth, four first-year guys to go with the three experienced guys.
2: Yeah, there's a lot to like, though, with those guys, too. I'm impressed with Jenkins. David Reese had a good preseason game, I thought, and Newer Gatkuth's kind of a speed guy off the edge, too. Going to see more from him, I think, as the season goes on, because he was late to come into camp after being in Denver Broncos minicamp or rookie camp, so... there's some interesting pieces there, and I'm intrigued to see how they rotate them all in, and hopefully we get more four-man fronts so that Doug doesn't lose his mind.
1: Keeping Doug sane would be fantastic. If Jordan Younger does nothing else this season, help keep Doug sane. 5:54, time to talk a little fantasy football. Oh, boy.
0: Oh, damn it.
16: I don't care what the cost is. Nick Dembski.
1: Klaus for Dembski! Five and a touchdown! Dylan Mitchell's going to get one on Winston Rose. Going deep for Mitchell on Rose. Got him to 20, and he's going to walk into the end zone.
17: You know what I've learned about CFL fantasy football is that it makes me hate players. Kamar Jordan, I don't know anything about him, but I hate him now.
1: Week one in the books. True CFL fan with 141 points. Smartly had Justin Rankin as his captain as Rankin went off for the Edmonton Elks. I had just under 94 points, good for 113. Doug Brown just under 100 points. He would be 81st, but he's actually not entered in the 680 CGOB Fantasy League, so we'll have to work on that. We got to get you to enter the league, and then you will be...
0: I thought I was in the...
1: What? A CFL-related game is having troubles?
0: My leagues? My leagues. What does that say right there?
1: Oh, I couldn't find... Wow, it's got you far down the list.
0: Because I'm 233rd, that's why.
1: Oh, you have a new team name this year.
0: Yeah, I don't know. I don't know what happened.
2: That's the consultant's responsibility, right?
0: Oh, yeah, okay. Well, I screwed up with the consultant last week, so I went hands off this week with
1: the
0: picks.
1: Doug Brown was 237th. Okay, we'll update those as we go. Here's what I've got. Montreal against Toronto. I am stacking Montreal with Davis Alexander, Tyson Philpott, and Tyler Snead. At 14.5, 13.5, and $13,000. Brady Oliveira in this game because I'm not high on Hamilton's front. So Brady Oliveira. And Xander Horvath versus Saskatchewan is $2,600. And I wonder who does short yardage in BC this week. Nudge, nudge. I hope it's Xander Horvath. Stanley Berryhill of the Lions is a cheap receiving option. And I took Hamilton's defense because they were the cheapest one playing this week. So that is my fantasy lineup. Heavy Montreal. Doug Brown.
0: We got Rourke as our captain and quarterback. Brady Oliveira. We got Horvath as well for short yardage.
1: Oh, the consultant gets it. All right.
0: We have Berryhill as well, just like you do. Emelis in Saskatchewan.
1: Okay.
0: And Snead as well.
1: Who's your flex?
0: Snead's my flex. My receivers are Emelis and Berryhill.
1: There we go.
0: Horvath and Oliveira are my backs.
1: And defense?
0: Hamilton, just because they were the cheapest option.
1: They were the cheapest in three teams.
0: And they won't let you not pick an option this year. Is that correct?
1: Correct.
0: Well, we should just not spend our money where we wanted to and just forget about the other players. And now they make you pick everybody. I don't want to pick everyone. I just want the good players.
1: You could have chosen, say, Ottawa's defense. They're on a bye. You could have got them for a lower price. But
0: can I still lose money on the defense?
1: You can.
0: Oh, no. Okay.
1: You can.
0: I forgot about that.
1: Hamilton could cost us both this week. So we are.
15: I love how you play fantasy, Doug. It's a fun thing, man.
1: We are both on Brady Oliveira for this game, but honestly, it doesn't matter if it's not Ed's pick to click.
2: Okay, I am going for the guy that's angry and trying to get back at his old team angle. I think Tim White's going to go crazy tonight.
0: Whoa.
2: Yeah.
0: Whoa.
2: Two touchdowns.
1: Oh.
2: Yeah,
1: hot sauce.
2: Old club.
0: Hot sauce from Easy E.
2: Old club. I think he's... Taylor Allen from the Free Press and I were in a scrum with him this week, and Taylor asked him about his old club, playing against his old club, and he kind of, you know, stiff-armed it to the ground. I got to focus. I'm not going to talk about Hamilton. I'm about Winnipeg, and I love that. I love hearing that from Tim White. So, he's going to go off today.
1: Tim White is Ed Tate's pick to click. I like the thought of that one. If two touchdowns comes through, I've got some editing work to do before the next game to add that to our intro. 5:58 as we continue the pregame show from the tailgate party zone at Princess Auto Stadium. The coaches' comments are on the other side. Mike O'Shea talks about the feeling of a home opener and how they're going to work around the injury to linebacker Jaden Woodby. Plus, Chris Trebler joining us a little bit later on the eve of his retirement or the night of his retirement. It's Princess Auto Blue Bomber Football on 680 CJOB.
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10: With your traffic, I'm Dev Oza. Just a few quick reminders that we have multiple lanes closed in both directions on Lajimodier from Reindeers to Chief Pegwis because of ongoing construction. We also have multiple lanes closed in both directions on Corridon from Keniston to Tuxedo as crews are working over there. Southbound Keniston is still backed up near Lindenwood. You can expect a slowdown on southbound Osborne from Broadway to Confusion Corner. And over on northbound Pembina, we do have delays headed to Confusion Corner. 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
1: A big number for this game is 56. In third quarters last season, the Bombers scored 56 points total. 56 points. Just over three per third quarter.
3: it was a problem that persisted throughout the season. Maybe last week was an indication that things will change this year. In the third quarter, the Bombers shut out the Stampeders and scored 8 points of their own. 8 points, a mark they hit only twice last season. Can they follow it up with another solid third quarter and another win tonight?
1: Yes, storylines I would love to leave in 2025 include they could not score in the third quarter last season at all. Today's game brought to you by Play Now, Manitoba's local legal and secure gambling site. It is 6:02 still to come. Paul Lapolis will break things down for us. Chris Strebler will join us a little closer to 6:45. And then Doug's three keys to the game and so much more. We are getting reports of some traffic problems just here. Westbound south perimeter is backed up to Highway 59. It says slow going. And another texter saying the Lage overpass near Dugald, traffic cannot get onto it from Regent. Brett here says he's been sitting on Regent Avenue for 48 minutes and he's moved one block. So if there's any way you can avoid either of those problems, westbound south perimeter, which is backed up to 59, and Dugald, the Lage overpass near Dugald, it is backed up, so if you can avoid those, please do. And if you enjoy a little Mike O'Shea, do I have a deal for you? The coach's comments.
27: Who's in, who's out, and what should we expect from the Bombers in this game? The man with the answers is the head coach, Mike O'Shea.
1: Mike, the home opener, what meaning does it have to you this number of years in here in Winnipeg?
4: Yeah, it's a chance for us to get in front of our home fans and you know, what we think is have an advantage. We got the fans come out in full force, full throat, as they say, and are very intelligent. They help us along. They make it very difficult for the opposing team's offenses. And they're a fun group, right? So during a break in the action, when you look around and everybody's having a good time, you know, it's pretty cool to see. So with their help, you know, obviously with their help and with all the people that work in the Bombers organization, we've turned this place into a place to sort of be on a game day, right? Like, this is a cool venue, a cool event. And as long as, you know, as a group of players on the field, we play with great effort and pride, the fans respond well.
1: And this should be 15 straight game days where you can't get a seat anymore because it's sold out, fingers crossed. I have to ask you from the first game, Jake Ceresna, we of course noticed three sacks. Did he overall have the impact that you guys had hoped when you signed him?
4: Yeah, and he's going to keep delivering. You know, I think regardless of what the stat sheet says, he's a pro. He's a relentless worker, and that kind of effort is contagious on the field, especially in the defensive side.
1: Doug Brown was super curious about this. The combination of Willie and Jake and the games they can play up front, because they're both experienced veterans and they're both high-level athletes. Have you enjoyed that so far?
4: Well, yeah, I think it's only in its infancy, too. I think it can grow like just like an O-line. You know, they need a bit of time to gel, and I think when those guys play more snaps together, they'll get to the point where they know each other inside and out, know exactly what each guy is doing any given time, the decisions they'll make, and they'll know how to fix it for each other or capitalize on opportunities together. So, yeah, I'm looking forward to seeing what they can do.
1: Linebacker Jaden Woodby goes to the six-game injured list. What do you lose by not having Jaden Woodby tonight?
4: Yeah, a lot of versatility, a guy that has a lot of box presence and then can move around like a DB, even though he's carrying like linebacker weight. He's good in that regard. You know, he can... JY can move him around like a bit of a chess piece, and but that's why we have teammates. We got guys that can step in and perform a lot of roles. That's the defensive staff. JY does a great job of moving guys around in training camp and giving them more to do so that they can expand their presence on the field.
1: I was going to say, from a fan's perspective, I feel like you could lose this guy, but Jordan Younger will have a plan to put the next guy in a role that suits the next guy.
4: He'll have 11.
1: 11 plans?
4: 11 plans. This one goes to 11.
1: What's the challenge of the Hamilton Tiger Cats? What have you seen so far?
4: Well, they're a good football team. They're well coached. They have playmakers across the board on both sides, and in special teams too, with their returner coming back.
1: Isaiah Wooden.
4: He's spectacular. Also, like our guy. So it's going to be tough. And this game is one of those games where you probably have to win all three phases to get a win.
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1: Yes, every Monday, Mike O'Shea will be with us, even the bye weeks. So definitely do join us from 7 until 8. Shout out to Daryl and Roxanne listening from North Battleford, Saskatchewan. They live in Saskatchewan, but they know blue and gold is the way to go. Watch your questions. The 35-second clock coming up in our next segment, 204-780-6868. Still time to get your question in for the guys. We will debate it. We will discuss it. We will do it all within 35 seconds. And if we choose your question, you'll get a VIP car wash from Wash Method. Those beans really have coated my tongue, and I can't really speak well. A VIP car wash from Wash Method, 690 St. Anne's Road. It is 6:07. Two truths and a lie about cornerback Jonathan Moxie. And a little later, Chris Strebler live on set with us here in the pregame show. It's Princess Auto Blue Bomber Football on 680 CJOB.
5: I'm Global News meteorologist Peter Quinlan here with your game day forecast. And we do have a chance of a few showers, even an isolated risk of thunderstorms early this evening. But I think it'll just be mostly cloudy for the most part. So there may be some brief game delays. Temperatures around kickoff will be around 18 degrees. And then probably by the end of the game, 17 to 16. So you may want the extra layer. I would definitely bring a raincoat if you are headed to the game. If you haven't already brought that with you already. A bit of a northwesterly breeze. But I think for the most part, it'll be dry with just that slight risk of sprinkles, and you want to stay a little bit warmer, especially by game's end, so maybe put a sweater under the raincoat.
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10: Things are calming down this Thursday evening. However, we do have delays on eastbound Marion headed to Archibald. You can expect some slow-moving traffic on southbound Osborne from Broadway to Confusion Corner. Southbound Keniston is still moving slow near Lindenwood. There is some heavy traffic on eastbound Nerin approaching Lajmodiere. And over on southbound Carleton, we do have delays headed to York. 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That's 680 CJOB traffic. I'm Dev Oza.
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11: I'm Britt Nowosko. Our subject in Two Truths and a Lie today is Bombers defensive back Jonathan Moxie. Here we go. Number one, Moxie is certified as a first responder. Number two, he's cousins with former NFL star Devin Hester. And number three, his high school coach shared a name with famous bourbon Jim Beam. Big fan. Two are true, one is a lie. Can you figure out which one's that lie? The answer is coming up.
1: Doug Brown, certified as a first responder, cousins with Devin Hester, high school coach named Jim Beam. Which one's the lie?
0: I would say certified as a first responder.
1: Ed Tate?
2: I kind of want to cheer for the Jim Beam one.
1: So we'll find out a little later on which one's the lie. With
2: good tease there, DT. Well done. Bad. That's good radio.
0: Can we do two truths and a lie with you, too, as well? Because I would like to actually just write them out, two truths and a lie. For you and just
1: I have so many stories I haven't
0: right,
1: told you.
0: Let's do it. Two lies and a truth. How about that with you two? I would love to author that. Just putting it out.
2: Safe space down the road, people. Yeah.
1: Today's game brought to you by Play Now. Bet on Blue. Enjoy responsibly. 19 degrees Celsius. It is clouded over here at Princess Auto Stadium, so it feels like there could be more rain, but at the moment, nothing in the radar or forecast. But be ready if you haven't left for the game yet. Just be ready for the chance that there could be some rain.
0: But if it does rain, it will probably stop within 11 seconds and then start up again an hour later for 7 hours, and then it'll stop for 46. It is a
1: frustrating little time. You know what will make it better? If we play a little 35-second clock.
0: I thought you were going to say tornado warnings. That 46,
1: It is a frustrating little time. You know what will make it better? If we play a little 35-second clock.
0: I thought you were going to say tornado warnings.

0: I'm here and you're here. Doesn't that make it our time?
1: The first phase will include the introduction of a 35-second clock.
2: Tyson Rewicki joins us every pregame with a 35-second clock. The rules are simple. Tyson's got a question. You will answer the question, and you've got to do it within 35 seconds. Don't let the buzzer hit you. Okay? Everybody's good? And then the two people not answering will have a chance to respond, agree, poke holes, savage, wherever it goes. I'm excited to see where it goes as Tyson Rewicki joins us. Tyson, thanks for being with us once again. Hit us up with your first question.
3: Fellas, the offense put up 28 points last week, something they were only able to do five times last season. Can they do it again tonight?
4: Obviously, yes, they can, because it's all the same players. Nobody really got hurt on offense. They're all going out there. It's the encore performance, which is always better than the first, right? They got your set list, and then you come out, and the best songs come after the set list. So, yeah, I mean, Zach Claris looks reborn. Brady's running wild. You got touchdown Tommy out there. You got Tim White out there. You got another all-star offensive tackle. How could it go wrong in any way, shape, or form? I think that's long enough. I'll just keep talking the buzzer clicks in. I don't want to say anything. Oh, there you go.
2: I take issue with one part. Do you want to go first?
5: No, I think he's bang on, and I think that Hamilton's D-line, you brought this up earlier, DT. I'm not sold on that. I think Brady could go nuts today, too. So I already said Tim White, two touchdowns. If Brady goes nuts, watch the numbers on the scoreboard spin.
2: Zach Kolaris being reborn after 17 for 28 for 233, under 9 yards an attempt and a completion percentage a little over 60, I might take a little issue with. Reborn?
4: I mean, age-appropriate reborn, okay? You can always factor in how old someone is before you make it, you know, good for 38. Like, I tell people all the time, I'm great for 51, but I would die if I played football again, right? It's all relative.
5: It looks like
4: age,
5: he's 35
4: okay?
5: Again.
4: Yeah, there you go. Temper your expectations, Derek. My goodness.
2: As the governor of Kolaris Island, I expect big things. I remember what it used to look. I remember what he should have been MOP three straight years. I remember those times. All right, Ed Tate, we'll go to you for number two, Tyson Rewicki.
3: Man, I don't know what you guys thought, but Jake Ceresna and Willie Jefferson were absolute dogs last week. What are they going to have to do in tonight's game to replicate that success?
5: I like just want to hear you guys bark for 35 seconds.
4: Who let the dogs out, Ed? Yeah,
5: there you
4: Ooh.
5: Go. I think that to replicate what they did last week is almost impossible to get three sacks again from some one guy, especially the way the ball comes out of Bo Levi Mitchell's hand so fast. I just want to see some pressure. I want to see him uncomfortable in the pocket, and I think Willie and Jake have a lot of say in that, right? They push the pocket. Willie knocks down passes, gets his arms in there, and I think that's key tonight. It's not necessarily about the sack total. It's how you make Bo Levi Mitchell uncomfortable, and they get some help at the back end. Be perfect.
2: Will they be able to replicate it? Because Jaden Woodby is out on the 6-game injured list, and it looks like, from what we saw at practice, Jake Kelly is going to take his snaps. So that's a guy who's not 230 pounds. Jake Kelly's more 185 pounds, and thus will play farther away from the line of scrimmage. Yeah. How much are you concerned about that part of it?
5: Well, that's an area that probably Bo Levi Mitchell and Scott Milanovich will attack if they see that out there. I think, you know, the other thing, Hamilton's made a change at center. Liam Dobson's going to start at center. So I think that you know, Jake Ceresna's probably licking his chops right now at the prospects of that, going against the former Bomber in the middle. I think Winnipeg's still going to get some push up the front, up the middle.
4: If you can get three sacks on Vernon Adams, you can get seven on Bo Levi Mitchell. The only reason he gets rid of the ball so fast is because he is terrified of what is going to happen if he holds
2: on
4: to it for a split second longer. So
2: you make him sound like Danny McManus in his age 42 season.
4: I'll just tell you this. You go from playing a mobile quarterback that can outrun everybody on the defensive line easily in a backpedal, okay? You go from sacking him four times to Bo Levi Mitchell, it's paradise.
2: Will the Bombers have more sacks than Bo Levi Mitchell has throwaways? Because Bo can maneuver the pocket and throw the ball away and just not take a sack. I'm super curious. He's Bo's good. Bo hit for 87%.
4: Is he older than Zach, or are they the same age?
2: He's younger than Zach by a few years. He's a March 1990. Zach's

0: August 88, so a year and a half. Younger than Zach Kolaris. All right, number three, time for me, Tyson Nowicki.
1: Nick Dembski had missed practice earlier this week, but he's in the lineup tonight. Guys, just how important is a veteran receiver, both on and off the field?
0: Oh, my God, I feel like this is a great question for Doug Brown, but you can just see it in practice with the guys. Unfortunately for the Bombers, all their guys have experience, right? Cobb's in his fifth year, Neal's in his sixth. Dembski's in his 11th year. 11 years for Nick Dembski. They all know what they're supposed to do, and if they have any questions or they're even off a little bit, oh, I can turn to Gavin. Oh, I can turn to Nick. They've both been in the system for a while. Pokey has a question. Well, Tim White's worked with Tommy Condell before. Veteran receivers, I think we saw a lot of it last year, the year before, just how important they are in making sure everybody's in the right place at the right time.
2: I'll just jump in here, too. One of the things that I think we're going to see grow as the season goes along is that Lee Hall and Braylon Addison are two former receivers that are coaching the receivers. I think that even with a veteran crew, what those guys see, the knowledge that a guy like Braylon Addison, and especially a guy who's just retired, has, I think that's going to have a huge influence on, as you said, a veteran core of receivers. I think this group could be really dangerous this year because of all the help they're getting from the guys in the headsets, too.
0: I haven't had a chance to talk to Braylon Addison yet, but he's exactly the kind of guy who I would want as a first-year coach. He was a guy who was used a lot like Nick Dembski is. He's that slot receiver. He catches the ball short. He catches the ball deep. He runs from running back. He runs jet sweeps.
2: He had to know all the positions. Yeah.
0: There were games where Ottawa and Hamilton, oh, our running back's hurt. Hey, Braylon, you're the running back tonight. Okay, right. I'm a weapon. Let's go. He would have so much to teach a young receiver. I am just super excited for Braylon Addison and what he can add to this coaching staff. All right, we got time for one more in the 35-second clock to Doug Brown, Tyson Nowicki.
1: Let's take a look at the forecast now, guys. And, well, it looks like there's a chance it gonna rain tonight. How much does that change the outlook of the game?
3: I mean, it makes it less of a passing attack, right? It's much more difficult for receivers to make spectacular, acrobatic, athletic catches when the ball's slippery, when their gloves are slippery, so on and so forth. That plays into the hand of the Bombers very, very nicely. You won't get the same play action by, well, you get an established run game going, I think, with Brady, and if there's an emphasis on that due to the weather, I think that bodes very well for Winnipeg and the things they can do out of there. More checkdowns, more short and medium type throws, I think we see in a rain game.
0: And Brandon made a real good point. Gloves don't work in the rain. Those gloves that are a little bit sticky, Dalton Schoen would say the same thing.
3: They suck in the rain, yeah, without question.
0: Yeah, so guys going barehanded and maybe an extra drop or two.
2: And what did Hamilton run for last week? It wasn't very much, right? So if it gets to be a dirty, kind of muddy, or a smashy-smashy game, as you used to say, DT, I think that really plays in Winnipeg's favor because I'm not sure that Scott Milanovic likes to run the ball even in the perfect conditions.
0: Last week, Hamilton ran for 2.2 yards per rush.
2: There you go.
0: Sixth. It will not surprise you. That was the worst mark of the six teams that played. Larry Rountree, the starting running back, 8 for 23. So he was a little better at 2.9 yards per carry, whereas Brady Oliveira was 7.5.
2: Yeah, I'll take those numbers.
0: I will absolutely take those numbers. Hamilton's got to get that part of its game going. You can't, as much as I love the pass game and the run game, you need to be able to do both if you're going to win a lot of football games. All right, from the text line, Joe from Brandon with the question that I'll go to Ed Tate, and then we'll just discuss it around. With the Bombers looking like legit contenders again so far, what else might they need to do to become Grey Cup champions?
2: Wow, that's a good one. It's kind of vague enough to leave it open. You talked about it earlier, DT. The thing that jumps to mind initially is that long drive by Calgary at the end of the game. That was sort of out of character for Winnipeg's defense. If you get a couple of sacks in a drive and you still don't get off the field, that's concerning. And then what happened in the second quarter last week where they gave up 21 points, I guess less explosion plays from the defense. And then when you have a chance to get a team off the field, do it a little bit better. Remember when they won in 21, that defense was of historic proportions,
0: historic,
2: right?
0: Yeah.
2: And so that defense scared people. And I'm not sure that this defense scares anybody yet. As good as it is, I'd like to see them get to the scary good point.
3: For me, I think, I look back at this team, this regime, this era, and the most successful I've seen them be, the most dominant I've seen them be, is when they had three exceptional pass rushers. I'm talking Jackson Jeffcoat, Willie Jefferson, and a Drake Nevis.
0: Or okay. Jonathan Kongbo.
2: I think, or Stove Richardson.
3: It was always three out of that four combo and a rotation made them unstoppable. And I think they've got two. I think they got two of those three pieces right now. I think they need one more guy to take it to the next level in terms of the kind of pressure they can get with a four-man rush and how they can help out the back end as a trickle-down.
0: Looking for one of you, Kadren Jenkins, David Reese, and Michael Fletcher. Reese and
3: need
0: Fletcher.
3: One more. Got two.
0: Yeah, making their CFL debuts tonight. Ed Tate, his 48-hour primer, his game day stuff, all available on BlueDogBombers.com. You check out the huddle on Tuesdays at 3 o'clock. It lives on YouTube, right?
2: It does. We had a great one this week with Jake Ceresna. I think it was our highest audience ever. So if you missed it, you can go on the Blue Bombers YouTube page and check it out.
0: Higher than me and Bob Irving? That seems like,
2: just a little
0: that seems
2: smidge
0: impossible.
2: Higher. A smidge higher.
0: Okay, well, I would want to listen to Jake over me as well. But Bob Irving over Jake. Come on, let's not kid ourselves. Ed Tate, nice enough to give us some time.
2: We'll see you at halftime.
0: Pre-game show. We'll talk halftime when the Bombers lead by 6.
2: Okay, I love it.
0: All right.
3: 16.
0: Teen was even better. All right, on the other side of the break, Paul Appelese on an explosive Bombers offensive performance and how afraid opposing offenses should be of Jefferson and Ceresna. It's Prince Asano, Blue Bomber Football on 680 CJOB.
4: If the game is new to you, we want to say welcome to Blue Bomber Football.
5: 15-year veteran Pat Neufeld is listed at over 300 pounds. Each one of those pounds vital in his job as an offensive lineman. But not everyone on the field is his size. Some guys are 180 pounds and much faster and quicker. How does Neufeld deal with them?
6: You have to understand leverage and angles really well. You have to be able to judge space and time pretty quickly, but use in a little bit of geometry. I wasn't a stunning math student, but I kind of got some angles down that helped. So you just kind of use your angles to your advantage and understand where the ball is. Yeah, they're quick, and they will do anything to avoid being blocked or being touched by big guys. So you really got to try and close the distance, force them into your midline, which is down the middle of your body. You're really hoping that the ball carrier is going to make you right. So you're trusting the person with the ball is going to make you look good and help you make that block out in space. I mean, some of those guys can bend and touch the ground while running full speed, and that's tough to deal with. So, I'll be happy taking on a 280-pound D-tackle any day.
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10: Things are calming down this Thursday evening. However, we do have delays on eastbound Marion headed to Archibald. You can expect some slow-moving traffic on southbound Osborne from Broadway to Confusion Corner. Southbound Keniston is still moving slow near Lindenwood. There is some heavy traffic on eastbound Neddon approaching Lajmodiere. And over on southbound Carlton, we do have delays headed to York. 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That's 680 CJOB traffic. I'm Dev Oza.
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13: It's Ed, Blue Bomber's home opener. By the way, the food special is smoked corned beef poutine. Are they going to give you like tiny little umbrellas to cover your poutine so it doesn't get wet? Also, is the team going to provide ponchos, or do you have to bring your own? How prepared are you? Like, rain is in the forecast, but just be prepared for the rain is what I'm saying. 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
0: 6:30 in the p.m. We're about an hour and 8 minutes away from kickoff of the Bombers' home opener. 15 straight sellouts for the Winnipeg Blue Bombers. Unbelievable what you all have done as Bomber fans. And Mother Nature may just cooperate. That'd be pretty great. But yes, a sellout for the home openers used to be impossible to sell out. It was too early for a lot of fans, but last couple of years...
3: Because I wanted to see if the team was going to be any good or not, right? Mm-hmm. You could never tell from preseason, but now... It helps when your team's been good for the last 9 years in a row. Then, you know, people believe that there's something worth being entertained.
0: Plus, I'm just saying the promise that you can come to the tailgate and get a incredible platter of barbecue. I mean, I'm just saying.
3: Tortuga's in the house.
0: All right. Pre-game show brought to you by Olympic. Kick off your next building project at Olympic Building Center. The coach, Paul LaPolice, joins us.
14: Hey, coach.
15: Coach.
14: Coach.
16: Your coach. My coach. Coach
17: Paul LaPolice.
0: Lapo is here instead of jet setting to California and I don't know Colombia or Panama. He's here for a little work.
18: Saturday I'm going to California.
3: Oh, in between his Olympic duties.
18: Yes.
3: Okay, he does this as a hobby. Okay.
0: I don't know. Will you think of yourself as an Olympian? Like, do coaches think of themselves as Olympians too, or is that reserved for athletes?
18: Long time away for that, right? We got to get there. We got to get into that, and then, I think that's a little. Being part of the Olympic program is just an amazing opportunity. I went to Milan this offseason, so they flew out the men's and women's head coach of flag and lacrosse because those are two new sports to the Olympic programs. So it was great to spend 4 days. We're in the Olympic Village and meetings every day about all the logistics that go into it. So pretty cool opportunity.
0: I don't know anything about the logistics of an Olympics, but they have to be extensive, and I hope they just take good care of all the athletes and get them the appropriate buses to wherever they're going, because, my goodness, those are a big prospect. Bombers 1-0, Ticats 0-1. We wondered about the Tommy Condell offense just because it was new, right? It was the third coordinator in a three-year span. What did you make of the Bombers' offense last week, Lapo?
18: Well, you know, I there's all this talk about how much Tommy needs to run the football and all this stuff and everything. The biggest thing, the Bombers are not going to win if they turn the ball over like they have the last couple of years. Like, worst turnover margin, most turnovers, most interceptions. They had one last week. But, you know, they also got one back. So, like, an even turnover margin was good for them, and they led them to a win. You know, Brady was – it's a lot easier to call runs when they're hitting pretty good, and Brady was getting eight-yard clips. You know, he had a couple – I liked a couple of the calls Tommy made with the draw play on
0: second and five.
18: And five. So anytime you can mix those in and get good yardage, always good thing. So real excited how they looked last week. I thought it was good for them.
0: Yeah, the draw play, we talked about at the time, second and five is roughly a 90% passing down in the CFL. All of a sudden, draw play. And then, of course, Calgary ran a draw play back at them, and it worked for them on second down. 12 plays for the Bombers went for 15-plus yards. Last year, they never had more than 10 plays in a single game go for 15-plus yards. And it felt like it was everybody. Pokey Wilson here, Tim White here, Tommy Neal here, Brady Oliveira, the 19-yard touchdown run. That diversity of options, of weapons, whatever you want to call it, felt really good watching it.
18: And, you know, you'd love to have the 30-plus plays, because one of the stats I've taken on the Bombers last year, they've really struggled at big plays. They, you know, they're eighth in the CFL last year on the explosive. What's an explosive play? It's a 30-plus pass and a 20-plus run. So,
3: like, or anything that makes us yell.
18: Big play. Okay. Interception, takeaway. So I felt that, you know, they have to improve in that, because it's hard to drive the length of the field to get touchdowns. So, you know, the Brady's explosive draw play, all those things factor into not putting your offense out and having to execute versus good defenses. So a couple explosive plays were really good.
0: So we talked about it a ton in last week's pregame show. Tommy Condell runs at this rate versus other guys, la, la, la. So we watched it during the game, and there was a lot of Brady in the first half. And then every first and 10 in the third quarter, they threw the ball. And it worked fantastic. They won the game ultimately. But it just made me curious of, as a quarter is going along, what are you, as an offensive coordinator, as a play caller, what's happening for you? Does the coordinator intend to throw it every first down? Is it, hey, this is what we've seen along the way? What information are you actually processing to make those decisions?
18: You know, I think there's a couple of things. I would always be going, all right, who hasn't touched the ball? And it might be like, hey, Nick Dembski, we got to get Nick Dembski a ball. And you're kind of looking at your call sheet and you say, oh, we haven't called this simple pass for him or whatever it looks like. So you're going to try to rotate through to get your productive players of football, and you can't get all the guys running. You can't, you know, it's Nick Dembski can get some rushes because he can run with it, but some of the other guys you want to touch the ball, you have to throw the ball to get them. And the other thing I always was always concerned with, I saw it in one of the games last week where you knew you had to run the football. It was Edmonton. At the end of the game, they were trying to control the lead. They kept running the football, but they just ran into right up the middle into two tight ends, and they lost yardage. Everyone, you got to have some type of outside zone, fake this and give it to Dembski around the edge or something like that. So you don't always want to be running the ball every first and 10.
3: Can it be a situation with Winnipeg where Tommy Condell comes in and they know, everyone knows Winnipeg can run the ball well, but we can't pass it well? Don't we kind of, does it have to be a string of games where we show we can pass the ball really well so then we can run the ball better? You know what I'm saying? Throw the ball to open up the run. Is that something that this offense needs to establish? We all know they're a great running attack, but we're not a great passing attack until we become one. Won't that open up the run game?
18: I think anytime you can be multiple, that's what you want to do. And whether they're, intentional, I think he's just trying to figure out a way, Doug, to win the football game. And in his mind, I'm going to throw the ball these next couple series. And the weird part of that, as a former offensive coordinator and a Bomber offensive coordinator getting yelled at sometimes, like, if you're in the third quarter and you're 2 and out, and all of a sudden the other team goes on a long drive, that's the quarter. And it's like, why aren't you running the ball? Well, we didn't know. You know, like, I called a play
3: possession.
18: Action. Yeah,
3: what,
18: I called a ball. Play action, and then I had to throw it after that one. So you'd love to – I think your key, is, Doug, is multiple. How multiple can you continue to be and evolve so people aren't just
3: – And having defenses
18: Brady.
3: Respect it
18: yes.
3: by what they're calling.
18: Yeah. And again, like, when I was here in 2019, like, we went to the Grey Cup. We were the second highest scoring offense in the Canadian Football League. We threw for the least amount of yards in the Canadian Football League. But when we did take shots, we knew how to strike, and people were worried about the run. That opens up your play action and all that stuff when you're focused on taking the shot plays and making them hit.
0: Little trivia time. Doug Brown, I'm going to put you on the spot. How many carries in the third quarter did Brady Oliveira have against Calgary? How many carries did Brady Oliveira have in the third quarter?
3: Two.
0: Zero. He had zero carries in the third quarter.
3: Did he have catches, though?
0: He had two catches in the final 2 minutes and 10 seconds.
3: Okay.
0: But he didn't run the ball, and we don't think about it because, everything actually went pretty well. We kind of don't notice these long stretches where there's no Brady because
18: there was good
0: Brady in the beginning and then good Brady at the end.
3: Hamilton's already come out today and say, we need to stop the run. They haven't said we need to stop the short to medium passing game. They've said we need to stop Brady. And so you gotta take what they give you, right?
18: And it's funny you say that, Doug. I think about this years ago when I was here as the coordinator. We had run a couple of trick plays the first two games, and both of them hit for big plays. One of them was a touchdown against Montreal. The next team we're playing talks about, all in the prep, you hear all their defense players, we got to be ready for these trick plays, this or that. And you're like, And I remember telling our
3: two.
18: Offense. I remember telling offense, we're the leading rushing team in the Canadian Football League.
3: We're worried about the trick play.
18: Right, and we're going to run outside zone till the cows come home. And you know what I mean? So it's being multiple, and you know, it's really cool to be able to do that, because then they're not really know what to stop.
0: Yeah, if this year's passing game could catch up to this year's running back run game and jet sweep game and
3: balance, yeah.
0: Whatever. If
3: you're good at both, yep. You're as good at throwing the ball as we are at running the ball, and we got a hell of a team.
18: Hey, and Doug, like, same thing defensively last week. Like,
0: yep.
18: I'm going to do a coach's playbook in the pregame about, hey, there are some different fronts they lined up in. They had the three defensive linemen on one side, three linebackers, Willie Jefferson on all the guards, right? And, like, they were pretty multiple defensively than I've seen. So it produced, you know, a couple
3: matchups.
18: Did a good job with sacks.
0: The interesting part will be they used a lot of that last season and in this past game. Three defensive linemen, three true linebackers, but Jaden Woodby on the sixth game.
18: Yep.
0: That linebacker is going to become a 185-pound defensive back.
18: Right.
0: So you're like, okay, well, how is Jordan Younger going to massage this now, because he doesn't have all his weapons at his disposal? As we talk with the coach, Paul LaPolice, at 6:39. We are just under 50 minutes away from kickoff. So, Paul, I'm going to ask you to take the shoes of Ticats offensive coordinator Jared Baines for this game. And you have to work against Jake Ceresna, three sacks, and Willie Jefferson, one sack and two knockdowns. What kind of things do you do? Do you watch for? What do those two guys put in your mind?
18: So for Willie, like, you need to have what everybody calls RPOs, run pass options, where Willie gets a run look. And the ball, it looks like it's going in the running back's hands. The O-linemen start to block him immediately. And then you have quick game throws attached, the short passing. Because if you just try to drop back and throw it, he will recognize that. He will throw his hands up and knock the ball down. So I would be trying to make sure I have some run game built, some passes built into my run game to eliminate the knockdowns.
0: Okay.
18: And then... you know, really run the football. They didn't run the football great last week. So can Hamilton run the football so they're not sitting in all those second and longs, right?
3: And Calgary had a lot of success in the first half running the ball against Winnipeg, right? You know, so they shut it down the second half, but in the first half, was it almost 10 yards a carry by Dedrick Mills, right?
0: He was just shy of 100 yards, yeah.
3: Yeah, it was crazy.
18: And Hamilton wasn't bad last week. Like, they got to stay ahead of the sticks. Last week, they had 14 second and shorts or mediums. So that's pretty good. They only had 9 second and longs, and then second and long, that's where you're going to see the crazy fronts from Jordan Younger. You're going to see those guys, you know, coming off the edge. And here's an interesting stat I want to talk about on the broadcast. Not a stat. When we interviewed Jake Ceresna, and Doug, you had the advantage of this, Jake Ceresna said, I've never been at a place where crowd noise mattered. And I was like, oh, my God, that's true.
0: Edmonton, Toronto, Ottawa, yeah.
18: Edmonton, Toronto, Ottawa. And it's true. Like, in the East, there's not really crowd noise issues, where here he gets to... you know, put his hand in the ground and go rush and with a silent cadence. So that's one thing we're looking for upstairs, to see if that's a story tonight, the silent cadence.
0: I just want to go off on a tangent for 1 second.
18: Please
0: Every offensive lineman knows Willie Jefferson can knock down passes. I was taught years ago, Ryan Carhut, short-time CFLer, I think he coached at Tech Buck now, Bison Star, said, if a guy's going to knock the pass down, as a lineman, you go get him and knock him to the ground. There must be some reason why no one has thought of that at the CFL level. There's got to be a reason that they don't.
3: They do it if they could, right?
0: They just can't.
3: Willie's too good of an athlete, right? You're not going to – he'll be able to – you can't – you're talking about a 300-pound guy trying to – no. It just doesn't. It's impossible. Like, yeah. Willie doesn't get cut.
18: Right.
3: There's nobody on the offensive line that is quick enough to go low on him, and he's not – he's a cat out there, okay? Yeah. He's got unbelievable reactions and instincts. And you think, I mean, that's the funny thing about, I was very tall as a football player too. Guys would cut me if they could, but all my life I had to defend against that. So I knew how to get my feet out and how to use my long arms, so on and so forth. So the tallest guys often, if they make it to the pro level, they actually don't get cut. You know what? Just cut them down. Well, you would if you could, but you can't. And Willie Jefferson is way too athletic. So he's going to see that coming. He's got about, in the cat reflex world, he's got about 10 minutes to decide how he wants to avoid this towering cut that is slowly lumbering down to hit him beneath the waist.
18: And you would, like, first of all, the ends are usually a little bit wider than the interior guys. It's easier to cut the interior guys. The ends are harder. And, like, I used to have no cut rules. And what that meant, like, if we call a certain protection, the quick game protection, they had the freedom to cut. But like some guys were so bad at it, like the saying athletically, you're like, no, you got a no cut rule. You're not allowed to drop down. Just put your hands, try to go out and get your hands on him.
3: Rolling on
18: yes,
3: the grass.
18: Because you're just going to fall on his legs and he's going to now jump see over it you. And jump over. Yeah.
0: It makes perfect sense, but I'd never thought of that.
18: Just no cut rules. Yeah,
0: Like there are offensive linemen.
18: No, you're not allowed to cut.
3: Banned from cutting for since 96. Yes. Banned from cutting. No. Yes.
18: You're not athletic enough to go cut a guy.
3: That's a nice way of. I mean, he never says that directly to the players, but if he tells you you're not allowed to chop anyone, there's a reason for it. Okay, it takes you a minute to bend your waist enough to. Yeah,
0: we just don't believe it with guys who wear number blank blank. We don't. That's one of our traditions here. One final one for Paul Eppelies. Bo Levi Mitchell was 34 of 39 last week. It wasn't a huge amount of yards per play, but 34 of 39. How worried should Bomber fans be of that kind of thing repeating?
18: I think you got to be worried about like the progression of Bo. There were a couple of shots downfield that he took to Kenny Lawler in one-on-one situations. They missed. If they hit two of those, plus all the short passing game, it's going to be could be a long night. But what Bo has done is, instead of forcing things downfield, he's done a much better job of when things are covered, he checks it down. And that's why his numbers were great last week. Scott called a lot of screen passes for him, a lot of behind the line of scrimmage stuff. So Bo's executing that stuff very well. And then if he can get some of those one-on-one matchups, I'll say this, when he sees the one-on-one matchup, he's going to take it. But he's so much better now at not taking it when it's not there and getting it to the other guys. That's why his completion percentage gone up through the roof.
0: Yeah, and he threw for 307, but there was 48 yards that Kenny Lawler drew that very early pass interference call. I always feel like that should be credited to receivers and quarterbacks, which would make him 350. You go, okay, those are some numbers. But, 48 yards pass interference and 48-yard Kenny catches it and mosses the guy. Those are the same result in the end. So, very much looking forward to this challenge for the Winnipeg Blue Bombers. Of course, Paul's going to give us some betting tips here thanks to Play Now. Winnipeg minus 2.5.
18: I don't think I can bet as a Canadian, as an Olympic coach. I don't know if the CSC would like me to be betting on.
0: That kid from Texas Tech just got a friendly.
18: I know. They let him back in the league. Unbelievable.
0: If we knew friendly judges, we would get away with a whole lot more in our fair country. Lapo, thank you so much. Have a great game.
18: Thank you.
0: I will see you in Calgary next week.
18: That's pretty cool. Tell everybody what's going on.
0: So I've been asked to fill in for a game, the Calgary Stampeders and the Saskatchewan Rough Riders for TSN, and Paul Eppelies and I will be in the booth tomorrow next Saturday.
18: Unbelievable. You get the best color guy in the world. That's unbelievable. God. Good for you.
0: Right? It's like the Ottawa Redux. Now, we had an hour-long rain delay in that Bombers Red Blacks game. Just no rain delays in Calgary next week. Thank you, my friend. Appreciate your time.
18: Yeah, thank you.
0: Take a rib on your way out if you like it, and we will talk some football as we continue. If you don't have the Blue Bomber podcast app, I would absolutely recommend you get it. Wherever you get your podcast, you'll get the coaches show, you'll get our pre- and post-game coverage, you'll get our game calls as well, you'll get Christian Amell sidling up to tell me stuff. Is something happening, Christian Amell? Throw on the headset.
14: No, I was just going to, on the props, I was looking them up earlier, and they only had one for the Bombers receiving. They only had Tim White and no one else, and they had like four Ticats.
0: Really? No Pokey Wilson, no Nedemski.
14: I'll look it up. This was like 3 hours ago. I'll double up again. Bombers, by the way, are the favorite tonight, if you could believe it.
0: 2.5? Still?
14: Three.
0: Three, okay. Yeah. It's been around the 3 and 2.5 and 3.5, depending on. The Nedemski one, he did have an ankle injury for a day of practice, so I guess I understand that. But no Pokey Wilson line is.
14: And also, they don't have a running back prop for Hamilton. I don't know if you can believe that either.
0: How low can you set it for a guy who averaged under 3 yards a carry last week? All right, 6:47, more Christian Amell to come. On the other side, we'll learn the truth about Jonathan Moxie. Plus, Chris Strebler will be in the house with us. It's Prince Asato, Blue Bomber Football on 680 CJOB.
15: Have you ever wondered what your favorite Bombers game day ritual is?
17: Willie Jefferson, defensive end for your Winnipeg Blue Bombers, number 5. Try to watch a little bit of film before the family wakes up. We usually go for like a family breakfast. Come home. This is my time that I usually take to like zone in and get ready for the game. So I'm usually like downstairs in my game room watching film, watching Bruce Lee movie. While I'm doing that, I'm like eating little snacks and stuff like that. My Twizzlers, my Skittles. I'm also in my compression boots, get my legs relaxed and stuff. We do chapel 2.5 hours before the game. 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And then I'm back inside and I'm getting my ankles taped, wrist taped, putting my stuff on, and then getting ready for the game.
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5: A big number for this game is 148. Do you know who was the top-rated deep ball passer in the CFL in 2018? No, not Michael Riley. No, not Bo Levi Mitchell. Not even Heisman Trophy winner Johnny Manziel. It was our guy, Chris Strebler. Strebby had a 148 passer rating on deep balls that season, 8 touchdowns versus 0 interceptions. Deep passing is an incredibly fickle stat, but for 1 year, there was no one better than the Strevolution.
0: Live with us on set, the top-rated deep ball passer in the CFL in the year 2018, Chris Strebler, everybody.
24: I guess I used to be pretty good back then. I'm washed up now.
0: Top-rated and topless.
24: Come on.
0: Right?
24: Tops are off.
0: That year, 15 of 23 for 500 yards, 8 touchdowns, and no interceptions on deep balls.
24: Shout out to Lapo, cooking up deep passes out of the wedge, just airing it out to Weston Dressler. Lank running across the field. Good times, man.
0: How's the day been? You were on with the gang at the start. He is, of course, Chris Strebler, the former Bombers quarterback, now retired, celebrating his retirement party with 33,000 of your closest friends.
24: Yeah, it's honestly, it's a little overwhelming. I mean, these fans are unbelievable. To think that there would be a retirement celebration for me, like, I would just never imagine anything like this. I just have so much love for these fans, this organization, everything Winnipeg Blue Bombers, man.
0: How did the lookalike contest go?
24: I mean, like 20 people dressed up in fur coats and cowboy hats. Tarps are off.
2: You want to talk about pick the winner?
24: Oh, yeah. Gave away a couple free jerseys.
2: Nice.
24: I mean, you want to talk about getting the energy right for the night and setting the tone? I think it's going to be a good night for the Blue.
0: Tarps are off.
24: Tarps are off.
0: It's going to be a good night. I had to ask Zach Kolaris in his availability yesterday, what would be his go-to move if he was in a Strebler lookalike contest? This was his answer.
25: It's got to be the coat, right? I'd probably buy one of those shirts, too, with the fake abs. You know, rock that underneath. I can't grow a beard. It would take me 3 years to grow a beard that he could probably do in 3 days. So I would not win that contest, but yeah, the fake ab shirt with the coat would probably be my go-to.
0: Zach looks like he's fit, but he's like, oh, no, I can't get abs
18: Zach,
0: like that.
18: Zach, he's being humble as he always is. He's got a couple abs hiding underneath those shirts.
0: He's very distinctly got the vein running down the bicep.
18: Oh, he's
0: which,
18: jacked. Come
0: yeah,
18: on.
0: No, he is built like a pro athlete. Man, so many questions for you. How is the knee? How is your rehab?
18: Knee's doing really, really good. And it's funny, man. I only know one speed when it comes to rehabbing and working out. If you saw my rehab, you'd think I was coming back to play. I'm not coming back to play, but just trying to get back to active life so I don't lose in pickleball to old people.
0: Yeah,
3: that's important.
18: It's important, right? Yeah, we're still competitive at the end of the day. You never turn it off.
3: We were talking earlier about how you played quarterback. And
18: yeah.
3: I thought the best way to describe that was he's a middle linebacker playing pivot, playing quarterback. Did you play defense in college?
18: I didn't play in college, but I played in high school.
3: Yeah,
18: it was kind of like put him out there, chase the ball, safety, just kind of roam in the middle of the field and go make plays. But, you know, I think a lot of quarterbacks might take that as a diss to them, playing quarterback like a linebacker.
3: It's a differentiator, though. That's what made you
18: I take it as a compliment. Yeah, that's the way I played the game. That was part of my leadership style of, hey, I'm not afraid to get it up in there, trying to run somebody over. Like, that was just my way of firing up the boys, and you know, if I had to sacrifice my body doing it, just part of the price, man.
3: In football, you have to be able to do something that other people can't do.
18: Right.
3: And you have to do it differently. You have to do it in a way that's advantageous for a team, and you found your niche, right?
18: Well, I coach quarterbacks out in Arizona, and I always say, like, figure out what's your superpower.
3: Yeah.
18: Everyone's going to be different. Play into your strengths. If part of your strength is running people over and getting the boys fired up, okay, then play into that and play your game. So, you know, I had so many people try to work that out of me throughout my career, and, again, it's just how I play the game.
0: If one of your strengths is we need somebody to be a receiver, okay, well, I'll do that because two guys went down. Number 17 is running routes on the outside.
18: You know, it's just providing value. Whatever I can do to help the team win a game, you know, in the NFL, I was running down on kickoff. I was playing kick return. A couple receivers go down. You need me to go block Sean Lemon at defensive end. I'm more than willing to do it. So whatever it takes to get a win, that is always the most important thing.
0: What was it that led you to retire?
18: A couple knee injuries in a row. You know, it's difficult physically and mentally. You start getting into the knee, and you see that there's some bone-on-bone arthritis in there, and you're 31, and you got a one-year-old daughter, and, you know, I've got other interests outside of football. You know, I want to apply my passion and knowledge and energy for the game to football, but I think there's ways to do that without sacrificing my body. So I love it. I'm so thankful for my time, and, you know, it's difficult, especially coming back here and, like, seeing this. Like, I had tears in my eyes earlier. I'm not going to lie. Like, seeing the sign and everything, it is difficult. But I know it's the right decision for me and my family, and I want to stay as close to the CFL game as physically possible.
0: We like that. Thus, join us here on the pregame show. Postgame, couple more trips, and maybe we see what we can do.
18: Yeah.
0: How do you, Chris Strebler, view your football career? You haven't had a ton of time to look back at it, but how do you view it?
18: I view myself as someone who maximized what I had. I was never the most talented guy. I was never the five-star guy. I was undrafted out of college. Just kind of scratched and clawed for opportunities. And when opportunity presented itself, I made the most of it. And that's what I always tell kids is just work hard and be good to people, and opportunities will come your way, and you'll be ready to take advantage. I'll be the first one to say I found myself in very fortunate situations throughout my career, but I took advantage. It's not just being lucky, it's being ready to take advantage. And I had so many people throughout my career that supported me. I mean, talk about this organization, the opportunity they gave me, and the way they've supported me through my NFL journey, last couple years, and now, it's unbelievable. So many people have built me up throughout my career, and I put in a lot of work to take advantage of the opportunities I was given, but I'm very thankful for the people that supported me along the way.
0: Well, and you have to find the right workplace, right?
18: Yeah.
0: You have to find an organization that believes in you, be it what normal people do, what you guys do as pro athletes. If they believe in you and they believe, oh, we can do something that's of significant value with this guy who hits like a linebacker but plays quarterback, That must be phenomenal.
18: Yeah, I mean, so much of football is just being at the right place at the right time with people that believe in you. And that was something I loved about Winnipeg right away. I mean, I just saw Lop over there, man. Like, that guy believed in me from the jump, and he gave me opportunities to get on the field. And so, you know, sometimes there's good players that just get lost and they never get an opportunity. And that's why I feel so fortunate that I was given the opportunity to get on the field early in my career. Had that not happened, we're not talking about the NFL. We're not talking about any of this stuff. But I did, and I was given that opportunity, and I was able to take advantage because I had great teammates around me.
0: Yeah.
3: I think one of the most impressive things I've learned about you is how impressive your perspective and your maturity is to know at 31 what's in front of you and how you have an ability to. So many times in pro football, we watch guys that is their entire identity. Being a football player and doing what they do one day a week, that's all they know. That's all they have the ability to adjust to. And they stay too long.
2: Yeah.
3: And they damage themselves to a point where it's detrimental for them later on. I that blows me away that you actually have this perspective at your age and the maturity to step back and see as a whole that you can do other things.
2: Yeah.
3: You know, I think that's a fantastic example for other athletes in this game, because we see guys that do terrible things trying to drag themselves out there for one more game or one more year. So I think that's very important what you're doing.
18: Coming from a legend like yourself, that really means a lot. And I've seen it too, guys that just drag it on and on. And it hit me because when I was with the Jets, I got injured in the preseason. And you hear so many guys throughout your career like, hey, it can end fast. It can end at any time. But you don't realize it until you're sitting at home for a year wondering if you're ever going to play football again. And that's what kind of sparked that in my mind of like, let me start working on other things outside of football. That way I can decide when it's over. And if I tear my ACL 2 years in a row, I don't have to come back with bone-on-bone arthritis because I have other interests. And it allows me to kind of jump into these things and network with people and, you know, play that game while you're still in it and use your platform. So I think you hit it on the head, and I really appreciate that compliment, especially as someone who's played the game at such a high level.
2: Thanks, brother.
0: This is what I got to ask you, because it was – Michael Shea's an interesting guy. If you join the media side in the future, come on down. You may have to interview Mike O'Shea. You'll find he's an interesting character.
18: Probably hard to get much out of.
0: 100% true. Coach's show, Monday, 7 till 8 on 680 CGOB. He said last year, we were asking about Terry Wilson. Why, Terry's been here 2 years. When is Terry getting a shot? And he said this exact phrase, Chris Streveler has won games for us. And I thought, well, that's interesting, because Mike would say we've won games with player X, but he said Chris Streveler has won games for us. And I just took that as, man, Mike O'Shea, Hall of Fame football player, incredibly successful coach, has an incredible amount of respect for what you brought to the team.
2: Man.
0: I thought, wow, to say that in a team, the ultimate team game, Chris Streveler has won games for us, it really just took me aback. I'm like, wow, he really must think a lot of what you brought every damn day.
18: Yeah, well, again, thank you. I mean, seeing all these, I don't even know how to react when people say nice things about me, because I just care about the team. Like, it's never about me, and I just bought into this culture, and like, I have the utmost respect for Osh and the culture that he's instilled in this building, because it's easy to forget the state of this place, you know, in 2014 and early. It was not what it is now. It's not what the commissioner calls the model franchise of the CFL. And that goes to Wade, that goes to Osh, the culture that they've instilled, the way they've invested in the players. So to hear compliments like that coming from Osh, I mean, I am FIFO through and through to the core. We've all heard about it. It's tatted on my body, and I truly live it because it's about the team and whatever we need to do to win games.
3: I was going to say, all you need is a Winnipeg Blue Bomber tattoo or something Manitoba-esque, but the FIFO, we all know that comes from here.
18: You wouldn't believe it. I just saw a guy with a full Chris Streveler tattoo on his tricep. He said, buddy, if you sign this right here, I'll go get the signature tattoo.
3: It's
18: I
3: over.
18: Said, say no more. I'm here.
3: That's, that's a level of status that is elite here for Impact on the fandom.
18: Look at these people, man. Yeah, they love it. It's ridiculous.
3: We don't often have, when we have former players come on, we don't, the security guy here.
0: There was no security for Charles Roberts.
3: There's not usually. Yeah. He's not usually necessary.
18: I don't even know how I got this situation,
3: different.
18: Man.
3: It's a little value added here.
18: I'm the first one to say how ridiculous it is, but I love it. You know, it's awesome.
0: Do we love Chris Streveler? We do. Thank you so much.
18: Hey,
0: if you are still in one piece by the end of the game.
18: I hope I will be.
0: Yeah,
18: I'll try to make my way over. I'll be roaming around the suites and shaking hands, kissing babies, playing the game. So
0: I love it.
18: Try to make my way over there.
0: We'd love to have you in the post-game show. It would be hilarious to have you ask Zach Kolaris some post-game questions.
18: Oh, my God.
0: It would be pretty damn funny.
18: Especially after a win. Let's go.
0: There you go. Exactly. Chris Streveler, nice enough to give us some time in the pre-game show. We got to do the injury report. 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Jalen Smith on the one-game injured list with a head injury. He did practice this week, so him being on one game caught me a little off guard. Jaden Woodby listed on the sixth game with a calf injury. I felt significant relief seeing him walk around at practice this week. Hopefully that is good news from what it could have been. Deshaun Dixon on the sixth game with a hamstring, and then Cam Allen, Ethan Ball, Kevin Corsius Lane, Novak, Tanner Schmeichel, and Micah Vantipool all continue on the six-game injured list. That is the injury report. 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Greg Mackling slides in, and we'll learn the truth about Jonathan Moxie. Plus, Doug Brown's keys to the game as we continue. It's Princess Auto Blue Bomber Football on 680 CJOB.
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0: Two receivers to each side. Run play to Oliveira. Hello, cutback. Oh, he gets through. Brady Oliveira's going to score. He should have been swallowed up before the 15. All of a sudden, he popped free, and Brady Oliveira is in the end zone. He gives it to the rookie, Tyler Elliott.